0: Oh, yeah.
1: And everyone's using different things. I tried a few different things, too, trying to get that backspin on the ball. Yeah.
0: Mariners are leading 4-1. That's our Mechanics Bank score here in the bottom of the third. Wells, a leadoff double. He's at second base. Lombard looking at an 0-2 count facing Bryce Miller. There's suddenly so much to talk about. Miller comes set at the chest. And the right-hander fires. Swinging, it's fouled straight back. Lombard was on that 96-mile-an-hour fastball. He just couldn't move it forward.
1: Well, this is a tough part of the lineup, too. Austin Wells, you look at the numbers, his sub-200 batting average and having a down year, but he has been swinging it of late. Last couple weeks, he's really picked it up. And this kid here, you still don't have quite the book on him on how you can attack him just yet.
0: Well, you got to throw him something different now. Three straight fastballs, don't you? The pitch is low, and yes, a split finger. That seemed like the right move.
1: Yeah, you know what, too, against righties, you know, with Bryce Miller, we saw this early in the season when he first came back, the sweeper slider, some breaking ball. But he's leaning heavily on that split to both righties and lefties.
0: Three-run lead for the Mariners. Yankees threatening here with a man at second. The 1-2. Swing and a miss. That was a filthy splitter from Bryce Miller. Cal Raleigh picks it up in front of the plate, completes the strikeout, throwing down to first base. That's the third punch out for Bryce, and a couple of them now have come on the split finger.
1: Yeah, you mentioned that pitch being filthy. I think that's his best all night long, especially with the depth. And what a time for it, too. Because now all of a sudden that lineup flips over. Get that first out, keeping that runner staying put at second base.
0: Yeah, I mean, you think about this inning for Bryce, or any inning that begins with a leadoff double, and you are basically, you're pitching in the 10th. Like, that's the scenario here,
1: yeah,
0: right?
1: Yeah, absolutely.
0: You are now dealing with an automatic runner at second base, in essence. Here is Trent Grisham. The pitch to Grisham. He swings and misses, chasing that splitter that just fell off the table.
1: And to that point, too, just from a mindset, Gary and I talked about this before the game, with Bryce, I think he doesn't need to get around that. Well, he has to be really efficient. Empty the tank when you're in these spots, just like Brian Wu did last night.
0: 0-1. Swinging, it's lifted, popped up, really. Over towards short right field. Naylor is there, cut of the grass, and he makes the catch. That's a big second out, and Wells has to stay anchored at second base. We'll pause for station identification. This is the NC Machinery Mariners Radio Network.
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0: Runner at second, two outs, dangerous batter. The pitch to Rice is low and in for ball one. Rice grounded out, a firm ground out his last time up. Eighth in baseball in extra base hits. One of the top home run hitters this year. He was a Derby participant. 32 home runs. The 1-0. Swing and a miss. Splitter and a good one. Bryce, a power left-handed bat, has Wells at second. Two down, Mariners leading. The next pitch. Swinging, it's grounded foul over towards the Yankees' first base dugout, and Miller in the driver's seat. He's thrown him three straight split fingers.
1: And he's done a little bit better against the split and the changeup against righties, especially once he gets deep in the count, but and compared to the breaking ball, when you're talking secondary pitches, but I think Bryce just sticks with what's working right now and go for that split.
0: Does he throw him four in a row? The next pitch. It is low on another splitter. You think about changing eye level here?
1: Yeah, I think so. I think at least for show, too. If you can get it above the strike zone, you feel comfortable. I mean, it's one thing to be on the attack, but if you're not, if you're going split, and everything's down the bottom of the strike zone, sometimes it's tough just to adjust and get it above. But I think that's the right play right here. Go get it elevated.
0: See where Bryce goes. He sets, now fires. It's downstairs. It's another splitter. So every pitch, all five, have been the split finger. And a couple of them have been in the zone and over the plate that he's gotten away with. That last one more down and in. On a 3-2. Down and in again. He went nothing but split finger. Interesting.
1: Yeah, interesting. Especially, look, he got the open base. But again, that's that not giving in, right? Where you pitch like it's literally deep in the game. This is your last hitter every time out until you get to a point where you feel really good about what you're doing. But I got no problem with that whatsoever, as opposed to coughing up a hitter right there, 3-2 count.
0: First walk tonight from Bryce. Here's Spencer Jones. The pitch is high and outside. There's a fastball, ball one. Now, there's not great protection, at least on paper, behind Ben Rice. Jones barely batting 200 this year. He's played in about 50 games. Former first-round draft pick. The 1-0.

0: 200 this year. He's played in about 50 games. Former first-round draft pick. The 1-0. Down and in. Lays off that splitter. 2-0. A lot of swing and miss for Jones this season. A high strikeout rate. Over a third of the time, in fact. Bryce behind the count. 2-0. Two outs, two on. Mariners have the lead in the third. Miller's pitch. Swinging a grounder. Foul. Over by first.
1: The other issue, too, with throwing Ben Rice, what was it, five straight splitters, he gets just a steady dose of that visual of that pitch from 60 feet away. So when you're going to face him that third time through, and that's your weapon to try and get that swing and miss, it's going to be a little tougher to get a by him if he's picking up that rotation when he's seeing it five straight times.
0: Yankees have Wells at second base, a leadoff double. Rice just walked. He's at first. Tying run is at the plate, and Spencer Jones, lefty bat. The 2-1. Swing and it's popped up off the hands. Donovan and Cal pursuing by the Mariners' third base dugout, but it's just over the screen and into the crowd. And the count tilts even on Jones. 2 balls and 2 strikes.
1: I tell you what, Brendan Donovan going hard into the Mariners' dugout right there. And it's a little concerning, right, when you're watching him move around because of the time he spent on the IL. He had that play, that little blueprint in the center field where he had to put on the jets and get into second base.
0: He's back to third. Cal back behind home. Been a little bit of a taxing inning for Bryce. 2 outs, 2 on, trying to get out of it. He fires home. Swinging it, smoke down the right field line, pulled sharply and foul.
2: Yeah, part of that, it's the 11th foul ball this inning off of Bryce. They're just spoiling everything into the stands.
0: Wells had a long at bat to begin the inning. Bryce, plenty of foul balls, and now Jones. 2 outs, 2 on. 4-1 Mariners. Miller sets at the chest. Deals. High and outside. A splitter. It feels like the splitter is kind of lost it a little bit. A challenge coming here by Cal Raleigh. Did this clip the corner? Will this end the inning? Wow. Just misses. The call on the field was called correctly by just an absolute millimeter.
1: Yeah, he's lost a little bit of that feel. Man, it's exhausting when you got to keep coming up with that plus secondary pitch over and over and over.
0: Wells at second, Rice at first. And maybe the pitch timer was winding down. Cal Raleigh was motioning to Bryce to step off, and he does. Bryce trying to end this third inning with traffic behind him. His 3-2. Swinging a hard hit liner foul over by first base. That ball was smoked. 105 off the bat from Jones and just foul. Oh, man, he can turn on a fastball. Those last two loud foul balls were both at 96 on the heater from Bryce. Does that make you go splitter here?
1: Yeah, I think you have to, right? Again, we keep talking about not giving in. They're 3-2. Take a breath. Execute.
0: The next pitch. Swinging is laced down the left field line towards the corner. And this bangs off the bottom of the wall and fair. Wells is in to score. Rice steams home, and he touches home plate. It's a two-out, two-run double from Spencer Jones. And all of a sudden, the Yankees are right back in this one. It's a 4-3 Mariners lead.
1: He decided to go fastball right there, and especially, too, when, look, Spencer Jones drilled that ball foul the pitch prior to this. This ball on the other side of the plate. And again, I mean, good piece of hitting for Spencer Jones, too. He's kind of in pull mode the whole time. Protecting against that split as well. Let that ball get a little deeper. Crush off that left field wall. Good play, but by the way, Randy able to play that ball really well off the wall, but it wasn't going to matter. Two runs scoring.
0: Good time for Pete Woodworth to make a visit and give Bryce Miller a little bit of a breather here. Well, you were picking your poison. You were careful with Ben Rice. You threw him five straight split fingers. Ends up walking him to get to Spencer Jones, batting just 208 this year. An inexperienced hitter batting third in the shorthanded Yankees lineup.

0: and he makes you pay for it.
1: He really does. Not to mention now you've got the toughest out in this lineup at the plate in Luis Garcia.
0: This has been a bit of an exhausting inning for Bryce Miller. Another lefty bat in Garcia. Tying run at second in Jones. Miller's pitch. It's on the upper outside corner for a strike. A leadoff double and a two-out walk. Coming back to sting the Mariners here. Miller looks in. Rock steals. Swing and it's fouled back, and it takes the mask clean off Junior Valentine, our home plate umpire. It's 0-2. He was able to keep his feet. Cal Raleigh popped up right away, thinking he might need to lend some support and keep Valentine upright. And now one of the members of the Yankees training staff will come out and check on our home plate umpire.
1: Yeah, you got to give him a second. Ball off the mask. There's always that 5 to 10 to 15 seconds after you get hit. You start to feel a little bit, a little dizzy. We saw that with Julio when he took that ball off the back of the helmet. He rounded into third base and had the thumbs up. And then a good 20 to 30 seconds afterwards, that's when he's really feeling it.
0: We're broadcasting from the Western Washington Toyota radio booth. Mariners and the Yankees tonight in the middle game of three. Yankees winning last night. Mariners got out to an early lead in this one, a three spot in the first. Overall, the Mariners have hit three home runs tonight, a Rosarena, Julio, and Canzone. All right, Valentine is okay. He's back behind home plate. Although now he calls time, it looks like there maybe was something that got knocked on his mask that he's needing to fix. His neck guard on his mask. He steps out from behind home plate and tries to adjust that quickly, and does. Nothing like a capacity Yankee Stadium waiting for you to fix your mask. That'll make somebody sweat a little bit. I think everybody's willing to give him a minute, though, after what he just went through. 0-2 the count on Garcia. Miller's pitch is just missing. Doesn't chase the splitter. Man, the split finger was dynamite in the first couple of innings from Bryce, and he's kind of lost it, at least not getting the chase on it all of a sudden.
1: Yeah, I think a little bit of overexposure, too. Guys are starting to pick up that spin.
0: Next pitch. Swinging a chopper over to first base. Fair. Naylor has it behind the bag. Steps on first base to retire the side. And a taxing third finally comes to a close for Bryce Miller. Yankees get two runs back. And after three from the Bronx, it's the Mariners 4 and the Yankees 3 on the NC Machinery Mariners Radio Network.
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7: I'm certainly not Savage.
8: I think we can actually totally agree that in no way am I Savage.
7: All right.
9: Mariners and the Yankees in the middle game of three. Mariners have the lead, but the Yankees have come back. They've scored in each of the last two innings. 4-3 Mariners in front. Cal Raleigh will lead things off for the M's. He walked earlier. Mariners, in fact, have drawn three walks off of Will Warren. There is Cal Raleigh. The pitch is a strike. I have a minor Cal Raleigh development. Maybe it's a major one. You know, Shannon came in here earlier tonight. The pitch is low. 2-0 to Cal. And Shannon said, did you notice that Cal is using a new bat tonight? It's a black bat. And I said, well, Gary put me so far in the back row of this booth, I can't see anything. I'm like, I didn't even know where Cal was hitting. The 1-1. Is outside. 2-1 on Cal Raleigh. I can't even see what the count is. I'm flying blind
10: you're
9: here.
10: You're not to blame.
11: We're in Yankee Stadium, by the way.
9: What is even going on around here? And as we look closer, the 2-1 swing is hit hard. Chisholm can't make the catch. It's right over his leap at second base. That ball was tagged from Cal and that new black bat. Cal Raleigh leadoff single. From the best I can tell from the back row of the visiting radio booth inside Yankee Stadium, Cal has departed from the torpedo bat. This looks like a very conventional black lacquered bat that we saw for 100 years in the majors.
12: That was 105 off the bat, by the way. A smash.
11: Well, before that was one of, before that 105 line drive, I was going to say, man, how do you...
9: Next, first pitch to Emerson is fouled back.
11: How do you go away from the model you hit 60 home runs with?
9: Well, I would say if you're hitting 159,
11: I guess that's how.
9: And it's August. That's how you do it. Yeah.
11: Man, that's a big move.
9: The pitch, swing and a miss. I mean, obviously, Cal knows far more about these things and how it impacts him than we ever will. But I would say, if there was ever motivation needed to make a drastic change like that, I think Cal has plenty of it this year.
11: I talked to Josh Naylor about the torpedo bats. I asked him, I said, do you ever try it? He said, everyone tried them. He said...
9: Here comes the pitch to Emerson. He swings and hits a squibber foul over by third.
11: He said, you know, because we know how particular guys are with their bats, you know, the knobs. You know, guys even who do the Mariners Home Run Derby who are quite particular, including me.
9: Just keep it together, right? Be a pro.
11: But, no, he said, look, if you got that bat and it felt good right out of the gates, you have a chance. But he said...
9: The pitch is high enough.
11: He said, psychologically, just because you know the barrel is different and it's weighted different, psychologically, man, it's tough because you feel like you're never going to barrel up a ball. He said, I really struggle with it. He goes, I tried it, even in spring training, even in the month of April last year. And he said, I just couldn't quite...
9: The pitch swinging, it's fouled back.
11: Feel like I was getting balls to the barrel. It was like, interesting. He has McCall, I guess, straight out of the gates.
9: Yeah, it worked out okay for him.
11: Yeah, it worked out pretty well for him.
12: Fernando Cruz is warming for the Yankees.
9: Pitch to Emerson. Swings and pulls it sharply foul over by first base. Still a ball and two strikes. Cruz, one of the more leveragey arms for Aaron Boone. In the fourth inning.
11: Yeah. We saw him beginning of the season do that, though. Come in early, get out of a tough spot.
9: Top of the order is due up next. Count at first base, nobody out. Mariners in front, the pitch. Swing and he fights off a changeup foul. Long at bat for Emerson.

0: This next pitch will be the eighth to the Mariners' rookie shortstop. Here it is. Swing, and it puts them away. Swings through a fastball. One down, third strikeout tonight for Warren.
1: You wonder who the target is here. You wonder if this is a Rosarena target. If the Mariners got a couple more base runners here.
0: The pitch to Ward, swinging a grounder over to Lombard. The shortstop deep in the hole throws off balance to Chisholm, who is able to hold on to it for the out on Cal Raleigh, but drops it on the transfer, which keeps the Mariners out of a double play that would have ended the inning.
2: Yeah, Dan's still got the palm up, potentially looking at this play, and he's going to play on, but then you're hoping somehow the Mariners could get a little break right there with Jazz dropping that ball.
0: So two outs and a fielder's choice for Taylor Ward. Here's Cole Young. Randy is on deck. This may be the final batter one way or the other for Will Warren. 4-3 Mariners, two outs, the pitch. And it's high for ball one. Top of the fourth inning. Young 1-for-2 tonight, a single and a run scored. Next pitch. Off the plate. 2-0 to the Mariners' second baseman. Mariners have had traffic every inning in this game against Warren. Ward leads at first. Two outs, the 2-0. Swinging a ground ball over to Chisholm, deep in the hole at second. Gathers, slings to first base, and the side retired. A man is left. Out of the bottom of the fourth inning with the score. Mariners 4 and the Yankees 3 on the NC Machinery Mariners Radio Network.
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0: Mariners have a one-run lead, 4-3, going to the bottom of the fourth inning. Tomorrow, great pitching matchup. Fantastic, really. Logan Gilbert going for the Mariners. Meanwhile, lefty Max Fried goes for the Yankees. 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Elia Ramos, a rare right-handed hitter in this Yankees lineup, leads it off. Bryce Miller on the mound. His pitch is a strike. Fastball to 95. Mariners have not seen a whole lot of Max Fried historically. Of course, many years in the National League with the Braves. It's now his second season with the Yankees. The next pitch is upstairs. One ball and one strike to Ramos. Freed has pitched very well in his career against the Mariners. Tomorrow will be just his fifth start ever against Seattle. Miller fires. Swinging a ground ball up the middle. Young has it on the other side of second base. Throws across his body to first. And Ramos is retired. 4-3 putout. Here comes Chisholm.
2: Attacking third inning. Good to get that leadoff out here in the fourth inning. Stabilize that pitch count. Get that rhythm back.
0: A long third. The Yankees have scored in each of the last two innings. One-run lead for the Mariners. Here is Chisholm. Miller's first pitch to the second baseman for the Yankees misses upstairs for ball one. Hyph and I have long heard that the Yankees have the best getaway day spread in baseball in their visiting clubhouse. Do you concur as this pitch comes home? That's high.
2: Best spread any day besides the getaway.
0: Just bottom line. Doesn't matter.
2: Yeah. I'm trying to think getaway day spread. really good breakfast on day games. Okay. I'll say that.
0: Topical
2: good
0: for tomorrow.
2: Variety, yeah.
0: 2-0 pitch is a strike. Did your menu, when you were a starter, did your day game, if you were starting a day game, I'm guessing that your pregame breakfast was very different if you were starting or if you were just going to hang out on the dugout.
2: You mean for a day game?
0: Yes.
2: Yeah, I mean.
0: Miller's 2-1. Swing gets fouled back.
2: Yeah, man. I was so nervous on the days I was pitching, so I had to force food down, believe it or not, because I ate a lot.
0: Oh, my gosh. You are the Australian tree chipper. It's unbelievable. The 2-2 is inside. It's a full count.
2: But the day of my stuff.
8: Where did we go recently?
0: I'll get there eventually. I'll give hype in the floor first.
2: In case you guys didn't know this, I do eat a lot of food.
0: Here comes the 3-2 to Chisholm with one out. Swing barreled right field and trouble. It is going to stay in the yard. Canzone has it in deep right field. And Chisholm is out number two.
2: Didn't even let go of the bat. It sounded good off the bat.
0: All right, so you're nervous on a day game.
2: Yeah.
0: You're forcing yourself to eat.
2: Yes.
0: If you're not pitching on a day game, I mean, you're just going to town.
2: Going to town. I mean, if I'm down in the bullpen, I'm not even thinking about pitching that day, even if I'm available. But now
0: oh my, that's a great mindset. Food. Your skippers must have loved you. Here's Ryan McMahon. We got that lefty out there. The pitch is a strike. Yeah, he's available, but do you see how much French toast he ate this morning? Pitch is not exactly first thing on his mind. You smell of maple syrup as you walk out there. Is that powdered sugar on your nose? Yeah, we were at Gates Barbecue in Kansas City earlier this year. The 0-1 swing and a miss.
2: There's two out, isn't there?
0: There is. So I'm giving you a hand. 0-2 on McMahon. And I was going to, I ordered certainly more than I can eat. And I said to Hyphen, I'm like, hey, man, if you just want to have some of this, I'm not even going to eat half of it. And I said, it's all right, mate. I'll get my own. And you ordered more than me. And before I could eat half of mine, you were licking your plate. It was unbelievable.
2: You picked a good spot.
0: 0-2, swinging a fly ball into shallow right center field. Cole Young drifts out. The Mariners' second baseman makes a two-handed catch. Nice bounce-back inning for Bryce Miller. Much more efficient. A 1-2-3 bottom of the fourth. I'm suddenly starving as we go to the fifth. Mariners have the lead. It's 4-3 Mariners on the NC Machinery Mariners Radio Network.
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14: Swinging a fly ball deep to center field. Daza going back to the warning track, looking up. Does he do it again? Yes, he does.
1: Great to have you with us from the Bronx. Mariners on top, 4-3. That's your Mechanics Bank score. Randy Arozarena will start things for the M's. He got things rolling for the Mariners. A two-run home run in the first. Mariners have gone yard three times. Randy a homer, Julio a homer, and Dom Canzone has hit a home run as well. This will be pitch number 70 from Warren. Goes into the motion, deals. That's inside to Randy.
2: He's back out there, too. Question, we had Fernando Cruz warming up in that fourth inning. That's kind of been his role. He's come out and put the fire out.
1: The pitch. That's a strike. They have a righty and lefty up in the bullpen right now. So it looks like Warren
2: Tim Hill
1: might not be around much longer. Yeah. Well, these three guys have all homered in the game. Here's the pitch. Down low. Missed on a curveball. Randy now 16 home runs on the season. His career high 27 last year. Here's the pitch. That's a strike. Bellows the home plate umpire. His previous high last year was 23. He's also hit exactly 20 homers in three different seasons. Navy batting gloves gripping the bat. Here's the pitch. Swung on and just gets a piece to stay alive. Two balls, two strikes. Big crowd on hand here in the Bronx. Nice night for baseball. Humid, temperatures in the 80s. Warren set. Here comes the offer. Swung on, fouled off. That's into the seats, first base side.
2: It's a dangerous pitch right there from Randy. Hasn't thrown him that changeup. It's been either hitters or breaking balls all night. The ball he hit out was that sweeper.
1: 75 pitches for Warren. Mariners have made him work. The 2-2. Swung on, a chopper, third base side. That scoots foul. Looking to even the series. Logan Gilbert, Max Fried coming up tomorrow. And the Mariners on to Houston. The pitch. Down low. Pump that up to 94. It's one of the harder fastballs we've seen from Warren, but that missed. So full count, three balls, two strikes. Warren settles and he's set. Delivers. Swung on, fouled away.
2: Man, Randy coming out of his shoes on that heater down the middle, 3-2.
1: Full count, we'll do it again. Canzone on deck, lefty in the pen. Here's the pitch. Swung on and chopped foul. He stays alive. This will be pitch number 80 for Warren. Long at bat here by Randy. 10 pitches so far. What? 4-3 Mariners, top of the fifth. The pitch. Swung on, fouled back. Looked like an emergency swing. Made up his mind late, but just got enough.
2: Yeah. He turned around and asked the umpire, hey, was that up? As in, out of the strike zone for ball four. And staying with that fastball here late in the 3-2 count.
1: Here's the pitch. Down low, ball four. And Randy draws the walk. 12 pitches to draw the walk. And the Mariners have the leadoff man award. We'll see if that's going to be it. What Dom Canzone do up here? Did Randy drive him out of the game? And it looks like the answer is going to be yes. Yep, the call has been made. Aaron Boone out of the dugout. He's pointed to the pen, and that will be it. So the 12-pitch walk, and Will Warren's night is done. Yankees going to the pen. We'll come back with the new pitcher right after this.
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0: Really aggressive move here from manager Aaron Boone. He had veteran lefty Tim Hill warming up in the bullpen. He also had Fernando Cruz, a right-hander, and he goes to Cruz, who you normally see in the 7th, 8th inning, maybe the 9th, if Bednar is down, but he's pitching here in the 5th.
1: Here's Dom, the pitch. That's a strike. To your point, 55 games this year. He's only entered in the 5th or sooner 3 times all season. One of them happened to be against the Mariners earlier in the season, against Dom Canzone. He struck him out. Here's the pitch. Swung on, popped up. On the infield, McMahon backs up on the grass now, reaches up, makes the catch, and that's the first out.
2: And that split, that's such a nasty, one of the nastiest splits in the game. Gets so much swing and miss against that pitch. He throws a ton of them.
1: That is one of the best individual pitches in baseball. Top of the 5th, 4-3 Mariners. Here's Julio. He's homered and walked. Here's the pitch. That's low and away. There's the splitter.
0: Does Boone make the same move if Canzone and Julio had not homered tonight?
1: Doesn't feel like it, given his usage this year. He's set. Delivers. Down low.
2: We've seen Tim Hill, I mean, last couple of years, Mariners and whoever he's faced, come in with that traffic, trying to get that weak ground ball, especially left on left. It's kind of surprised to see Fernando Cruz against Dom Canzone, and it worked out.
1: Two balls, no strikes. The pitch. Inside, that almost hits Julio.
0: Well, it looked like it did.
2: Yeah.
1: He jackknifes out of the way. Three balls, no strikes. Randy at first base. Mariners a one-run lead looking for more.
2: Right, give him the green light right here. Something straight.
19: The pitch. Inside ball four. Julio draws a four-pitch walk, and the Mariners have runners at first and second with one away. That brings up Josh Naylor.
0: That's the fifth walk drawn tonight by the Mariners. And it's only the fifth inning.
19: Tricky part is, I think he's pointing out, lefty's batting 170 against Cruz because of that splitter. It's a dominating weapon, and it has been against lefties. We'll see what Naylor can do here. He walked last time. 4-3 Mariners, top of the fifth. You're with us inside the Western Washington Toyota radio booth. Cruz looks at second. Randy Danson, here's the pitch. It's away. Another ball. He just walked Julio on four pitches. He misses there.
2: Now, the command's a little off right now, but that's a split, too. You start to think, well, why can't he just lay off that split if he's going to throw so many, sometimes over 60% on that split, but he can land it inside the strike zone. Is that action where it just lands at the bottom of the strike zone?
19: The 1-0. That's in there. Drops a slider. Even count, one ball, one strike. The pitch. Swung on, line drive, base hit, center field. Randy to third base, he's being waved. Ball picked up by Grisham, the throw in. Randy scores standing. The Mariners have another run. Josh Naylor, an RBI base hit. It's 5-3 Mariners.
2: And that was that split we're talking about inside the strike zone. Ball just kind of float in the middle of the plate, and Josh Naylor just stays up the middle with it. Really good piece of hitting.
19: Mariners have kind of done it all tonight offensively. We've seen the power, we've seen the walks. Now a base hit with a runner in scoring position. Yeah. As the field has been invaded by three different fans who all immediately were tackled.
0: And tackled again.
19: Yeah.
0: The handcuffs have come out.
19: So this is going to take a couple of moments. 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
0: We are going to have to talk to Dave Sims about his pass list. You know, we met these guys earlier today. They were sitting down there by the field. Dave said they were great guys. They sure seemed like it. And now they're walking out of here with their hands tied behind their backs.
2: Well, they felt like they had that special access, right? They know Dave Sims.
0: Dave.
2: The radio voice of the New York Yankees. They figured they can just run on the field. It must be a strain.
19: They sure didn't get very far.
0: No, they didn't. One of them has been taken off the field, and the other two are still being manhandled face down, one of them in right field, the other on the warning track in right field. I don't know what's going on with the guy on his back on the warning track. You got two people holding him down, and now two more coming over. I mean, what are we waiting on? Now four people are helping him up. Maybe they're afraid he's going to bolt again. He's not leaving easy.
19: And they're getting booed. Cruz going through his warm-ups now.
0: I mean, these are grade-A morons on the field.
2: 100%.
0: Well, the crowd is cheering because one of the security people is sprinting at full speed from right field to left field. And now they are all on their feet and being taken off. I would say this. If you're going to storm the field, don't do it in shower sandals. That might explain why that guy didn't get very far. All he's missing is a loofah. I mean, he made it 10 steps before he got taken down.
1: That was a very poor decision.
19: I mean, Yankees jail can't be great.
0: And now Aaron Boone's coming out. That is three batters for Cruz. Is he making a change?
19: Wow. He just pointed.
0: Yeah.
19: With Donovan batting here, that's going to be it for Cruz.
0: Mm. Wow. That backfired.
19: Okay. So the Yankees go into the bullpen again. 5-3. Mariners lead. Still threatening. Runners at first and second. One out. Back with more right after this.
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0: Well, Tim Hill gets in this game eventually. We thought it might be him earlier this inning, but instead it was Cruz, and now it's Hill facing a lefty bat and Brendan Donovan.
19: One out, two on. Here comes the pitch to Donovan. That's down low. For pitchers this year that have thrown at least 11 innings, which is a pretty low bar to clear, he has the highest ground ball rate in baseball.
2: Yeah, he's a ground ball machine, especially against lefties.
19: The pitch swung on, ground ball right back to Hill. He slings it to second for one, relay to first, double play.
2: He worked on that today. PFPs, the Yankees rather early, had exact play.
0: Only pitchers with 11 innings, though.
2: That's right.
19: That's it for the Mariners. They do get one, so they add to the lead. It's 5-3. We go to the bottom of the fifth. ANC Machinery, Mariners Radio Network.
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19: Well, Mariners leading the Yankees by two. It's 5-3. You're with us inside the Western Washington Toyota radio booth. Bryce Miller had a 1-2-3 in the fourth inning. Had a quick inning. Mariners have chased the Yankees starter, Will Warren. Have also burned through one of the best high leverage arms in Fernando Cruz. Austin Wells will start things. He doubled in the third, scored the Yankees' first run, or second run, rather. Here comes the pitch on the way to Wells. Swung on, skied center field. Julio ranging over. He's in the gap now. He's under it, reaches up, makes the catch. One out. Miller's retired five in a row.
2: Man, that was big for the Mariners. They only scored the one run, but just getting to a guy like Fernando Cruz, that high leverage reliever we haven't seen do a whole lot of damage to the back end of bullpens of late.
19: There's Lombard, the talented rookie shortstop, has just played a handful of games in the majors. Made his debut on the 4th against St. Louis. Homered in his debut, his second at bat. Here's the pitch. He shows bunt, and he takes a strike. 96 miles per hour down the middle. Bottom of the 5th, 5-3 Mariners. Miller from the chest into the wind, the pitch. That misses low. Lombard grips the bat with red batting gloves. Takes a practice swing, now climbs back into the batter's box. Wearing number 96 on his back. Here's the pitch. Swung on and missed. Good split.
2: That's the pitch he struck him out. We've lost that bat. Gets the two strikes with it. Let's see if he goes back to that pitch. See him double up on it.
19: Miller at 67 pitches. Still some room. Here's the offer. Swung on, club right field, but not deep enough. Canzone barely has to move. Now one step to his left, makes the catch, and Miller now in a nice groove. He's retired six in a row.
2: By the way, that pitch was 97. We're talking about once we get deeper into this pitch count, deeper into this night, what that velocity is going to look like. So that's a really good sign.
19: Top of the order, here's Grisham. Was 0 for 2, including a strikeout. Bryce works from the first base side of the rubber. Goes into the motion. Here's the pitch. Swung on. Right field on its way. It is gone. 12 rows back, right field. A solo home run, Trent Grisham. And once again, the Yankees down just one. It's 5-4 Mariners.
2: Okay, ambushing, getting the fastball middle of the plate. Crushes it.
19: Last night was a real pitcher's duel until late. Tonight is more the game that feels like Yankee Stadium.
2: Yeah.
19: Mariners have homered three times. The Yankees, their first home run. Here's Ben Rice. He walked and scored last time. The pitch. Outside. A splitter that sails wide. Crowd ignited again. Miller winds to the pitch. Swung on, smoked, right field. It's down. One hop to the wall. Rice around first base. He wants two cans on. Fires it in. Good throw, one hop to second. Throw a little wide. Rice slides. He's safe. It's a double. And now the Yankees have the tying run at second base.
2: Now that momentum just picks up so quick. We saw this last time when Michael Rucker was on the mound. Brian, we were only going the five innings, a one-run game. All of a sudden, the hits just start coming.
0: 106 off the bat. Hammered. Here's Jones. He has the big swing for the Yankees tonight. Two RBI double in the third. That came with two outs. Here's the pitch to him. Swung on, hammered into the gap, right center field. It's on its way. It is off the wall. Rice around third base. He scores. Jones slides to second. He is safe. An RBI double. This game is tied. It's 5-5 in the fifth. The last three balls have been crushed.
2: Crushed, and early in counts, too. See, Bryce with that heater, middle of the plate. Saw that with Trent Grisham. Ben Ross, the second pitch of the at-bat. Now, all of a sudden, Spencer Jones, the first pitch, he sees a heater. We saw so many splits, secondary pitches early on. Now, all of a sudden, Bryce, he's got to start making some better pitches right now as his momentum's going right back to the Yankees.
0: Go ahead, run. At second base, two outs. Innocent start to this inning. It has changed fast. Here's the pitch to Garcia. It's a strike over the corner. Needed that.
2: Yeah.
0: 5-5 the score. Jones, two doubles. He's driven in three. He's at second base. Miller set. The pitch. A splitter that's low.
3: Is it at all odd that Bryce has basically been a three-pitch pitcher tonight?
0: Yeah.
3: I mean, it's
0: yeah.
3: been splitters, four seamers, and two seamers. That's yeah. it.
2: So really only two pitches when you think about it.
0: Here's the offer. Swung on, hit hard to the right side. Tiptoeing over. Cole Young has it in short right field. Throws to first in time to get the out. That's it for New York, but damage done. They score twice, and we have a brand new ball game. We head to the sixth. 5-5, Mariners and Yankees, your Mechanics Bank score on the NC Machinery Mariners Radio Network.
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10: Hi, it's meteorologist Chris Crocker in the 4 News Now First Alert Weather Center. We're tracking some showers and isolated thunderstorms mainly north of Spokane this evening, but there is the potential for some of those showers to work their way south, an overnight low of 55. Tomorrow, cooler and less smoky, the high of 81.
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11: 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Oh, what a game this is. We just found a gem. Okay, a final run today.
12: Newsflash, Brock likes his own game.
0: Well, we got a new ball game. 5-5 the score. We head to the sixth inning. Now Raleigh going to start things here. He's going to bat from the right side. Lefty still on for the Yankees. Hill still pitching. The Mariners, great start to this one. Three runs in the first, but their lead's been wiped away. Mariners have hit three home runs in the game. Here comes the pitch to Cal. That's outside. Cal's had a really good night. He has walked. He has singled. 105 off the bat. The veteran lefty, a little nod, the pitch. Swung on, fouled, into the seats, first base side.
19: One ball, one strike on Cal. You're with us inside the Western Washington Toyota radio booth. Here's the pitch. Not close, inside. Cal in the driver's seat, two balls, one strike. The pitch. This is away. 3-1. Mariners, a leadoff walk in the fifth. They came around to score thanks to a base hit by Josh Naylor. Looking for the leadoff man aboard here. Cal out of the box. Now climbs back in. 5-5 the score, top of the sixth. Hill from the chest. The pitch. Outside ball four, and the Mariners have the leadoff man aboard. Let's pause for station identification on the NC Machinery Mariners Radio Network.
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19: Here's Cole Emerson, the pitch. A half cut, did he go? Did not. Checks his swing. Lefty on lefty here. Cal has reached three times. He's at first base. The go-ahead run.
2: You know, Tim Hill does not walk guys either.
19: The pitch.
8: Yeah.
19: Did he go this time? Yeah.
2: All of a sudden, that command, he's outside the strike zone.
19: One ball, one strike. Paul Blackburn, De Los Santos swarming up. Here's the pitch that swung on, fouled away. So Yankees have action in their bullpen. No one throwing in the Mariners' pen. Cal steps off his lead at first base. Here's the pitch. Swung on, fouled. Third base side. Mariners, five runs, seven hits. The pitch. Fouled away. Stays alive. Mariners, seven hits and six walks. I mean, all around, it's been a great offensive night for the Mariners, but they need more. And a tied game. Emerson trying to join the fun. He's fanned twice. The pitch. Swung on and missed. Swings over a two-seam. And there's one away. That flips it to the top of the order. Here's Ward. 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And that is going to be it for Hill. They're going to go get a righty to face Ward. So runner on first base, one out. Back with more right after this.
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0: Former A's All-Star starting pitcher Paul Blackburn takes over. He's been good this year against both righties and lefties. He's facing Ward.
8: Hey, it's an excellent year out of the bullpen. Here comes the pitch to Ward. Swung on, hot shot to shortstop. Lombard on the backhand. He drops the ball, trying to make the throw. Everybody is safe. So Cal safe at second base. Ward safe at first.
2: Well, make that hurt. Lombard, we've heard so much about him since he's made his debut. It's been, what, about a week? Made some really good defensive plays, but he can make this thing with a little base hit from Cole Young.
8: A big spot right here for the Mariners. Blackburn, who was in the Mariners organization at one point early in his career, drafted by the Cubs, traded with Daniel Vogelback to the Mariners. Here's the pitch to Cole Young. It's wide. Top of the sixth, tied score, 5-5. Two on, one out.

0: Top of the sixth, tied score, 5-5. Two on, one out. Blackburn set, the pitch. Swung on, popped up. Just off the infield, Lombard backs up on it, on the grass now, waiting for it, drops out of the night sky into his glove. Two outs. And here comes Randy. Randy has homered, he's walked, he's driven in two, he has scored twice. Looking to add to it right here, trying to give the Mariners the lead. Here's the pitch. Strike. A curveball over the edge. Blackburn out of the pen, but still throws like a starter. Wide arsenal. Set from the belt. The pitch. Swung on. Ground ball to second base. Jazz grabs it. Throws to first to get the out. And that's it for the Mariners in the sixth inning. They threaten, but they leave two. We go to the bottom of the sixth. We're tied 5-5. Mariners and Yankees on the NC Machinery Mariners Radio Network.
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0: Here with us inside the Western Washington Toyota radio booth, it's 5-5, bottom of the sixth. Bryce Miller still on the mound for the M's. Trying to put a zero on the board here in the sixth. He was cruising along. He retired six in a row. He got the first two outs of the fifth inning, and then homer, double, double. And in the blink of an eye, the Yankees tied it. He's going to face Elio Ramos to start things. One of the few righties in the lineup for the Yankees. Miller into the motion, the pitch. He sends it over at the knees for a strike. That two-seam at 93.
7: Well, yeah, it's been the four-seam, two-seam, so the variation of the fastball and the split. That's pretty much been it.
0: 76 pitches for Bryce. Into the motion, deals.
8: Wrong.
0: Sweeper. Yeah, there. You asked for it. There was the sweeper.
7: That fastball got him into trouble in the bottom of that fifth inning. Just middle of the plate.
0: Here's the 1-1. Swung on and missed. The split. One ball, two strikes for Bryce. Mariners have the bullpen going. Gabe Spire getting loose. Here's the 1-2. Swung on and missed. Good splitter. He rips through. The punch out for Bryce. There's one away here in the sixth.
7: Yeah, really good 1-2. We've seen flashes of that real depthy split, the one that kind of drops off the table.

0: especially too, if you're going to throw it a ton. We talked about this that first time through the lineup, second time, third time, guys starting to get a better look at it. That's a big pitch right there to get that first strikeout in the sixth.
1: Chisholm bats here. It's 1-for-2, an infield single, scored the Yankees' first run. The pitch swung on, a rip, but foul. Well, Gabe throwing in the pen, that answers the question, is he available tonight after not being available last night? Bryce, a deep breath into the wind, the pitch. This is low on a splitter, it's close. One ball, one strike. One out, tied score, bottom of the sixth. Bryce winds, the pitch. Swung on, crushed, but foul. He really turned on it.
0: Yeah, one thing we haven't seen, Gary, in these last couple of innings is the ability to elevate with that fastball. Like, so you're starting to see some fastballs, obviously, in that fifth. We talked about getting in trouble, but middle of the plate, this is the perfect time right now to change eye level. Go above the strike zone.
1: The pitch. Swung on, popped up behind home plate. You wonder if Chisholm were to reach, if that would be it. You have lefty on deck and McMahon, lefty Wells after that. Spire is ready to go. We'll see what happens. I think ideally, Mariners would like to see Miller get through the inning with a zero. Bryce at 83 pitches into the wind, delivers. A half cut at a ball that almost hit him. He did not go. Nearly offered. Two balls, two strikes.
0: Yeah, he's in swing mode.
1: Ooh. I think he did offer. I think he got a break. Looked like he went. The 2-2. Swung on and missed. He definitely went that time. He swings through the splitter. Back-to-back punch-outs for Rice.
0: Yeah, just to give you an idea how tough that pitch is, man, he's throwing a bunch of them, right? He's gotten plenty of looks at him. He's throwing in different counts, and he's still able to generate swing and miss deeper into at-bats. A ball that's kind of middle of the plate as well. Good pitch.
1: Here's McMahon. Two outs, bases empty, tied score. The pitch.
2: Oh, no.
1: That's too low. Did not go on the splitter. He had a double in the second inning. Drove in the Yankees' first run. Thrown at third base, trying to make it a triple. Here's the pitch. Swung on a missed.
0: I mean, guess stick with what's been working for you, but Ryan McMahon does a ton of damage on pitches down in the strike zone. That's where the hard hit comes from.
1: The 1-1. Swung on a miss. That was a splitter that had some action outside the zone.
3: Yeah.
1: 1-2. He's looking to strike out the side.
4: Bryce has thrown three pitches tonight. Three that are not a fastball or a splitter.
3: Wow.
1: Wild. Looking into the sixth. Into the wind, the 1-2. Swung on, hit high, deep right field, towards the wall, off the wall. Picked up by Dom. McMahon trying to go to second. Dom's throw, right on the money. The tag applied. He is out at second. Dom Canzone, a laser to second. McMahon cut down at second base, and that is it for the Yankees in the sixth. Extra bases taken away by a rocket from Dom Canzone. A zero on the board. We head to the seventh. Mariners and Yankees all tied 5 apiece on the NC Machinery Mariners Radio Network.
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8: Swings, clubs this a mile high, a rainmaker out to left center field. It's gone!
4: Well, if you want to talk about a game of inches, that just played out in the bottom of the sixth inning. McMahon nearly homered. It was off the top portion of the wall in right field. But Canzone with a hose to second base to cut McMahon down there. And it keeps the Yankees off the board and gets Miller through six. 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Here is Canzone. He's homered tonight. He leads things off the pitch. Here's a strike. Canzone, 19 home runs. He has matched Julio for the most on the team. The next offering. He swings and hits a liner right to Chisholm at second base. 100-mile-an-hour Adam ball. One down. Here comes Julio. A Rosarena, a two-run homer. Julio, a solo blast. Josh Naylor, an RBI single tonight. Big bats all doing something in the same game. The pitch coming to Julio. He swings as a ground ball over to shortstop Lombard and has it on to first low, but dug out there by Garcia for round number two. It's the first time since May 24th that Julio, a Rosarena, and Naylor all have an RBI in the same game.
0: And not to mention, too, Cal reaching base three times. A couple walks.
4: Only wow. The fourth time that's happened overall this year.
1: And
4: the
1: first a long time.
4: Pitch to Naylor is off the plate. I mean, it is. But it feels like that's what's happened.
1: Yeah,
4: right?
1: I mean,
4: it's not surprising.
1: It's not surprising, but
4: the pitch outside, 2-0 to Naylor.
1: But it's not what you would have guessed right. Coming into the season.
4: Well, certainly. Naylor has walked and driven home a run with a base hit his last at-bat. Mariners and the Yankees are tied at 5. Blackburn back out there. His second inning of work, 2-0. Swinging a chop foul off the plate over inside the Yankees' first base dugout, 2-1. So Miller able to get through six innings. Gabe Spire looks like he's ready to go. 8-9-1 due up for the Yankees when we get to the last of the seventh. Wells, Lombard, and Grissom. Two outs, nobody on for the Mariners here in the top of the seventh. The pitch. Well outside. Three balls and a strike to Josh Naylor. Good to see Naylor back in the lineup tonight. He had to sit out last night's game because of soreness. The pitch. And that's low for ball four. A two-out walk. That keeps the inning going for Brendan Donovan. Mariners 5, Yankees 5. Donovan facing a righty. Here's a move to first base. Naylor back in standing, not too far off the bag. That's seven walks tonight drawn by the Mariners. And that feels like it's approaching maybe not a season high, but close. The pitch. Donovan swings and misses. Nothing and one. That's my way of saying, hey, Gary, how about you?
1: I was already looking it up. It's fine.
4: You know, like in certain marriages, you say things like, man, the dishes sure look dirty. The 0-1. It's outside. Wouldn't you love to do those tonight?
1: That was not a subtle hint, but I was already working on it.
4: Why don't you use that wireless mouse for something good over there?
1: The season high is 10.
4: Was that in a 9-inning game?
1: It was against the Astros.
0: I was going to say.
1: In that series earlier this year.
4: Oh, the pitch, swing and a miss.
0: And they couldn't throw a strike.
1: In that same series, they also drew 9, which is the second highest. But there's only been 5 games this year over 7. Mm.
4: 2 outs. Naylor at first base. A ball and 2 strikes to Donovan. Here's the pitch. Swing and a scoop foul off the third base side into the crowd.
1: Wow, looking at this, the Mariners in 3 straight games against the Astros. 7 walks. There are 10 walks. 7 walks. 9 walks.
4: Yeah, I remember that one. Tied at 5 in the 7th. Naylor at first base. Throw to first as Naylor was off the bag. They throw to second. Lombard is there to apply the tag. And Naylor is caught stealing. It's time to stretch here from Yankee Stadium. Mariners run themselves out of an inning here as Naylor was a little in between. We go to the bottom of the 7th with the score. Mariners 5 and the Yankees 5 on the NC Machinery Mariners Radio Network.
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4: 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Gabe Spire is making his way to the mound. Our Chevy Equinox scoreboard. They are in the bottom of the 8th from Rogers Center. The Blue Jays and Red Sox. Blue Jays leading 3-1. Mariners will be going to both Fenway and Rogers Center on the next road trip. Get those passports ready. Paul Sewald, former Mariner closer, looks like he is on his way to Toronto. He was just DFA'd by the Diamondbacks, which he was a big part of some really good Diamondbacks teams. Hyphen, you have spotted something out there.
0: Pinch hitter. I'm at Rosario.
4: Oh, I spotted something different. Leo Rivas is on the field.
0: Oh.
4: Both things are important. That's not a good thing for the Mariners. Anybody remember anything happening to Cole Young?
0: No.
4: Well, Leo Rivas is your new second baseman.
10: Cole Young has played nearly every inning this season.
4: I don't remember anything.
10: I don't remember anything at all.
4: Nothing stands out, but something has banged him up enough to get him out of the game, which we have not said those words very often at all. He's essentially played, I mean, nearly every inning for the Mariners this year. So the Mariners will go the rest of the way in this game, all tied at five, beginning the bottom of the seventh without one of their key bats in the lineup. Young is done for the night, and Rivas takes his spot. So that is not a good development. Well, Austin Wells is scheduled to bat here, left-handed hitting catcher, but Aaron Boone is going to his bench. He's calling on the right-hand hitting veteran Ahmed Rosario. Here comes the first pitch to Rosario from Spire. He swings and slashes it foul off the right side for strike one.
0: Gabe did not pitch in that Rays series on the weekend. Last time he pitched was against the Tigers. Just a two-thirds of an inning.
4: His 0-1 pitch. Swinging his club out to left field. Rosarena backs up. He's in front of the warning track, and he makes the catch high above his head with his foot on the track for a loud out number one. Good to see Gabe Spire back and able to pitch. He was down last night dealing with a back issue.
0: Yeah, that put such a strain on the Mariners in a 1-0 game. You got your starter, Brian Wood, just gone five innings, so you knew the bullpen was going to have to do some serious heavy lifting. And Gabe, a huge part of that. Especially, too, with all these lefties in this lineup.
4: All the two hitters. First pitch to Lombard. Swinging a line drive, smoked at the gap in left center field. One of the few right-handed bats. Lombard strokes a single. And the go-ahead run is aboard with one out and for the top of the order as the lineup card turns over.
10: Dominguez and Bizzardo are both throwing in the Mariners' pen right now.
0: Yeah, pay attention to the Gabe Spire. Just see what the stuff looks like, the velocity, the finish, because, man, I've had to deal with back issues as a pitcher. Anytime you rotate, you know, you have the one day off, you're still feeling it the next day.
4: The pitch is a strike. Grisham looks at a first pitch fastball at 95. Grisham homered in the fifth inning, his 14th this year. Yankees have the go-ahead run aboard at first base in the seventh. One out, one on. Spire's pitch. Swinging his club out to the gap in right center field. This touches down for a base hit. Lombard is past second into third. He's being waved in. Julio's throw is cut by Rivas. Lombard scores standing. Blink your eyes. The Yankees take the lead in the seventh. Trent Grisham splits the gap. An RBI double. And it's 6-5 New York in the seventh inning.
0: That was this little hanging slider from Gabe Spire. Middle of the plate. Left on left. Trent Grisham with a homer, he's lost that bat. Stays on, keeps that barrel on that ball, drives that all the way out to the gap, out by that Yankees bullpen.
4: Yankees in front now. Here's Ben Rice. The pitch to Rice. He swings and fouls it back for strike one. All right, I talked about hyping a moment ago, keeping an eye on the stuff from Spire. I assume that that can mean both the velocity, but also the location.
0: Yeah, but it's just because, you guys, I'm sure, have dealt with back issues before, right? You're just not as mobile, especially when you're trying to rotate. And I think the extension, you lose some of that extension.
4: The pitch is a ball.
0: So again, when you're talking about getting that good finish on the pitch and getting that good downward angle on the slider, for example, He might still be able to throw the same velocity, but, man, you are really pushing through it. But it's been a while since he's pitched.
4: The 1-1. Swinging a ground ball. Gets on Emerson quickly. In fact, it gets right past him. Grisham hits third and scores standing. A couple of left-handed bats. Trent Grisham and now Ben Rice, both with ribby base hits. And it's now a 7-5 Yankees lead in the seventh inning.
0: And some loud contact. And look, some of these relievers too. Again, we not some of them, all of them actually. You're talking about this with Bizzardo, with Andrés Muñoz. When you don't throw frequently, you can lose some of that sharpness. He did have that two-game suspension.
4: Well, that was a sinker at the very bottom of the zone, but well over the plate for Rice. And it's not... The ball isn't exactly exploding out of Spire's hand tonight. This
0: right.
4: is 95. We're not seeing the really good fastball from Gabe, whether that's because of the layoff you're talking about or the back issue, or maybe a combination of the two. It's a two-run lead now for the Yankees in the bottom of the seventh. Spencer Jones to pitch. Inside, and it hits him. A two-seamer that runs in on him. That was at 94 miles an hour. So bad command and bad velocity, unfortunately, for Spire.
0: Yeah, it just doesn't have that good feel. And you got another lefty up. Again, I said this is the toughest guy you're going to face in this lineup, Luis Garcia Jr. Still that left on left, but man, regardless of the matchup, Gabe just doesn't have it tonight. He doesn't have that sharpness. Got a couple hard hit balls.
4: Pitch to Garcia. Swinging a foul back as he goes after him with a high fastball once again at 94. Sir Anthony Dominguez and Bizzardo both warmed up and ready. A pair of righties in the bullpen for the Mariners. Right-handed bat of Ramos is due up next. The 0-1, both runners take off. The pitch is strike. Throw down to third. Tag apply, not in time. Donovan, a good job corralling a wide throw from Cal Raleigh that nearly went into left field. Double steal by the Yankees. Very aggressive.
0: Yeah, and just Gabe sleeping a little bit. Doesn't even check the runner. He's got that big leg kick. He's trying to find that rhythm. Execute a pitch. And Ben Rice and Spencer Jones right behind him. We're all over it.
4: Now the infield has to be drawn in. Rice at third, Jones at second. One out. The pitch is high. Now the Yankees are threatening to really open this one up here. Luis Garcia Jr. at the plate. Infield in. On a 1-2. Low. Garcia, third highest slugging percentage in the game coming into play tonight. A pair of doubles last night helping that number. Two in scoring position for the Yankees. They have taken the lead in the home seventh inning. Spire comes set, looks at second. Now fires home. Swing and a miss. He rips it past him, and Garcia takes his bare hand and pounds it against the barrel of his bat. In frustration after striking out, two down.
0: That's a pitch he has handled all year long. The plus velocity elevated. Even though it was only 94, but that's why he turned around frustrated. Looks like they're going to intentionally walk Ramos right here.
4: Well, that makes sense. You've got the right-handed bat of Ramos with the lefty on deck and Chisholm in first base open. We've got two right-handed relievers ready to go in the bullpen in Dominguez and Bizzardo, but Dan Wilson going left on left here. Spire versus Chisholm with now the bags packed. Let's put a little more pressure to throw strikes on you here. Gabe has been a great strike thrower for his career, of course. First pitch to Chisholm. Is just off the plate for ball one.
0: Slider just missing. It'd be a nice pitch to start Jazz Chisholm off.
4: Bags packed, two outs. Left on left for Spire. He deals. There's a strike on the top rail. Time call now by Chisholm. An intentional walk to Ramos. Bases are loaded. Man, what a big turning point this is. Yankees could really blow it open here. Spire trying to limit the damage. Mariners down by two in the seventh. Two outs, bags packed. It's 1-1. Off the plate. Chisholm square to the plate from the left side. Runners all around for the Yankees. They've taken a two-run lead on a 2-1. Swing and a miss. He blows it past him. Good fastball. Gabe still can't find that upper echelon heater tonight, but that was 95 up in the zone. Needs one more pitch to put him away. Here it comes from Spire. A late swing and a chop foul at a slider. He fouls it away towards third base into the crowd. Still 2-2. Yankees two runs in the third, two runs in the fifth, another two spot here in the seventh. They are leading by a pair. Spire ready. Now deals. Swing and it's fouled back. That fastball to that four-seamer in 93. Yeah.
0: If you're going to go with that hitter, especially in this count 2-2, you get above the strike zone. Jazz Chisholm, as each pitch goes on, he gets closer and closer to timing that pitch up.
4: He's only really tried to bury one pitch to Chisholm so far. 2-2 coming. It's low. He tried to bury that slider, and Chisholm doesn't chase. Well, this is the danger that you play with the intentional walk. You've got nowhere to put Chisholm now.
0: Yeah, and he's just seen a couple sliders in that same spot. He's recognizing that pitch pretty well. Again, Gabe Spire can fill up the strike zone.
4: Does he go up or does he go down? Spire, bases loaded, two outs. 3-2. It's off the plate for ball four. A bases loaded walk from Chisholm. Now the Yankees now lead it 8-5. And the bases remain loaded now for Ryan McMahon. This has been a grueling inning for Gabe Spire.
0: Yeah, this is going to be a Dan Wilson on his way to the mound.
4: Left-handed bat of McMahon is due up. Mariners are down 8-5. And Dan has made the call to the bullpen. Well, it was a good lefty pocket for Gabe Spire, but the inning does not go well. We'll step aside for a pitching change here in the bottom of the seventh with the score Yankees 8 and the Mariners 5 on the NC Machinery Mariners Radio Network.
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4: Ninth batter of the inning, Ryan McMahon. It's an 8-5 Yankees lead. Sir Anthony Dominguez comes on out of the bullpen and inherits a mess.
0: Right, he's been warming up for a while out in that left field bullpen. Coming in to face the lefty.
4: Here comes a pitch. It's a strike on the outer edge. Well, the Mariners had the choice. They could either intentionally walk the right-handed bat of Ramos and have Spire go after Chisholm with the bases loaded, which is what they did, or bring Dominguez on to face Ramos for the right-on-right. The 0-1. Swinging a ground ball, worm burner over to Naylor off the back at first base. Dominguez covering the bag, gets the flip to retire the side. Instead, it was a bases loaded walk to Chisholm to help lengthen the lead. A three spot for the Yankees in their half of the seventh. They have taken the lead going to the eighth. 8-5 New York on the NC Machinery Mariners Radio Network.
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0: 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Yankees have taken an 8-5 lead. We start the top of the eighth inning. That's where Brendan Donovan leads things off. Brent Hedrick is on the mound. He has been very good. A breakout season for the lefty. Left on left here facing Brendan Donovan. His pitch is just missing for ball one.
1: What a year he's having. 1.5 ERA. The Gitche news you're about to let everyone know about.
0: What a setup guy. Here's the pitch. Swinging it foul away. Man, you've been doing this a long time, haven't you?
1: Going.
0: One ball and one strike. I'm just going to let that hang for a minute. The pitch, swing and a miss. The news that I was planning on getting to, we have heard from the Mariners clubhouse. Cole Young left this game tonight with dizziness. Now, I didn't mention it's a warm, humid night. The pitch, swinging a chopper foul over by first base. So, all things considered, hopefully it's just a short-term absence for Cole Young, and he's ready to go for tomorrow. Quick turnaround, day game tomorrow. The 1-2 is high. Can't wait to see how much breakfast Hyphen eats tomorrow. Last thing he's thinking about is broadcasting a game.
1: Well, I can't get down to the clubhouse.
0: 2-2 coming. Strike three called. Donovan challenging right away. Donovan thinking this might have been a touch low. It was a strike. Hedrick strikes out the first man that he sees. Here comes Cal Raleigh. Good night for Cal. He's walked twice and also had a scorching single into right field. The pitch. He was on it. Swings and fouls it back. Gilbert versus Max Fried tomorrow. Day baseball from Yankee Stadium to wrap up the series. The 0-1. Swinging his chop foul over by first base. Nothing and two. Now, sometimes you wonder about certain guys coming to big markets, whether it's Boston or Philadelphia or certainly New York. Lucrative free agent signings like Max Fried and how they will respond to it. He has been even better as a Yankee than he was as a Brave. 0-2. Swinging his foul back once more. Still no balls and two strikes. 32 starts last year for Fried. He was fourth in the Cy Young. Combined last year and this year, the number's identical practically. Combined, it's a 2.86 ERA. The next pitch is low. One ball and two strikes. Now, Fried has something on his mantle that we won't see anymore from pitchers. The 1-2. Swing and a miss. Chasing after a splitter. Back-to-back strikeouts from Hedrick. Max Fried, Hyphen. I think you can relate to this, if anybody. A Silver Slugger Award winner.
1: Yeah, how about that? I just didn't have the at-bats. Enough at-bats.
0: Just didn't have the opportunities.
1: And I can say that confidently now after my...
0: Oh, yes.
1: Performance in the home run derby.
0: Here comes the pitch to Emerson. It's a strike. Okay, Fried... In 2021, went 15 for 55. He hit .273 with three doubles. If that doesn't scream Silver Slugger,
1: yeah, wow.
0: I don't know what does. The pitch, swinging its chop foul over by first base. No, never, Hyphen, he never hit a home run in his career. You can tell him what it's like sometimes.
1: Yeah. It's a good feeling.
2: I wonder if pitchers still hit what their combined batting average would be this year.
0: Oh.
2: 11?
0: Two outs, nobody on, Mariners trailing. Next pitch to Emerson is down and away. One ball and two strikes. 8-5 Yankees. A win tonight, New York wins the series. Top of the order is next if Emerson can reach. The pitch. Swing and a miss. Four strikeout night for Cole Emerson. Hedrick retires the sign in order. He strikes out the sign. 1-2-3. On to the bottom of the eighth. Yankees 8, Mariners 5 on the NC Machinery Mariners Radio Network.
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0: Yankees 8, Mariners 5. Home half of the eighth inning. Nick Davila is the new pitcher up on the mound for the Mariners. Now, this game really got off to a good start for the M's tonight. They scored three runs before the Yankees even put a bat in their hand. A couple of home runs in the first inning from Arozarena and Julio. But the Yankees chipping away at things tonight. They've scored in four separate innings, and they're leading 8-5. Ollie Sanchez is the batter. He's hitting in the spot where Austin Wells was earlier tonight. First time up for Sanchez. Davila comes set his first pitch tonight. He is across the plate for a strike. Eight, nine, and one for New York. The 0-1. Swinging, it's fouled at the plate. You think the ESPN guys are saying Davila's name right?
1: It's a great question. You can test him after the game.
2: They may each be saying it a different way, so maybe three different people in there, three different ways to say it. One of them may be getting it right.
0: Whoa. Man, Junior Valentine on the hot mic. He's telling Nick Davila that he has to wait to come set. He has to wait for Sanchez to look out to the mound before he comes set. The pitch. Swing and a miss. And he gets Sanchez swinging at a slider in the other batter's box. Good start for Davila. Not Davila, as we said for, what do you think, about a month?
1: Yeah, he basically just said, yeah, sure, call me that. And then all of a sudden.
0: Well, when he was called up, they sent out a audio clip of Nick saying his last name. And he said it, Davila. And so, guess what we did? Here's the pitch to Lombard. It's the strike.
1: And then who made the correction? Wasn't it a family member?
0: A good friend of yours and mine, and even Gary's. Pike Parker.
2: Even me?
1: Oh,
2: even
1: Pike's Gary. On the case.
0: Yeah, Pike,
1: sure.
0: Who was... Oh,
1: he's not letting that slip.
0: Works on our TV crew in a variety of roles. The 0-1. Swinging his club down the right side and through. Lombard has a base hit. Pike, a great coug.
1: Went to go speak to his third grade teacher. Well, yeah, give the scoop.
0: Pike waited in the parking lot. Now, Pike said, you know, I think there's a chance we're saying his name wrong because there was someone in the press box at T-Mobile Park who would work the press box PA. And when Nick Davila, as we were incorrectly calling him, when Nick would come on and pitch, this person would say, now pitching for the Mariners, Nick Davila. And so that kind of planted the seed. Back to the top of the order. Here's Grisham. Mariners trailing in the eighth. The pitch is a strike. 0-1. And so we, you know, we didn't think we had to ask Nick because we had the audio from Nick. But after this controversy came up, we asked Nick, and he said, well, it's, you know, you say it, Davila. A throw to first base, Lombard back and standing. And we said, but Nick, you recorded your own voice, and you said Davila. To which he said, yeah, I don't know. I've kind of given up on people saying my name the right way.
2: I'm pretty sure you just reversed it, too.
1: Yeah, you just reversed it.
0: Davila, not Davila. Here's the pitch. And it's low.
1: It's Nicky D.
0: Man, you know what you just did? You just added 3 miles an hour to his fastball right there. That's what you did. Davila.
2: That was just for you, wasn't it?
0: That was for me.
2: Yeah.
0: The right-hander's pitch. Swing and it's clubbed out to right field. This ball is tagged and gone. Trent Grisham. His third extra base hit tonight, his second home run, and the Yankees have put this one out of reach. Man, this one got away fast from the Mariners. It's 10-5, Yankees.
1: It really did. Again, the Mariners bullpen this series. Michael Rucker last night. Gabe Spire coming in, giving it up. And Nick Davila.
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0: First pitch to Ben Rice misses for ball one. 10-5, Yankees. One out, nobody on now. The pitch. Swing of this is clubbed down the line to right field and foul. And Nick told us that the origins of his family, they come from the Spanish town of Avila. And that his ancestors made the journey from Spain to Cuba. And then his grandparents came to the U.S. in the 80s. His parents, Christine and Enrique, live in Miami. Pitch is down and in. And they watch and listen every night, so I'm sure they are appreciating Nick being in their time zone. But Nick, a great story. It's been a long journey for him to get to where he is now. New member of the organization. 2-1. Swinging his foul back. Two balls and two strikes. He's been back and forth a few times with the big league club this year.
1: Yeah, anytime you get released when you're in the A-ball, when you're around that level, you get released, you get picked up by another team, man. It is extremely tough, and the odds are so against you to actually climb. Your process, any status you had is completely wiped out.
0: Pitch coming, strike three called. He strikes out Rice looking. Two outs, second strikeout for Davila this inning. Yeah, you're starting all over, and no one knows anything about you.
1: Absolutely. And at that point, too, let's be honest. I mean, you're basically just filling a void if the team has something that they have to fill in regards to filling some spots in a bullpen somewhere in A-ball, double-A. Definitely not a priority.
0: Pitch to Spencer Jones. Yeah, I joke with Gary every once in a while each year about when I was a young, very young minor league broadcaster, and I really didn't know anything. I truly thought that every guy on every team that I broadcasted for, like, they were all going to make it to the show one day. Here's the pitch. It's inside. And then eventually, after far too long, the light bulb kind of went off that, well, you know, they need catchers. And they need outfielders.
1: Yep.
0: And they need bullpen arms, like you were saying. Like, there has to be players in the game for the guys who will actually make it one day. The pitch, swing, and this is cracked out to left field. Arozarena angling back, and he makes the catch in left field to retire the side. This one took a sharp turn in the seventh. Three then for the Yankees. Two more here in the eighth for New York. They have taken the lead as we go to the ninth. Mariners down to their final three outs, trailing 10-5 on the NC Machinery Mariners Radio Network.
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2: Hi, it's meteorologist Chris Crocker in the 4 News Now First Alert Weather Center. We're tracking some showers and isolated thunderstorms mainly north of Spokane this evening, but there is the potential for some of those showers to work their way south, an overnight low of 55. Tomorrow, cooler and less smoky, the high of 81.
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5: Swing and a well-hit ball deep to right field. Going and goodbye, baseball, Cal Raleigh. You did it again.
6: Well, here we are on the ninth. Last chance for the Mariners. Yankees with the lead over the Mariners, 10-5. Seven unanswered runs for the Yankees tonight. Yerry De Los Santos will pitch for New York, top of the order for the Mariners. Taylor Ward will lead off. It was such a great start for the Mariners tonight. They scored three in the first, a couple of home runs. They were off and running.
7: They really were. Again, those three runs, top of the first. And then, by the way, Bryce Miller looked really sharp in the bottom.
6: Here's the pitch to Ward. That's outside. One ball, no strikes. It did not last. Yankees have piled on the runs. They've scored in just about every inning. Here's the pitch. That's a strike. 10 runs, 13 hits for the Yankees. Mariners have actually had a good offensive night. 5 runs, 7 hits, a ton of walks. The pitch. Swung on, a little blooper, center field, falling fast. Grisham's not going to get there. It's a base hit for Taylor Ward. Leadoff man aboard in the ninth. Brings up Leo Rivas. He took over for Cole Young. Left this game early with dizziness. Here's the pitch. That's a strike. Bellows, the home plate umpire. 10-5 Yankees, ninth inning. Here comes the offer to Rivas. Swung on, grounded foul, first base side.
8: You know, the obvious bummer about tonight is on a night where you actually get some offense, you give up 10. You know, last night we were saying, well, it's hard to win no matter what happens if you only score one and have three hits. Well, different story tonight.
6: Here's the pitch. Swung on, guided back to the screen, foul.
8: Can I tell you what's harder? Is winning when you allow 10 runs.
6: Yeah. That's nearly impossible.
8: I mean, this is the second most runs the Mariners have scored in a game this month. And it's not an outlandish number.
6: Here's the pitch. That swung on, grounded foul. But at night, the offense can feel good about 5 runs, a lot of walks, a lot of base hits. We saw the power. We saw a little bit of everything offensively. But here they are down 5. Double up. Here's the pitch. That's strike. Strike 3. Rivas takes it. That's the first out. Here in the ninth.
8: The Mariners scored more runs tonight than their last 5 games combined.
6: Wow.
7: I think, too, we've talked about the offense all year, but a big concern all of a sudden starting to show up is the bullpen. I say that, obviously, these last 2 games, but then you've got...
6: First pitch to Randy, swung on a miss.
7: You got Pizarro starting to slip in the performance a little bit, a lot of home runs. The middle of that bullpen... to get to Munoz. Trying to piece it together.
9: The pitch. That's off the plate. Yeah, especially true on the right side where you're already missing Brash and Vargas all year. Criswell pitched well early in the season. Ninth inning, 10-5 Yankees. Here's the pitch to Randy. Swung on, ground ball to shortstop. Lombard underhand tossed to second for one. Relay to first, not in time. Randy beats it out. There's two away. Mariners down to their final out.
8: Well, I would say to that hyphen, to your point about the pitching, Aaron Boone is trying to see if he wants a challenge. He won't. The Mariners have lost 20 of their last 29. In that span, they're averaging only three runs a game. So you might think, well, the issue is just the offense. In those 29 games, they're 25th in ERA.
9: Yeah. It's been everything.
8: It's both the bullpen and the rotation. Yeah. Mostly because of what the rotation has not been able to do on the road.
7: That's right. Their last road trip down in L.A. and Texas, the turn from the rotation wasn't good.
9: Pitch to Dom has swung on a miss. And that's what stings about last night. You know, the Mariners get five scoreless from Wu. It's this stretch where if they get a good start, they don't get the offense. Yeah. If they get the offense, they don't get the bullpen or starter. It's something. Here's the pitch. Swung on, cracked into the gap right center field. It's down. It's picked up by Grisham. Randy into third base. That's going to be a base hit for Dom Canzone. His second hit of the ball game. So runners on the corners now with two away. Here's Julio, homered in the first. He's also walked twice, so he's reached three times. He's reached three times. Naylor has reached three times. Cal has reached three times.

0: has reached three times. Cal has reached three times. We're going to have a quick meeting at the mound here. Runners on the corners, ninth inning. It's 10-5 Yankees. Looks like the Yankees have gotten their bullpen going now, just in case. One more against the Yankees tomorrow. Logan against Max Fried, and then on to the Astros for three is David Bednar is the one getting loose, the closer for the Yankees. So Julio stands in. The pitch. That's inside. Dom takes off. He takes second on indifference.
1: Any other situation, too, as you wind this game down, you would look at this and say, hey, there's something to build off offensively. But, man, these games right now, it's all about those wins and losses, getting that urgency.
0: The pitch is inside and challenged by Sanchez. Let's take a look. It is, ooh, a strike, just touching the edge. So evens up the count. One ball, one strike on Julio. Two outs, ninth inning. Mariners down five. The pitch. Swung on, cracked right to shortstop. Lombard scoops it up, hurries his throw to first in plenty of time, and that is it. The Yankees have beaten the Mariners 10-5. Mariners' losing streak continues as the Yankees have taken the series over the Mariners. 10-5 the final. We'll come back and talk about it here from Yankee Stadium right after this.
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0: Well, the Mariners lose 10-5 to the Yankees. Yankees have won the series. Gary Hill with you. Ryan Roland-Smith, Aaron Goldsmith all here. A lot of Smith. As this one started out great.
1: Yeah.
0: But, boy, it went off the rails pretty fast. The Yankees pummel the bullpen. It wasn't going to start for Bryce Miller again. And just... they just can't put a complete game together right now.
1: Yeah, you're right. And I think, too, the way it started off, right, you get that. First of all, it's coming off the heels of Cal Raleigh addressing the media and some of the struggles, and you're talking about this road tripping. You know, I mean, this is it, right? We've talked about it a lot of time, you know, a lot. And everything that goes with it. Then all of a sudden you come out, you put up the three runs early. Bryce Miller, you know, pairs that up with a really dominant bottom of the first inning. You think to yourself, okay, here we go. You know,

0: You can take a breath and basically enjoy the next eight innings. In other words, feel good about where you're at, kind of, you know, set the tone. And then all of a sudden, man, the Yankees were relentless. And by the way, this Yankees team has been struggling offensively too. You're not running into a Detroit Tigers like you saw back at home, or a Tampa Bay Rays, more of a complete offense. This was a struggling offense. So, you know, that's the tough part for me. And they just kept handling, coming back. The bigger concern beyond the 2026 season and everything else is right now, when you need that bullpen the most to come in and get big outs, man. They're limping right now with Pizarro struggling and with Gabe Spire as well.
1: Well, you felt like you were getting a break coming into the series. No Judge.
0: Yeah.
1: No Stanton, no Bellinger.
0: Some offense being down.
1: Scuffling offense,
0: yeah.
1: And boy, that has not played out at all.
0: That has not.
2: If you draw seven walks and hit three home runs, you should win that game.
1: Yeah.
0: Right.
1: Well, you score five runs. Like, traditionally, the Mariners, you know, five runs, that's a win.
2: That's a win. The Mariners have, they've struggled with a lot of things, obviously, recently. The home runs were there tonight. If you look at the Mariners, the last eight games now, including tonight, if I update the numbers, the Mariners are 3 for their last 33 with runners in scoring position.
1: Mm.
2: You know, my take, I'm curious what you guys think about the risky numbers for the Mariners this year. I don't think the Mariners are built to be a great runners in scoring position, situational hitting team, because they haven't been for years on end. Mm-hmm. I think they should be better than they have been in recent years, and I think that they should be capable of being somewhere other than last.
1: Yeah,
0: absolutely.
2: Right? You don't need to be 10th.
1: Yeah.
2: You maybe don't even need to be 15th.
0: Right.
2: But can you not be last at it?
0: I think a big part of that, too, just to your point, is you talked about the walk rate in the last 2 months being down, chase rate through the roof as well. So if you're a team that, yeah, you live off slug, well, then you have to have those at-bats where you are, the plate discipline has to be there, where you're getting those base on balls in between some of the big swings, and they haven't had that either. So if you're not going to be that real situational ball-in-play type team.
1: Yeah, because, I mean, more to the point, too, is they're not even giving themselves enough chances. That's the other problem. They're nearly dead last in on-base percentage, nearly dead last in batting average, nearly dead last in slug. So,
2: this is the reverse conversation of last night. None of that matters if you give up 10 runs.
1: That's right. It is the reverse.
2: Yeah.
1: It's the exact opposite conversation.
2: It's the complete opposite.
1: Yes.
2: The complete opposite. I mean, everyone listening is frustrated with it.
1: Yes.
2: And it just feels like it's circling the drain now.
1: Yeah.
2: Right? It's just this downward spiral. And if everyone listening right now is frustrated, I cannot imagine what it's like in that clubhouse right now.
1: Well, you heard Cal last night.
2: Yes.
1: I mean, yeah. And you can see it on their faces. Yeah. Mariners lose 10-5 the final to the Yankees. We'll come back with more right after this.
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1: 10-5, Yankees win. 10 runs, 13 hits for New York. 5 runs, 9 hits for the Mariners. Mariners wall of 3 homers. Rosarena, 16th. Julio, number 19. Dom Canzone, number 19, but not enough. Not a good start for Bryce Miller. 6 innings, 5-run ball. 1 walk, 5 strikeouts. Bullpen gets beat up. 3 off of Spire. And the Yankees open it up late. 10-5 the final. They grab the win and the series. We'll come back. We'll take a look at the matchup tomorrow as the Mariners will try and salvage the finale when we return right after this.
12: Summer is for going big.
13: Julio! Dead center field. Solo home run. 4-0 Mariners.
12: Summer is for showing out.
13: Crawford.
12: Summer is for Mariners baseball.
13: Cal Raleigh with an RBI double. The big dumper comes through in the clutch.
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12: 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Trident's up.
14: The action continues at T-Mobile Park all summer long. 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
1: Yankees beat the Mariners 10-5, the final score. Mariners will try and win the finale tomorrow. 10:35, first pitch. We'll take there at 9:30 for the pregame show. Doesn't get easier. Max Fried going for the Yankees tomorrow. He's been excellent this year. 2.88 ERA coming off of a start against Atlanta. He went into the seventh without giving up a run. Logan Gilbert on the other side. The Mariners really could use a win in this series before heading to Houston. We'll come back. We have the post-game show coming your way. 10-5, Yankees with the win on the NC Machinery Mariners Radio Network.
13: Swing and a miss, strike three. The Mariners will play in October.
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26: 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A wicked slider! Munoz lets out a yell!
19: Mariners postgame starts now.
1: Welcome to the Mariners postgame show. 10-5 Mariners fall to the Yankees. We have the highlights for you before we turn things over to Shannon Dreher. And it started out great. In fact, Randy Rosarena got things going for the Mariners early. A two-run home run in the first. Young steps off his lead at first base. Here comes the offer. Swung on. Hit. Right field. Down the line. Twisting towards the pole. And it is gone. Randy Rosarena hooks it around the right field foul pole. Two-run home run, and the Mariners have the lead. Randy taking advantage of Yankee Stadium. Yeah, two-run home run in the first, and then Julio wallops a home run in the first. It's 3-0 the Mariners. And they're playing long ball. Dom Canzone going deep in the third as well.
2: Next pitch.
1: Swinging a high fly ball. This is out to the moon. Where will it land? It just bangs off the railing of the second deck in right field. It's the third home run tonight for the Mariners. And Dom Canzone absolutely blasted that over the wall in right field inside Yankee Stadium. That was a no-doubter. And the Mariners get that run right back. It's 4-1 Mariners. Things going great for the Mariners, scoring early, a lead early, but the Yankees, their offense would start to roll. Grisham hits a home run in the fifth as the Yankees, well, they eventually tie and take the lead against the Mariners. Goes into the motion. Here's the pitch. Swung on, hammered right field, on its way. It is gone. 12 rows back right field, a solo home run, Trent Grisham, and once again the Yankees down just one. It's 5-4 Mariners. Yeah, they were coming back, and then in the seventh they would take the lead. Ben Rice, he would tack on what would be the final run in the seventh inning.
0: The 1-1. Swinging a ground ball, gets on Emerson quickly. In fact, it gets right past him. Grisham hits third and scores standing. A couple of left-handed bats, Trent Grisham and now Ben Rice, both with ribby base hits. And it's now a 7-5 Yankees lead in the seventh inning.
1: Seven unanswered runs for the Yankees, and they win this one 10-5. Mariners drop the game and the series to the Yankees. We'll come back with more post-game show right after this.
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10: Welcome back to Yankee Stadium. Shannon Dreher, Ryan Roland-Smith here with the postgame show as the Mariners fall 10-5 to the Yankees. Started out well, all Mariners, but I think you know in this building, you got to keep scoring. That didn't happen, and the bullpen a little bit porous, to say the least. Bryce Miller, I think we need to talk a little bit about what he is doing. But Ryan, what's the first thing that you see when you look at this game tonight?
11: Tough one, because all of a sudden that first inning, you get three runs. Bryce Miller, you know, pairs it with a really dominant first inning. Velocity's up, swing and misses back, and you're thinking, okay, all right, cool. We've turned a little bit of a corner. So that, to me, was a struggle. You knew the Yankees were going to be pretty relentless, even though they haven't been good offensively. But I'm just noticing some real weak links with the bullpen going on right now. I know Gabe Spire is dealing with the back. He wasn't as sharp, didn't have that good finish. Bizzardo has been scuffling of late too. So just trying to bridge those innings. We saw Michael Rucker yesterday. That was a struggle as well. So that to me, this is when you need those guys to be have their A game. And we just didn't see it.
10: We didn't. And you said that that Gabe is still struggling with the back. What did you see in that told you was just not the finish on the pitches?
11: It's either that or the fact he hasn't pitched in quite a few days. He had the two-game suspension, didn't pitch since that Detroit series. So it's been a little bit, but I think the back, man, the back one's a tough one, because he had the one day off with it, one day call it that, and the off day, I don't know when you heard it. But it's a tough one to go, oh, hey, I'm over it now, I'm going to come back. It still lingers. So you could just kind of tell the velocity was 92s, 95s. Didn't have the same feel on his slider as well. And they were really trying to push him to get some of these big lefties out. And, you know, when they walked Ramos and they left him out there, I was like, man, this is going to be a tough one. And so I'm just seeing some of these things. Now, again, it's not, look, you have injuries and everything else, but you need him to be 100% healthy, Bizzardo to feel really good about where he's at too, especially trying to bridge that gap in that when you're talking that sixth, seventh inning.
10: Yeah, we weren't sure what we were going to see from Spire when he came in because of the long layoff and then the back, and yeah. It did not work out well. Let's go ahead and hear from the skipper. Here's Stan Wilson.
12: You know, offensively, you know, a little bit of a different night for us tonight. We got on the board early, and, you know, good to see some of the at-bats, you know, particularly early. Julio, Randy, you know, driving the ball the other way, you know, putting us on the board early. You know, we're able to, you know, cash in a couple more times to kind of keep the lead there for a little while. You know, Dom with the homer, Nails with a good piece of hitting too, you know, driving a run, you know, but... you know, they just kept coming back too, and you know, looked like you know, Bryce early on had the splitter going and seemed to be in a good spot. They put some really tough at bats on him, some longer at bats, and you know, were able to drive their traffic in and to finally get to Gabe there at the end, and we got to come back tomorrow and try to find a way to get it done.
14: To how difficult it is, every inning that you score, the Yankees answered almost immediately. Bryce just couldn't get a shutdown inning to kind of build off of it. How difficult is that when you've been grinding the way you guys have?
12: Yeah, I mean, you know, I think that's, there were a couple times where he's able to shut it down, they were able to put together, you know, some bigger innings too, and just kept coming after you. And that's when we're going well offensively, that's what we do too. We couldn't keep them quiet, and they kept after us, and like I said, put some tougher, longer at bats on Bryce, and found a way to capitalize.
14: What did you see from Gabe? It just didn't look like he was quite as sharp as maybe he'd been. You know, he hasn't pitched in a while either.
12: Yeah, they were able to, you know, find a way with Gabe too. And yeah, I mean, it's been a few days since he's been out there. So, probably felt a little bit different out there today. But, he's done that before where he's really, he's been, you know, pretty flexible that way. They were able to get to him tonight.
15: When it's been a tough stretch like this, is it
13: important for you to manage the same way or to try to manage with, you know, like it's a playoff game, you got to get a win to spark something?
12: Yeah, I mean, it's a little bit of both, I think, you know. We just got to find a way. That's, you know, really the bottom line to it is finding a way, and sometimes that means doing something a little bit different. Sometimes it means doing something, you know, similar. We certainly at this point have to find a way.
13: Dan, a couple of the little things. Overshot a cutoff man a couple of times. Weren't able to get a bunt down early. We know you preach the little things, but they're just not coming through right now.
12: Yeah, I mean, you know, those things do come back to get you, and they, you know, they do hurt. And a couple times we had those situations, and weren't able to capitalize. I think certainly that's, you know. You look at games like this and you see where you could have, you know, made improvements, and that's certainly one of the areas.
13: What's the latest on Cole? We heard dizziness, but what's the latest on him?
12: Yeah, still feeling dizzy, and we'll see how he is in the morning.
15: Was he under the weather or anything like that, or was it the heat?
12: Not sure. Just wasn't. Yeah, I just was, you know, feeling pretty dizzy on the bench, and it was at a point where he needed to come out of the morning.
10: Well, that's concerning. We'll check on that first thing tomorrow. You don't like hearing that ever. As far as the game goes, you know, some explanation of what we saw from Gabe Spire. Mm. Also, you heard them hit on, you know, you had opportunities. They were issued 7 walks tonight.
11: Yeah.
10: One of those walks scored.
11: That's a tough part, too, with the hits, the walks. You got, you know, all of a sudden your bigger bats, Naylor, Julio, and Cal all reaching base multiple times. You know, Julio hitting that home run, Naylor that big hit against against Fernando Cruz. Little things like that. You're like, man, we haven't seen them all do it collectively for a long time in one game. So that, and then you lose the game. That's a tough way to walk back in that clubhouse.
10: Without question. When we come back, we're going to hear what happened on the starting pitching side. We will hear from Bryce Miller as we continue here on the NC Machinery Mariners Radio Network.
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10: Mariners fall 10-5 to the Yankees here in the Bronx. We talked a little bit about what happened at the end of the game. What did you see from Bryce Miller tonight?
11: I thought he looked good. I know he gave up the 5 runs. There's a couple big innings he had. It was surprising that he went to fastball down the middle. Not that he was trying to throw it down the middle, but this is a team that gets really aggressive, especially second, third time through with Trent Grisham, that home run. But a couple hitters down the middle, I'm just kind of scratching my head because he's so splitter heavy, so pitching away from middle of the plate in a good way. And I was like, man, all of a sudden he kind of flipped the script a little bit there late. But he had threw a ton of splitters. I said before the game to Gary, I think we're all talking about it, don't give in. Don't feel like you have to be, be efficient or any of this kind of stuff. No. Just like Brian Wu last night, I know it's tough going 5 innings, but Bryce Miller's in a place right now, coming off the last handful of starts, where confidence is down a little bit. Don't feel like you have to, be perfect. You can be on the attack, but don't give in. And I think that he kept going split. He threw like 5 splits in a row, I think, to Ben Rice, which tells me, great, he's not giving in. I thought he looked good. No breaking balls, which was interesting. That's a pitch that's been getting hit hard lately.
10: Yeah.
11: Split was good, but he overexposed it, I think, as the game went on. So, and he didn't elevate either, as I'm just thinking out other things. But he's just so talented. He really is. He's got really good feel for pitches. It's like, man, if there's a little bit of just get above the strike zone with that hitter, I think that would have helped a lot too. But this is a good move in the right direction. Couple 97s, couple 98s, the good sign. Swing and miss was coming back too.
10: Okay, we did talk with Bryce Miller afterwards, get a little bit on how he felt about it and what the plan was. Here he is.
14: Bryce, you got the early run support, but it just seemed like you couldn't get that shutdown inning you really wanted after you got runs each of the times.
2: Yeah, good first inning. And, yeah, the offense, came out swinging it, got us that early lead. I wasn't able to hold it. It was one of those days, again, where, I feel like I threw the ball well, but I just couldn't execute. I didn't make the pitches when I needed to. All the runs that they scored on me was with two outs. And, I just got to be able to finish innings. Either we, get 2 quick outs and then something happens, or, another inning we had a leadoff double that then we get 2 outs and then we don't finish. It's like I gotta execute with 2 outs, especially with 2 outs and 2 strikes. I felt like if I make a better pitch to Jones in the third, then we get out of that inning with no runs, but left the ball down and he got to it. And then in the fifth, once again, we got 2 quick outs, and then it was in a span of 4 pitches, a home run and 2 doubles. So I feel like, really the last month for me personally, it feels like I'm right there almost every game, and it's just like a pitch here, a pitch there that I don't execute, and they're getting to it. So hopefully it turns quick, because we don't have a lot of time to ride this one out.
3: The Jones double in the third, before that, when you walked Rice, were you trying to be a little careful with him, or just walked him by mistake?
2: Yeah, no, I mean, we threw him 5 or 6 splitters. I thought that was a good at bat. You know, we had a maybe two of those splitters, you know, weren't as competitive as I wanted, but I felt like if we walk Jones, it's fine. We got a base open, or if we walk Rice, and then we get to Jones, and at that time, you know, I felt like if I execute heaters up and get the splitters under, then we take care of them. And like I said, I didn't get the fastball up.
10: Bryce, it looked like you really trimmed down the repertoire today. Was that part of the game plan going in, or what was the thinking behind that?
2: I mean, I kind of wish we would have got to the other stuff a little more, but I felt like the splitter was working. We had seven lefties in the lineup. I didn't really have any issue with the two righties, so the splitter and the heater would have been. I would have had six pretty good innings if I could change two pitches that I execute. I wish I would have threw a few more curveballs. I really don't love the cutter to this team, to the lefties, so really the only thing mixed in a couple curveballs probably would have done differently.
10: Yeah, a little bit of a different attack in this ballpark with so many lefties in the order, and so the reduced repertoire was actually a good part of the game plan. All right, when we come back, we're going to check out what has gone on around the rest of baseball. Was the scoreboard friendly? We'll get to that and more as we continue here on the NC Machinery Mariners Radio Network.
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9: Second best rotation ERA, second best bullpen ERA. Here's the pitch. Swung on. That is stroke. Right field. It's hammered. It's on its way. And it is gone into the second deck. Julio smashes a solo home run. The Mariners exploding early. 3-0 M's. Julio going yard.
10: That was a good sight. They did score a couple more, but not enough as the pitching just too wobbly tonight. Hey, you were listening to the Alaska Airlines Mariners postgame show brought to you by the official airline of your Seattle Mariners as they fall 10-5 to the Yankees here at Yankee Stadium. I believe that's now an 8-game losing or 7-game losing streak in this building and now a 6-game losing streak currently, which is the longest losing streak they have had this year. So not in the greatest of places right now, regardless. A little bit of good news on the pitching side. Carlos Vargas came out of his appearance with the Rainiers very well last night. He's expected to make one more rehab start and then be ready, hopefully, to rejoin the team. They need all the help that they can get in the bullpen right now. And when he is right, he has been very useful for this team and done very good things for them. I can tell you we saw the velo up to 98 with him when he threw his live batting practice session last week at T-Mobile Park. So he just a welcome addition. Come on down. Be great to see him here at with the big club as soon as possible. Mariners did put some hits up on the board. Got a lot of walks. Unfortunately, they were not able to do anything with them. They had 7 walks in this game. Only one of those walks scored. So you're still having that problem with the runners in scoring position, even though you did have some, you know, loudness from the bats early on this. Unfortunately, they really quieted down after that. Cal Raleigh, a couple of walks and a single in this game. Randy Arozarena, one of the home runs. Dom Canzone hit his 19th home run of the season. Julio, a couple of walks to go with his home run. Josh Naylor, a walk and a single, or 2 walks and a single in this game. A lot of, you know, good things from the offense, but also a lot of misses. Tough night for Colt Emerson, who struck out 4 times. So just not that consistency throughout the order. And you've got a dangerous team on the other side. Yes, the Yankees' offense has been down, but in this building they can do things, and they certainly did with the home runs by Grisham and then also some really costly doubles late too. And you just saw how quickly they were able to turn on Bryce Miller the third time through the order. And he feels that he's very close, but also recognizes that it's now or never in terms of this team doing what they want to do at the end of the season. So, as they say, a tough one tonight for the Mariners. Let's go ahead and take a look at what has been going on elsewhere as we have been watching this one, and we will do so with the Chevy Silverado scoreboard. Whether tackling the trails or this weekend's chores, Chevy Silverado and Silverado HD were built to take on the Northwest. This is what we've got. A few games that are still active. The Royals are up 2-1 on the Dodgers in the top of the third inning in L.A. Mookie Betts with his 15th home run of the season. Rangers now have a 2-0 lead over the Angels. And again, that's a team that you really want to see fall. Corey Seager, a solo shot in that one, his 12th of the season. Everything else is final. The Twins beat the Orioles 7-5. The Cardinals over the Phillies 7-1. Rays doubled up the Athletics 8-4, and with that win, they now possess the best record in baseball at 74-46. Rockies over the Diamondbacks, 6-4. It was the Astros beating the Giants, so they are now 5.5 games up on the Mariners, currently 1 game up on the Rangers, pending the outcome of that game. Astros are now 62-60 on the season. Brewers fall to the Padres 4-3, a final in 11 innings, and that in part is why the Rays now have the best record in baseball. Brewers right behind them by a half game. Guardians got a home run from one of their new additions, Joe Adell, yes, now a Guardian, and they beat the Tigers 6-4 in Detroit. The Marlins beat the Pirates 8-2. Cubs doubled up the Nationals 12-6. Alex Bregman, a 3-home run game, his first 3-home run game of his career. The Red Sox lose their 5th straight, all of a sudden cooled off a bit. They fall 6-4 to the Blue Jays in Toronto. Braves doubled up the Mets 6-3, and the White Sox behind 7 innings of 1 hit and 10 strikeout ball from Luis Castillo beat the Reds, his former club, 5-0. That is your scoreboard. When we come back, we're going to get you ready for what comes up tomorrow and what to look for tomorrow as we continue here on the NC Machinery Mariners Radio Network.
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15: Next pitch. Swinging a high fly ball. This is out to the moon. Where will it land? It just bangs off the railing of the second deck in right field. It's the third home run tonight for the Mariners. And Dom Canzone absolutely blasted that over the wall in right field inside Yankee Stadium. That was a no-doubter. And the Mariners get that run right back. It's 4-1 Mariners.
10: Well, the Mariners scored early and often via the long ball with the Rosarena, Canzone, and Julio all going yard. They tacked on a couple more, but it was not enough to overcome the pitching. Bryce Miller gives up 5 and 6 innings, and Gabe Spire had all sorts of trouble in his inning. Mariners also left a ton of runners on base, bringing home just 1 of 7 of the walks that they were issued. The end result, they fall 10-5 to the Yankees here at Yankee Stadium. Here at the Yankee Stadium, the tarp is on the field right now. I think we're going to have some overnight showers. Should not impact things tomorrow, but we're going to keep an eye on that. We'll also keep an eye on the Cole Young situation. He came out of the game with dizziness. That obviously was a surprise, and really not a lot of clarity on that after the game. Dan Wilson saying, yeah, he was still a little bit dizzy after the game as well. So we will check in on him first thing tomorrow. With the Astros winning tonight, the Mariners are now 5.5 games behind the division leader. The Rangers are still playing, so we'll have to wait and see what happens there. So, yes, not a good day with the scoreboard so far. Hopefully not too much more danger. I do think it's important if the Mariners are going to have any hope at all, they really keep the Rangers at bay, as the Rangers have the better record against them and fewer games remaining for those two teams to play each other. So coming up tomorrow, we have on the Hill what should be a very good pitching matchup with Logan Gilbert matching up against the lefty Max Fried, 4-3 with a 2.88 ERA. It's going to be a tall task for the hitters there, but Logan, at his best, no doubt can hold it down and can pitch well in this building. So the Mariners would dearly love to get out of town with a win. They will have to settle for the third and final game here in the series against the Yankees. That's all we got for you tonight from the ballpark. I want to thank a whole cast of characters tonight. We had Gary Hill, we had Aaron Goldsmith, and Ryan Roland Smith all on the broadcast. And, of course, our good friend Brady Robick back at the shop on East Lake. Tune in tomorrow. There will be baseball. We are looking at a 10:35 a.m. first pitch, and that will make for a 9:30 pregame show. Until then, I'm Shannon Dreyer. We'll talk to you tomorrow.
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6: Part of it is because your key pieces are back. I mean, obviously, all due respect to David Montgomery, he's a Houston Texan now, but you have Jahmyr Gibbs, who's the favorite to win Offensive Player of the Year. You have Amon-Ra St. Brown. You have, hopefully, a healthy Sam Laporta. You have Jameson Williams. You have Jared Goff. You have rebuilt that offensive line. So this is still an immensely talented team and one that I am bullish on. What about you?
7: Yeah, no, I got to tell you, first and foremost, I'm always going to believe in the general manager, Brad Holmes. Before I got into radio, I was a sports information director. I was in the SID business, the athletic communications field. Mm-hmm. Started my career at North Carolina A&T. A&T won the HBCU National Championship in 99. Who was part of that team? Brad Holmes. He came from A&T all the way to the National Football League as the GM and one of the best. So I'm not going to bet against him. I just think you mentioned, and we heard in that report, all of the great players, no need to run them down again. That division is so tough. I mean, you got to figure that Minnesota's going to be better this year. I'll tell you who I'm bullish on. I'm bullish on the Chicago Bears and Caleb Williams this year. You got to figure the Packers have been pretty consistent. So, I like Detroit. We'll see. Anything can happen within the division. Obviously, if they do well in the division, I think they can do well outside of the division and make the playoffs this year. They had a 9-8 record last year, but in a tough division. So I'm not bullish on them, but I'm not going to bet against them either because of all the pieces that they do have returning.
6: Well, Mike Golic Jr., host of the Golix right here, ESPN Radio, isn't necessarily convinced that that offensive line is repaired.
8: The main character of the Detroit Lions under Dan Campbell was the offensive line. They were maulers, and you need that group to be the star of the show when Jared Goff's your quarterback, because Jared Goff does plenty of things well. If you're asking him to throw play action over the middle, I always said the man could fit it through a keyhole through the fires of hell, but that's not the case right now. And when you've got first and second year players comprising your whole offensive line's right side, your starting center just went down. And Penei Sewell, who is one of the best players in the NFL, one of the best athletes at this position, is making the switch from right to left. And hey, it ain't as easy as Tristan Wirfs made it look in Buccaneers country for all these guys to do. I have major concerns about, can this group go over? They're well coached. It's a great pedigree. And I like the guys they've drafted, but that's a tall order as the heartbeat of the team.
6: Goff sacked 38 times last year. Of course, there were guys that moved on. There were the injuries as well. But what about you? I mean, a lot of people look at this team and view that offensive line as maybe not a strength coming into the year, but certainly less of a concern than it was last season. Golic Jr.

0: coming into the year, but certainly less of a concern than it was last season. Golic Jr., they're not sold.
1: Yeah, leave it to Mike Golic Jr., a former offensive lineman, as a matter of fact, to kind of point that out. I mean, to be honest with you, I never would have looked at it like that, like he looked at it in depth. So if he says that's the case, then it's got to be a concern. But the other concern that I have is you have another offensive coordinator. Not that Drew Petson can't get the job done, but you have yet another offensive coordinator for Jared Goff. Like, how many offensive coordinators has this guy had? And you, a lot of times you're just a victim of your own success. When you're a successful program, as the Lions are, you're going to have coaches that are going to get called, or coordinators that are going to be called to be head coaches. So, I would agree with Golic Jr. there, and he would know better than me. But I also got to think, okay, what is this offense going to look like with Jared Goff, of course, as the quarterback of this Lions offense?
0: I don't want to say it's as simple as this team will go as Jahmyr Gibbs goes, but I am expecting, and obviously I'm not alone. I mean, he's basically the consensus number one in fantasy drafts and all of that. Everyone expects Jahmyr Gibbs to have an incredible breakout season and real bell cow opportunities. You know, it was not an exact timeshare with David Montgomery. He certainly, as time went on last year, got more and more opportunity in terms of that workload. But this should be, especially with Isaiah Pacheco there, who is not David Montgomery, even at this stage of Montgomery's career, I think that for Gibbs, this is an opportunity to really have that bell cow kind of workload. I think that, you know, he is obviously he's elite as a pass catcher out of the backfield, but he is going to be running the ball like crazy as well. And if that offensive line can protect for him, can block for him, can create holes for him, I think that Gibbs is going to be a guy. It's so rare in this day and age that you ever say anyone other than a quarterback is in the MVP conversation. I think if there is a guy, it's Jahmyr Gibbs, who could receive some MVP votes.
1: Just give him a little bit of daylight. The speed is absolutely tremendous. He obviously got paid as now the highest paid running back in the league and in history. But to the point you made, I mean, he's got all of these weapons. And so we'll see how it plays out. But again, I got to say, tough division, new offensive coordinator, shaky offensive line. You know, those are things that you definitely have to look at. Now, from a defensive perspective, at least you have a little bit of continuity there. Kelvin Shepherd comes back for his second season. As a matter of fact, he's been with the Lions since 2021, so you have some continuity from him, not just as a coordinator, but as an assistant coach, which is a great thing. So, you know, we'll see. But again, it is an uphill battle, I would say, for the Lions.
0: Of course, by that same token, the defense plummeted last year from 7th in scoring to 22nd in that first official year under Shepherd. And Chris Canty on Unsportsmanlike believes that maybe there's a guy out there who almost moved this offseason that could come in and help.
2: What exactly are you waiting on? Why would you waste years with Jared Goff in the heart of his prime? Even despite how clunky it was post Ben Johnson, your offense found a way to have productivity. I'm not concerned about Detroit's ability to be able to put up points. They're going to do that in their sleep. The question is, can they stop people? Can they create turnovers? Can they create short fields? Those are the things that teams that are contending for division titles and contending for Super Bowls have to do. Detroit wasn't nearly good enough in that department last year, and that has been the Achilles heel for this window that Dan Campbell has opened up as the head coach.
0: I don't usually feel this way, but Chris Canty had a little bit of a Doc Rivers sound right there. Just a little bit, just a tinge. But what do you think? What do you think of the idea of Max Crosby landing in Detroit? It's not like the Raiders are adverse to dealing him.
1: I think if this deal can be done, then Brad Holmes will figure out a way to get the deal done. And it would make sense because it gives you another pass rusher to go along, you know, to go alongside a guy like a Hutchinson who has gotten it done. So, I mean, you said what? They went from 4th to 27th from a defensive perspective. That's the problem. We already know.
0: Not quite that terrible. 7 to 22.
1: 7 to 22. Okay, 7 to 22. Still bad, but you're right. 7 to 22. We already know what the offense is. We know the offense isn't the problem, maybe other than the offensive line, but you got so many skilled guys there anyway that the offensive line may not be

0: as much a problem as, of course, throughout the course of the season, you can fix that. But defensively is where the Lions are going to have to be better. So Max Crosby, to me, makes all the sense of the world if somehow you can get that deal done.
1: Fascinating team to watch. One I am very excited to see. I don't think Dan Campbell's going anywhere unless maybe the Lions, you know, fail to make the playoffs and it's a turbulent season. But I'm not expecting that. I think that's a team that could go out, win the division, certainly is a playoff team in my mind. But there are coaches on the hot seat, and we're going to examine some of them. Which NFL head coaches, even here in the preseason, should be worried about their employment on the new year? This is Game Night, ESPN Radio, ESPN App, and SiriusXM Channel 80.
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0: do that. It's like we're celebrating, rooting for guys to lose their jobs. That's not it. It's Game Night, ESPN Radio, the all-new ESPN app, Sirius XM Channel 80, and tune in with Donald Ware, Adam Kaufman. We are almost halfway home here on Game Night, so hang with us for the next hour and a half or so. NFL season, of course, I mean, I'd say it's right around the corner. It's underway. Training camps are underway. Preseason, if you count the Hall of Fame game, underway. We got a whole collection, a half dozen of preseason games that are happening tomorrow. So that will be fun to follow here on the network throughout the day, certainly in the evening. But there are guys, you have to imagine, Donald, that are a little worried about their staying power with their organizations. There's more and more movement across this league. You know, it's the not for long league for a reason. Year after year, we saw double digit changes, a third of the league turnover this past offseason, and it makes you wonder, what does next year look like? And we were talking about the Vikings earlier, and Kyler Murray, of course, named QB1, not JJ McCarthy. Harry Douglas, host of Freddie and Harry, wonders if Kevin O'Connell is one of those guys there in Minnesota that might be looking for work in less than a year.
1: Yes, this puts extreme pressure, in my opinion, on Kevin O'Connell, because although he may have had his differences and may have wanted to go in a different direction, mm-hmm. when the final decision was made, I don't believe it was his call.
2: Right.
1: I think we know that because Adolfo Mensa is no longer the general manager at Minnesota.
2: Mm-hmm.
1: I think he got the final call on this decision, but at the same time, your name is still attached to it, and you can't run away from your name being attached to JJ McCarthy. This is a ready-made football team right now that's trying to win. And last season, when we thought all the young quarterback had to do was just go in there and not mess it up, well, he did everything to mess it up.
0: What do you think?
3: No, I don't think Kevin O'Connell's on the hot seat at all. I mean, if I look at his four seasons in Minnesota, he's made the playoffs twice. It wasn't mm-hmm. his decision not to bring Sam Darnold back. That would have been the way to go, and that's not the direction in which the Vikings moved in. He goes to Seattle. Seattle wins a Super Bowl. They have J.J. McCarthy, who they thought was going to be great his rookie season. He had a great game to start off last year, and then it sort of went downhill from there, and he got injured also. So to me, Kevin O'Connell is not, I mean, a 9-8. I mean, to me, in that division, Minnesota was fortunate to have a winning season last year. So I don't agree with that at all. I do not think that Kevin O'Connell's on the hot seat.
0: So there are a handful of guys that I would put on my, yeah, he could be on the hot seat, ranging in levels from, you know, how warm is that chair versus it being absolutely burning up. And I think for most people, number one on that list with a bullet is Zach Taylor. Immense expectations in Cincinnati. Obviously, you talk about a lack of blame. You can't blame Kevin O'Connell for Sam Darnold going elsewhere. Well, you can't blame Zach Taylor for Joe Burrow injury after injury and failing to be able to stay on the field. And, you know, obviously the fact that the Bengals, you know, at points in time are a little unwilling to spend. But a healthy Burrow, this should be a playoff team. I don't care who your head coach is, obviously. Jamar Chase and that partnership that they have dating back to their time at LSU, it's a division that is very winnable. I'm not going to say it's wide open, but it's winnable when you have the level of talent that Cincinnati has. It's a high-powered, high-octane offense. And, you know, I think the biggest thing that works against Zach Taylor, if the Bengals don't win, is you have to wonder if Burrow could at some point turn on him and say, he's not the guy, we're not getting over the hump, and you're not getting rid of me, you're not getting rid of the quarterback, so I'm pointing at that guy.
3: Yeah, because to your point, I think you also have to ask the question, is he still around because of Joe Burrow? Like, this conversation about Zach Taylor in terms of being on the hot seat seems like it's been going on for a couple of years now. I mean, you look at his 7 seasons as the head coach in Cincinnati, 2 playoff appearances, and he's got, of course, 1 Super Bowl appearance. Were it not for Aaron Donald, perhaps the Bengals would have won that Super Bowl. But I think more along the lines, and you look at a couple of back-to-back 9-8 seasons in 23 and 24, and then last season at 6-11, I think more than anything else is the sort of the play calling and the question marks in terms of some of the things that Zach Taylor does, which squarely has put him on the hot seat the last couple of years.
0: Emmett Golden, Game Night, and Hammer and Emmett believes that Zach Taylor is just fine. I'll say this about Zach Taylor. He's on the hot seat from us, the media. But, man, and one thing I know about that Brown family, the owners, they do not pay coaches to sit at home. And he's got 1 more year left on his contract after this one. So his seat is hot from us. But I don't know if the Bengals would ever fire a head coach, you know, with time left on his contract.
2: Look, if Joe Burrow wants him out, guess what?
0: Yeah, I believe it. When, as you say, I'll be late to that party.
2: Yeah, I'll
0: be late to that party.
2: I respect that.
0: My man Marvin Lewis should have been fired 3 years before he got fired, and they're like, uh-uh, we're not paying you to sit at home. So you guys make some good points, but I'll be late to that party. All right, well, I alluded to that, the Bengals' unwillingness to, you know, pay a guy to go away, as we've talked about with all these quarterbacks. Is that ultimately the feather in the cap there for Zach Taylor that keeps him safe?
3: Yeah, and to the point about Marvin Lewis, I mean, yeah, but at least Marvin Lewis was going to the, I mean, the Bengals weren't having success, I got it, but they were sure at least going to the playoffs. Like, you haven't been to the playoffs for the last 3 years, 9-8, 9-8, 6-11. That's with Joe Burrow as your quarterback. To the point you made earlier about him being injured, I get all of that. But again, him being on the hot seat, and if Emmett says it's us, then we have been saying this for the last 2 or 3 years. And I think a lot of it has to do with his play calling and the fact that the Bengals aren't winning.
0: Other guys that I've thought about, Aaron Glenn, obviously 1 year with the Jets.
3: Yep.
0: Everyone wondered, what's he doing back in the first place? Todd Bowles with Tampa, Shane Steichen, Indianapolis, Matt LaFleur, Green Bay. Anyone else on your list?
3: Jim Harbaugh after this season, if it doesn't go well, I mean, you have one of the best quarterbacks in the National Football League in Justin Herbert, and you've gone to the playoffs, no doubt about it, but you haven't gone beyond like the first round with a guy of that kind of talent. So he'd be the other guy, but after this season.
0: Well, we will continue the NFL conversation coming up. We will take you inside the locker room. It's Game Night right here, ESPN Radio, the ESPN app, and SiriusXM Channel 80.
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19: Who'll have a better season? 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

0: Center. I'm Adam Kaufman with your Sports Center update. Nine-time All-Star 2017 Most Valuable Player Russell Westbrook has retired after 18 NBA seasons spanning seven different teams. Of course, most notably the Oklahoma City Thunder, where he came oh so close, has decided to walk away at 37 years old. The Lakers, one of Westbrook's stops along the way, being sold again. Josh Kushner and Bob Iger plan to buy the team for a record $12.5 billion. Yes, billion with a B. Mark Walter had bought the team for just by comparison, $10 billion only a year ago. The Browns will start quarterback Deshaun Watson for their preseason opener against the Bears on Saturday. Shedeur Sanders gets the starting duties in the second game for Cleveland against the Buffalo Bills. Tua Tagovailoa has a new stop. That is, of course, the Atlanta Falcons. He has not yet been named the team's starting quarterback for the season, but he will start the preseason opener on Friday against the Broncos. Baseball, a couple games in progress. Top five in Los Angeles. The Rangers leading the Angels 2-1. Corey Seager, a difference-making home run in that one right now for Texas. The Royals, top five down in L.A. against the Dodgers 3-2. Shohei Ohtani, a go-ahead two-run homer. The Yankees handed the Mariners a sixth straight defeat, 10-5 in the Bronx. A couple of home runs for Trent Grisham in that one. The Rays, nine straight wins, 8-4 in Sacramento against the Athletics. WNBA, mid-third quarter, about 6 minutes left. The Valkyries up on the Sky, 50-44. Early fourth, 7:16 to go, 66-58. Lynx leading the Fire, and the Wings outlasted the Tempo, 94-88. 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
0: So many changes across the NFL, it's hard to keep them straight. It's a good thing we continue, Donald Ware, to have a lot of the same talking points from off-season movement into the start of the NFL season, because we are weeks away and we are still wondering who's going to win what job at the most important position on the field. That is, of course, quarterback. Kevin Stefanski, the new head coach in Atlanta, trying to decide between Tua Tagovailoa, the cast-off of the Miami Dolphins, and Michael Penix Jr., the incumbent, who is, of course, dealing with an injury. And as far as week one goes, Stefanski, not sure yet.
5: I know the semantics of it. As you guys know, I'm not there. We're not there to name a starter for week one. We'll cross that bridge when we get to it. Obviously, feel very good about where Tua is, where all of our guys are, and he will start on Friday night.
0: Tua, as you heard in the preseason, we'll start the preseason opener, as you heard during the update. What do you think?
6: Yeah, I mean, Kevin Stefanski's a two-time NFL coach of the year. He knows who the starter is going to be, and that's going to be Tua Tagovailoa. Like, I'm not sold on Michael Penix Jr. I, in fact, believe that if Michael Penix Jr. were not named the starting quarterback early by the Falcons last year and they had gone with Kirk Cousins, it would have been a different season, and perhaps Atlanta would have won that division and made the playoffs. I'm not sold on Penix at all. I think Tagovailoa will be the starter.
0: Well, Shedeur Sanders, kind of waiting to find out what his place is at Stefanski's old shop there, old stop in Cleveland. Of course, it's new coaching staff and trying to decide what the move is. Is it Deshaun Watson? Should it be the second-year Sanders? He at least appreciates that Todd Monken, the new head coach, has communicated with him about who's getting the various reps throughout training camp practices so far.
7: I don't think with the coaches that we have, you ever wonder. I think whatever is said is direct. Obviously, it's like we was informed, you know, and everything the right way, so it was never a miscommunication between us. So I don't know. I just don't really appreciate sometimes if things happen, and if things happen and y'all just jump on the coach like he just tripping or something, you know, I don't really like that because it creates just extra.
8: I remember when it was weeks, Donald, that we were waiting for Shedeur Sanders to even get a first team rep when there were four QBs in that camp last year. It's four QBs again, but this time he is at least in consideration.
6: Yeah, and, you know, Todd Monken has come in, and, of course, he's had the experience with Lamar Jackson there in Baltimore. So, I mean, I like what Shedeur's saying there. Hey, we know what's going on. He communicates with us. Whoever he decides that the starting quarterback is going to be, they will both know it. That quarterback room will know it. It will be unlike what we saw last year in Cleveland.
8: Over in Kansas City, where anytime you talk about the Chiefs and you talk about Patrick Mahomes, you just assume this is a team that is destined for greatness, despite, of course, taking a step back last year and various injuries, including most notably to Mahomes, who we expect to see in week one. Travis Kelce says he can continue to go out and play at a high level, despite this feeling like his swan song season. He's coming off, as he said, the best night of his life, of course, getting married to Taylor Swift this offseason. And when Kelce talks, usually he's just making fun of his quarterback.
9: One of the most surprising things you'll ever find out about playing with Pat Mahomes is the guy's got a good cadence. There's some with the frequency of his voice, and when he says, "Hold on," it really gets you to. So everybody just got to mentally, when you're tired, you really got to lock in, because that frequency can get you to jump no matter what. It's a good cadence.
6: Travis Kelce is so, I mean, you know, coming off the greatest night of his life, I mean, for sure, right? He is so funny. And it's great. Like I thought Kelce was done a couple of years ago. I thought he was done. And he didn't have a bad season last year, so we'll see. He's a year older. I get it. But he's still having fun with it, man, at his age. And, you know, so we'll see what happens. But I love his personality and the fun that he has with it.
8: Over in Niners camp, what else is new? We're talking about injuries, not to the coach in this particular case, Kyle Shanahan, but to Nick Bosa, who, of course, is recovering from ACL surgery, but now knee tendonitis.
10: It's a soreness, tendonitis. It's a pretty normal thing with ACLs. You know, just talking to our guys, they say it happens to about 90% of the guys we've had. So it's a normal thing, and so we got to be smart here for, you know, week to week. But no concerns about them being any more than that.
8: Still said to be on track for week one. Any concern for you?
6: Yeah. It may not be Bosa, it may be somebody else. I mean, we're talking about Pearsall out. Like, this is literally for the 49ers. And I could say the same thing about the Commanders for last year. It's been the injuries. The injuries have been the issue. We were talking about the 49ers going back a couple of years ago, not only in the Super Bowl, but one of the best teams in the National Football League. In the last year or two, they have been beset by injuries. So maybe not a concern based upon what Kyle Shanahan is saying about Nick Bosa, but I'm concerned about the injuries in totality for the 49ers.
8: You brought up the Washington Commanders. Jaden Daniels, as a rookie, a Pro Bowler, the Offensive Rookie of the Year in the NFL, guided Washington to a 12-5 record. It was the beginning of great things. Last year, a step back. Only 7 games played, 2-5 record in those that Daniels participated. The numbers, obviously, were not good. He was on the This Is Football podcast and is not worried about the critics going into a new year.
11: They don't know the process. They don't know the work that you put in or what you're dealing with, what you go through on and off the field. So, you know, I don't pay it no mind, man. You know, everybody has their opinion, especially in this world now. You could open up Twitter, Instagram, TikTok, YouTube. Like, everybody's going to have an opinion. So, I just keep scrolling. I might watch and laugh. But like I said, nobody knows what you're really going through, what you're dealing with on and off the field on a daily basis.
6: You know, Adam, I don't hear the critic. First of all, full disclosure, I'm a Commanders fan. I don't really hear the criticism for Jaden Daniels. As a matter of fact, I think a lot of people think that he's going to bounce back this year. The problem is you may not have Laremy Tunsil, your left tackle, for the entire season. That's the real issue. You bring Brandon Coleman in. He got the job done in 2024. So we'll see, but this is going to be a good season, I think, for Jaden Daniels. I don't really hear the criticism at large when it comes to Jaden Daniels. I think most people think he's going to have a good season.
8: See, this is what the great ones do. This is that Tom Brady manufactured noise that we're talking about with Jaden Daniels. We'll see. Ben Johnson, of course, the head coach of the Chicago Bears, he said earlier that he wants his team to set the record for points per game, total points across an NFL season. He is looking for an offense that averages damn near 40 points per contest. Well, I'll tell you what, his quarterback, Caleb Williams, is going to have to be a big part of that.
12: He's done a really good job. I mean, he came out of the gate hot there. Those first four practices I thought were really, really good. And then as the volume has continued to go up, and it's my fault as much as anything, just because I think I've put in more this year on offense than I did a year ago by design. I want it to feel like a lot right now, that there's been a level of plateau up to this point. Now that things will slow down from an installation point, I think we're going to see him continue to go on the upswing.
6: I'm bullish. I told you earlier, I'm bullish on Chicago for a couple of different reasons. Number one, I believe that Caleb Williams can be special. He made a couple of really special plays last year, both against the Packers, and one in the playoffs in particular. He had three men around him. He was still able to chuck it down to DJ Moore. Now, he doesn't have DJ Moore coming back, but I think Ben Johnson in his second year is going to be more acclimated as the head coach, as the play caller. I think they're going to put up astronomical numbers. If Ben Johnson says that's what he wants to do, I believe that that is something they can do. And I believe that this is a team that can make a deep run in the postseason.
8: If you're wondering, my friend, the 2013 Denver Broncos hold the NFL single-season record for scoring, averaging 37.9 points per game. That's what Ben Johnson's Bears trying to break this year. Meanwhile, Deshaun Watson, we've talked plenty about him, trying to finally have a healthy year with the Cleveland Browns. We don't know if he's QB1, but he is getting first-team reps right now.
13: And it's very helpful. I think it's very helpful when you get to, you know, speak with the or play with the same guys, practice with the same guys, so you kind of build that trust and you build that, okay, this guy is coming out this way. Everyone is different. Everyone has different tendencies. Everyone has different ways of running routes and how explosive they are, you know, catch radius, you know, everything about that. So, it's obviously it's hard to going back and forth and different guys, but, you know, you just try to, you know, learn as much as possible and try to trust it as much as possible until that opportunity comes.
6: Those first team reps for Deshaun Watson will turn into him being the starting quarterback. To the point you mentioned earlier, he's got some weapons and Jerry Judy's got a couple of rookie receivers and Denzel Boston and Casey Concepcion, who by all accounts are playing well. I think it's still going to be a tough season in Cleveland. To the point, if we can see Deshaun Watson be any semblance of what we saw in Houston, then that could bode well, you know, maybe down the line for the Browns.
8: Coming up, hear me out. Space Jam scenario. Yeah, Space Jam. Michael Jordan, not the LeBron James one. Michael Jordan, Space Jam situation. You need a triple-double to reverse the Monstars back to normal. You taking Russell Westbrook, Nikola Jokic, Oscar Robertson. We'll discuss next. It's game night. ESPN Radio, the ESPN app, and SiriusXM Channel 80.
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0: This song is a jam. Pun intended. But the entire Space Jam soundtrack. You remember movie soundtracks? I don't think people ever talk about movie soundtracks anymore. I grew up on the Space Jam soundtrack. So Quad City DJs and... Yeah, like, yes, thank you. You're teleporting me back to my bedroom as a kid 25 years ago or longer, whatever it was, 30 years ago. Space Jam, of course, the Michael Jordan version, not the, you know, LeBron remake that people have quickly forgotten about. Iconic movie. People still talk about the Toon Squad, wear the T-shirts, all of that. But really, the reference that we always make is to the Monstars, to the little cartoon aliens that stole the powers of the NBA greats, used a little loosely with guys like Sean Bradley and Muggsy Bogues in the conversation, but the NBA greats to go out and try and defeat Jordan and, of course, Bugs and Daffy and the whole rest of the Looney Tunes. But it did get us thinking, really, Josiah, our producer. It got him thinking. You need one triple-double. Ultimately, one triple-double. To take the power back from the Monstars. Who are you looking at? Russell Westbrook is a guy that, of course, is remembered for the triple-doubles, is thought of first and foremost for the triple-doubles. Russell Westbrook, 209 career triple-doubles, most in NBA history. Although there's a guy nipping on his heels that's going to pass him pretty quickly next year, as far as I'm concerned, but we'll get to that. Your top five triple-doubles career, it's Westbrook, 209. Nikola Jokic, 198. Oscar Robertson, 181. He stinks, obviously. Only averaged triple-double for a season one time in his career. Joker's done it the last two. We got four out of Westbrook. Then you have Magic Johnson, 138. LeBron James, his farewell tour, sitting at 125 right now. I ask you, Donald Ware, you need one triple-double. Who are you going to?
1: I'm going to the Joker. I got to go to the Joker. You know why, Adam? Because the Joker makes the triple-double look so easy.
0: Mm.
1: Like, let's think about Westbrook. And you mentioned the numbers earlier, and they are significant. Someone to average a triple-double for four seasons in their career, three of those straight seasons, is absolutely phenomenal. But if I remember from time to time... You know, the other players would let him get rebounds, right? Like, so he would get the triple-double. Like, you don't need that from the Joker. The Joker's going to get his rebounds. He's a seven-footer. We know he's going to get his points. And then he handles the ball. He plays point center. So if it were me and I needed a triple-double, it would be the Joker because he makes it look so easy. I know I'm going to get the triple-double that I need to reverse what the Monstars did in Space Jam. I know he's the guy that's going to get that done.
0: So you know what's really wild as well? I'm just looking here, and again, it's a 9 triple-double difference between those two guys as mentioned before. Or 11, pardon me. 209 to 198. That's the difference. You know what the games played career difference is? And I'm just talking regular season. I don't even know how many triple-doubles these guys had in the playoffs as well. Russell Westbrook, 13-01 across his 18 years.
1: Okay.
0: Nikola Jokic, 8-10 in his 11 years. He has barely played more than half the games of Russell Westbrook and already is within 11 triple-doubles of tying him for the career NBA lead. And we mentioned it. Probably going to be a third, but two straight seasons of averaging a triple-double, and emphatically so in the rebound category, right around 12.5, 13 rebounds per game each of the last few seasons, and the assists are just gradually climbing. It was 9.3 years ago to 10.2 to last year, 10.7. And like you said, he just makes it look effortless. I mean, Nikola Jokic, this is a different conversation entirely. I won't take us down here, but I will tease you with it.
1: Okay.
0: I mean, he could be a top five player in NBA history when all is said and done.
1: Oh, yeah.
0: It is incredible watching this guy. And so I'm with you. That's where I'm a little disappointed that you said Jokic because I wanted that to be mine. but I'm with you. I think Jokic is the guy. As great, as dominant, as energetic as Russell Westbrook was, especially during those prime years, Joker's out there just doing it on a whim.
1: Absolutely. You know the thing about Oscar Robertson? I just wonder, because I didn't really have a chance. I didn't really have a chance to see Oscar Robertson play. But I just wonder, because it seemed like back in his time, when you're talking about the 60s and the 70s, of course, he won an NBA championship. Stats weren't like the thing like they are now. So, in other words, when he was getting those triple-doubles, he was just playing ball. You know, again, now we're so in love with the triple-double. To me, it may have even started more so. I can remember growing up, and they always would say Magic Johnson, who's on that all-time list. I think he's a top-five guy, right? They would always say Magic Johnson had a triple-double. So I think, like, the 80s, we really started to care about a triple-double. When Oscar Robertson played, he just playing ball. And, oh, by the way, he scored double-digit points, rebounds, and assists.
0: No, I mean, to that point, I'm not, like, trying to be funny here. He averaged a triple-double, first guy to ever do it in NBA history, as we know. But he averaged a triple-double in 1961-62, his second year in the NBA. It was 30.8 points, 12.5 rebounds, 11.4 assists. And he came awfully close across. I mean, he came within 0.3 assists of another triple-double for a season, 0.5 assists of another triple-double for a season, 0.1 rebounds of another triple-double for a season, 1 rebound of another triple-double for a season. This guy could have done it the first 5-6 years of his NBA career. But was there even a name for it? Because to your point, they're just out there balling. Like, did people even refer to the triple-double? Was the triple-double even a thing? Did those stats, even though, yes, they were obviously accumulated, unlike some, by the way, like, we had total rebounds, but they didn't start keeping track of offensive and defensive rebounds until 1973. So it was just total rebounds back then. Steals, blocks, nobody tracked that until 1973. These dudes weren't out there just stat chasing. It was just going out there and balling. So even though he doesn't make number one on our list in what, you know, this exercise here, I don't know, maybe we're not giving him the proper respect.
2: Can I just mention one thing about Russell Westbrook that I just wanted to get in here?
1: Yes.
2: I can't, but like, when Nipsey Hussle tragically passed away, he called his shot for 20 points, 20 rebounds, 20 assists, and did it that night. I just had to shout that out for Russell Westbrook, because I just think that's one of the most impressive feats in a single game ever.
1: Yeah. I mean, no, and that's part. I mean, again, sometimes he would need that rebound, so his guys would let him get it or whatever the case may be. But that's not to say really diminish what he was able to do. Three straight seasons of triple-doubles, four in his career? That's pretty impressive. But like the Joker, I know every night I'm getting a triple-double from the Joker.
0: Plus, find me a dude with a better outlet pass. My goodness. It's just
2: Kevin Love.
0: Magistry out there. Well, yeah, Kevin Love's in the conversation, but I'm still looking in the direction of Joker. I mean, absolutely incredible. All right, we've talked all night about quarterbacks fighting to win their respective jobs. Why not bring in a Hall of Fame QB? We'll do that next. It's Game Night on ESPN Radio, the ESPN app, and SiriusXM Channel 80.
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0: I'm Adam Kaufman with your SportsCenter update. Russell Westbrook, he'll be a Hall of Famer in Springfield, Mass. Eventually, he is retired after 18 NBA seasons across 7 teams. Though ESPN's Shams Charania has said Westbrook did have offers to return to the Kings or Wizards for a 19th season, but decided at 37 to step away after 9 All-Star appearances. The Lakers being sold again. Josh Kushner, Bob Iger plan to buy the team for a record $12.5 billion. Mark Walter bought the Lakers for $10 billion. Only last year. Over on the gridiron, the Browns will start quarterback Deshaun Watson for their preseason opener against the Bears on Saturday. Shedeur Sanders gets game 2 against the Bills. Tua Tagovailoa fighting for the QB1 job with the Atlanta Falcons, his new team after a career with Miami. He will start the preseason opener against the Broncos. We'll get plenty of quarterback thoughts with a Hall of Famer, Warren Moon, when he joins us next. Over on the diamond, Angels have just evened the Rangers at 2 apiece, bottom 6 in Los Angeles, whereas also in L.A., the Dodgers doubling up the Royals 4-2 and have men on 2nd and 3rd, bottom 6 with 2 outs. The Yankees handed the Mariners another loss. That is 6 in a row with a 10-5 victory in the Bronx. Trent Grisham with a pair of home runs. He drove in 4. The Red Sox, 5 straight losses, 6-4 in Toronto. The Blue Jays with the 3-game sweep. WNBA, Sky down big in Golden State against the Valkyries, 76-61, about 7 minutes to go in that one. Couple of finals, the Wings over the Tempo, 94-88, and the Lynx got by the Fire, 85-81. For more news and analysis, head over to ESPN.com and the ESPN app. More game night next.
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1: And third and final hour here on ESPN Radio, the all-new ESPN app, SiriusXM Channel 80, and tune in alongside Donald Ware. I am Adam Kaufman. 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We have been talking over the last 2 hours so much about quarterback movement across the NFL and fighting for jobs entering this new 2026 season. Let me tell you something. Sometimes you just got to go to guys in the know, and I'm going to get personal here for a second. I'm 44 years old. 44 years old, I'm sitting here, I'm talking with you guys on ESPN about quarterbacks. What could be better? Well, maybe one thing. How about still playing in the NFL when you're 44 years old? That is what our next guest did, and did at a very high level throughout his almost 20 years in the National Football League. A Hall of Famer, 9-time Pro Bowler, Warren Moon joins the program here. Warren, how are you? Thanks so much for your time.
2: Hey, I'm doing great this evening. How you guys doing?
1: We're doing great. Great to have you here with us, obviously. And we got to start in one of your stops, Minnesota, where Kyler Murray has officially been named QB1, and that has created a lot of conversation around the future of J.J. McCarthy, whether or not, after not even one full season as a starter, he's done, it's over, cooked, forget it, a bust, or whether there's a future after Minnesota. Never mind what the future looks like in this redemption arc for Kyler Murray after all those years with Arizona. What do you make of what's going on with the Vikings organization right now?
2: Well, I think they found their guy, and I think they kind of pointed him out during the offseason that they had to go after somebody else and create some competition between J.J. and whoever they brought in. And Kyler was available. I thought it was a great selection by them to bring him in. I think he's at a stage in his career right now where he's figured out that I've got to mature and I've got to start playing up to my capabilities, or I'm going to be out of this league pretty soon. And sometimes it just takes guys a little bit longer to mature or to develop, which either one it is. And I think Kyler's at that stage right now where he wants to take this thing seriously. And he probably was looking at maybe this could be my last stop if I don't make this work. And then I think there's still time for J.J. You know, he's still a young guy. He didn't come out of a passing offense at the University of Michigan. I think he's still learning how to throw the football as far as using different speeds on the ball as well as just throwing everything like a fastball. So his development is still going on. I think the Vikings are going to continue to, you know, keep developing him, and hopefully Kyler can come along and be the guy that they need to be the distributor on a team right now that has a lot of pieces in place on the offensive side and has a very, very strong defense on the other side.
3: Warren, as great a quarterback as you were, and of course a Pro Football Hall of Famer, were you ever in a quarterback battle, whether your time in professional football or your time in college?
2: Oh, yeah, there was always competition, no question about it. And I wanted that competition because I think competition just makes you better. There's so many kids today now that are just looking for the easiest opportunity. If I'm competing at this school, then I want to go to this school where I'm going to be guaranteed a job. I never wanted anything like that. Of course, you're going to try and find the best situation that fits you, but you know there might be another guy that feels the same way, that the best situation for him is at the same place you are. Now you guys have to battle it out and see who the best guy is, and I think that brings out the best in both of you.
1: You spent much of your career, Warren, with Houston, obviously, a former Houston star, now a Cleveland Brown, Deshaun Watson. He got his payday with Cleveland, but for a range of reasons, injuries included, it hasn't been the same story there with the Browns that it was with the Texans, and now he has competition fighting for QB1 duties with Shedeur Sanders, who, you know, a lot of people are wondering, can he live up to at least the college hype that so far has not translated to the NFL? I mean, do you think he's a guy that is welcoming this competition and is eager to prove himself in that way, or does he feel like his contract maybe dictates that this job should be his?
2: Well, I think if Deshaun has any pride, and I think he does because I know him pretty well, that he wants to live up to that contract. He wants to go out there and show that he's a better player than what's happened over the last 3 or 4 years since he's been in there in Cleveland. You know, a lot of off-field problems in the beginning, and then the injuries started to mount. So he really hasn't played a lot of football games for Cleveland, and he's kind of been, you know, mediocre in the times that he has played. So I think this is a very important year for him. I think he feels like he's finally completely healthy. Didn't have to go through an off season of rehab. He could just work on his game, and he's in a really good competition with Shadur, which makes, again, him better, makes the best come out of you. So I think, we'll see what happens when this competition is over. It sounds like Deshaun has a little bit of a lead right now, and he's the more experienced veteran guy. So we'll see what happens the rest of training camp. But I hope he gets his opportunity to go out there and show what he can do. And if it doesn't work, then you've got another guy, another young guy there that's very hungry and that wants to play and that has shown that he can play in this league.
3: Warren Stang on quarterback competitions. We'll take things to Atlanta. I want to kind of get your thoughts on the battle between Tua Tagovailoa and then, of course, Michael Penix Jr. What are your thoughts there?
2: Yeah, you know, Michael came in there with a lot of hype, and he's had a lot of injury history in his career going all the way back to college. I think what he had, like three ACL surgeries so far now. So that's the biggest concern about Michael right now is him being able to stay healthy. I think the same concerns are for Tua, and they for different reasons, more for concussions than that. So you've got two guys who are both left-handed, who are both really accurate passers, who both are smart, who are both are pretty good leaders, but both have an injury history. So I think that's going to be the biggest concern for Atlanta right now with those two guys. Who can you keep on the field, and who can you keep healthy each and every week? Because that's one of the things you want out of your quarterback. You want him to be available for you for your football team every week. And if one is going to be in and out of the lineup, that doesn't bode well for the football.

0: And if one is going to be in and out of the lineup, that doesn't bode well for the football team and for the psyche of the rest of the football team. So one of those guys is going to have to step up and show that he can play each and every week, and we'll just wait and see how this whole thing pans out over the course of the preseason, because I don't think Michael is going to even be able to play much in the preseason because of his knee injury, but we also know he's very talented if he does get a chance to get on the field.
1: NFL Hall of Famer Warren Moon on game night here on ESPN Radio with Donald Ware, Adam Kaufman, and Warren. Going into this new season, I don't think I have a hotter take than the defending champion Seattle Seahawks are going to miss the playoffs. That is my expectation. I think there's going to be some regression for this team. Obviously, I don't think last year was fluky. It was an exceptional team. It was a great year, a deserved championship, all of it. I wonder if Sam Darnold can be that guy again. If JSN, absent Clint Kubiak, can be the same caliber player. We saw, you know, Detroit, for instance, take a real step back offensively, losing Ben Johnson. I don't know if losing Clint Kubiak is going to be as impactful for this offense as that was for the Lions a year ago, but I'm curious, especially as a guy that played for Seattle, what do you see in this incredibly competitive NFC West?
0: You know, I really think the opposite. I think, for one, defensively, they might even be better this year coming up because they've been in Mike's scheme now for a year or two. I think they have some really good young players on the defensive side that they got a lot of playing experience last year, and they're only going to be better this year. I think offensively, bringing over a new offensive coordinator from the 49ers, but a lot of familiarity with what the Seahawks did last year, I think he's just going to add some different things to the offense. And Sam's kind of already been with him down in San Francisco when he was there for a year. So I think there's familiarity there. And Sam has really looked good in camp so far. So I think this team has a chance to even be better. You know, Sam is much more confident. You go through a Super Bowl run like he did, it's only going to make you more confident as a quarterback. And he's got really good weapons around him. I think their biggest key is making sure that the running game is going to be as strong as it was before, because they want to be balanced. They want to be able to run the ball and be physical. And like I said, I think that defense is going to be better this year. So I think this team is going to be right there at the end again at the end of this season. Mike really has this team connected, and there's a great chemistry you know, around the football team. He's created a great culture in his first couple of years and already has a Super Bowl championship on his belt. So I don't know. I'm not going to say they're going to go and win the Super Bowl again, but I think they're going to be right in there at the end of the season.
2: Warren, being the only black quarterback in the Pro Football Hall of Fame, and of course you had to play in the Canadian Football League before you were able to play in the National Football League because of the old thinking that black folks couldn't play the quarterback position. Now you have a situation where you have 16 starting quarterbacks who are black. What comes to your mind when you think about what you were able to do to dispel that notion, get into the Hall of Fame, and now, as I mentioned, you have 16 black quarterbacks starting in the National Football League?
0: Yeah, it just shows that a lot of progress has been made at that position. I think there's a lot of positive thinking now amongst owners, amongst general managers, amongst coaches, that African Americans can play this position at the highest level. And I think it started out with even before me, with James Harris, you know, taking the Rams to the NFC Championship game and getting into a Pro Bowl. And then you just saw steady progress after that, whether it was myself and the consistency of my career, or Doug Williams winning the Super Bowl and being the MVP, I think it was in 1988. So it's just been steady progress. And since then, you know, you've had Patrick Mahomes win three of them. You had Russell Wilson go to two and win one. So there's been a lot of progression there, that these guys can play the game at the highest level. And that's why you see half of the league now is African Americans, and they're playing the game at a very high level, and that's something I'm very proud to say I could be a small part of that progress.
1: We just need to see that progress accelerate among coaches and coordinators, but that's an entirely different conversation. Warren Moon, again, 9-time Pro Bowler, Football Hall of Famer as well. Warren, thank you so much for hopping on game night with us.
2: Thank you, Warren.
0: Hey, thanks for having me on, guys. I really appreciate it, and it should be a great season.

0: and again this year coming up.
1: Well, we'll be checking in with you again, no doubt about it. Again, Warren Moon coming up. We will react to everything we just heard from the great Warren Moon next here on Game Night, ESPN Radio, the ESPN app, and SiriusXM Channel 80.
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8: Sophistication. Class, restraint, dignity. 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

0: Our thanks once again to Warren Moon. Just joined us here on Game Night, ESPN Radio, the all-new ESPN app, SiriusXM Channel 80, and tune in by all means as we are presented by Progressive Insurance. If you would like to weigh in on what you heard from the Hall of Fame quarterback Warren Moon, give us a call. 888-729-3776, or to make it even easier for you, 1-888-SAY-ESPN. Donald Ware, Adam Kaufman, obviously we'll play back some of what we heard from Warren for anyone that missed it, but Donald, just before we even get to that, any overarching takeaways you had from that conversation other than clearly we were joined by a great guy?
1: I mean, Warren, you know, when I think about the career Warren Moon had a chance, of course, to see him play. I just, you know, immediately what comes to me is sort of in the vein of the last question that I asked him. Like, he mm-hmm. wasn't able to play the quarterback position because of the color of his skin. Let that set in. And then he goes on to pass for close to 50,000 yards just in the National Football League. He passed between the Canadian Football League and the National Football League in totality in excess of 70,000 yards. He was a great quarterback. He could play, but unfortunately, coming out of Washington, he had to wait his turn because of the color of his skin. Let that sink in.
0: Well, and I'm one of those people, too, that doesn't believe regular season playoff stats should be separated. So, as far as I'm concerned, he exceeded that 50,000 in the NFL with the three almost that he had there in the playoffs. But, you know, from Houston to Minnesota to Seattle to Kansas City, I'm not going to say he bounced around. I mean, that's four teams in 17 years. Obviously, there was plenty of longevity there, but you know, there was that stretch, you know, from the late 80s, you know, on through the mid 90s where he was, you know, consistently a Pro Bowler and you know, leading the league in passing a number of times and, you know, completions and attempts and winning records and just, you know, one of the greats, obviously, during that era of the NFL and deservedly a Hall of Famer, as we talked about. He weighed in on, you know, clearly pays very close attention to what's going on around the league right now and knows some of these guys personally, as he alluded to with Deshaun Watson. But we started by talking about one of his stops, the Minnesota Vikings, and this QB, I don't even want to call it a battle because it wasn't really a battle. It was overwhelmingly Kyler Murray.
2: Well, I think they found their guy, and I think they kind of pointed him out during the offseason that they had to go after somebody else and create some competition between J.J. And whoever they brought in. And Kyler was available. I thought it was a great selection by them to bring him in. I think he's at a stage in his career right now where, you know, he's figured out that I've got to mature and I've got to start playing up to my capabilities or I'm going to be out of this league pretty soon. And sometimes it just takes guys a little bit longer to mature or to develop, which either one it is. And I think Kyler's at that stage right now where he wants to take this thing seriously. And he probably was looking at maybe this could be my last stop if I don't make this work.
0: That's Pro Football Hall of Famer Warren Moon. I'll ask you, Donald, I mean, do you believe that the Vikings didn't just find a guy, they found the guy in Kyler Murray?
1: I do. Again, what, 29 years old? Is that how old Kyler Murray?
0: Just turned 29 a few days ago.
1: Just 29 with 7 years in the league. Yeah, and I think now, you know, Warren didn't mince words in terms of what he thought about Kyler Murray and the opportunity that is presented before him. But this is a guy that has made the playoffs, that has done some good things. Certainly now he's coming off of an injury, so we'll see what happens. But 29 years old with what we've seen from him so far in the National Football League, albeit coming off one season of an injury. Yeah, I mean, I think the Vikings have found their guy in the future, and it's one Kyler Murray.
0: Warren weighed in on what that means for J.J. McCarthy and his future in the NFL.
2: I think there's still time for J.J. You know, he's still a young guy. He didn't come out of a passing offense at the University of Michigan. I think he's still learning how to throw the football as far as using different speeds on the ball as well as just throwing everything like a fastball. So his development is still going on. I think the Vikings are going to continue to, you know, keep developing him, and hopefully Kyler can come along and be the guy that they need to be the distributor on a team right now that has a lot of pieces in place on the offensive side and has a very, very strong defense on the other side.
0: These situations are apples and oranges, admittedly, but I kind of look at J.J. McCarthy in the same way that I look at Anthony Richardson. You know, doesn't mean that it's over in the NFL. Doesn't mean you're never going to have a successful career or a chance elsewhere. But with your current team, I think it's done. I think it's over.
1: Yeah. No, I definitely think it's over. But to the point, I mean, he has some intangible. But you notice how the question was about J.J. McCarthy, and Warren was answering the question, but he went back to Kyler Murray. You notice that. So, look, I mean, it's not going to be with Minnesota. I think he has some traits that show that he can be a starting quarterback and can have some success in the National Football League with another team.
0: Warren mentioned that, of course, you know, as we discussed, he played a good chunk of his career in Houston and got to know over the years, not back then, but more recently, Deshaun Watson, who, you know, was a top five quarterback for a little while there, got his giant payday with the Cleveland Browns. Hasn't been the same since. What does that mean for Watson, now healthy in Cleveland, fighting for the starting job?
2: Well, I think if Deshaun has any pride, and I think he does because I know him pretty well, that he wants to live up to that contract. He wants to go out there and show that he's a better player than what's happened over the last three or four years since he's been in there in Cleveland. You know, a lot of off-field problems in the beginning, and then the injuries started to mount. So he really hasn't played a lot of football games for Cleveland, and he's kind of been, you know, mediocre in the times that he has played. So I think this is a very important year for him. I think he feels like he's finally completely healthy. Didn't have to go through an off season of rehab. He could just work on his game, and he's in a really good competition with Shadur, which makes, again, him better, makes the best come out of you.
1: It does.
0: What do you think?
1: Yeah, it does. It makes the best come out of you, no doubt about it. But I think if we had seen Shadur play better last year, we'd be having a different conversation. We saw what mm-hmm. we saw from Shadur, and a lot of it wasn't good. You've got the veteran that's there, even though he's been injured the last couple of years. He's a guy that they look at him in practice. He seems to be doing well. They like his athleticism still, and so he's going to be the guy moving forward.
0: Again, our thanks to Warren Moon, Football Hall of Famer, tremendous here on game night, and great time having that conversation, talking about all the movement, all the battles across the NFL, especially at the quarterback position right now, and he is very high on his former Seahawks to go out and have another great year. Coming up, ESPN Radio Two-A-Days, we get to the Indianapolis Colts. 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

0: I'm Adam Kaufman with your SportsCenter update. We begin on the diamond. A couple of late games out on the West Coast. The Dodgers up 4-2, top eight on the Royals, looking for another win against Kansas City. Mookie Betts and Shohei Ohtani with home runs in that game for Los Angeles. The other L.A. team, the Angels in Anaheim, also leading 4-2 against the Texas Rangers, who have a home run from Corey Seager, bottom seven in that contest in L.A. Earlier today, the Yankees handed the Mariners a sixth straight loss, 10-5 in the Bronx. Trent Grisham with a pair of home runs. The Major League leading Rays, a ninth straight win, 8-4 in Sacramento against the Athletics. The Red Sox had been the hottest team in baseball about a week ago. Since then, anything but. Five straight losses, a 6-4 defeat in Toronto. The Blue Jays getting the three-game sweep. 8-2 win for the Marlins, who have won four in a row. They beat the Pirates. Five straight for the Padres. 4-3 walk-off win over the Brewers in 11 innings. NBA, the Lakers being sold again. Josh Kushner and Bob Iger will buy the team for a record $12.5 billion. Mark Walter had purchased the Lakers for $10 billion only a year ago. Russell Westbrook plans to retire after 18 NBA seasons across seven teams. And over in the WNBA, tempo fell in Dallas to the Wings, 94-88, 91-71, the Valkyries all over the sky, and the Lynx got by the Fire, 85-81. For more news and analysis, head over to ESPN.com and the ESPN app. More Game Night with me, Adam Kaufman, and Donald Ware on the way next.
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0: 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Been a lot of football conversation over the last 2.5 hours. If you want to be part of it, we'd love to hear from you. 888-SAY-ESPN, that is 888-SAY-ESPN. We had Hall of Famer Warren Moon on earlier this hour. There is one thing that I'm curious as to your opinion, because didn't get an opportunity to hear from you, Donald, weighing in on this one. Warren, and I'm not surprised, I kind of knew what I was setting him up for, vehemently disagreeing with me. I said that my hottest take going into the new NFL season is I think the defending champion Seattle Seahawks, deserving champs last year, albeit against my New England Patriots, maybe I just sound like a sour Pats fan, I think they are going to take a step back. That doesn't mean bad. It doesn't mean under 500. I think it's a very competitive division. Everyone views the Rams in that same division as the overwhelming favorite to win the Super Bowl, the team that has gone out to kind of sort of purchase a Super Bowl, right, in all of the different moves that they have made. Imagine what they could have done with a first-round draft pick, if not spending it on Ty Simpson, a quarterback. Sean McVay certainly didn't need that. I think that was the go out and get Myles Garrett, make Sean happy kind of move there out of Les Snead. But the Rams, the Niners, and we'll see about the health on that team, but two very good, improved, difficult teams to beat in that division. I think Seattle and losing Clint Kubiak could take a little bit of a step back. But Warren Moon, again, Pro Football Hall of Famer, 9-time Pro Bowler, he thinks this could actually go the other way.
1: For one, defensively, they might even be better this year coming up because they've been in Mike's scheme now for a year or two. I think they have some really good young players on the defensive side that they got a lot of playing experience last year, and they're only going to be better this year. I think offensively, bringing over a new offensive coordinator from the 49ers, but a lot of familiarity with what the Seahawks did last year, I think he's just going to add some different things to the offense. And Sam's kind of already been with him down in San Francisco when he was there for a year. So I think there's familiarity there. And Sam has really looked good in camp so far. So I think this team has a chance to even be better. You know, Sam is much more confident. You go through a Super Bowl run like he did, it's only going to make you more confident as a quarterback. And he's got really good weapons around him. I think their biggest key is making sure that the running game is going to be as strong as it was before.
0: Don't forget the Super Bowl MVP Kenneth Walker is gone to Kansas City, and Zach Charbonnet, who's very good, is dealing with an injury, might not be available at the start of the year, so you're putting your running game hopes on, albeit a very talented rookie in Jadarian Price, but a guy who hasn't done it before. So I will ask you, you more on my side of the fence or Warren's side of the fence as it relates to Seattle in 2026?
2: Yeah, I'm more on Warren's side of the fence. I guess it depends on how you define taking a step back. I mean, is it not?
0: Missing the playoffs.
2: Oh, no. I mean, I just, you know, again, you do have Brian Fleury as your new offensive coordinator. I mean, if I have Smith and Jigba, if I've got Shaheed and Kupp as my wide receivers, and I'm Sam Darnold, like, I can't lose. And to the point about the defense, like, the defense is going to be very, very good, as Warren mentioned. So, no, they're not going to miss the playoffs. Now, you know, to me, I would have them as the favorites unless Aaron Donald comes back. If Aaron Donald comes back to the Rams, then I will flip to the Rams as the favorites. Otherwise, I like the Seahawks. I just think with all of that offensive firepower, and I would also say, now, maybe to your point, I don't know if you think this because of Sam Darnold. He did have double-digit interceptions last year. Sometimes he wasn't great, and he wasn't necessarily great in the playoffs per se. He wasn't great in the Super Bowl either. But I think if he can put it all together. So what we saw in Minnesota was a great regular season and a bad output in terms of the playoffs. What we saw last year was a pretty good regular season, maybe not so great in the playoffs. If he can give me pretty good in the regular season and give me pretty good in the playoffs, I just don't see how the Seahawks, unless Aaron Donald comes back to the Rams, how the Seahawks cannot be the favorites in terms of being the representative from the NFC. And, of course, I believe the Seahawks will make the playoffs.
0: It's ESPN Two-A-Days. Earlier in the show, we broke down the Detroit Lions. Next, we will preview the Indianapolis Colts. First, I want to tell you, 30 for 30's new series, The Betrayal of Shohei Ohtani, is available now on all major podcast platforms. The Betrayal of Shohei Ohtani is presented by gusto.
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5: This is Stephen Holder covering the Colts, and the story to watch out of Indianapolis has been that of quarterback Daniel Jones and his absolutely remarkable comeback from this torn Achilles tendon he suffered last season. He's done just about everything in training camp and checked all the boxes. He's dropped back from under center, he's thrown on the run, and he's scrambled out of the pocket. And it's hard these days to even tell that he sustained this injury, and everything right now is on track for Jones to start week one against the Baltimore Ravens.
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0: You want to talk about a tale of two different seasons. Indianapolis last year started 8-2. Shane Steichen, Coach of the Year conversation. Daniel Jones, MVP conversation. The Colts themselves, they're going to run away with the AFC. Watch out, playoffs. They didn't win another game. Finished 8-9. Injuries a big part of it. The return of the NFL for Phillip Rivers. And now you got Alec Pierce coming off an injury and a big new contract. Daniel Jones coming off an injury and a big new contract. Danelle, what do you say as far as the expectation for this team here in what is a winnable division?
2: I mean, I think they can get back to some of the, again, you mentioned an excellent start in terms of an 8-2 start. On last year, and that's the key. I think, Adam, that's the key. It's a winnable division. Like, where exactly is Houston? We know Houston has an elite type of defense, right? We know that. But, you know, offensively, what is that team going to look like? And again, you had a team that was running away with the division until it collapsed. And then, of course, Daniel Jones ultimately went down. I mean, he's got the stud running back, one of the best in the game, and Jonathan Taylor. When I think about the defensive side of the football, I think about DeForest Buckner and Grover Stewart in the middle, clogging things up. So, I mean, I think they can get back to some semblance of what they did last year. And could make it to the playoffs, because I just don't believe in, mostly because I don't believe in the Houston Texans. Although I will say, the Jaguars are pretty good. The Jaguars are pretty good as well. So we'll see. But I think it's a team that certainly can bounce back. And Daniel Jones, it was no surprise to me the way Daniel Jones played last year. Had a chance to see him twice a year when the Commanders played the Giants. So, you know, if he's healthy with Jonathan Taylor in that defense, I think the Colts have a shot.
0: You don't worry about these guys coming off of their injuries? You think they're going to spring right back into action, be their old selves? Or could there be a little bit of a reacclimation for Jones, for Pierce, for some of the others involved?
2: Maybe for Pierce. Jones, not well. You know, Jones he's going to have to get reacclimated. No question about it. We've seen quarterbacks come off of these kinds of injuries, and then it takes them a little while. So, yes, I will give you that. But when you've got a guy like a Jonathan Taylor who can tote the rock, because part of Jones's game is his ability to be able to run with the football. That's a big part of his game as well. So we'll see. He may be a little bit apprehensive. It may take him some games. It may take him 5-6 games to kind of get back. But I think ultimately, when you got a guy like a Jonathan Taylor who can tote the rock, I mean, that's part of the battle if you're the Colts.
0: Pat McAfee, former Colt. You probably heard of him from the Pat McAfee Show. He thinks the Colts may have some contract issues in their future.
6: We got a lot of money tied up now in Alec Pierce, Daniel Jones, and Jonathan Taylor on the offensive side of the ball. Obviously, we got a couple picks in Sauce. We bring in Mooney as well. DeForest Buckner's still down there waiting on his money. Quentin Nelson, former top 10 pick as a guard out of Notre Dame, his contract's due at some point. Chris Ballard said, I'm not renegotiating my deal because we got to win. We'll see. If I win, I'll redo a deal. We don't win, I don't deserve to be here. A lot of Colts fans are saying, Yeah.
7: We know.
6: Yeah, we understand that. Chris Ballard is taking the ownership on that. I do respect and appreciate that. But we got a lot of big names that don't have money. And then a lot of our pillars here have gotten paid a lot of money. So I appreciate the team and the Ursays paying this money to these people. But we're going to have to do some salary cap gymnastics if we want to keep this team together past this year. Is this an all or nothing year for the Indianapolis Colts? It really feels like that. And that's an absurd thing for a team that hasn't won the AFC South in 11 years.
0: Pat McAfee.
2: Yeah. It's got to be, Adam, right? Like last year felt that way until the injuries. Like, you made that big trade for Sauce Gardner because you felt like this was a year they were doing so well at the time. Offensively, things were set. They needed to maybe get a little bit tighter defensively and in particular in the secondary. So it didn't work out. Last year felt that way. It just didn't work out, I think, mainly. They lost some games with Daniel Jones still at the quarterback, but then it just totally went awry once he got injured. So it's got to be that way, especially when you're talking about these big contracts that are forthcoming.
0: Yeah, it's interesting. There are going to be some difficult decisions potentially for Jim Irsay's eldest daughter, of course, CEO Carly Irsay Gordon, the one you've seen with the headphones and clipboard and the tablet and everything down on the sidelines. But, you know, look, at Ballard, as Pat brought up, Ballard's future is not certain. Steichen's future is not certain. They've given out a bunch of money to very few guys with some contract decisions still to be made as outlined, but they are going to need their most important players to have an impactful 2026 to really make some noise there in that AFC South. Coming up, all the way up, it's game night. 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

0: Hopping back with you here, game night, ESPN Radio. I was with Mia O'Brien last night, and I kept hearing her say, "This is Studio Q." So maybe I got to tell the people this is Studio Q, our good buddy Q Myers. It is time to go all the way up. Show the love to those who deserve it.
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0: Wings and Tempo had a fun one tonight. 94-88 Dallas, the home win. Paige Beckers, 22 and 8 assists.
3: And right at the buzzer, Engstler hits it. And that will change the final score, but not the result. Minnesota gets a bit of a scare in the fourth quarter. 85-81. The Portland Fire competing hard to the very last second. But this Minnesota Lynx team is pretty special.
2: Nothing can stop me. I'm all the way up.
4: Audio courtesy of WNBA League Pass. Well, I got to tell you, the Lynx, I got to tell you, Adam, WNBA is serious. The ladies are getting paid. The exposure is there. And the Lynx are serious business.
0: Nafisa Collier, coming back from the double ankle surgery, has not skipped a beat. The MVP runner-up last year has been incredible in a short few-game sample size. 20 points, 9 rebounds, 3 blocks in that 4-point victory. Again, 85-88. This time for real. Wings, Tempo. You already heard.
5: Mbuwale over to Beckers. Beckers rises and hits, because that is what Paige Beckers does.
2: Nothing can stop me. I'm all the way up.
4: Courtesy of USA Network. Gotta tell you, the Wings doing their thing, 20 and 14. One of those teams, Adam, as you know, going to be in the playoffs. Paige Beckers is absolutely phenomenal. Like, probably of all the WNBA players, she is my favorite player. She can play.
0: That right?
4: We saw her during her time at UConn. She translated to the WNBA. You don't hear a lot from her. All she does is go out and play ball. She's getting it done.
0: Definitely a chalky night in the WNBA between Dallas, certainly the better team, Golden State, Minnesota, across the board, all winning, some more closely contested than others. But on the diamond, we had ourselves a blowout by the Jekyll and Hyde Chicago Cubs. Best game of Alex Bregman's Cubs career.
6: Bregman swings, and it's a high fly ball deep left center field. This is going to be number three. It's gone. Into the Cubs bullpen in left center. What a night for Alex Bregman. Three home runs. This one a two-run job. And the Cubs now up 12-5 here in the eighth.
2: Nothing can stop me. I'm all the way up.
4: Audio courtesy of the Cubs Radio Network. You heard the call there with respect to Bregman. You look at the National League Central. The Cubs only 3 games back now of the Brewers, who have the best record in Major League Baseball. So the Cubs, Adam, are right there on the heels of the Brewers, led by Bregman in this victory over the Nationals.
0: Only 3 games back in the NL Central, 3 straight wins, 8-2 over the last 10. For the Cubbies. It's not been a great first year in Chicago for Bregman, but it was certainly a great night tonight. Yankees had a great night late, a 10-5 victory at home against the Mariners.
7: Grisham, this one to right center field. Did he do it again? Touch of all time! A twofer for Trent Grisham. 2 more runs batted in. 5-4 in the game. And the Yankees are rolling right now.
2: Nothing can stop me. I'm all
4: You may have seen that game on ESPN. That was where that call was from. And so the Yankees, I mean, still 6 back of the Rays, right? Mm-hmm. I'm going to tell you, Adam, for me, what's even harder to believe Now, I know the Red Sox have lost a couple of games in a row here, but they had gone on that tremendous run at one time, 32-5. Even with that run in that division, the American League East, the Red Sox are now still 10 back. But, you know, I think the Yankees are going to have some help forthcoming.
0: Well, in fairness, the Rays, you just can't stop these guys. That's 9 straight wins for Tampa, the MLB leaders. But, yeah, the Yankees and Seattle, 6 straight defeats. You mentioned my Red Sox. It's not been pretty of late. Blue Jays, 6-4 victory. You know, I thought I asked Josiah to leave the Red Sox out of this. I guess when you go from being the hottest
8: team
0: in baseball to one of the coldest, it's hard to ignore.
9: Duran at third, 2-run deficit. The pitch is a ground ball that's going to end the game. Clements got it at second. He throws the first ball game over. The Red Sox have lost 5 straight. Toronto scores 5 in the 8th. Red Sox battle late, but they come up short, and it is gut check time tomorrow in Toronto. 6-4 Blue Jays.
2: Nothing can stop me. I'm all the way up.
4: 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FM, boy, 5 straight losses. Boy, it's got to be killing you, Adam.
0: Yeah, I'm not going to sleep tonight. Maybe it's just the late shift and the fact that I'm hungry, but I may not sleep tonight because of the Red Sox. 5 straight losses. The other Sox, the White Sox, it's going better for them. How about a shutout? 5-0 of Cincinnati.
10: 2 balls, 2 strikes. Here's the pitch. Swing and a miss. Strike 3. Castillo's pumped up.
11: Hard to lay off 3 straight changeups, though.
10: Fans on their feet. 10 strikeouts for the veteran.
2: Nothing can stop me. I'm all the way up.
4: Audio courtesy of ESPN 1000. And you look at the White Sox. Talk about the American League Central. It's a team that leads the American League Central by 3.5. It's very competitive, as a matter of fact. And we saw the big deal, of course, that the Tigers made. And the Tigers have 8-2 since the big trade. So that's a very tough American League Central. And a White Sox team that got an important win. Again, 3.5 ahead of the Twins and the Tigers.
0: No matter how many times I say the White Sox lead a division, I don't get used to it. The Rays, they continue to use the Athletics as a punching bag.
6: The pitch. Swung on and lined toward left. Over is DeLuca. He's under it. Backhands it. That's your ball game. And the Rays finish off a clean sweep of the A's, the Mariners, and the Rockies. Their first ever 9-0 road trip as they win 8-4 here in West Sacramento.
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0: 617 winning percentage. Again, no one else in the American League is even at 570 as I scan the board. The National League, a bit better. You got a 600 in each division, but no one on the level of the Tampa Rays right now. Donald, an incredible pleasure working with you tonight. I hope we get to do it again. Our thanks once again to Warren Moon, of course, Josiah and Javon behind the scenes. Couldn't do it without them. Thanks for joining us. SportsCenter All Night, Jay Reynolds next.
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26: Coming up on SportsCenter All Night. The Yankees and Mariners battled in the Bronx.
27: Swung on, hit, right field, down the line, twisting towards the pole, and it is gone! Randy Arozarena hooks it around the right field foul pole.
26: Now that's a lot of dough.
28: At some point, they looked around and said, why are we bidding on an expansion team? Before we do this, let's call and see if the Lakers are available. So they called Mark Walter, I'm told this was on Sunday, and said, are the Lakers available? Could we make you an offer for the Lakers?
26: An NBA legend calls it a career.
29: Russell Westbrook is as real as it gets in this league. Think about the 2020 game where he shouted out Nipsey Hussle. That is Russell Westbrook in a nutshell. One of the realest dudes the league has ever seen.
26: More clarity on quarterback questions. Or is there?
30: One's going to start this week and one's going to start next week, right? And we're going to play about a similar. I'd like to see quarterback play a half and get a 2 minute. We're going to do everything we can to try and get a 2 minute, right? Simulate that for the half, and we're going to try to do the exact same thing the next week.
26: Plus, the league-leading links take on the fire.
31: Inside dish off the bounce to Collier with her left hand fading away. She scores from inside, she scores from outside, the mid-range, the three, all the things. The Lisa Collier, very hard matchup.
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1: 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They've been consistent for the most part this summer. They've had the tag of baseball's best record. The Brewers running into some speed bumps of late Wednesday in San Diego. They and the Padres actually went 11.
32: Now the pitch. Luis swings, lines it into right field, a base hit. Lara charging, has the great arm. Here's the throw to the plate. Sanchez is tagged. He's safe. Padres walk it off. Sanchez had to put the tag down on a throw that was slightly high. And Song got underneath the tag as Luis Camposado wins it. And in 11, the Padres complete the sweep 4-3.
1: Their ninth walk-off win of the season, second most in baseball. 97-3, the Fan. Padres' fifth consecutive win, their first series sweep at home since sweeping the Braves 3 weeks ago. Brewers, meanwhile, third time they've been swept in a series this season. They had entered the day Wednesday 6-0 in extra inning road games this season, but they wind up losing in San Diego in 11.
0: Meanwhile, Tampa Bay facing the Athletics.
2: The pitch. 1-1. Swung on and hit high in the air and deep to right center field. Butler back, turning, looking, gone! Liam Hicks is a triple shy of the cycle. A three-run homer comes with two out in the fourth. The Rays extend their lead to 7-2. The pitch. Swung on and lined toward left. Overs to Luca. He's under it. Backhands it. That's your ball game. And the Rays finish off a clean sweep of the A's, the Mariners, and the Rockies. Their first ever 9-0 road trip as they win 8-4 here in West Sacramento.
0: Nine straight wins, all on the road, tied for the longest win streak this season, finishing 9-0 or better on a road trip for the first time in franchise history. With that road trip, they go to 74-46. They are now percentage points ahead of the Brewers, who are 74-47. Tampa Bay now owns the best record in Major League Baseball. The best day in baseball on Wednesday may have belonged to a member of the Cubs.
3: Here's the 1-1. Bregman, it's a high fly ball, deep left center field. Pickney back at the track, near the wall, gone! Now Alex Bregman at the plate. Here's the pitch from Cruz. Bregman, it's a high fly ball, deep left. Pickney back at the track, near the wall, gone! Alex Bregman leaves the yard again. Bregman swings, and it's a high fly ball, deep three. Left center field. Three home runs, this one a two-run job, and the Cubs now up 12-5 here in the eighth.
0: They wind up doubling up the Nationals, 12-6. Cubs Radio Network with the calls. Bregman, first career three-homer game. He drives in seven of the 12 runs. First player in baseball this season to reach base safely five times and hit three homers in a game. He spoke with Marquee Sports.
4: Alex, first three-home run game of your career. I saw you have a huge smile when you were rounding third base. What was going through your mind?
5: No, it was awesome. Obviously, like you said, first time doing that, so it's pretty special. And be able to help the team win, it was great.
4: You talked last night about a slight adjustment you made before the game yesterday. Can you describe the cues that have worked for you the last couple days?
5: Yeah, just trying to stay, not get across myself, just try and keep my front shoulder and front hip face in the same direction and not get all twisted. So it's felt better, and just continuing to work at it and keep plugging along.
4: I know you love the way things look, so I see you immediately go to the iPad after your home runs. What are you looking for?
5: Just to make sure that it's staying in sync like that. Yeah, a little bit of that, a little bit of kind of how they're trying to attack, a little bit about where the pitches ended up.
4: Was there any piece of you that was hoping for another at bat?
5: Of course, of course.
4: Thanks, Alex.
0: Cubs with a 12-6 win over the Nationals. They move three games behind the Brewers for the NL Central lead. Closest to the division has been since the end of May, when the Brewers ended the day with a 2.5-game lead over the Cardinals. SportsCenter All Night, ESPN Radio. The Cubs doubling up the Nationals. Yankees were doubling up Seattle.
6: Now Grisham. That ball hit well. He's watching it. Canzone's watching it. Everybody's watching it leave. Touch them all for the 14th time for Trent Grisham. And just like that, it's a close game again. Grisham, this one to right center field. Did he do it again? Touch them all time. A twofer for Trent Grisham. Two more runs batted in. 5-4 in the game. And the Yankees are rolling right now.
0: Yankees with a 10-5 win over the Mariners, 11th game in which they've scored double digits, tied with the Astros for the most in the American League this season. Trent Grisham, two homers, giving him 15 on the season. The Yankees, 1-3 hitters, combined to go 7-13 to drive in 8 runs en route to the win. 30 new series, The Betrayal of Shohei Ohtani. It's available on all major podcast platforms. The Betrayal of Shohei Ohtani, presented by Gusto. 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
7: Josh Kushner and Bob Iger reportedly set to buy the Lakers for more than $12 billion.
28: Kushner and Bob Iger were involved in expansions in Las Vegas. They looked around and said, before we do this, let's call and see if the Lakers are available.
0: Lakers were sold just over a year ago. They're now being sold again. ESPN's Ramona Shelburne.
28: Josh Kushner and Bob Iger were involved in the bidding process and the expansion process in Las Vegas. Those numbers have started to go astronomically to a high level that they are smart enough to go, why would we pay this much money for an expansion franchise where we also have to spend another $2 or $3 billion to build an arena in Las Vegas without at least calling the Lakers and seeing if Mark Walter's interested in selling? And that phone call was made on Sunday, and over the next couple of days, they came to an agreement on this deal. You know, Bob Iger, he used to be our boss. He's a huge NBA fan. He used to have season ticket tickets, court center court at the Clippers for a lot of years. He tried to bring the NFL to Los Angeles a few years ago. He's retired. He has time now. And I think this was a very savvy business move. And for Mark Walter, he had, you know, a day or so to decide, and he took the offer. I don't think this was the intention here, but this is the proverbial offer you can't refuse. I think the Iger part of this is really important because
2: he loves the NBA.
28: He was seen as a trump card by all the ownership groups in Las Vegas.
2: Yeah.
28: Everybody wanted Bob to be a part of their group because of how close he is to Adam Silver, because of all the deals that they've done, broadcast deals, but also he was instrumental in setting up the bubble, if you remember, in 2020.
2: Right.
28: Like, yeah. This has been a very close business relationship for a number of years. Obviously, the Q rating is pretty high from his time as an executive at Disney. And the fact that he was involved here, I think, really helps get this across.
0: The sale will need approval from the NBA's Board of Governors. That process can take a number of weeks. Earlier on ESPN Radio, on Matt and Myron.
8: Sometimes a news alert pops up on your phone and you go, wait a minute, didn't I just hear this recently? Well, that's what happened today when the alert popped up and said,

0: I think she has like 10 million Instagram followers. Obviously, we're not two of them.
1: Really?
0: But regardless, okay. They are the new owners. Are you surprised? And now, for the third time in less than a year, a new owner for the Lakers.
1: Yeah, I mean, we were just sort of settling in on the current, the former owner now. I mean, they bought the Lakers in October, which was a big start because the Buss family had owned the Lakers for decades and decades, and then they sold their controlling interest. So I just want to know, like, there are people out there who have $12.5 billion. That's phenomenal.
0: I don't think it's just in the bank. I mean, maybe it's it, but I think like they're able to like piece together loans. Yeah. And, you know, it's complex financial transactions, Myron.
1: Yeah, I'm not keeping all that in the bank. I don't trust them. Mine's going to be in a closet. Couple drawers. Okay. I have it in a U-Haul. Like, you're gonna have to.
0: Do you know how much space $12 billion would take up in cash?
1: Come get it. Lift up the truck.
0: I don't think it's in the
1: truck bed.
0: I don't think you want that.
1: But $12.5 billion. You think about the value of a franchise today. Like, there was a time when $1 billion for a franchise, Matt, was a very high number.
0: So let me take you back to just 9 months ago. Months ago, it went for $10 billion. Yep. Somehow, it has risen in price $2.5 billion in 9 months. You know, I might want to look into that transaction a little bit.
2: And the Lakers now being sold again. Mark Walter selling. CEO, chair of the diversified holding company that he owns, TWG Global, had been the Lakers' majority owner since October when his bid was unanimously approved by the NBA. Called it. Owning the Lakers, one of the greatest honors of his life. SportsCenter all night, ESPN Radio. Speaking of the NBA, Russell Westbrook, who played 18 NBA seasons with 7 teams, officially announcing his retirement, doing so on social media. Former teammate in Oklahoma City, Kendrick Perkins.
3: What do you want me to start? I mean, when off the floor, when you talk about one of the best individuals I ever been around, loving, caring. And I haven't spoken to Russ in a minute, but I got real love for that, for Russell Westbrook, his entire family, Mama Westbrook, OG Westbrook. But Russell Westbrook on the floor, when I first got to Oklahoma City and I played my first game, Scott Brooks called me in his office and he said, let me give you a breakdown real quick of Kevin Durant and Russell Westbrook. Kevin Durant is our best player, but Russell Westbrook, Perk, he gives us swag. And as I start to play games with Russ, he had that same competitive edge as Kevin Garnett. Out of all the people I played with, those two guys stand out the most when it comes to leaving it all out on the floor every single night, every single practice. When you got off the bus on the road and you're walking into a visiting arena, you have a certain type of swag walking into that locker room when you know you're getting off the bus with Russell Westbrook. That's the type of guy he is. And player-wise, when you look at his resume, to me, top 10 greatest point guard of all time. His resume speaks for itself. First ballot Hall of Famer. I'm just proud to sit here and say that I'm happy and love every moment that I shared with him on the floor and off the floor.
4: You played with him and against him in his prime. The level of athleticism was literally off the charts, it felt like.
3: You could argue and debate in a barbershop or wherever you go about who was the most athletic point guard to ever play the game. And some people may say Derrick Rose. I say Russell Westbrook. And athleticism, yes, as far as his explosiveness to the basket, the way that he's able to push the rock, but also anything else.

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0: Not only should he have his jersey retired in Oklahoma City, but he should have a statue out there as well. Because after SGA, Russ, in my eyes, is the second greatest Thunder of all time.
1: Westbrook was selected number 4 in the 2008 NBA draft by the Supersonics. Never played a game, though, in Seattle. The franchise moved to Oklahoma City that summer. Westbrook became a cornerstone for that contender. Spent the bulk of his career, 11 seasons with the Thunder, teamed up with Kevin Durant, James Harden, led OKC to a Western Conference title in 2012, lost to the Heat in the NBA Finals. Getting upset over number 5.

0: fight like hell. And when you get too tired to fight, let somebody else fight for you. That's what you say.
1: Because of all the donations, mine is one of the lives that's been saved.
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1: 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Wings and tempo. Paige Bueckers shut out in the first half, but...
2: Dumbawale. Over to Bueckers. Bueckers rises and hits! Because that is what Paige Bueckers does!
1: It's on USA Network. Paige Bueckers, 22 points, all 22 in the second half. She'd been 0 for 7 from the floor in the first half, 22 points in the second half. Wings go on to a 94-88 win over the tempo to snap a three-game losing streak. They are 14-1 against teams below 500 this season. It's the fastest they've gotten to 20 wins in a season since 2008. Minnesota Lynx led by 29 in the third quarter. The Fire cutting the lead to 1 inside 2 minutes to go.
3: The buzzer, Engstler hits it, and that will change the final score, but not the result. Minnesota gets a bit of a scare in the fourth quarter, 85-81. The Portland Fire competing hard to the very last second, but this Minnesota Lynx team is pretty special.
1: WNBA League Pass as the Lynx hang on for the four-point win, 85-81, improving to 14-2 on the road this season. First team in WNBA history to win 14 of their first 16 road games. Valkyries pulling away from the sky.
4: Kyla Charles, offensive rebound. After the reset, Hayes has 7 to work with on the shot clock. Sizing up Williams, attacking, acrobatic.
1: Tiffany Hayes finishes with 22 points, 8 of 11 off the bench, most off the bench since 2013, since she was with the Dream. Valkyries get the 20-point win over the Sky, 91-71. They've won 5 straight, longest active win streak in the WNBA. SportsCenter All Night, ESPN Radio. Washington Commanders quarterback Jaden Daniels, not thrilled with his former school, and he's informed LSU they can no longer use his name, image, or likeness. The crux of the issue, Daniels' camp says the Tigers have given number 5 to sophomore quarterback DJ Pickett. That number 5 was the jersey that Daniels wore when he won the Heisman in 2023. It's not retired at LSU, but it is the first time a player has worn number 5 since Daniels left for the NFL. Jersey number 10 in Indiana, that's quarterback Josh Hoover, who takes over for Fernando Mendoza for the reigning champs. The bar obviously set high at Indiana. What do they need from Hoover this season? ESPN analyst Dusty Dvorak.
5: You can't turn the football over and make mistakes and play for Kurt Cignetti. It just won't happen. Here's the great news for Josh Hoover. He's going to have such a good supporting cast around him. He's not going to be asked to do too much. Two excellent wide receivers in Charlie Becker and Nick Marsh. An offensive line and a running game that's going to complement this passing attack. Mike Shanahan, the offensive coordinator, he wants to have balance, and they're going to have that on this offense. Oh, by the way, this will be yet another elite defense for Indiana. So he's not going to be asked to do all the same things there that he did at TCU. The one thing he will be asked to do, there will be moments throughout the season, well, late in games, critical situations, big high leverage moments, he's got to make plays. We saw Fernando Mendoza do that a season ago. It was against Penn State. It was against Iowa. It was against Miami in the national championship game. So as good as the pieces around Josh Hoover are, at certain moments, when it calls for him, he's got to step up, and he's got to be willing to make those plays we saw Mendoza make a year ago.
6: I'm not going to ask you if they're going to have another perfect season. But I will ask you, will they run it back, you think?
5: Look, I think they have the pieces in place to do so. I'm not going to say it's my pick for right now, but I'm not picking against Kurt Cignetti. I'm not going to do it. He's told us all we need to be on notice, and if we haven't learned at this point, something's wrong with us. Look, they came in the coaches' poll 6 I think there's already some disrespect from Kurt Cignetti. This team will be laser-focused. It's the best coach team in all of college football when you think of fundamentals, execution, discipline. That is exactly what this team will be here once again. And I've mentioned it. They bring back a lot of pieces from last year's team, and they have handpicked the perfect pieces to be in place. I expect they're back in the Big Ten championship. I expect them to be back in the college football playoff. Will they run the gamut and win a second straight national title? Time will tell. But this team will be in place to make another run late into the season.
1: Hard to run the table once again, especially with the bigger target on your back. 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Astros and Giants in a tight one.
7: Here's a 2-1 to Trammell. And Taylor hits it well and hits it deep to right. Lee is back onto the warning track at the wall, and it is off the wall. Trammell tearing around second. He's on his way to third with a stand-up triple.
1: He would score on a sacrifice fly, one of two for the Astros. They get two runs on sac flies, and it's good enough for a 2-1 win over the Giants. Yordan Alvarez, 1-for-3 with a walk, improves his batting average to a major league best .322. He's also second in RBI and tied for first in homers. 72nd game this season. He's reached base multiple times. That's the most in Major League Baseball. KBME, 790 AM with the call. Cardinals pulling away from the Phillies.
7: The pitch to Burleson. He swings and he hits it toward the gap. Center field, that's not going to be caught. The ball gets down, goes to the wall. Here comes a second run on the double by Burleson with Weatherholt and Herrera scoring as the Cardinals have built a 4-1 lead with two outs in the fifth inning.
8: Burley with that big double a couple innings ago, and he grounds that one right side, base hit. And rounding third, trying to score is Weatherholt. The throw comes into third. Everybody's safe, and Burley picks up yet another RBI.
1: He goes 2-for-3. RBI double in the fifth inning was his 30th double of the season. Cardinals Radio Network. Cardinals a 7-1 win over the Phillies. They go to 61-60. They're over .500 for the first time since July 26th. Sold again. That's next. 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
1: 2 days continuing this morning with the Steelers on the table with their preseason action set to get underway. It's coming up this morning on Unsportsmanlike. Evan, Canty, Michelle, 6 to 10 Eastern here on ESPN Radio.
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1: Rays finish a 9-0 road trip. They have baseball's best record after the Brewers are swept in San Diego. Red Sox drop a fifth straight game. Russell Westbrook announces his retirement from the NBA. Lakers are sold for the second time in 14 months.
2: Josh Kushner and Bob Iger reportedly set to buy the Lakers for more than $12 billion.
3: Kushner and Bob Iger were involved in expansions in Las Vegas. They looked around and said, before we do this, let's call and see if the Lakers are available.
1: Lakers are being sold to Kushner and Iger, $12.5 billion, which is a record-breaking price. The two were involved in the expansion process in Las Vegas, but pivoted and went off to the Lakers instead, buying the franchise from Mark Walter, who purchased his controlling interest in the team last year from the Buss family. ESPN's Ramona Shelburne and Dave McMenamin.
4: I've checked in with sources around the league, I'm sure, as we all have, and the biggest question mark I keep getting back to me is, why? Is this in somehow in relation to the investigation, the federal investigation going on into Mark Walter's other business interests outside of his ownership of the Dodgers and the Lakers and the Sparks? We're going to find out. We're going to keep asking these questions. But on its face, we can say, yes, that's a great job. You make $2.5 billion in 14 months.
5: Yeah, he flipped the house very quickly.
4: Exactly. Yes. But the way he talked about this team when he initially purchased it is that he was going to be basically the stakeholder for the rest of his career, the rest of his life. You know, this is a legacy type of entity. This isn't a building that you just flip like a house, right?
5: Right.
4: So there's some major question marks here. And I think there's also some question marks about the initial sale from the Buss family to the Walters, because 14 months later, $2.5 billion more it's worth. So maybe it was not the best decision in the time to sell it to the Walter.
3: Well, it's worth more because of the expansion, right? So if your house, if the neighborhood, if your the house next to you sells for $10 billion, your house is worth more, especially if it's a legacy.
4: Well, we didn't know about expansion 14 months ago.
3: Yeah, that's true. Yeah. I mean, but I'm just saying the numbers have gotten real. I think when people thought about expansion, it was seen as $6 to $8 billion at the time. I think it's going well north of that now. And I think that it was a smart pivot. I mean, you can buy, this is a, you know, Josh Kushner has he runs Thrive Capital. They just started another fund called Thrive Eternal, which is investing in legacy brands. They bought a minority share of the San Francisco Giants earlier this year. And I think this is a huge one.
5: A big picture here, like this is the Lakers. This is not usually how we talk about the Lakers. Are sort of more in flux right now, seemingly, than I kind of would assume a team like the Lakers would be, right? Like, you have ownership flip like an Airbnb. We don't know what's going on with Jeannie Buss. We don't know what's going on with the Pelinka and the folks in there. Like, this seems like there's more chaos in the Lakers organization than you should.
3: The Buss family is still, they still have their, I believe it's between 17% and 18%. That's
5: so
3: not
5: they will,
3: part
5: that
3: of
5: will remain.
3: That will remain.
5: Okay.
3: I don't know what happens to this agreement that she had with Mark, that she would be the controlling owner for 5 years. My guess is that goes with the sale. This will take a couple months to go through, at least, and there's a whole process it has to go through. So right now, the phrase I heard from one Laker employee was business as usual.
5: You said business as usual. How does this affect the status of the head coach, J.J. Redick, who, by the way, has, I would imagine, a relationship with Bob Iger, if I recall correctly, or Rob Pelinka and their job status? Are they having to prove themselves here now moving
3: forward?
5: I
3: would expect so.
5: Yeah.
3: I mean, look, that you buy a team, you're going to want to hire your own people. And the people in place are very good. So the Mark Walter and his group just went through an evaluation process with everyone. They've kept people. They've hired new people. And I'm sure the new owners will do the same thing once they're in place and hitting the ground running.
4: I think J.J. Redick's probably in a really good spot here. I mean, Bob Iger was a Clippers season ticket holder when J.J. was on the team.
5: Yes.
4: And also,
5: and he was the number one
4: boss.
5: Yeah.
4: And J.J. was working the finals game.
5: Yeah.
4: So he's a good spot. But we'll have to see where all this thing
3: goes. There's a couple names you should pay attention to. Chris Paul, close friend of Bob Iger's. He's sort of a mentor to Chris Paul. Chris recently retired. He's available. Incredible basketball mind. I don't know what that means for him.
1: NBA Board of Governors still has to approve the sale, $12.5 billion, an NBA record-breaking price. Speaking of the Lakers, one of the teams Russell Westbrook played for in his 18 NBA seasons, one of seven teams for whom he played. Westbrook announcing his retirement on social media Wednesday, which included a video of his career narrated by Michael B. Jordan. Westbrook spent a couple of years at UCLA, selected fourth overall in the 2008 draft by Seattle, which relocated to Oklahoma City, where Westbrook spent 11 seasons there, helping the franchise become a contender. Earlier on ESPN Radio, our Freddie Coleman.
6: Many people thought he was going to be a nice guard, a guy that would play hard.
7: I agree.
6: A guy that you need on your basketball team to set the temperature, was going to be a good defender. Nobody saw the all-time record in the NBA for triple-doubles. Better than Magic Johnson, better than Larry Bird, better than LeBron James. And you can try to dismiss that as a stat, dismiss it all you want. I don't think you realize how hard it is to do anything successfully at the highest level when it comes to the NBA. And he was doing that routinely even before and after he was the MVP in the NBA back in 2017. Nobody saw this coming from Russell Westbrook. And yet, time and time again, people always trying to poke holes in his game. Trying to say, well, if he did this, well, he did that. Russell Westbrook said, I got here by being like this. I know that's my superpower. And can I work on different things? Yes. But no one's going to question that I'm going to be all in with that kind of effort.
1: And not many people are going to question that he'll wind up in Springfield as well in a handful of years. SportsCenter All Night, ESPN Radio.
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9: We was informed, you know, and everything the right way, so it was never a miscommunication.
10: 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I just keep trying to win the day.
11: I have my reasons. I have my reasons of how it's going to go, and it's still a competition. We're still excited to watch guys practice today.
12: What I care about is production on the football and not looking forward to the 2027 draft and go, hey, look, we don't really need to really settle this situation out this year because we're going to address it next year. They've been trying to address it next year for years.
1: Preseason football gets underway in earnest this week, including a half dozen games on the schedule for Thursday night. Browns see the Bears Saturday. Deshaun Watson will be Cleveland's starter. Coach Todd Monken.
11: One's going to start this week, and one's going to start next week, right? And we're going to play about a somewhat. I'd like to see a quarterback play a half and get a two-minute. We're going to do everything we can to try and get a two-minute, right? Simulate that for the half, and we're going to try to do the exact same thing the next week.
13: Why one for Chicago or the other? I mean, which one?
11: You have to pick.
13: I know.
11: I got to pick somebody. Yeah. So I have my reasons. I have my reasons of how it's going to go, and it's still a competition. We're still excited to watch guys practice today, let alone, you know, on Saturday and then next week against Buffalo. And we'll get a chance to see them both. And then every week we'll assess it. It'll be a little bit more difficult with the player that doesn't play as much this week or the other quarterbacks, right? We'll be able to assess, you know, in terms of the quarterback that started, how he played, and when the other guys came in and played. And then the opposite will be next week against Buffalo.
1: Deshaun Watson and Shedeur Sanders have been alternating first-team practice reps during the competition with Cleveland. This week marks the first action for Watson since tearing his Achilles in October of 2024. Sat out the 25 season after undergoing a second Achilles surgery. ESPN's Jeremy Fowler.
14: Todd Monken wants to see more. This is the truest quarterback battle out of them all around the league because Deshaun Watson was a clear favorite in the spring. Shedeur Sanders has made it interesting, closed the gap somewhat in recent months. But then the last week, Watson has had good production on the practice field. So he seems to be well positioned to earn this job if he can have a good outing this week. They also have a joint practice against the Buffalo Bills next week. So there's a lot of action that Todd Monken wants to see over time. He needs somebody to earn it right now, and both quarterbacks are going to try.
1: Quarterback competition continues, certainly a question in Cleveland as we head into the preseason. Earlier on ESPN Radio, Hall of Fame quarterback Warren Moon says there's pride involved.
15: Well, I think if Deshaun has any pride, and I think he does because I know him pretty well, that he wants to live up to that contract. He wants to go out there and show that he's a better player than what's happened over the last three or four years since he's been in there in Cleveland. You know, a lot of off-field problems in the beginning, and then the injuries started to mount. So he really hasn't played a lot of football games for Cleveland, and he's kind of been, you know, mediocre in the times that he has played. So I think this is a very important year for him. I think he feels like he's finally completely healthy, didn't have to go through an off-season of rehab. He could just work on his game. And he's in a really good competition with Shedeur, which makes, again, him better, makes the best come out of you.
1: Hall of Famer Warren Moon earlier on game night here on ESPN Radio. Speaking of quarterbacks, Falcons will be starting Tua Tagovailoa Friday in their preseason opener against Denver. Coach Kevin Stefanski making that announcement on Wednesday. Doesn't mean that he'll be starting week one of the regular season, however. As Stefanski says, not ready to name a starter for week one. ESPN's Jeremy Fowler.
14: Tua is well positioned. Most people I talked to around the league believe that he will earn that job because Michael Penix has not yet graduated to 11-man work in practice. The Falcons simply don't know if he can play preseason games. If he can and get back in a hurry and play well, he can certainly make this interesting. Now, I'm told the staff has been really impressed by Michael Penix, who has been ahead of schedule, has done a lot, has shown the explosion that made him a top 10 pick just a few years ago. So there's something to work on there where he could be an option for them. But in the short term, the Falcons view accuracy as the most important thing with a quarterback. They've seen Tua be accurate. Kevin Stefanski, though, I'm told, could wait till even later in the month when he has to release more of an official depth chart to truly name a starter. He is not in a rush here.
1: Says it's too early to tap a starting quarterback for the regular season, which will begin week one, September 13th, against the Steelers. SportsCenter All Night, ESPN Radio. The decision to name Kyler Murray as the QB in Minnesota was out of my control, says former starter J.J. McCarthy. He lost the competition this week early in the summer, comparatively speaking. ESPN insider Adam Schefter.
7: They didn't even wait till they got to preseason week one. Before they could even take a preseason snap, they named Kyler Murray their starter. And I think the Vikings knew what they've had in the past with certain veteran quarterbacks like Daniel Jones and Sam Darnold. Those quarterbacks have left the building. They were looking for another veteran quarterback. They found that in Kyler Murray, who also was looking to jumpstart his career. He signed a contract that has a clause in it that says he cannot be tagged after the season. Of course, if he plays the way that he and the Vikings want, he won't want to leave Minnesota. He'll want to stay there and continue on. But the fact of the matter is, these two sides needed each other. Kyler Murray thought this worked. The Vikings thought it worked. And they made it official this week by naming him the starter before they even played a down in the preseason. J.J. McCarthy's not going to be looking for a trade. He is content to play out this season in Minnesota. It doesn't preclude Minnesota from making a move, although Kevin O'Connell, the Vikings head coach, said they absolutely plan on and want to keep J.J. McCarthy. So it would stand to reason right now that J.J. McCarthy will finish this season in Minnesota, and then we would revisit this topic again in the offseason, presumably with, at that point in time, the Vikings and J.J. McCarthy figuring out a way to go their own separate ways after this season. But for right now, J.J. McCarthy is not going to be looking for a trade.
1: So how does that future look for McCarthy? 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
16: We don't know where J.J. McCarthy is. Listen, Mike, you and I both raised an eyebrow that J.J. McCarthy was taken as high as he was in the draft. We did not think that should have happened. And he has struggled, both with injury, which isn't his fault, and with accuracy problems and obviously overall quarterbacking problems. He has struggled. He's in his third year. He's had opportunity. So you wonder, quite honestly, Kyler's fine. He's starting. You wonder now mentally where J.J. McCarthy is, because it has been a struggle for him since being, the 10th overall pick. So you wonder how he's going to react mentally.
1: And now as we roll into the NFL preseason, Golic, by the way, weekdays 10 a.m. Eastern here on ESPN Radio. Half dozen games for the NFL in the preseason as we get into it in earnest, starting with those half dozen games on Thursday, that includes a matchup between the Steelers and the Packers. Aaron Rodgers going to see his former team, albeit in Pittsburgh. Will he be on the field to see his former team?
17: Oh, it's preseason. It's not real football. So if I do, great. If not, great. I think those are a waste of a day, and I think preseason football is good to see guys with the pads on, under the lights, how they react to the nerves. But it's not real regular season football.
18: So there's no advantage for you?
17: I don't think so.
1: So the feeling in Steelers camp? ESPN Steelers reporter Brooke Pryor?
19: The first thing I thought is that Rodgers said that 20 years ago, the preseason felt like his Super Bowl, but as he said now, it's not real football, and he could kind of really care less if he plays or not. But it is interesting because he told Mike Silver of The Athletic just a week ago that Mike McCarthy told him that he would be playing 30 to 40 snaps in the preseason. Then we asked Mike McCarthy who would play, and McCarthy insisted that Rodgers was begging to play. But then you ask Rodgers, and he sounds pretty meh, doesn't really want to get out there, but he will if he's asked.
1: So does Rodgers. As a veteran quarterback, need the work, ESPN analyst Louis Riddick.
20: 22 years in, the benefits of Aaron Rodgers or for Aaron Rodgers playing 1 to 2 series is slim and I mean, it's ridiculous really to even have the conversation about what benefit does it have for Aaron. It really doesn't have any. Do you need to see how he reacts to being under the bright lights and whether or not he gets nervous? No. Do you really think that Aaron needs to see what basic cover three and cover two and a basic over front looks like? No. So really all you're doing is you're putting him at risk for someone trying to make a football team who the preseason really does mean something to and who it is their Super Bowl for, rolling into your quarterback's knee, and then you're trotting out there Drew Aller or Will Howard, and you don't want to do that. You just don't want to do that at this point in time. So for Aaron, it wouldn't even be a discussion for me. It wouldn't even be a discussion. Just put your hat on. We'll see you on Monday in team meeting.
1: And the preseason opener for the Steelers is Thursday night against the Packers. Are we resetting the current era again? That's next. Sports Center All Night continues. It's ESPN Radio.
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0: The Diamondbacks at the Braves. 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
1: 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Big price tag on the LA Lakers being sold once again. They were sold 14 months ago for $10 billion. They're being sold again this month for $12.5 billion. Luka Doncic getting yet another owner. ESPN's Ramona Shelburne, Dave McMenamin, David Dennis Jr.
2: We're starting the Luka era. I mean, the Luka era has been moving very slowly, partly because of the LeBron James thing. New ownership again. This guy is supposed to be your flagship player that you are building a Lakers franchise around. What we know about the Lakers, you get a guy like Luka to come into, you win a championship. That's what the Lakers do. And it's taken 2 years for them to even get out the gate with this Luka thing.
3: Right.
2: This is a big part of how they're going to move forward.
3: Well, interesting. Dave, you had the story about a sense of urgency of this offseason, and I would assume that urgency continues.
4: And thus far, you know, I've checked in with a few sources who said that last year, when the Walter Group was in charge, they were still interacting with the Lakers the same way they were under the bus regime.
2: Mm-hmm.
4: And so we'll see if that continues, and that would include Luka Doncic's representatives. Will they be continue to go through Rob Pelinka and Genie, or will they be now establishing these relationships with Kushner and Bob Iger?
5: Look, Luka Doncic was with Mark Cuban, then he sold his team. He gets traded to L.A. in the middle of the night. He's wrapping his head around that. A couple months later, he gets traded in February. They sell the team in May. He's just getting to know Mark Walter, and now he's got new ball. I mean,
3: it's like speed dating for Luka.
1: Yeah. Ownership changing hands once again for Luka Doncic. SportsCenter All Night, ESPN Radio. Back to the Diamond, AL East matchup, Blue Jays, Red Sox.
6: Ran at third, two-run deficit. The pitch is a ground ball that's going to end the game. Clements got it at second. He throws the first ball game over. The Red Sox have lost five straight. Toronto scores five in the eighth. Red Sox battle late, but they come up short, and it is gut check time tomorrow in Toronto. 6-4 Blue Jays.
1: Red Sox fifth straight loss following a nine-game win streak. WEI with the call as the Blue Jays get past the Red Sox 6-4. Guardians a 6-4 win over the Tigers. Braves double up the Mets 6-3. Braves have won 11 in their last 12 at home. SportsCenter All Night, ESPN Radio.
0: 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Number five.
1: WNBA Wings get a 6-point win over Toronto. Dallas getting 22 from Paige Beckers. All in the second half. USA Network.
7: Wimbawala over to Beckers. Beckers rises and hits. Because that is what Paige Beckers does.
0: Number four.
1: Baseball. Cubs double up the Nationals 12-6. Seven of the runs off the bat of one guy. Cubs Radio Network.
8: Bregman swings, and it's a high fly ball deep left center field. This is going to be number three. It's gone. Into the Cubs bullpen in left center. What a night for Alex Bregman. Three home runs. This one a two-run job. And the Cubs now up 12-5 here in the eighth.
0: Number three.
1: Cardinals beat the Phillies to move back over 500, getting some defense along the way. 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
9: The 2-2 pitch, here it comes. It's hit towards right center field. Long way to run for Jordan Walker, and he dives, and he made the catch. What a play by Jordan Walker in right center field. That was going to go to the wall, at least a double, and Walker timed it perfectly. He laid out with his big frame and brought it in. What a play by Jay Walk.
0: Number two.
1: Dodgers were trailing early at home to the Royals, until their leadoff hitter stepped back up in the third. AM 570 LA Sports.
10: He swings, hits a high drive, left field, way back and gone. Goodbye. Shohei Ohtani with an opposite field blast, and the Dodgers lead it 3-2. 27th home run for Shohei Ohtani. And he is the show that never ends.
0: Number one.
1: It took 11 innings in San Diego, but the Padres outlast the team with baseball's best record again. 97-3, the fan.
9: Now the pitch. Luis swings, lines it into right field, a base hit. Lara charging, has the great arm. Here's the throw to the plate. Sanchez is tagged. He's safe.
11: win. The Padres complete the sweep 4-3.
1: And with that win, the Padres taking a one-game lead over the Diamondbacks in the wild card standings.
12: 1-1 pitch, and he drives this out to deep right center field. Carroll's just going to watch it fly. Splash down.
1: 850 KOA as the Rockies get a win over the Diamondbacks 6-4. Arizona left 15 runners on base. They're a game behind the Padres now in both the division and the standings. Big money changing hands in the NBA. That's next. SportsCenter All Night continues. It's ESPN Radio.
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1: 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The Yankees and Mariners battled in the Bronx.
2: Swung on, hit, right field, down the line, twisting towards the pole, and it is gone! Randy Arozarena hooks it around the right field foul pole.
1: Now that's a lot of dough.
3: At some point, they looked around and said, why are we bidding on an expansion team? Before we do this, let's call and see if the Lakers are available. So they called Mark Walter, I'm told this was on Sunday, and said, are the Lakers available? Could we make you an offer for the Lakers?
1: An NBA legend calls it a career.
4: Russell Westbrook is as real as it gets in this league. Think about the 2020 game where he shouted out Nipsey Hussle. That is Russell Westbrook, in a nutshell, one of the realest dudes the league has ever seen.
1: More clarity on quarterback questions. Or is there?
5: One's going to start this week, and one's going to start next week, right? And we're going to play about a similar. I'd like to see a quarterback play a half and get a two-minute. We're going to do everything we can to try and get a two-minute, right? Simulate that for the half, and we're going to try to do the exact same thing the next week.
1: Plus, the league-leading links take on the fire.
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7: 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She scores from outside, the mid-range, the three, all the things. The defense of Collier, very hard matchup.
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8: Passing the torch, SportsCenter All Night, ESPN Radio, the ESPN app, Sirius XM, Channel 80. They've been consistent for the most part this summer. They've had the tag of baseball's best record. The Brewers running into some speed bumps of late Wednesday in San Diego. They and the Padres actually went 11.
9: Now the pitch. Luis swings, lines it into right field, a base hit. Lara charging, has the great arm. Here's the throw to the plate. Sanchez is tagged. He's safe. Padres walk it off. Sanchez had to put the tag down on a throw that was slightly high. And Song got underneath the tag as Luis Camposano wins it. And in 11, the Padres complete the sweep 4-3.
8: Their ninth walk-off win of the season, second most in baseball. 97-3, the Fan. Padres' fifth consecutive win, their first series sweep at home since sweeping the Braves 3 weeks ago. Brewers, meanwhile, third time they've been swept in a series this season. They had entered the day Wednesday 6-0 in extra inning road games this season, but they wind up losing in San Diego in 11. Meanwhile, Tampa Bay facing the Athletics.
10: 1-1. Swung on and hit high in the air and deep to right center field. Butler back, turning, looking, gone! Liam Hicks is a triple shy of the cycle. A three-run homer comes with two out in the fourth. The Rays extend their lead to 7-2. The pitch. Swung on and lined toward left. Over is DeLuca. He's under it. Backhands it. That's your ball game. And the Rays finish off a clean sweep of the A's, the Mariners, and the Rockies. Their first ever 9-0 road trip as they win 8-4 here in West Sacramento.
8: Nine straight wins, all on the road, tied for the longest win streak this season, finishing 9-0 or better on a road trip for the first time in franchise history. With that road trip, they go to 74-46. They are now percentage points ahead of the Brewers, who are 74-47. Tampa Bay now owns the best record in Major League Baseball. The best day in baseball on Wednesday may have belonged to a member of the Cubs.
11: Here's the 1-1. Bregman, it's a high fly ball, deep left center field. Pickney back at the track, near the wall, gone! Now Alex Bregman at the plate. Here's the pitch from Cruz. Bregman, it's a high fly ball, deep left. Pickney back at the track, near the wall, gone! Alex swings, and it's a high fly ball deep left center field. This is going to be number three. It's gone. Into the Cubs bullpen in left center. What a night for Alex Bregman. Three home runs. This one a two-run job. And the Cubs now up 12-5 here in the eighth.
8: They wind up doubling up the Nationals, 12-6. Cubs Radio Network with the calls. Bregman, first career three-homer game. He drives in seven of the 12 runs. First player in baseball this season to reach base safely five times and hit three homers in a game. He spoke with Marquee Sports.
12: Alex, first three-home run game of your career. I saw you have a huge smile when you were rounding third base. What was going through your mind?
13: No, it was awesome. Obviously, like you said, first time doing that, so it's pretty special. And be able to help the team win, it was great.
12: You talked last night about a slight adjustment you made before the game yesterday. Can you describe the cues that have worked for you the last couple days?
13: Yeah, just trying to stay, not get across myself, just try and keep my front shoulder and front hip facing the same direction and not get all twisted. So it's felt better, and just continuing to work at it and keep plugging along.
12: I know you love the way things look, so I see you immediately go to the iPad after your home runs. What are you looking for?
13: Just to make sure that it's staying in sync like that. Yeah, a little bit of that, a little bit of kind of how they're trying to attack, a little bit about where the pitches ended up.
12: Was there any piece of you that was hoping for another at bat?
13: Of course.
12: Thanks, Alex.
8: Cubs with a 12-6 win over the Nationals. They move three games behind the Brewers for the NL Central lead. Closest the division has been since the end of May, when the Brewers ended the day with a 2.5-game lead over the Cardinals. SportsCenter All Night, ESPN Radio. The Cubs doubling up the Nationals. Yankees were doubling up Seattle.
14: Now Grisham. That ball hit well. He's watching it. Canzone's watching it. Everybody's watching it leave. Touch them all for the 14th time for Trent Grisham. And just like that, it's a close game again. Grisham, this one to right center field. Did he do it again? Touch them all time. A twofer for Trent Grisham. Two more runs batted in. 5-4 in the game. And the Yankees are rolling right now.
8: Yankees with a 10-5 win over the Mariners, 11th game in which they've scored double digits, tied with the Astros for the most in the American League this season. Trent Grisham, two homers, giving him 15 on the season. The Yankees, 1-3 hitters combined to go 7 of 13 to drive in 8 runs en route to the win. 30 new series, The Betrayal of Shohei Ohtani. It's available on all major podcast platforms. The Betrayal of Shohei Ohtani, presented by Gusto. 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
15: Josh Kushner and Bob Iger reportedly set to buy the Lakers for more than $12 billion.
3: Kushner and Bob Iger were involved in expansions in Las Vegas. They looked around and said, before we do this, let's call and see if the Lakers are available.
8: Lakers were sold just over a year ago. They're now being sold again. ESPN's Ramona Shelburne.
3: Josh Kushner and Bob Iger were involved in the bidding process and the expansion process in Las Vegas. Those numbers have started to go astronomically to a high level that they are smart enough to go, why would we pay this much money for an expansion franchise where we also have to spend another $2 or $3 billion to build an arena in Las Vegas without at least calling the Lakers and seeing if Mark Walter's interested in selling? And that phone call was made on Sunday, and over the next couple of days, they came to an agreement on this deal. You know, Bob Iger, he used to be our boss. He's a huge NBA fan. He used to have season tickets, center court at the Clippers for a lot of years. He tried to bring the NFL to Los Angeles a few years ago. He's retired. He has time now. And I think this was a very savvy business move. And for Mark Walter, he had, you know, a day or so to decide, and he took the offer. I don't think this was the intention here, but this is the proverbial offer you can't refuse. I think the Iger part of this is really important because
16: he loves the NBA.
3: He was seen as a trump card by all the ownership groups in Las Vegas.
16: Yeah.
3: Everybody wanted Bob to be a part of their group because of how close he is to Adam Silver, because of all the deals that they've done, broadcast deals, but also he was instrumental in setting up the bubble, if you remember, in 2020.
16: Right.
3: Like, this has been a very close business relationship for a number of years. Obviously, the Q rating is pretty high from his time as an executive at Disney. And the fact that he was involved here, I think, really helps get this across.
8: The sale will need approval from the NBA's Board of Governors. That process can take a number of weeks. Earlier on ESPN Radio on Matt and Myron.
16: Sometimes a news alert pops up on your phone and you go, wait a minute, didn't I just hear this recently? Well, that's what happened today when the alert popped up and said the Los Angeles Lakers have been sold again, this time for $12.5 billion. Let me repeat that. $12.5 billion to American businessmen Josh Kushner and Bob Iger. Josh Kushner is, of course, the brother of the son-in-law of President Donald Trump, Bob Iger, former president of ESPN. Sources have told ESPN Joshua Kushner also is married to what's the woman's name? She was like a model, Carly. Not Carly Jepsen.
17: I don't know.
16: Carly Cross or something like that.
17: I don't know.
16: Very famous. I think she has like 10 million Instagram followers. Obviously, we're not two of them.
17: Really?
16: But regardless, okay, they are the new owners. Are you surprised? And now, for the third time in less than a year, a new owner for the Lakers.
17: Yeah, I mean, we were just sort of settling in on the current, the former owner now. I mean, they bought the Lakers in October, which was a big story because the Buss family had owned the Lakers for decades and decades, and then they sold their controlling interest. So I just want to know, like, there are people out there who have $12.5 billion. That's phenomenal.
16: I don't think it's just in the bank. I mean, maybe it's in, but I think like they're able to like piece together loans.
17: Yeah.
16: And, you know, it's complex financial transactions.

0: don't think it's just in the bank. I mean, maybe it's in, but I think like they're able to like piece together loans. Yeah. And, you know, it's complex financial transactions, Myron.
1: Yeah, I'm not keeping all that in the bank. I don't trust them. Mine's going to be in a closet. Couple drawers. I have it in a U-Haul. Like, you're going to have to
0: do. You know how much space $12 billion would take up in cash?
1: Come get it. Lift up the truck.
0: I don't think it's in
1: the truck bed.
0: I don't think you want that.
1: But $12.5 billion, you think about the value of a franchise today. Like, there was a time when $1 billion for a franchise, Matt, was a very high number.
0: So let me take you back to just 9 months ago. Nine months ago, it went for $10 billion. Yep. Somehow it has risen in price $2.5 billion in 9 months. You know, I might want to look into that transaction a little bit.
2: And the Lakers now being sold again. Mark Walter selling, CEO, chair of the diversified holding company that he owns, TWG Global, had been the Lakers' majority owner since October when his bid was unanimously approved by the NBA. Called it, owning the Lakers, one of the greatest honors of his life. SportsCenter all night. ESPN Radio. Speaking of the NBA, Russell Westbrook, who played 18 NBA seasons with 7 teams, officially announcing his retirement, doing so on social media. Former teammate in Oklahoma City, Kendrick Perkins.
3: What do you want me to start? I mean, off the floor, when you talk about one of the best individuals I ever been around, loving, caring. And I haven't spoken to Russ in a minute, but I got real love for that for Russell Westbrook, his entire family, Mama Westbrook, OG Westbrook. But Russell Westbrook on the floor, when I first got to Oklahoma City and I played my first game, Scott Brooks called me in his office and he said, let me give you a breakdown real quick of Kevin Durant and Russell Westbrook. Kevin Durant is our best player, but Russell Westbrook, Perk, he gives us swag. And as I started to play games with Russ, he had that same competitive edge as Kevin Garnett. Out of all the people I played with, those two guys stand out the most when it comes to leaving it all out on the floor every single night, every single practice. When you got off the bus on the road and you're walking into a visiting arena, you have a certain type of swag walking into that locker room when you know you're getting off the bus with Russell Westbrook. That's the type of guy he is. And player-wise, when you look at his resume, to me, top 10 greatest point guard of all time. His resume speaks for itself. First ballot Hall of Famer. I'm just proud to sit here and say that I'm happy and love every moment that I shared with him on the floor and off the floor.
4: You played with him and against him in his prime. The level of athleticism was literally off the charts, it felt like.
3: You could argue and debate in a barbershop or wherever you go about who was the most athletic point guard to ever play the game. And some people may say Derrick Rose. I say Russell Westbrook. And athleticism, yes, as far as his explosiveness to the basket, the way that he's able to push the rock, but also anything else he was able to do, the block shots, like those type of things. And when you think about him averaging a triple-double in 4 seasons of his career, that has never been done. And Russell Westbrook, not only should he have his jersey retired in Oklahoma City, but he should have a statue out there as well. Because after SGA, Russ, in my eyes, is the second greatest Thunder of all time.
2: Westbrook was selected number 4 in the 2008 NBA draft by the Supersonics. Never played a game, though, in Seattle. The franchise moved to Oklahoma City that summer. Westbrook became a cornerstone for that contender. Spent the bulk of his career, 11 seasons with the Thunder. Teamed up with Kevin Durant, James Harden. Led OKC to a Western Conference title in 2012. Lost to the Heat in the NBA Finals. Getting upset over number 5. That's next. SportsCenter All Night continues. It's ESPN Radio.
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1: 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Wings and tempo. Paige Bueckers shut out in the first half, but...
2: Wimbawala over to Bueckers. Bueckers rises and hits! Because that is what Paige Bueckers does!
1: It's on USA Network. Paige Bueckers, 22 points, all 22 in the second half. She'd been 0 for 7 from the floor in the first half, 22 points in the second half. Wings go on to a 94-88 win over the tempo to snap a three-game losing streak. They are 14-1 against teams below 500 this season. It's the fastest they've gotten to 20 wins in a season since 2008. Minnesota Lynx led by 29 in the third quarter. The Fire cutting the lead to 1 inside 2 minutes to go.
3: Right at the buzzer, Engstler hits it. And that will change the final score, but not the result. Minnesota gets a bit of a scare in the fourth quarter. 85-81, the Portland Fire competing hard to the very last second. But this Minnesota Lynx team is pretty special.
1: WNBA League Pass as the Lynx hang on for the four-point win, 85-81, improving to 14-2 on the road this season. First team in WNBA history to win 14 of their first 16 road games. Valkyries pulling away from the sky.
4: Kyla Charles, offensive rebound. After the reset, Hayes has 7 to work with on the shot clock. Sizing up Williams, attacking, acrobatic.
1: Tiffany Hayes finishes with 22 points, 8 of 11 off the bench, most off the bench since 2013, since she was with the Dream. Valkyries get the 20-point win over the Sky, 91-71. They've won 5 straight, longest active win streak in the WNBA. SportsCenter All Night, ESPN Radio. Washington Commanders quarterback Jaden Daniels, not thrilled with his former school, and he's informed LSU they can no longer use his name, image, or likeness. The crux of the issue, Daniels' camp says the Tigers have given number 5 to sophomore quarterback DJ Pickett. That number 5 was the jersey that Daniels wore when he won the Heisman in 2023. It's not retired at LSU, but it is the first time a player has worn number 5 since Daniels left for the NFL. Jersey number 10 in Indiana, that's quarterback Josh Hoover, who takes over for Fernando Mendoza for the reigning champs. The bar obviously set high at Indiana. What do they need from Hoover this season? ESPN analyst Dusty Dvorak.
5: You can't turn the football over and make mistakes and play for Kurt Cignetti. It just won't happen. Here's the great news for Josh Hoover. He's going to have such a good supporting cast around him. He's not going to be asked to do too much. Two excellent wide receivers in Charlie Becker and Nick Marsh. An offensive line and a running game that's going to complement this passing attack. Mike Shanahan, the offensive coordinator, he wants to have balance, and they're going to have that on this offense. Oh, by the way, this will be yet another elite defense for Indiana. So he's not going to be asked to do all the same things there that he did at TCU. The one thing he will be asked to do, there will be moments throughout the season where late in games, critical situations, big high leverage moments, he's got to make plays. We saw Fernando Mendoza do that a season ago. It was against Penn State. It was against Iowa. It was against Miami in the national championship game. So as good as the pieces around Josh Hoover are, at certain moments, when it calls for him, he's got to step up, and he's got to be willing to make those plays we saw Mendoza make a year ago.
6: I'm not going to ask you if they're going to have another perfect season. But I will ask you, will they run it back, you think?
5: Look, I think they have the pieces in place to do so. I'm not going to say it's my pick for right now, but I'm not picking against Kurt Cignetti. I'm not going to do it. He's told us all we need to be on notice, and if we haven't learned at this point, something's wrong with us. Look, they came in the coaches' poll 6. I think there's already some disrespect from Kurt Cignetti. This team will be laser focused. It's the best coach team in all of college football when you think of fundamentals, execution, discipline. That is exactly what this team will be here once again. And I've mentioned it. They bring back a lot of pieces from last year's team, and they have handpicked the perfect pieces to be in place. I expect they're back in the Big Ten championship. I expect them to be back in the college football playoff. Will they run the gamut and win a second straight national title? Time will tell. But this team will be in place to make another run late into the season.
1: Hard to run the table once again, especially with the bigger target on your back. 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Astros and Giants in a tight one.
7: Here's a 2-1 to Trammell. And Taylor hits it well and hits it deep to right. Lee is back onto the warning track at the wall, and it is off the wall. Trammell tearing around second. He's on his way to third with a stand-up triple.
1: He would score on a sacrifice fly, one of two for the Astros. They get two runs on sac flies, and it's good enough for a 2-1 win over the Giants. Yordan Alvarez, 1-for-3 with a walk, improves his batting average to a Major League best .322. He's also second in RBI and tied for first in homers. 72nd game this season. He's reached base multiple times. That's the most in Major League Baseball. KBME, 790 AM with the call. Cardinals pulling away from the Phillies.
7: The pitch to Burleson. He swings and he hits it toward the gap. Center field, that's not going to be caught. The ball gets down, goes to the wall. Here comes a second run on the double by Burleson with Weatherholt and Herrera scoring as the Cardinals have built a 4-1 lead with two outs in the fifth inning.
8: Burley with that big double a couple innings ago, and he grounds that one right side, base hit. And rounding third, trying to score is Weatherholt. The throw comes into third. Everybody's safe, and Burley picks up yet another RBI.
1: He goes 2-for-3. RBI double in the fifth inning was his 30th double of the season. Cardinals Radio Network. Cardinals a 7-1 win over the Phillies. They go to 61-60. They're over .500 for the first time since July 26th. Sold again. That's next. 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
1: 2 days continuing this morning with the Steelers on the table with their preseason action set to get underway. It's coming up this morning on Unsportsmanlike. 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
1: Rays finish a 9-0 road trip. They have baseball's best record after the Brewers are swept in San Diego. Red Sox drop a fifth straight game. Russell Westbrook announces his retirement from the NBA. Lakers are sold for the second time in 14 months.
2: Josh Kushner and Bob Iger reportedly set to buy the Lakers for more than $12 billion.
3: Kushner and Bob Iger were involved in expansions in Las Vegas. They looked around and said, before we do this, let's call and see if the Lakers are available.
1: Lakers are being sold to Kushner and Iger, $12.5 billion, which is a record-breaking price. The two were involved in the expansion process in Las Vegas, but pivoted and went off to the Lakers instead, buying the franchise from Mark Walter, who purchased his controlling interest in the team last year from the Buss family. ESPN's Ramona Shelburne and Dave McMenamin.
4: I've checked in with sources around the league, I'm sure, as we all have, and the biggest question mark I keep getting back to me is, why? Is this in somehow in relation to the investigation, the federal investigation going on into Mark Walter's other business interests outside of his ownership of the Dodgers and the Lakers and the Sparks? We're going to find out. We're going to keep asking these questions. But on its face, we can say, yes, that's a great job. You make $2.5 billion in 14 months.
5: Yeah, he flipped the house very quickly.
4: Exactly. Yes. But the way he talked about this team when he initially purchased it is that he was going to be basically the stakeholder for the rest of his career, the rest of his life. You know, this is a legacy type of entity. This isn't a building that you just flip like a house, right?
5: Right.
4: So there's some major question marks here. And I think there's also some question marks about the initial sale from the Buss family to the Walters, because 14 months later, $2.5 billion more it's worth. So maybe it was not the best decision in the time to sell it to the Walter.
3: Well, it's worth more because of the expansion, right? So if your house, if the neighborhood, if your the house next to you sells for $10 billion, your house is worth more, especially if it's a legacy.
4: But we didn't know about expansion 14 months ago?
3: Yeah, that's true. Yeah. I mean, but I'm just saying the numbers have gotten real. I think when people thought about expansion, it was seen as $6 to $8 billion at the time. I think it's going well north of that now. And I think that it was a smart pivot. I mean, you can buy, this is a, you know, Josh Kushner has he runs Thrive Capital. They just started another fund called Thrive Eternal, which is investing in legacy brands. They bought a minority share of the San Francisco Giants earlier this year. And I think this is a huge one.
6: A big picture here, like this is the Lakers. This is not usually how we talk about the Lakers are sort of more in flux right now, seemingly, than I kind of would assume a team like the Lakers would be, right? Like you have ownership flip like an Airbnb. We don't know what's going on with Jeannie Buss. We don't know what's going on with the Pelinka and the folks in there. Like this seems like there's more chaos in the Lakers organization than you should.
3: The Buss family is still, they still have their, I believe it's between 17 and 18%. That's
7: so
3: not
7: they
3: part
7: will, that
3: of
7: will remain.
3: That will remain.
7: Okay.
3: I don't know what happens to this agreement that she had with Mark, that she would be the controlling owner for 5 years. My guess is that goes with the sale. This will take a couple months to go through at least, and there's a whole process it has to go through. So right now, the phrase I heard from one Laker employee was business as usual.
7: You said business as usual. How does this affect the status of the head coach, J.J. Redick, who, by the way, has, I would imagine, a relationship with Bob Iger, if I recall correctly, or Rob Pelinka and their job status? Are they having to prove themselves here now?
3: I would expect so.
7: Yeah.
3: I mean, look, that you buy a team, you're going to want to hire your own people. And the people in place are very good. So the Mark Walter and his group just went through an evaluation process with everyone. They've kept people. They've hired new people. And I'm sure the new owners will do the same thing once they're in place and hitting the ground running.
4: I think J.J. Redick's probably in a really good spot here. I mean, Bob Iger was a Clippers season ticket holder when J.J. was on the team.
7: Yes.
4: And also,
7: and he was the number one,
4: team.
7: Boss.
4: Yeah. And J.J. was working the finals game.
7: Yeah.
4: So he's a good spot. But we'll have to see where all this thing
3: goes. There's a couple names you should pay attention to. Chris Paul, close friend of Bob Iger's. He's sort of a mentor to Chris Paul. Chris recently retired. He's available. Incredible basketball mind. I don't know what that means for him.
1: NBA Board of Governors still has to approve the sale, $12.5 billion, an NBA record-breaking price. Speaking of the Lakers, one of the teams Russell Westbrook played for in his 18 NBA seasons, one of seven teams for whom he played. Westbrook announcing his retirement on social media Wednesday, which included a video of his career narrated by Michael B. Jordan. Westbrook spent a couple of years at UCLA, selected fourth overall in the 2008 draft by Seattle, which relocated to Oklahoma City, where Westbrook spent 11 seasons there, helping the franchise become a contender. Earlier on ESPN Radio, our Freddie Coleman.
8: Many people thought he was going to be a nice guard, a guy that would play hard.
9: I agree.
8: A guy that you need on your basketball team to set the temperature, was going to be a good defender. Nobody saw the all-time record in the NBA for triple-doubles. Better than Magic Johnson, better than Larry Bird, better than LeBron James. And you can try to dismiss that as a stat. Dismiss it all you want. I don't think you realize how hard it is to do anything successfully at the highest level when it comes to the NBA. And he was doing that routinely, even before and after he was the MVP in the NBA back in 2017. Nobody saw this coming from Russell Westbrook. And yet, time and time again, people always trying to poke holes in his game. Trying to say, well, if he did this, well, he did that. Russell Westbrook said, I got here by being like this. I know that's my superpower. And can I work on different things? Yes. But no one's going to question that I'm going to be all in with that kind of effort.
1: And not many people are going to question that he'll wind up in Springfield as well in a handful of years. SportsCenter All Night, ESPN Radio.
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11: We was informed, you know, in everything the right way, so it was never a miscommunication.
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13: I have my reasons. I have my reasons of how it's going to go, and it's still a competition. We're still excited to watch guys practice today.
14: What I care about is production on the football and not looking forward to the 2027 draft and go, hey, look, we don't really need to really, really settle this situation out this year because we're going to address it next year. They've been trying to address it next year for years.
1: Preseason football gets underway in earnest this week, including a half dozen games on the schedule for Thursday night. Browns see the Bears Saturday. Deshaun Watson will be Cleveland's starter. Coach Todd Monken.
13: One's going to start this week, and one's going to start next week, right? And we're going to play about a similar. I'd like to see the quarterback play a half and get a 2-minute. We're going to do everything we can to try and get a 2-minute, right? Simulate that for the half, and we're going to try to do the exact same thing the next week.
15: Why one for Chicago and the other for Chicago? I mean, which one?
13: You have to pick. I got to pick somebody. Yeah. So I have my reasons. I have my reasons of how it's going to go. And it's still a competition. We're still excited to watch guys practice today, let alone, you know, on Saturday and then next week against Buffalo. And we'll get a chance to see them both. And then every week we'll assess it. It'll be a little bit more difficult with the player that doesn't play as much this week or the other quarterbacks. Right? We'll be able to assess, you know, in terms of the quarterback that started, how he played, and when the other guys came in and played, and then the opposite will be next week against Buffalo.
1: Deshaun Watson and Shedeur Sanders have been alternating first-team practice reps during the competition with Cleveland. This week marks the first action for Watson since tearing his Achilles in October 2024. Sat out the 25 season after undergoing a second Achilles surgery. ESPN's Jeremy Fowler.
16: Todd Monken wants to see more. This is the truest quarterback battle out of them all around the league because Deshaun Watson was a clear favorite in the spring. Shedeur Sanders has made it interesting, closed the gap somewhat in recent months. But then the last week, Watson has had good production on the practice field. So he seems to be well positioned to earn this job if he can have a good outing this week. They also have a joint practice against the Buffalo Bills next week. So there's a lot of action that Todd Monken wants to see over time. He needs somebody to earn it right now, and both quarterbacks are going to try.
1: Quarterback competition continues, certainly a question in Cleveland as we head into the preseason. Earlier on ESPN Radio, Hall of Fame quarterback Warren Moon says there's pride involved.
17: Well, I think if Deshaun has any pride, and I think he does because I know him pretty well, that he wants to live up to that contract. He wants to go out there and show that he's a better player than what's happened over the last 3 or 4 years since he's been in there in Cleveland. You know, a lot of off-field problems in the beginning, and then the injuries started to mount. So he really hasn't played a lot of football games for Cleveland, and he's kind of been, you know, mediocre in the times that he has played. So I think this is a very important year for him. I think he feels like he's finally completely healthy. Didn't have to go through an off season of rehab. He could just work on his game. And he's in a really good competition with Shedeur, which makes, again, him better, makes the best come out of you.
1: Hall of Famer Warren Moon earlier on game night here on ESPN Radio. Speaking of quarterbacks, Falcons will be starting Tua Tagovailoa Friday in their preseason opener against Denver. Coach Kevin Stefanski making that announcement on Wednesday. Doesn't mean that he'll be starting week one of the regular season, however. As Stefanski says, not ready to name a starter for week one. ESPN's Jeremy Fowler.
16: Tua is well positioned. Most people I talked to around the league believe that he will earn that job because Michael Penix has not yet graduated to 11-man work in practice. The Falcons simply don't know if he can play preseason games. If he can and get back in a hurry and play well, he can certainly make this interesting. Now, I'm told the staff has been really impressed by Michael Penix, who has been ahead of schedule, has done a lot, has shown the explosion that made him a top 10 pick just a few years ago. So there's something to work on there where he could be an option for them. But in the short term, the Falcons view accuracy is the most important thing with a quarterback. They've seen Tua be accurate. Kevin Stefanski, though, I'm told, could wait till even later in the month when he has to release more of an official depth chart to truly name a starter. He is not in a rush here.
1: Says it's too early to tap a starting quarterback for the regular season, which will begin week one, September 13th against the Steelers. SportsCenter All Night, ESPN Radio. The decision to name Kyler Murray as the QB in Minnesota was out of my control, says former starter J.J. McCarthy. He lost the competition this week, early in the summer, comparatively speaking. ESPN insider Adam Schefter.
9: They didn't even wait till they got to preseason week one. Before they could even take a preseason snap, they named Kyler Murray their starter. And I think the Vikings knew what they've had in the past with certain veteran quarterbacks like Daniel Jones and Sam Darnold. Those quarterbacks have left the building. They were looking for another veteran quarterback. They found that in Kyler Murray, who also was looking to jumpstart his career. He signed a contract that has a clause in it that says he cannot be tagged after the season. Of course, if he plays the way that he and the Vikings want, he won't want to leave Minnesota. He'll want to stay there and continue on. But the fact of the matter is, these two sides needed each other. Kyler Murray thought this worked. The Vikings thought it worked. And they made it official this week by naming him the starter before they even played a down in the preseason. J.J. McCarthy's not going to be looking for a trade. He is content to play out this season in Minnesota. It doesn't preclude Minnesota from making a move, although Kevin O'Connell, the Vikings head coach, said they absolutely plan on and want to keep J.J. McCarthy. So it would stand to reason right now that J.J. McCarthy will finish this season in Minnesota, and then we would revisit this topic again in the offseason, presumably with, at that point in time, the Vikings and J.J. McCarthy figuring out a way to go their own separate ways after this season. But for right now, J.J. McCarthy is not going to be looking for a trade.
1: So how does that future look for McCarthy? 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
18: We don't know where J.J. McCarthy is. Listen, Mike, you and I both raised an eyebrow that J.J. McCarthy was taken as high as he was in the draft. We did not think that should have happened. And he has struggled, both with injury, which isn't his fault, and with accuracy problems and obviously overall quarterbacking problems. He has struggled. He's in his third year. He's had opportunity. So you wonder, quite honestly, Kyler's fine. He's starting. You wonder now mentally where J.J. McCarthy is, because it has been a struggle for him since being, the 10th overall pick. So you wonder how he's going to react mentally.
1: And now as we roll into the NFL preseason, Golic's, by the way, weekdays 10 a.m. Eastern here on ESPN Radio. Half dozen games for the NFL in the preseason as we get into it in earnest, starting with those half dozen games on Thursday. That includes a matchup between the Steelers and the Packers. Aaron Rodgers going to see his former team, albeit in Pittsburgh. Will he be on the field to see his former team?
19: Oh, it's preseason. It's not real football. So if I do, great. If not, great. I think those are a waste of a day, and I think preseason football is good to see guys with the pads on, under the lights, how they react to the nerves. But it's not real regular season football.
20: So there's no advantage for you?
19: I don't think so.
1: So the feeling in Steelers camp, ESPN Steelers reporter Brooke Pryor.
0: the first thing I thought is that Rodgers said that 20 years ago, the preseason felt like his Super Bowl, but as he said now, it's not real football, and he could kind of really care less if he plays or not. But it is interesting because he told Mike Silver of The Athletic just a week ago that Mike McCarthy told him that he would be playing 30 to 40 snaps in the preseason. Then we asked Mike McCarthy who would play, and McCarthy insisted that Rodgers was begging to play. But then you ask Rodgers, and he sounds pretty meh, doesn't really want to get out there, but he will if he's asked.
1: So does Rodgers. As a veteran quarterback, need the work, ESPN analyst Louis Riddick.
21: 22 years in, the benefits of Aaron Rodgers, or for Aaron Rodgers, playing 1 to 2 series is slim and not. I mean, it's ridiculous, really, to even have the conversation about what benefit does it have for Aaron. It really doesn't have any. Do you need to see how he reacts to being under the bright lights and whether or not he gets nervous? No. Do you really think that Aaron needs to see what basic cover three and cover two and a basic over front looks like? No. So really all you're doing is you're putting him at risk for someone trying to make a football team who the preseason really does mean something to, and who it is their Super Bowl for, rolling into your quarterback's knee, and then you're trotting out there Drew Aller or Will Howard, and you don't want to do that. You just don't want to do that at this point in time. So for Aaron, it wouldn't even be a discussion for me. It wouldn't even be a discussion. Just put your hat on. We'll see you on Monday in team meeting.
1: And the preseason opener for the Steelers is Thursday night against the Packers. Are we resetting the current era again? That's next. Sports Center All Night continues. It's ESPN Radio.
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24: Pace of play is a giant issue slash problem that a lot of guys talk about. 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Stuff it to 10 feet. Sam misses his putt. 22 seconds. 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
1: 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Big price tag on the LA Lakers being sold once again. They were sold 14 months ago for $10 billion. They're being sold again this month for $12.5 billion. Luka Doncic getting yet another owner. ESPN's Ramona Shelburne, Dave McMenamin, David Dennis Jr.
2: We're starting the Luka era. I mean, the Luka era has been moving very slowly, partly because of the LeBron James thing. New ownership again. This guy is supposed to be your flagship player that you are building a Lakers franchise around. What we know about the Lakers, you get a guy like Luka to come into, you win a championship. That's what the Lakers do. And it's taken 2 years for them to even get out the gate with this Luka thing.
3: Right.
2: This is a big part of how they're going to move forward.
3: Well, interesting. Dave, you had the story about a sense of urgency of this offseason, and I would assume that urgency continues.
4: And thus far, you know, I've checked in with a few sources who said that last year, when the Walter Group was in charge, they were still interacting with the Lakers the same way they were under the bus regime.
2: Mm-hmm.
4: And so we'll see if that continues, and that would include Luka Doncic's representatives. Will they be continue to go through Rob Pelinka and Genie, or will they be now establishing these relationships with Kushner and Bob Iger?
5: Look, Luka Doncic was with Mark Cuban, then he sold his team. He gets traded to L.A. in the middle of the night. He's wrapping his head around that. A couple months later, he gets traded in February. They sell the team in May. He's just getting to know Mark Walter, and now he's got new ball. I mean,
3: it's like speed dating for Luka.
1: Yeah. Ownership changing hands once again for Luka Doncic. SportsCenter All Night, ESPN Radio. Back to the Diamond, AL East matchup, Blue Jays, Red Sox.
6: Ran at third, two-run deficit. The pitch is a ground ball that's going to end the game. Clements got it at second. He throws the first ball game over. The Red Sox have lost five straight. Toronto scores five in the eighth. Red Sox battle late, but they come up short, and it is gut check time tomorrow in Toronto. 6-4 Blue Jays.
1: Red Sox fifth straight loss following a nine-game win streak. WEEI with the call as the Blue Jays get past the Red Sox 6-4. Guardians a 6-4 win over the Tigers. Braves double up the Mets 6-3. Braves have won 11 in their last 12 at home. SportsCenter All Night, ESPN Radio.
0: 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Number five.
1: WNBA Wings get a 6-point win over Toronto. Dallas getting 22 from Paige Beckers. All in the second half. USA Network.
7: Wing to Wallet. Over to Beckers. Beckers rises and hits. Because that is what Paige Beckers does.
0: Number four.
1: Baseball. Cubs double up the Nationals 12-6. Seven of the runs off the bat of one guy. Cubs Radio Network.
8: Bregman swings, and it's a high fly ball deep left center field. This is going to be number three. It's gone. Into the Cubs bullpen in left center. What a night for Alex Bregman. Three home runs. This one a two-run job. And the Cubs now up 12-5 here in the eighth.
0: Number three.
1: Cardinals beat the Phillies to move back over 500, getting some defense along the way. Cardinals Radio Network.
9: The 2-2 pitch, here it comes. It's hit towards right center field. Long way to run for Jordan Walker, and he dives, and he made the catch. What a play by Jordan Walker in right center field. That was going to go to the wall, at least a double, and Walker timed it perfectly. He laid out with his big frame and brought it in. What a play by Jaywalk.
0: Number two.
1: Dodgers were trailing early at home to the Royals, until their leadoff hitter stepped back up in the third. AM 570 LA Sports.
10: He swings, hits a high drive left field. Way back and gone. Goodbye. Shohei Ohtani with an opposite field blast. And the Dodgers lead it 3-2. 27th home run for Shohei Ohtani. And he is the show that never ends.
0: Number one.
1: It took 11 innings in San Diego, but the Padres outlast the team with baseball's best record again. 97-3 the fan.
9: Now the pitch. Luis swings, lines it into right field, a base hit. Lauren charging, has the great arm. Here's the throw to the plate. Sanchez is tagged. He's safe.
11: win. The Padres complete the sweep 4-3.
1: And with that win, the Padres taking a one-game lead over the Diamondbacks in the wild card standings.
12: 1-1 pitch, and he drives this out to deep right center field. Carroll's just going to watch it fly. Splash down.
1: 850 KOA as the Rockies get a win over the Diamondbacks 6-4. Arizona left 15 runners on base. They're a game behind the Padres now in both the division and the standings. Big money changing hands in the NBA. That's next. SportsCenter All Night continues. It's ESPN Radio.
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23: Swung on, hit, right field, down the line, twisting towards the pole, and it is gone! Randy Arozarena hooks it around the right field foul pole.
22: Now that's
2: That's a lot of dough.
4: At some point, they looked around and said, why are we bidding on an expansion team? Before we do this, let's call and see if the Lakers are available. So they called Mark Walter, I'm told this was on Sunday, and said, are the Lakers available? Could we make you an offer for the Lakers?
2: An NBA legend calls it a career.
5: Russell Westbrook is as real as it gets in this league. Think about the 2020 game where he shouted out Nipsey Hussle. That is Russell Westbrook, in a nutshell, one of the realest dudes the league has ever seen.
2: More clarity on quarterback questions. Or is there?
14: One's going to start this week, and one's going to start next week, right? We're going to play about a similar, I'd like to see a quarterback play a half and get a 2 minute. We're going to do everything we can to try and get a 2 minute, right? Simulate that for the half, and we're going to try to do the exact same thing the next week.
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24: Inside dish off the bounce to Collier with her left hand fading away. 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
1: 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They've been consistent for the most part this summer. They've had the tag of baseball's best record. The Brewers running into some speed bumps of late Wednesday in San Diego. They and the Padres actually went 11.
25: Now the pitch. Luis swings, lines it into right field, a base hit. Lara charging, has the great arm. Here's the throw to the plate. Sanchez is tagged. He's safe. Padres walk it off. Sanchez had to put the tag down on a throw that was slightly high. And Song got underneath the tag as Luis Camposano wins it. And in 11, the Padres complete the sweep 4-3.
1: Their ninth walk-off win of the season, second most in baseball. 97-3, the Fan. Padres' fifth consecutive win, their first series sweep at home since sweeping the Braves 3 weeks ago. Brewers, meanwhile, third time they've been swept in a series this season. They had entered the day Wednesday 6-0 in extra inning road games this season, but they wind up losing in San Diego in 11. Meanwhile, Tampa Bay facing the Athletics.
26: 1-1. Swung on and hit high in the air and deep to right center field. Butler back, turning, looking, gone! Liam Hicks is a triple shy of the cycle. A three-run homer comes with two out in the fourth. The Rays extend their lead to 7-2. The pitch. Swung on and lined toward left. Overs to Luca. He's under it. Backhands it. That's your ball game. And the Rays finish off a clean sweep of the A's, the Mariners, and the Rockies. Their first ever 9-0 road trip as they win 8-4 here in West Sacramento.
1: Nine straight wins, all on the road, tied for the longest win streak this season, finishing 9-0 or better on a road trip for the first time in franchise history. With that road trip, they go to 74-46. They are now percentage points ahead of the Brewers, who are 74-47. Tampa Bay now owns the best record in Major League Baseball. The best day in baseball on Wednesday may have belonged to a member of the Cubs.
26: Here's the 1-1. Bregman, it's a high fly ball, deep left center field. Pickney back at the track, near the wall, gone! Now Alex Bregman at the plate. Here's the pitch from Cruz. Bregman, it's a high fly ball, deep left. Pickney back at the track, near the wall, gone! Alex Bregman leaves the yard again. Bregman swings, and it's a high fly ball, it's deep three. Left center field. This is going to be number three. It's gone. Into the Cubs bullpen in left center. What a night for Alex Bregman. Three home runs. This one a two-run job. And the Cubs now up 12-5 here in the eighth.
1: They wind up doubling up the Nationals 12-6. Cubs Radio Network with the calls. Bregman, first career three-homer game. He drives in seven of the 12 runs, first player in baseball this season to reach base safely five times and hit three homers in a game. He spoke with Marquee Sports.
0: Alex, first three home run game of your career. I saw you have a huge smile when you were rounding third base. What was going through your mind?
3: No, it was awesome. Obviously, like you said, first time doing that, so it's pretty special, and be able to help the team win, it was great.
0: You talked last night about a slight adjustment you made before the game yesterday. Can you describe the cues that have worked for you the last couple days?
3: Yeah, just trying to stay, not get across myself, just try and keep my front shoulder and front hip face in the same direction and not get all twisted. So it's felt better, and just continuing to work at it and keep plugging along.
0: I know you love the way things look, so I see you immediately go to the iPad after your home runs. What are you looking for?
3: Just to make sure that it's staying in sync like that. Yeah, a little bit of that, a little bit of kind of how they're trying to attack, a little bit about where the pitches ended up.
0: Was there any piece of you that was hoping for another at-bat?
3: Of course, of course.
0: Thanks, Alex.
1: Cubs with a 12-6 win over the Nationals. They move three games behind the Brewers for the NL Central lead. Closest the division has been since the end of May when the Brewers ended the day with a 2.5-game lead over the Cardinals. SportsCenter All Night, ESPN Radio. The Cubs doubling up the Nationals. Yankees were doubling up Seattle.
6: Now Grisham. That ball hit well. He's watching it. Canzone's watching it. Everybody's watching it leave. Touch them all for the 14th time for Trent Grisham. And just like that, it's a close game again. Grisham, this one to right center field. Did he do it again? Touch them all time. A twofer for Trent Grisham. Two more runs batted in. 5-4 in the game. And the Yankees are rolling right now.
1: Yankees with a 10-5 win over the Mariners, 11th game in which they've scored double digits, tied with the Astros for the most in the American League this season. Trent Grisham, two homers, giving him 15 on the season. The Yankees, 1 through 3 hitters, combined to go 7 of 13 to drive in 8 runs en route to the win. 30 new series, The Betrayal of Shohei Ohtani. It's available on all major podcast platforms, The Betrayal of Shohei Ohtani, presented by Gusto. 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
7: Josh Kushner and Bob Iger reportedly set to buy the Lakers for more than $12 billion.
4: Kushner and Bob Iger were involved in expansions in Las Vegas. They looked around and said, before we do this, let's call and see if the Lakers are available.
1: Lakers were sold just over a year ago. They're now being sold again. ESPN's Ramona Shelburne.
4: Josh Kushner and Bob Iger were involved in the bidding process and the expansion process in Las Vegas. Those numbers have started to go astronomically to a high level that they are smart enough to go, why would we pay this much money for an expansion franchise where we also have to spend another $2 or $3 billion to build an arena in Las Vegas without at least calling the Lakers and seeing if Mark Walter's interested in selling? And that phone call was made on Sunday, and over the next couple of days, they came to an agreement on this deal. You know, Bob Iger, he used to be our boss. He's a huge NBA fan. He used to have season tickets, center court at the Clippers for a lot of years. He tried to bring the NFL to Los Angeles a few years ago. He's retired. He has time now. And I think this was a very savvy business move. And for Mark Walter, he had, you know, a day or so to decide, and he took the offer. I don't think this was the intention here, but this is the proverbial offer you can't refuse. I think the Iger part of this is really important because
8: he loves the NBA.
4: He was seen as a trump card by all the ownership groups in Las Vegas.
8: Yeah.
4: Everybody wanted Bob to be a part of their group because of how close he is to Adam Silver, because of all the deals that they've done, broadcast deals, but also he was instrumental in setting up the bubble, if you remember, in 2020.
8: Right. Yeah.
4: This has been a very close business relationship for a number of years. Obviously, the Q rating is pretty high from his time as an executive at Disney. And the fact that he was involved here, I think, really helps get this across.
1: The sale will need approval from the NBA's Board of Governors. That process can take a number of weeks. Earlier on ESPN Radio, on Matt and Myron.
9: Yeah, I mean, we were just sort of settling in on the former owner now. I mean, they bought the Lakers in October, which was a big story because the Buss family had owned the Lakers for decades and decades, and then they sold their controlling interest. So I just want to know, like, there are people out there who have $12.5 billion. That's phenomenal.
8: I don't think it's just in the bank. I mean, maybe it's it, but I think like they're able to like piece together loans. Yeah. And, you know, it's complex financial transactions, Myron.
9: Yeah, I'm not keeping all that in the bank. I don't trust them. Mine's gonna be in a closet. Couple drawers. I'm gonna have it in a U-Haul. Like, you're gonna have to.
8: Do you know how much space $12 billion would take up in cash?
9: Come get it. Lift up the truck.
8: I don't think it's in the
9: truck bed.
8: I don't think you want that.
9: But $12.5 billion, you think about the value of a franchise today. Like, there was a time when $1 billion for a franchise, Matt, was a very high number.
8: So let me take you back to just 9 months ago. Nine months ago, it went for $10 billion. Yep. Somehow it has risen in price $2.5 billion in 9 months. You know, I might want to look into that transaction a little bit.
1: And the Lakers now being sold again. Mark Walter selling CEO, chair of the diversified holding company that he owns, TWG Global, had been the Lakers' majority owner since October when his bid was unanimously approved by the NBA. Called it, owning the Lakers, one of the greatest honors of his life. SportsCenter all night. ESPN Radio. Speaking of the NBA, Russell Westbrook, who played 18 NBA seasons with 7 teams, officially announcing his retirement, doing so on social media. Former teammate in Oklahoma City, Kendrick Perkins.
10: Where do you want me to start? I mean, off the floor, when you talk about one of the best individuals I ever been around, loving, caring. And I haven't spoken to Russ in a minute, but I got real love for Russell Westbrook, his entire family, mama.

0: Into Russ in a minute, but I got real love for that for Russell Westbrook, his entire family, Mama Westbrook, OG Westbrook. But Russell Westbrook on the floor, when I first got to Oklahoma City and I played my first game, Scott Brooks called me in his office and he said, let me give you a breakdown real quick of Kevin Durant and Russell Westbrook. Kevin Durant is our best player, but Russell Westbrook, Perk, he gives us swag. And as I started to play games with Russ, he had that same competitive edge as Kevin Garnett. Out of all the people I played with, those two guys stand out the most when it comes to leaving it all out on the floor every single night, every single practice. When you got off the bus on the road and you're walking into a visiting arena, you have a certain type of swag walking into that locker room when you know you're getting off the bus with Russell Westbrook. That's the type of guy he is. And player-wise, when you look at his resume, to me, top 10 greatest point guard of all time. His resume speaks for itself. First ballot Hall of Famer. I'm just proud to sit here and say that I'm happy and love every moment that I shared with him on the floor and off the floor.
1: You played with him and against him in his prime. The level of athleticism was literally off the charts, it felt like.
0: You could argue and debate in the barbershop or wherever you go about who was the most athletic point guard to ever play the game. Some people may say Derrick Rose. I say Russell Westbrook. And athleticism, yes, as far as his explosiveness to the basket, the way that he's able to push the rock, but also anything else.

0: done. And Russell Westbrook, not only should he have his jersey retired in Oklahoma City, but he should have a statue out there as well. Because after SGA, Russ, in my eyes, is the second greatest Thunder of all time.
1: Westbrook was selected number 4 in the 2008 NBA draft by the Supersonics. Never played a game, though, in Seattle. The franchise moved to Oklahoma City that summer. Westbrook became a cornerstone for that contender. Spent the bulk of his career, 11 seasons with the Thunder. Teamed up with Kevin Durant, James Harden. Led OKC to a Western Conference title in 2012. Lost to the Heat in the NBA Finals. Getting upset over number 5. That's next. SportsCenter All Night continues. It's ESPN Radio.
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1: 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Wings and tempo. Paige Bueckers shut out in the first half, but...
2: Wimbawala. Over to Bueckers. Bueckers rises and hits! Because that is what Paige Bueckers does!
1: It was on USA Network. Paige Bueckers, 22 points, all 22 in the second half. She'd been 0 for 7 from the floor in the first half, 22 points in the second half. Wings go on to a 94-88 win over the tempo to snap a three-game losing streak. They are 14-1 against teams below 500 this season. It's the fastest they've gotten to 20 wins in a season since 2008. Minnesota Lynx led by 29 in the third quarter. The Fire cutting the lead to 1 inside 2 minutes to go.
3: The buzzer, Engstler hits it, and that will change the final score, but not the result. Minnesota gets a bit of a scare in the fourth quarter, 85-81. The Portland Fire competing hard to the very last second, but this Minnesota Lynx team is pretty special.
1: WNBA League Pass as the Lynx hang on for the four-point win, 85-81, improving to 14-2 on the road this season. First team in WNBA history to win 14 of their first 16 road games. Valkyries pulling away from the sky.
4: Kyla Charles, offensive rebound. After the reset, Hayes has 7 to work with on the shot clock. Sizing up Williams, attacking, acrobatic.
1: Tiffany Hayes finishes with 22 points, 8 of 11 off the bench, most off the bench since 2013, since she was with the Dream. Valkyries get the 20-point win over the Sky, 91-71. They've won 5 straight, longest active win streak in the WNBA. SportsCenter All Night, ESPN Radio. Washington Commanders quarterback Jaden Daniels, not thrilled with his former school, and he's informed LSU they can no longer use his name, image, or likeness. The crux of the issue, Daniels' camp says the Tigers have given number 5 to sophomore quarterback DJ Pickett. That number 5 was the jersey that Daniels wore when he won the Heisman in 2023. It's not retired at LSU, but it is the first time a player has worn number 5 since Daniels left for the NFL. Jersey number 10 in Indiana, that's quarterback Josh Hoover, who takes over for Fernando Mendoza for the reigning champs. The bar obviously set high at Indiana. What do they need from Hoover this season? ESPN analyst Dusty Dvorak.
5: You can't turn the football over and make mistakes and play for Kurt Cignetti. It just won't happen. Here's the great news for Josh Hoover. He's going to have such a good supporting cast around him. He's not going to be asked to do too much. Two excellent wide receivers in Charlie Becker and Nick Marsh. An offensive line and a running game that's going to complement this passing attack. Mike Shanahan, the offensive coordinator, he wants to have balance, and they're going to have that on this offense. Oh, by the way, this will be yet another elite defense for Indiana. So he's not going to be asked to do all the same things there that he did at TCU. The one thing he will be asked to do, there will be moments throughout the season where late in games, critical situations, big high leverage moments, he's got to make plays. We saw Fernando Mendoza do that a season ago. It was against Penn State. It was against Iowa. It was against Miami in the national championship game. So as good as the pieces around Josh Hoover are, at certain moments, when it calls for him, he's got to step up, and he's got to be willing to make those plays we saw Mendoza make a year ago.
6: I'm not going to ask you if they're going to have another perfect season. But I will ask you, will they run it back, you think?
5: Look, I think they have the pieces in place to do so. I'm not going to say it's my pick for right now, but I'm not picking against Kurt Cignetti. I'm not going to do it. He's told us all we need to be on notice, and if we haven't learned at this point, something's wrong with us. Look, they came in the coaches' poll 6. I think there's already some disrespect from Kurt Cignetti. This team will be laser focused. It's the best coach team in all of college football when you think of fundamentals, execution, discipline. That is exactly what this team will be here once again. And I've mentioned it. They bring back a lot of pieces from last year's team, and they have handpicked the perfect pieces to be in place. I expect they're back in the Big Ten championship. I expect them to be back in the college football playoff. Will they run the gamut and win a second straight national title? Time will tell. But this team will be in place to make another run late into the season.
1: Hard to run the table once again, especially with the bigger target on your back. SportsCenter All Night, ESPN Radio. Back to baseball. Astros and Giants in a tight one.
7: Here's a 2-1 to Trammell. And Taylor hits it well and hits it deep to right. Lee is back onto the warning track at the wall, and it is off the wall. Trammell tearing around second. He's on his way to third with a stand-up triple.
1: He would score on a sacrifice fly, one of two for the Astros. They get two runs on sac flies, and it's good enough for a 2-1 win over the Giants. Yordan Alvarez, 1-for-3 with a walk, improves his batting average to a Major League best 322. He's also second in RBI and tied for first in homers. 72nd game this season. He's reached base multiple times. That's the most in Major League Baseball. KBME, 790 AM with the call. Cardinals pulling away from the Phillies.
7: The pitch to Burleson. He swings and he hits it toward the gap. Center field, that's not going to be caught. The ball gets down, goes to the wall. Here comes a second run on the double by Burleson with Weatherholt and Herrera scoring as the Cardinals have built a 4-1 lead with two outs in the fifth inning.
8: Burley with that big double a couple innings ago, and he grounds that one right side, base hit. And rounding third, trying to score is Weatherholt. The throw comes into third. Everybody's safe, and Burley picks up yet another RBI.
1: He goes 2-for-3. RBI double in the fifth inning, was his 30th double of the season. Cardinals Radio Network. Cardinals a 7-1 win over the Phillies. They go to 61-60. They're over 500 for the first time since July 26th. Sold again. That's next. 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
1: 2 days continuing this morning with the Steelers on the table with their preseason action set to get underway. It's coming up this morning on Unsportsmanlike. 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
1: Rays finish a 9-0 road trip. They have baseball's best record after the Brewers are swept in San Diego. Red Sox drop a fifth straight game. Russell Westbrook announces his retirement from the NBA. Lakers are sold for the second time in 14 months.
2: Josh Kushner and Bob Iger reportedly set to buy the Lakers for more than $12 billion.
3: Kushner and Bob Iger were involved in expansions in Las Vegas. They looked around and said, before we do this, let's call and see if the Lakers are available.
1: Lakers are being sold to Kushner and Iger, $12.5 billion, which is a record-breaking price. The two were involved in the expansion process in Las Vegas, but pivoted and went off to the Lakers instead, buying the franchise from Mark Walter, who purchased his controlling interest in the team last year from the Buss family. ESPN's Ramona Shelburne and Dave McMenamin.
4: I've checked in with sources around the league, I'm sure, as we all have, and the biggest question mark I keep getting back to me is, why? Is this in somehow in relation to the investigation, the federal investigation going on into Mark Walter's other business interests outside of his ownership of the Dodgers and the Lakers and the Sparks? We're going to find out. We're going to keep asking these questions. But on its face, we can say, yes, that's a great job. You make $2.5 billion in 14 months.
5: Yeah, he flipped the house very quickly.
4: Exactly. Yes. But the way he talked about this team when he initially purchased it is that he was going to be basically the stakeholder for the rest of his career, the rest of his life. You know, this is a legacy type of entity. This isn't a building that you just flip like a house, right?
5: Right.
4: So there's some major question marks here. And I think there's also some question marks about the initial sale from the Buss family to the Walters, because 14 months later, $2.5 billion more it's worth. So maybe it was not the best decision in the time to sell it to the Walter.
3: Well, it's worth more because of the expansion, right? So if your house, if the neighborhood, if your the house next to you sells for $10 billion, your house is worth more, especially if it's a legacy.
4: But we didn't know about expansion 14 months ago?
3: Yeah, that's true. Yeah. I mean, but I'm just saying the numbers have gotten real. I think when people thought about expansion, it was seen as $6 to $8 billion at the time. I think it's going well north of that now. And I think that it was a smart pivot. I mean, you can buy, this is a, you know, Josh Kushner has he runs Thrive Capital. They just started another fund called Thrive Eternal, which is investing in legacy brands. They bought a minority share of the San Francisco Giants earlier this year. And I think this is a huge one.
6: A big picture here, like this is the Lakers. This is not usually how we talk about the Lakers. Are sort of more in flux right now, seemingly, than I kind of would assume a team like the Lakers would be, right? Like, you have ownership flip like an Airbnb. We don't know what's going on with Jeannie Buss. We don't know what's going on with the Pelinka and the folks in there. Like, this seems like there's more chaos in the Lakers organization than you should.
3: The Buss family is still, they still have their, I believe it's between 17 and 18%. That's
7: so
3: not
7: they
3: part
7: will,
3: of
7: that will remain.
3: That will remain.
7: Okay.
3: I don't know what happens to this agreement that she had with Mark, that she would be the controlling owner for 5 years. My guess is that goes with the sale. This will take a couple months to go through, at least, and there's a whole process it has to go through. So right now, the phrase I heard from one Laker employee was business as usual.
7: You said business as usual. How does this affect the status of the head coach, J.J. Redick, who, by the way, has, I would imagine, a relationship with Bob Iger, if I recall correctly, or Rob Pelinka and their job status? Are they having to prove themselves here now?
3: I would expect so.
7: Yeah.
3: I mean, look, that you buy a team, you're going to want to hire your own people. And the people in place are very good. So the Mark Walter and his group just went through an evaluation process with everyone. They've kept people. They've hired new people. And I'm sure the new owners will do the same thing once they're in place and hitting the ground running.
4: I think J.J. Redick's probably in a really good spot here. I mean, Bob Iger was a Clippers season ticket holder when J.J. was on the team.
7: Yes.
4: And also,
7: and he was the number one
4: boss.
7: Yeah.
4: And J.J. was working the finals game.
7: Yeah.
4: So he's a good spot. But we'll have to see where all this thing
3: goes. There's a couple names you should pay attention to. Chris Paul, close friend of Bob Iger's. He's sort of a mentor to Chris Paul. Chris recently retired. He's available. Incredible basketball mind. I don't know what that means for him.
1: NBA Board of Governors still has to approve the sale, $12.5 billion, an NBA record-breaking price. Speaking of the Lakers, one of the teams Russell Westbrook played for in his 18 NBA seasons, one of seven teams for whom he played. Westbrook announcing his retirement on social media Wednesday, which included a video of his career narrated by Michael B. Jordan. Westbrook spent a couple of years at UCLA, selected fourth overall in the 2008 draft by Seattle, which relocated to Oklahoma City, where Westbrook spent 11 seasons there, helping the franchise become a contender. Earlier on ESPN Radio, our Freddie Coleman.
8: Many people thought he was going to be a nice guard, a guy that would play hard.
9: I agree.
8: A guy that you need on your basketball team to set the temperature, was going to be a good defender. Nobody saw the all-time record in the NBA for triple-doubles. Better than Magic Johnson, better than Larry Bird, better than LeBron James. And you can try to dismiss that as a stat, dismiss it all you want. I don't think you realize how hard it is to do anything successfully at the highest level when it comes to the NBA. And he was doing that routinely, even before and after he was the MVP in the NBA back in 2017. Nobody saw this coming from Russell Westbrook. And yet, time and time again, people always trying to poke holes in his game, trying to say, well, if he did this, well, he did that. Russell Westbrook said, I got here by being like this. I know that's my superpower. And can I work on different things? Yes, but no one's going to question that I'm going to be all in with that kind of effort.
1: And not many people are going to question that he'll wind up in Springfield as well in a handful of years. SportsCenter All Night, ESPN Radio.
10: Quarterback Deshaun Watson will start the Browns preseason opener Friday against the Bears.
11: We was informed, you know, in everything the right way, so it was never a miscommunication.
12: You know, my job every day is what I live by, is just keep trying to win the day.
13: I have my reasons. I have my reasons of how it's going to go, and it's still a competition. We're still excited to watch guys practice today.
14: What I care about is production on the football and not looking forward to the 2027 draft and go, hey, look, we don't really need to really settle this situation out this year because we're going to address it next year. They've been trying to address it next year for years.
1: Preseason football gets underway in earnest this week, including a half dozen games on the schedule for Thursday night. Browns see the Bears Saturday. Deshaun Watson will be Cleveland's starter. Coach Todd Monken.
13: One's going to start this week, and one's going to start next week, right? And we're going to play about a somewhat. I'd like to see a quarterback play a half and get a two-minute. We're going to do everything we can to try and get a two-minute, right? Simulate that for the half, and we're going to try to do the exact same thing the next week.
15: Why one for Chicago and the other? I mean, which one?
13: You have to pick.
15: I know.
13: I got to pick somebody. Yeah. So I have my reasons. I have my reasons of how it's going to go, and it's still a competition. We're still excited to watch guys practice today, let alone, you know, on Saturday and then next week against Buffalo. And we'll get a chance to see them both. And then every week we'll assess it. It'll be a little bit more difficult with the player that doesn't play as much this week or the other quarterbacks. Right? We'll be able to assess, you know, in terms of the quarterback that started, how he played, and when the other guys came in and played. And then the opposite will be next week against Buffalo.
1: Deshaun Watson and Shedeur Sanders have been alternating first-team practice reps during the competition with Cleveland. This week marks the first action for Watson since tearing his Achilles in October 2024. Sat out the 25 season after undergoing a second Achilles surgery. ESPN's Jeremy Fowler.
16: Todd Monken wants to see more. This is the truest quarterback battle out of them all around the league because Deshaun Watson was a clear favorite in the spring. Shedeur Sanders has made it interesting, closed the gap somewhat in recent months, but then the last week, Watson has had good production on the practice field, so he seems to be well-positioned to earn this job if he can have a good outing this week. They also have a joint practice against the Buffalo Bills next week, so there's a lot of action that Todd Monken wants to see over time. He needs somebody to earn it right now, and both quarterbacks are going to try.
1: The quarterback competition continues, certainly a question in Cleveland as we head into the preseason. Earlier on ESPN Radio, Hall of Fame quarterback Warren Moon says there's pride involved.
17: Well, I think if Deshaun has any pride, and I think he does because I know him pretty well, that he wants to live up to that contract. He wants to go out there and show that he's a better player than what's happened over the last three or four years since he's been in there in Cleveland. You know, a lot of off-field problems in the beginning, and then the injuries started to mount. So he really hasn't played a lot of football games for Cleveland, and he's kind of been, you know, mediocre in the times that he has played. So I think this is a very important year for him. I think he feels like he's finally completely healthy. Didn't have to go through an off season of rehab. He could just work on his game. And he's in a really good competition with Shedeur, which makes, again, him better, makes the best come out of you.
1: Hall of Famer Warren Moon earlier on game night here on ESPN Radio. Speaking of quarterbacks, Falcons will be starting Tua Tagovailoa Friday in their preseason opener against Denver. Coach Kevin Stefanski making that announcement on Wednesday. Doesn't mean that he'll be starting week one of the regular season, however. As Stefanski says, not ready to name a starter for week one. ESPN's Jeremy Fowler.
16: Tua is well positioned. Most people I talk to around the league believe that he will earn that job because Michael Penix has not yet graduated to 11-man work in practice. The Falcons simply don't know if he can play preseason games. If he can and get back in a hurry and play well, he can certainly make this interesting. Now, I'm told the staff has been really impressed by Michael Penix, who has been ahead of schedule, has done a lot, has shown the explosion that made him a top 10 pick just a few years ago. So there's something to work on there where he could be an option for them. But in the short term, the Falcons view accuracy is the most important thing with a quarterback. They've seen Tua be accurate. Kevin Stefanski, though, I'm told, could wait till even later in the month when he has to release more of an official depth chart to truly name a starter. He is not in a rush here.
1: Says it's too early to tap a starting quarterback for the regular season, which will begin week one, September 13th, against the Steelers. SportsCenter All Night, ESPN Radio. The decision to name Kyler Murray as the QB in Minnesota was out of my control, says former starter J.J. McCarthy. He lost the competition this week early in the summer, comparatively speaking. ESPN insider Adam Schefter.
9: They didn't even wait till they got to preseason week one. Before they could even take a preseason snap, they named Kyler Murray their starter. And I think the Vikings knew what they've had in the past with certain veteran quarterbacks like Daniel Jones and Sam Darnold. Those quarterbacks have left the building. They were looking for another veteran quarterback. They found that in Kyler Murray, who also was looking to jumpstart his career. He signed a contract that has a clause in it that says he cannot be tagged after the season. Of course, if he plays the way that he and the Vikings want, he won't want to leave Minnesota. He'll want to stay there and continue on. But the fact of the matter is, these two sides needed each other. Kyler Murray thought this worked. The Vikings thought it worked. And they made it official this week by naming him the starter before they even played a down in the preseason. J.J. McCarthy's not going to be looking for a trade. He is content to play out this season in Minnesota. It doesn't preclude Minnesota from making a move, although Kevin O'Connell, the Vikings head coach, said they absolutely plan on and want to keep J.J. McCarthy. So it would stand to reason right now that J.J. McCarthy will finish this season in Minnesota, and then we would revisit this topic again in the offseason, presumably with, at that point in time, the Vikings and J.J. McCarthy figuring out a way to go their own separate ways after this season. But for right now, J.J. McCarthy is not going to be looking for a trade.
1: So how does that future look for McCarthy? 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
18: We don't know where J.J. McCarthy is. Listen, Mike, you and I both raised an eyebrow that J.J. McCarthy was taken as high as he was in the draft. We did not think that should have happened. And he has struggled, both with injury, which isn't his fault, and with accuracy problems and obviously overall quarterbacking problems. He has struggled. He's in his third year. He's had opportunity. So you wonder, quite honestly, Kyler's fine. He's starting. You wonder now mentally where J.J. McCarthy is, because it has been a struggle for him since being, the 10th overall pick. So you wonder how he's going to react mentally.
1: And now as we roll into the NFL preseason, Golic, by the way, weekdays 10 a.m. Eastern here on ESPN Radio. Half dozen games for the NFL in the preseason as we get into it in earnest, starting with those half dozen games on Thursday. That includes a matchup between the Steelers and the Packers. Aaron Rodgers going to see his former team, albeit in Pittsburgh. Will he be on the field to see his former team?
19: Oh, it's preseason. It's not real football. So if I do, great. If not, great. I think those are a waste of a day, and I think preseason football is good to see guys with the pads on, under the lights, how they react to the nerves. But it's not real regular season football.
20: So there's no advantage for you?
19: I don't think so.
1: So the feeling in Steelers camp, ESPN Steelers reporter Brooke Pryor.
20: The first thing I thought is that Rodgers said that 20 years ago, the preseason felt like his Super Bowl, but as he said now, it's not real football, and he could kind of really care less if he plays or not. But it is interesting because he told Mike Silver of The Athletic just a week ago that Mike McCarthy told him that he would be playing 30 to 40 snaps in the preseason. Then we asked Mike McCarthy who would play, and McCarthy insisted that Rodgers was begging to play. But then you ask Rodgers, and he sounds pretty meh, doesn't really want to get out there, but he will if he's asked.
1: So does Rodgers, as a veteran quarterback, need the work? ESPN analyst Lewis Riddick.
21: 22 years in, the benefits of Aaron Rodgers, or for Aaron Rodgers, playing 1-2 series is slim and I mean, it's ridiculous, really, to even have the conversation about what benefit does it have for Aaron. It really doesn't have any. Do you need to see how he reacts to being under the bright lights and whether or not he gets nervous? No. Do you really think that Aaron needs to see what basic cover three and cover two and a basic over front looks like? No. So really all you're doing is you're putting him at risk for someone trying to make a football team who the preseason really does mean something to, and who it is their Super Bowl for, rolling into your quarterback's knee, and then you're trotting out there Drew Aller or Will Howard, and you don't want to do that. You just don't want to do that at this point in time. So for Aaron, it wouldn't even be a discussion for me. It wouldn't even be a discussion. Just put your hat on. We'll see you on Monday in team meeting.
1: And the preseason opener for the Steelers is Thursday night against the Packers. Are we resetting the current era again? That's next. Sports Center All Night continues. It's ESPN Radio.
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1: 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Big price tag on the LA Lakers being sold once again. They were sold 14 months ago for $10 billion. They're being sold again this month for $12.5 billion. Luka Doncic getting yet another owner. ESPN's Ramona Shelburne, Dave McMenamin, David Dennis Jr.
2: We're starting the Luka era. I mean, the Luka era has been moving very slowly, partly because of the LeBron James thing. New ownership again. This guy is supposed to be your flagship player that you are building a Lakers franchise around. What we know about the Lakers, you get a guy like Luka to come into, you win a championship. That's what the Lakers do. And it's taken 2 years for them to even get out the gate with this Luka thing.
3: Right.
2: This is a big part of how they're going to move forward.
3: Well, interesting. Dave, you had the story about a sense of urgency of this offseason, and I would assume that urgency continues.
4: And thus far, you know, I've checked in with a few sources who said that last year, when the Will Walter Group was in charge, they were still interacting with the Lakers the same way they were under the bus regime.
2: Mm-hmm.
4: And so we'll see if that continues, and that would include Luka Doncic's representatives. Will they be continue to go through Rob Pelinka and Genie, or will they be now establishing these relationships with Kushner and Bob Iger?
5: Look, Luka Doncic was with Mark Cuban, then he sold his team. He gets traded to L.A. in the middle of the night. He's wrapping his head around that. A couple months later, he gets traded in February. They sell the team in May. He's just getting to know Mark Walter, and now he's got a new ball. I mean,
3: it's like speed dating for Luka.
1: Yeah. Ownership changing hands once again for Luka Doncic. SportsCenter All Night, ESPN Radio. Back to the Diamond, AL East matchup, Blue Jays, Red Sox.
6: Ran at third, two-run deficit. The pitch is a ground ball that's going to end the game. Clements got it at second. He throws the first ball game over. The Red Sox have won five straight. Toronto scores five in the eighth. Red Sox battle late, but they come up short, and it is gut check time tomorrow in Toronto. 6-4 Blue Jays.
1: Red Sox fifth straight loss following a 9-game win streak. WEEI with the call as the Blue Jays get past the Red Sox 6-4. Guardians a 6-4 win over the Tigers. Braves double up the Mets 6-3. Braves have won 11 in their last 12 at home. SportsCenter All Night, ESPN Radio.
0: 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Number 5.
1: WNBA Wings get a 6-point win over Toronto. Dallas getting 22 from Paige Beckers. All in the second half. USA Network.
7: Wimba Wallet. Over to Beckers. Beckers rises and hits. Because that is what Paige Beckers does.
0: Number 4.
1: Baseball. Cubs double up the Nationals 12-6. Seven of the runs off the bat of one guy. Cubs Radio Network.
8: Bregman swings, and it's a high fly ball deep left center field. This is going to be number 3. It's gone. Into the Cubs bullpen in left center. What a night for Alex Bregman. 3 home runs. This one a 2-run job. And the Cubs now up 12-5 here in the eighth.
0: Number 3.
1: Cardinals beat the Phillies to move back over 500. Getting some defense along the way. Cardinals Radio Network.
9: The 2-2 pitch, here it comes. It's hit towards right center field. Long way to run for Jordan Walker, and he dives, and he made the catch. What a play by Jordan Walker in right center field. That was going to go to the wall, at least a double, and Walker timed it perfectly. He laid out with his big frame and brought it in. What a play by Jaywalk.
0: Number 2.
1: Dodgers were trailing early at home to the Royals, until their leadoff hitter stepped back up in the third. AM 570 LA Sports.
10: He swings, hits a high drive, left field, way back and gone. Goodbye. Shohei Ohtani with an opposite field blast, and the Dodgers lead it 3-2. 27th home run for Shohei Ohtani. And he is the show that never ends.
0: Number 1.
1: It took 11 innings in San Diego, but the Padres outlast the team with baseball's best record again. 97-3 the Fan.
9: Now the pitch. Luis swings, lines it into right field, a base hit. Lara charging, has the great arm. Here's the throw to the plate. Sanchez is tagged. He's safe.
11: win. The Padres complete the sweep 4-3.
1: And with that win, the Padres taking a one-game lead over the Diamondbacks in the wild card standings.
12: 1-1 pitch, and he drives this out to deep right center field. Carroll's just going to watch it fly. Splash down.
1: 850 KOA as the Rockies get a win over the Diamondbacks 6-4. Arizona left 15 runners on base. They're a game behind the Padres now in both the division and the standings. Big money changing hands in the NBA. That's next. SportsCenter All Night continues. It's ESPN Radio.
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22: Hey, it's Evan Cohen. 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
0: 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Coming up on SportsCenter All Night. The Yankees and Mariners battled in the Bronx.
1: Swung on, hit, right field, down the line, twisting towards the pole, and it is gone! Randy Arozarena hooks
2: it around the right field foul pole.
3: Now that's a lot of dough.
4: At some point, they looked around and said, why are we bidding on an expansion team? Before we do this, let's call and see if the Lakers are available. So they called Mark Walter, I'm told this was on Sunday, and said, are the Lakers available? Could we make you an offer for the Lakers?
3: An NBA legend calls it a career.
5: Russell Westbrook is as real as it gets in this league. Think about the 2020 game where he shouted out Nipsey Hussle. That is Russell Westbrook in a nutshell. One of the realest dudes the league has ever seen.
3: More clarity on quarterback questions. Or is there?
24: One's going to start this week and one's going to start next week, right? And we're going to play about a similar. I'd like to see a quarterback play a half and get a 2 minute. We're going to do everything we can to try and get a 2 minute, right? Simulate that for the half, and we're going to try to do the exact same thing the next week.
3: Plus, the league-leading links take on the fire.
25: Inside dish off the bounce to Collier with her left hand fading away. She scores from inside, she scores from outside, the mid-range, the three, all the things. Defeat the Collier, very hard matchup.
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1: 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They've been consistent for the most part this summer. They've had the tag of baseball's best record. The Brewers running into some speed bumps of late Wednesday in San Diego. They and the Padres actually went 11.
26: Now the pitch. Luis swings, lines it into right field, a base hit. Lauren charging, has the great arm. Here's the throw to the plate. Sanchez is tagged. He's safe. Padres walk it off. Sanchez had to put the tag down on a throw that was slightly high. And Song got underneath the tag as Luis Camposano wins it. And in 11, the Padres complete the sweep 4-3.
1: Their ninth walk-off win of the season, second most in baseball. 97-3, the Fan. Padres' fifth consecutive win, their first series sweep at home since sweeping the Braves 3 weeks ago. Brewers, meanwhile, third time they've been swept in a series this season. They had entered the day Wednesday 6-0 in extra inning road games this season, but they wind up losing in San Diego in 11. Meanwhile, Tampa Bay facing the Athletics.
27: 1-1. Swung on and hit high in the air and deep to right center field. Butler back, turning, looking, gone! Liam Hicks is a triple shy of the cycle. A three-run homer comes with two out in the fourth. The Rays extend their lead to 7-2. The pitch. Swung on and lined toward left. Over is DeLuca. He's under it. Backhands it. That's your ball game. And the Rays finish off a clean sweep of the A's, the Mariners, and the Rockies. Their first ever 9-0 road trip as they win 8-4 here in West Sacramento.
1: Nine straight wins, all on the road, tied for the longest win streak this season, finishing 9-0 or better on a road trip for the first time in franchise history. With that road trip, they go to 74-46. They are now percentage points ahead of the Brewers, who are 74-47. Tampa Bay now owns the best record in Major League Baseball. The best day in baseball on Wednesday may have belonged to a member of the Cubs.
28: Here's the 1-1. Bregman, it's a high fly ball, deep left center field. Pickney back at the track, near the wall, gone! Now Alex Bregman at the plate. Here's the pitch from Cruz. Bregman, it's a high fly ball, deep left. Pickney back at the track, near the wall, gone! Alex Bregman leaves the yard again. Bregman swings, and it's a high fly ball, deep left center field. Three home runs, this one a two-run job, and the Cubs now up 12-5 here in the eighth.
1: They wind up doubling up the Nationals, 12-6. Cubs Radio Network with the calls. Bregman, first career three-homer game. He drives in seven of the 12 runs. First player in baseball this season to reach base safely five times and hit three homers in a game. He spoke with Marquee Sports.
29: Alex, first three-home run game of your career. I saw you have a huge smile when you were rounding third base. What was going through your mind?
30: No, it was awesome. Obviously, like you said, first time doing that, so
6: It's pretty special, and be able to help the team win, it was great.
29: You talked last night about a slight adjustment you made before the game yesterday. Can you describe the cues that have worked for you the last couple days?
6: Yeah, just trying to stay, not get across myself, just try and keep my front shoulder and front hip facing the same direction and not get all twisted. So it's felt better, and just continuing to work at it and keep plugging along.
29: I know you love the way things look, so I see you immediately go to the iPad after your home runs. What are you looking for?
6: Just to make sure that it's staying in sync like that. Yeah, a little bit of that, a little bit of kind of how they're trying to attack, and a little bit about where the pitches ended up.
29: Was there any piece of you that was hoping for another at-bat?
6: Of course.
29: Thanks, Alex.
1: Cubs with a 12-6 win over the Nationals. They move three games behind the Brewers for the NL Central lead. Closest to the division has been since the end of May, when the Brewers ended the day with a 2.5-game lead over the Cardinals. SportsCenter All Night, ESPN Radio. The Cubs doubling up the Nationals. Yankees were doubling up Seattle.
7: Now Grisham. That ball hit well. He's watching it. Canzone's watching it. Everybody's watching it leave. Touch them all for the 14th time for Trent Grisham. And just like that, it's a close game again. Grisham, this one to right center field. Did he do it again? Touch them all time. A twofer for Trent Grisham. Two more runs batted in. 5-4 in the game. And the Yankees are rolling right now.
1: Yankees with a 10-5 win over the Mariners, 11th game in which they've scored double digits, tied with the Astros for the most in the American League this season. Trent Grisham, two homers, giving him 15 on the season. The Yankees, 1 through 3 hitters, combined to go 7 of 13 to drive in 8 runs en route to the win. 30 new series, The Betrayal of Shohei Ohtani. It's available on all major podcast platforms. The Betrayal of Shohei Ohtani, presented by Gusto. 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
16: Josh Kushner and Bob Iger reportedly set to buy the Lakers for more than $12 billion.
4: Kushner and Bob Iger were involved in expansions in Las Vegas. They looked around and said, before we do this, let's call and see if the Lakers are available.
1: Lakers were sold just over a year ago. They're now being sold again. ESPN's Ramona Shelburne.
4: Josh Kushner and Bob Iger were involved in the bidding process and the expansion process in Las Vegas. Those numbers have started to go astronomically to a high level that they are smart enough to go, why would we pay this much money for an expansion franchise where we also have to spend another $2 or $3 billion to build an arena in Las Vegas without at least calling the Lakers and seeing if Mark Walter's interested in selling? And that phone call was made on Sunday, and over the next couple of days, they came to an agreement on this deal. You know, Bob Iger, he used to be our boss. He's a huge NBA fan. He used to have season tickets, center court at the Clippers for a lot of years. He tried to bring the NFL to Los Angeles a few years ago. He's retired. He has time now. And I think this was a very savvy business move. And for Mark Walter, he had, you know, a day or so to decide, and he took the offer. I don't think this was the intention here, but this is the proverbial offer you can't refuse. I think the Iger part of this is really important because
8: he loves the NBA.
4: He was seen as a trump card by all the ownership groups in Las Vegas.
8: Yeah.
4: Everybody wanted Bob to be a part of their group because of how close he is to Adam Silver, because of all the deals that they've done, broadcast deals, but also he was instrumental in setting up the bubble, if you remember, in 2020.
8: Right. Yeah.
4: This has been a very close business relationship for a number of years. Obviously, the Q rating is pretty high from his time as an executive at Disney. And the fact that he was involved here, I think, really helps get this across.
1: The sale will need approval from the NBA's Board of Governors. That process can take a number of weeks. Earlier on ESPN Radio, on Matt and Myron.
9: Yeah, I mean, we were just sort of settling in on the current, the former owner now. I mean, they bought the Lakers in October, which was a big story because the Buss family had owned the Lakers for decades and decades, and then they sold their controlling interest. So I just want to know, like, there are people out there who have $12.5 billion. That's phenomenal.
10: I don't think it's just in the bank. I mean, maybe it's in, but I think, like, they're able to, like, piece together loans.
9: Yeah.
10: And, you know, it's complex financial transactions, Myron.
9: Yeah, I'm not keeping all that in the bank. I don't trust them. Mine's going to be in a closet couple drawers. I'm going to have it in a U-Haul. Like, you're going to have to
10: do you know how much space $12 billion would take up in cash?
9: Come get it. Lift up the truck.
10: I don't think it's in the
9: truck bed.
10: I don't think you want that.
9: But $12.5 billion, you think about the value of a franchise today. Like, there was a time when $1 billion for a franchise, Matt, was a very high number.
10: So well, let me take you back amazing. To just 9 months ago. Nine months ago, it went for $10 billion. Yep. Somehow it has risen in price $2.5 billion in 9 months. You know, I might want to look into that transaction a little bit.
1: And the Lakers now being sold again. Mark Walter selling CEO, chair of the diversified holding company that he owns, TWG Global, had been the Lakers' majority owner since October when his bid was unanimously approved by the NBA. Called it, owning the Lakers, one of the greatest honors of his life. SportsCenter All Night. ESPN Radio. Speaking of the NBA, Russell Westbrook, who played 18 NBA seasons with 7 teams, officially announcing his retirement, doing so on social media. Former teammate in Oklahoma City, Kendrick Perkins.
8: Where do you want me to start? I mean, off the floor, when you talk about one of the best individuals I ever been around, loving, caring. And I haven't spoken to Russ in a minute, but I got real love for that for Russell Westbrook, his entire family, Mama Westbrook, OG Westbrook. But Russell Westbrook on the floor, when I first got to Oklahoma City and I played my first game, Scott Brooks called me in his office and he said, let me give you a breakdown real quick of Kevin Durant and Russell Westbrook. Kevin Durant is our best player, but Russell Westbrook, Perk, he gives us swag. And as I started to play games with Russ, he had that same competitive edge as Kevin Garnett. Out of all the people I played with, those two guys stand out the most when it comes to leaving it all out on the floor every single night, every single

0: it all out on the floor every single night, every single practice. When you got off the bus on the road and you're walking into a visiting arena, you have a certain type of swag walking into that locker room when you know you're getting off the bus with Russell Westbrook. That's the type of guy he is. And player-wise, when you look at his resume, to me, top 10 greatest point guard of all time. His resume speaks for itself. First ballot Hall of Famer. I'm just proud to sit here and say that I'm happy and love every moment that I shared with him on the floor and off the floor.
1: You played with him and against him in his prime. The level of athleticism was literally off the charts, it felt like.
0: You could argue and debate in a barbershop or wherever you go about who was the most athletic point guard to ever play the game. And some people may say Derrick Rose. I say Russell Westbrook. And athleticism, yes, as far as his explosiveness to the basket, the way that he's able to push the rock, but also anything else.

0: Not only should he have his jersey retired in Oklahoma City, but he should have a statue out there as well. Because after SGA, Russ, in my eyes, is the second greatest Thunder of all time.
1: Westbrook was selected number 4 in the 2008 NBA draft by the Supersonics. Never played a game, though, in Seattle. The franchise moved to Oklahoma City that summer. Westbrook became a cornerstone for that contender. Spent the bulk of his career, 11 seasons with the Thunder. Teamed up with Kevin Durant, James Harden. Led OKC to a Western Conference title in 2012. Lost to the Heat in the NBA Finals. Getting upset over number 5. That's next. SportsCenter All Night continues at ESPN Radio.
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1: 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Wings and tempo. Paige Bueckers shut out in the first half, but...
2: Wimbawale. Over to Bueckers. Bueckers rises and hits! Because that is what Paige Bueckers does!
1: It's on USA Network. Paige Bueckers, 22 points, all 22 in the second half. She'd been 0 for 7 from the floor in the first half. 22 points in the second half. Wings go on to a 94-88 win over the tempo to snap a three-game losing streak. They are 14-1 against teams below 500 this season. It's the fastest they've gotten to 20 wins in a season since 2008. Minnesota Lynx led by 29 in the third quarter. The Fire cutting the lead to 1 inside 2 minutes to go.
3: The buzzer, Inksler hits it, and that will change the final score, but not the result. Minnesota gets a bit of a scare in the fourth quarter, 85-81. The Portland Fire competing hard to the very last second, but this Minnesota Lynx team is pretty special.
1: WNBA League Pass as the Lynx hang on for the four-point win, 85-81, improving to 14-2 on the road this season. First team in WNBA history to win 14 of their first 16 road games. Valkyries pulling away from the sky.
4: Kyla Charles, offensive rebound. After the reset, Hayes has 7 to work with on the shot clock. Sizing up Williams, attacking, acrobatic.
1: Tiffany Hayes finishes with 22 points, 8 of 11 off the bench, most off the bench since 2013, since she was with the Dream. Valkyries get the 20-point win over the Sky, 91-71. They've won 5 straight, longest active win streak in the WNBA. SportsCenter All Night, ESPN Radio. Washington Commanders quarterback Jaden Daniels, not thrilled with his former school, and he's informed LSU they can no longer use his name, image, or likeness. The crux of the issue, Daniels' camp says the Tigers have given number 5 to sophomore quarterback DJ Pickett. That number 5 was the jersey that Daniels wore when he won the Heisman in 2023. It's not retired at LSU, but it is the first time a player has worn number 5 since Daniels left for the NFL. Jersey number 10 in Indiana, that's quarterback Josh Hoover, who takes over for Fernando Mendoza for the reigning champs. The bar obviously set high at Indiana. What do they need from Hoover this season? ESPN analyst Dusty Dvorak.
5: You can't turn the football over and make mistakes and play for Kurt Cignetti. It just won't happen. Here's the great news for Josh Hoover. He's going to have such a good supporting cast around him. He's not going to be asked to do too much. Two excellent wide receivers in Charlie Becker and Nick Marsh. An offensive line and a running game that's going to complement this passing attack. Mike Shanahan, the offensive coordinator, he wants to have balance, and they're going to have that on this offense. Oh, by the way, this will be yet another elite defense for Indiana. So he's not going to be asked to do all the same things there that he did at TCU. The one thing he will be asked to do, there will be moments throughout the season where late in games, critical situations, big, high-leverage moments, he's got to make plays. We saw Fernando Mendoza do that a season ago. It was against Penn State. It was against Iowa. It was against Miami in the national championship game. So as good as the pieces around Josh Hoover are, at certain moments, when it calls for him, he's got to step up, and he's got to be willing to make those plays we saw Mendoza make a year ago.
6: I'm not going to ask you if they're going to have another perfect season. I will ask you, will they run it back, you think?
5: Look, I think they have the pieces in place to do so. I'm not going to say it's my pick for right now, but I'm not picking against Kurt Cignetti. I'm not going to do it. He's told us all we need to be on notice, and if we haven't learned at this point, something's wrong with us. Look, they came in the coaches' poll 6. I think there's already some disrespect from Kurt Cignetti. This team will be laser-focused. It's the best coach team in all of college football when you think of fundamentals, execution, discipline. That is exactly what this team will be here once again. And I've mentioned it. They bring back a lot of pieces from last year's team, and they have handpicked the perfect pieces to be in place. I expect they're back in the Big Ten championship. I expect them to be back in the college football playoff. Will they run the gamut and win a second straight national title? Time will tell. But this team will be in place to make another run late into the season.
1: Hard to run the table once again, especially with the bigger target on your back. SportsCenter all night, ESPN Radio. Back to baseball. Astros and Giants in a tight one.
7: Here's a 2-1 to Trammell. And Taylor hits it well and hits it deep to right. Lee is back onto the warning track at the wall, and it is off the wall. Trammell tearing around second. He's on his way to third with a stand-up triple.
1: He would score on a sacrifice fly, one of two for the Astros. They get two runs on sac flies, and it's good enough for a 2-1 win over the Giants. Yordan Alvarez, 1-for-3 with a walk, improves his batting average to a major league best .322. He's also second in RBI and tied for first in homers. 72nd game this season. He's reached base multiple times. That's the most in Major League Baseball. KBME, 790 AM with the call. Cardinals pulling away from the Phillies.
7: The pitch to Burleson. He swings and he hits it toward the gap. Center field, that's not going to be caught. The ball gets down, goes to the wall. Here comes a second run on the double by Burleson with Weatherholt and Herrera scoring as the Cardinals have built a 4-1 lead with two outs in the fifth inning.
8: Burley with that big double a couple innings ago, and he grounds that one right side, base hit. And rounding third, trying to score is Weatherholt. The throw comes into third. Everybody's safe, and Burley picks up yet another RBI.
1: He goes 2-for-3. RBI double in the fifth inning was his 30th double of the season. Cardinals Radio Network. Cardinals a 7-1 win over the Phillies. They go to 61-60. They're over .500 for the first time since July 26th. Sold again. That's next. SportsCenter all night. It's ESPN Radio.
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7: Swung on by Matt Olson. A deep shot to right center field. And it's way back.
0: Matt Olson and the NL East leading Braves welcome Nolan Arenado and the Arizona Diamondbacks, who are in the thick of the wild card race.
7: Gone. Nolan Arenado.
0: The Diamondbacks at the Braves. 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
1: 2 days continuing this morning with the Steelers on the table with their preseason action set to get underway. It's coming up this morning on Unsportsmanlike. 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
1: Rays finish a 9-0 road trip. They have baseball's best record after the Brewers are swept in San Diego. Red Sox drop a fifth straight game. Russell Westbrook announces his retirement from the NBA. Lakers are sold for the second time in 14 months.
2: Josh Kushner and Bob Iger reportedly set to buy the Lakers for more than $12 billion.
3: Kushner and Bob Iger were involved in expansions in Las Vegas. They looked around and said, before we do this, let's call and see if the Lakers are available.
1: Lakers are being sold to Kushner and Iger, $12.5 billion, which is a record-breaking price. The two were involved in the expansion process in Las Vegas, but pivoted and went off to the Lakers instead, buying the franchise from Mark Walter, who purchased his controlling interest in the team last year from the Buss family. ESPN's Ramona Shelburne and Dave McMenamin.
4: I've checked in with sources around the league, I'm sure, as we all have, and the biggest question mark I keep getting back to me is, why? Is this in somehow in relation to the investigation, the federal investigation going on into Mark Walter's other business interests outside of his ownership of the Dodgers and the Lakers and the Sparks? We're going to find out. We're going to keep asking these questions. But on its face, we can say, yes, that's a great job. You make $2.5 billion in 14 months.
5: Yeah, he flipped the house very quickly.
4: Exactly. Yes. But the way he talked about this team when he initially purchased it is that he was going to be basically the stakeholder for the rest of his career, the rest of his life. You know, this is a legacy type of entity. This isn't a building that you just flip like a house, right?
5: Right.
4: So there's some major question marks here. And I think there's also some question marks about the initial sale from the Buss family to the Walters, because 14 months later, $2.5 billion more it's worth. So maybe it was not the best decision in the time to sell it to the Walter.
3: Well, it's worth more because of the expansion, right? So if your house, if the neighborhood, if your the house next to you sells for $10 billion, your house is worth more, especially if it's a legacy.
4: Well, we didn't know about expansion 14 months ago.
3: Yeah, that's true. Yeah. I mean, but I'm just saying the numbers have gotten real. I think when people thought about expansion, it was seen as $6 to $8 billion at the time. I think it's going well north of that now. And I think that it was a smart pivot. I mean, you can buy, Josh Kushner has he runs Thrive Capital. They just started another fund called Thrive Eternal, which is investing in legacy brands. They bought a minority share of the San Francisco Giants earlier this year. And I think this is a huge one.
6: A big picture here, like this is the Lakers. This is not usually how we talk about the Lakers are sort of more in flux right now, seemingly, than I kind of would assume a team like the Lakers would be, right? Like you have ownership flip like an Airbnb. We don't know what's going on with Jeannie Buss. We don't know what's going on with the Pelinka and the folks in there. Like this seems like there's more chaos in the Lakers organization than you should.
3: The Buss family is still, they still have their, I believe it's between 17 and 18%. That's
7: so
3: not
7: they
3: part
7: will,
3: of
7: that will remain.
3: That will remain.
7: Okay.
3: I don't know what happens to this agreement that she had with Mark, that she would be the controlling owner for 5 years. My guess is that goes with this sale. This will take a couple months to go through at least, and there's a whole process it has to go through. So right now, the phrase I heard from one Laker employee was business as usual.
7: You said business as usual. How does this affect the status of the head coach, J.J. Redick, who, by the way, has, I would imagine, a relationship with Bob Iger, if I recall correctly, or Rob Pelinka and their job status? Are they having to prove themselves here now?
3: I would expect so.
7: Yeah.
3: I mean, look, you buy a team, you're going to want to hire your own people. And the people in place are very good. So Mark Walter and his group just went through an evaluation process with everyone. They've kept people. They've hired new people. And I'm sure the new owners will do the same thing once they're in place and hitting the ground running.
4: I think J.J. Redick's probably in a really good spot here. I mean, Bob Iger was a Clippers season ticket holder when J.J. was on the team.
7: Yes.
4: And also,
7: and he was
4: Bob
7: the number one,
4: hired,
7: the number one
4: was
7: team.
4: His boss.
7: Yeah.
4: And J.J. was working the finals game.
7: Yeah.
4: So he's a good spot. But we'll have to see where all this thing
3: there's
4: goes.
3: There's a couple names you should pay attention to. Chris Paul, close friend of Bob Iger's. He's sort of a mentor to Chris Paul. Chris recently retired. He's available. Incredible basketball mind. I don't know what that means for him.
1: NBA Board of Governors still has to approve the sale, $12.5 billion, an NBA record-breaking price. Speaking of the Lakers, one of the teams Russell Westbrook played for in his 18 NBA seasons, one of seven teams for whom he played. Westbrook announcing his retirement on social media Wednesday, which included a video of his career narrated by Michael B. Jordan. Westbrook spent a couple of years at UCLA, selected fourth overall in the 2008 draft by Seattle, which relocated to Oklahoma City, where Westbrook spent 11 seasons there, helping the franchise become a contender. Earlier on ESPN Radio, our Freddie Coleman.
8: Many people thought he was going to be a nice guard, a guy that would play hard.
9: I agree.
8: A guy that you need on your basketball team to set the temperature, was going to be a good defender. Nobody saw the all-time record in the NBA for triple-doubles. Better than Magic Johnson, better than Larry Bird, better than LeBron James. And you can try to dismiss that as a stat. Dismiss it all you want. I don't think you realize how hard it is to do anything successfully at the highest level when it comes to the NBA. And he was doing that routinely even before and after he was the MVP in the NBA back in 2017. Nobody saw this coming from Russell Westbrook. And yet, time and time again, people always trying to poke holes in his game. Trying to say, well, if he did this, well, he did that. Russell Westbrook said, I got here by being like this. I know that's my superpower. And can I work on different things? Yes. But no one's going to question that I'm going to be all in with that kind of effort.
1: And not many people are going to question that he'll wind up in Springfield as well in a handful of years. SportsCenter All Night, ESPN Radio.
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11: We was informed, you know, and everything the right way, so it was never a miscommunication.
12: You know, my job every day is what I live by. I just keep trying to win the day.
13: I have my reasons. I have my reasons of how it's going to go, and it's still a competition. We're still excited to watch guys practice today.
14: What I care about is production on the football and not looking forward to the 2027 draft and go, hey, look, we don't really need to really settle this situation out this year because we're going to address it next year. They've been trying to address it next year for years.
1: Preseason football gets underway in earnest this week, including a half dozen games on the schedule for Thursday night. Browns see the Bears Saturday. Deshaun Watson will be Cleveland's starter. Coach Todd Monken.
13: One's going to start this week, and one's going to start next week, right? And we're going to play about a similar. I'd like to see a quarterback play a half and get a two-minute. We're going to do everything we can to try and get a two-minute, right? Simulate that for the half, and we're going to try to do the exact same thing the next week.
15: Why one for Chicago and the other for Chicago? I mean, which one?
13: You have to pick.
15: I know.
13: I mean, someone along, you got to pick somebody. Yeah. So I have my reasons. I have my reasons of how it's going to go. And it's not, I mean, it's still a competition. We're still excited to watch guys practice today, let alone, you know, on Saturday and then next week against Buffalo. And we'll get a chance to see them both. And then every week we'll assess it. It'll be a little bit more difficult with the player that doesn't play as much this week or the other quarterbacks. Right? We'll be able to assess, you know, in terms of the quarterback that started, how he played, and when the other guys came in and played, and then the opposite will be next week is Buffalo.
1: Deshaun Watson and Shedeur Sanders have been alternating first-team practice reps during the competition with Cleveland. This week marks the first action for Watson since tearing his Achilles in October 2024. Sat out the 25 season after undergoing a second Achilles surgery. ESPN's Jeremy Fowler.
16: Todd Monken wants to see more. This is the truest quarterback battle out of them all around the league because Deshaun Watson was a clear favorite in the spring. Shedeur Sanders has made it interesting, closed the gap somewhat in recent months. But then the last week, Watson has had good production on the practice field. So he seems to be well positioned to earn this job if he can have a good outing this week. They also have a joint practice against the Buffalo Bills next week. So there's a lot of action that Todd Monken wants to see over time. He needs somebody to earn it right now, and both quarterbacks are going to try.
1: Quarterback competition continues, certainly a question in Cleveland as we head into the preseason. Earlier on ESPN Radio, Hall of Fame quarterback Warren Moon says there's pride involved.
17: Well, I think if Deshaun has any pride, and I think he does because I know him pretty well, that he wants to live up to that contract. He wants to go out there and show that he's a better player than what's happened over the last three or four years since he's been in there in Cleveland. You know, a lot of off-field problems in the beginning, and then the injuries started to mount. So he really hasn't played a lot of football games for Cleveland, and he's kind of been, you know, mediocre in the times that he has played. So I think this is a very important year for him. I think he feels like he's finally completely healthy, didn't have to go through an off-season of rehab. He could just work on his game. And he's in a really good competition with Shedeur, which makes, again, him better, makes the best come out of you.
1: Hall of Famer Warren Moon earlier on game night here on ESPN Radio. Speaking of quarterbacks, Falcons will be starting Tua Tagovailoa Friday in their preseason opener against Denver. Coach Kevin Stefanski making that announcement on Wednesday. Doesn't mean that he'll be starting week one of the regular season, however. As Stefanski says, not ready to name a starter for week one. ESPN's Jeremy Fowler.
16: Tua is well positioned. Most people I talked to around the league believe that he will earn that job because Michael Penix has not yet graduated to 11-man work in practice. The Falcons simply don't know if he can play preseason games. If he can and get back in a hurry and play well, he can certainly make this interesting. Now, I'm told the staff has been really impressed by Michael Penix, who has been ahead of schedule, has done a lot, has shown the explosion that made him a top 10 pick just a few years ago. So there's something to work on there where he could be an option for them. But in the short term, the Falcons view accuracy is the most important thing with a quarterback. They've seen Tua be accurate. Kevin Stefanski, though, I'm told, could wait till even later in the month when he has to release more of an official depth chart to truly name a starter. He is not in a rush here.
1: Says it's too early to tap a starting quarterback for the regular season, which will begin week one, September 13th against the Steelers. SportsCenter All Night, ESPN Radio. The decision to name Kyler Murray as the QB in Minnesota was out of my control, says former starter J.J. McCarthy. He lost the competition this week, early in the summer, comparatively speaking. ESPN insider Adam Schefter.
9: They didn't even wait till they got to preseason week one. Before they could even take a preseason snap, they named Kyler Murray their starter. And I think the Vikings knew what they've had in the past with certain veteran quarterbacks like Daniel Jones and Sam Darnold. Those quarterbacks have left the building. They were looking for another veteran quarterback. They found that in Kyler Murray, who also was looking to jumpstart his career. He signed a contract that has a clause in it that says he cannot be tagged after the season. Of course, if he plays the way that he and the Vikings want, he won't want to leave Minnesota. He'll want to stay there and continue on. But the fact of the matter is, these two sides needed each other. Kyler Murray thought this worked. The Vikings thought it worked. And they made it official this week by naming him the starter before they even played a down in the preseason. J.J. McCarthy's not going to be looking for a trade. He is content to play out this season in Minnesota. It doesn't preclude Minnesota from making a move, although Kevin O'Connell, the Vikings head coach, said they absolutely plan on and want to keep J.J. McCarthy. So it would stand to reason right now that J.J. McCarthy will finish this season in Minnesota, and then we would revisit this topic again in the offseason, presumably with, at that point in time, the Vikings and J.J. McCarthy figuring out a way to go their own separate ways after this season. But for right now, J.J. McCarthy's not going to be looking for a trade.
1: So how does that future look for McCarthy? 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
18: We don't know where J.J. McCarthy is. Listen, Mike, you and I both raised an eyebrow that J.J. McCarthy was taken as high as he was in the draft. We did not think that should have happened. And he has struggled, both with injury, which isn't his fault, and with accuracy problems and obviously overall quarterbacking problems. He has struggled. He's in his third year. He's had opportunity. So you wonder, quite honestly, Kyler's fine. He's starting. You wonder now mentally where J.J. McCarthy is, because it has been a struggle for him since being, the 10th overall pick. So you wonder how he's going to react mentally.
1: And now as we roll into the NFL preseason, Golic's, by the way, weekdays 10 a.m. Eastern here on ESPN Radio. Half dozen games for the NFL in the preseason as we get into it in earnest, starting with those half dozen games on Thursday, that includes a matchup between the Steelers and the Packers. Aaron Rodgers going to see his former team, albeit in Pittsburgh. Will he be on the field to see his former team?
19: Oh, it's preseason. It's not real football. So if I do, great. If not, great. I think those are a waste of a day, and I think preseason football is good to see guys with the pads on, under the lights, how they react to the nerves. But it's not real regular season football.
20: So there's no advantage for you?
19: I don't think so.
1: So the feeling in Steelers camp? ESPN Steelers reporter Brooke Pryor?
21: The first thing I thought is that Rodgers said that 20 years ago, the preseason felt like his Super Bowl, but as he said now, it's not real football, and he could kind of really care less if he plays or not. But it is interesting because he told Mike Silver of The Athletic just a week ago that Mike McCarthy told him that he would be playing 30 to 40 snaps in the preseason. Then we asked Mike McCarthy who would play, and McCarthy insisted that Rodgers was begging to play. But then you ask Rodgers, and he sounds pretty meh, doesn't really want to get out there, but he will if he's asked.
1: So does Rodgers. As a veteran quarterback, need the work, ESPN analyst Louis Riddick.
0: 22 years in, the benefits of Aaron Rodgers, or for Aaron Rodgers, playing 1-2 series is slim and not. I mean, it's ridiculous, really, to even have the conversation about what benefit does it have for Aaron. It really doesn't have any. Do you need to see how he reacts to being under the bright lights and whether or not he gets nervous? No. Do you really think that Aaron needs to see what basic cover three and cover two and a basic over front looks like? No. So really all you're doing is you're putting him at risk for someone trying to make a football team who the preseason really does mean something to, and who it is their Super Bowl for, rolling into your quarterback's knee, and then you're trotting out there Drew Aller or Will Howard, and you don't want to do that. You just don't want to do that at this point in time. So for Aaron, it wouldn't even be a discussion for me. It wouldn't even be a discussion. Just put your hat on. We'll see you on Monday in team meeting.
1: And the preseason opener for the Steelers is Thursday night against the Packers. Are we resetting the current era again? That's next. Sports Center All Night continues. It's ESPN Radio.
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1: 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Big price tag on the LA Lakers being sold once again. They were sold 14 months ago for $10 billion. They're being sold again this month for $12.5 billion. Luka Doncic getting yet another owner. ESPN's Ramona Shelburne, Dave McMenamin, David Dennis Jr.
2: We're starting the Luka era. I mean, the Luka era has been moving very slowly, partly because of the LeBron James thing. New ownership again. This guy is supposed to be your flagship player that you are building a Lakers franchise around. What we know about the Lakers, you get a guy like Luka to come into, you win a championship. That's what the Lakers do. And it's taken 2 years for them to even get out the gate with this Luka thing.
3: Right.
2: This is a big part of how they're going to move forward.
3: Well, interesting, Dave, you had the story about a sense of urgency of this offseason, and I would assume that urgency continues.
4: And thus far, you know, I've checked in with a few sources who said that last year, when the Will Walter Group was in charge, they were still interacting with the Lakers the same way they were under the bus regime.
2: Mm-hmm.
4: And so we'll see if that continues, and that would include Luka Doncic's representatives. Will they be continue to go through Rob Pelinka and Genie, or will they be now establishing these relationships with Kushner and Bob Iger?
5: Look, Luka Doncic was with Mark Cuban, then he sold his team. He gets traded to L.A. in the middle of the night. He's wrapping his head around that. A couple months later, he gets traded in February. They sell the team in May. He's just getting to know Mark Walter, and now he's got a new ball. I mean,
3: it's like speed dating for Luka.
1: Ownership changing hands once again for Luka Doncic. 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
6: Ran at third, two-run deficit. The pitch is a ground ball that's going to end the game. Clements got it at second. He throws the first ball game over. The Red Sox have lost five straight. Toronto scores five in the eighth. Red Sox battle late, but they come up short, and it is gut check time tomorrow in Toronto. 6-4 Blue Jays.
1: Red Sox fifth straight loss following a 9-game win streak. WEEI with the call as the Blue Jays get past the Red Sox 6-4. Guardians a 6-4 win over the Tigers. Braves double up the Mets 6-3. Braves have won 11 in their last 12 at home. SportsCenter All Night, ESPN Radio.
0: 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Number 5.
1: WNBA Wings get a 6-point win over Toronto. Dallas getting 22 from Paige Beckers. All in the second half. USA Network.
7: Wimbawale over to Beckers. Beckers rises and hits. Because that is what Paige Beckers does.
0: Number 4.
1: Baseball. Cubs double up the Nationals 12-6. Seven of the runs off the bat of one guy. Cubs Radio Network.
8: Bregman swings, and it's a high fly ball. It's deep three. Left center field. This is going to be number 3. It's gone. Into the Cubs bullpen in left center. What a night for Alex Bregman. 3 home runs. This one a 2-run job. And the Cubs now up 12-5 here in the eighth.
0: Number 3.
1: Cardinals beat the Phillies to move back over 500. Getting some defense along the way. 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
9: The 2-2 pitch, here it comes. It's hit towards right center field. Long way to run for Jordan Walker, and he dives, and he made the catch. What a play by Jordan Walker in right center field. That was going to go to the wall, at least a double, and Walker timed it perfectly. He laid out with his big frame and brought it in. What a play by Jay Walker.
0: Number 2.
1: Dodgers were trailing early at home to the Royals, until their leadoff hitter stepped back up in the third. AM 570 LA Sports.
10: He swings, hits a high drive left field. Way back and gone. Goodbye. Shohei Ohtani with an opposite field blast. And the Dodgers lead it 3-2. 27th home run for Shohei Ohtani. And he is the show that never ends.
0: Number 1.
1: It took 11 innings in San Diego, but the Padres outlast the team with baseball's best record again. 97-3 the fan.
6: Now the pitch. Luis swings, lines it into right field, a base hit. Lawrence charging, has the great arm. Here's the throw to the plate. Sanchez is tagged. He's safe.
11: really high, and Song got underneath the tag as Luis Camposano wins it, and in 11, the Padres complete the sweep 4-3.
1: And with that win, the Padres taking a one-game lead over the Diamondbacks in the wild card standings.
12: 1-1 pitch, and he drives this out to deep right center field. Carroll's just going to watch it fly. Splash down.
1: 850 KOA as the Rockies get a win over the Diamondbacks 6-4. Arizona left 15 runners on base. They're a game behind the Padres now in both the division and the standings. Big money changing hands in the NBA. That's next. SportsCenter All Night continues. It's ESPN Radio.
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3: 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A deep shot to right center field. 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
2: Coming up on SportsCenter All Night. The Yankees and Mariners battled in the Bronx.
1: Swung on, hit, right field, down the line, twisting towards the pole, and it is gone! Randy Arozarena hooks it around the right field foul pole.
2: Now that's a lot of dough.
5: At some point, they looked around and said, why are we bidding on an expansion team? Before we do this, let's call and see if the Lakers are available. So they called Mark Walter, I'm told this was on Sunday, and said, are the Lakers available? Could we make you an offer for the Lakers?
2: An NBA legend calls it a career.
6: Russell Westbrook is as real as it gets in this league. Think about the 2020 game where he shouted out Nipsey Hussle. That is Russell Westbrook in a nutshell. One of the realest dudes the league has ever seen.
2: More clarity on quarterback questions. Or is there?
7: One's going to start this week and one's going to start next week, right? And we're going to play about a, somewhat I'd like to see a quarterback play a half and get a 2 minute. We're going to do everything we can to try and get a 2 minute, right? Simulate that for the half and we're going to try to do the exact same thing the next week.
2: Plus, the league leading links take on the fire.
8: Inside dish off the bounce to Collier with her left hand fading away. 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
9: 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They've been consistent for the most part this summer. They've had the tag of baseball's best record. The Brewers running into some speed bumps of late Wednesday in San Diego. They and the Padres actually went 11.
10: Now the pitch. Luis swings, lines it into right field, a base hit. Lara charging, has the great arm. Here's the throw to the plate. Sanchez is tagged. He's safe! Padres walk it off! Sanchez had to put the tag down on a throw that was slightly high. And Song got underneath the tag as Luis Camposano wins it. And in 11, the Padres complete the sweep 4-3.
9: Their ninth walk-off win of the season, second most in baseball. 97-3, the Fan. Padres' fifth consecutive win, their first series sweep at home since sweeping the Braves 3 weeks ago. Brewers, meanwhile, third time they've been swept in a series this season. They had entered the day Wednesday 6-0 in extra inning road games this season, but they wind up losing in San Diego in 11. Meanwhile, Tampa Bay facing the Athletics.
11: 1-1. Swung on and hit high in the air and deep to right center field. Butler back, turning, looking, gone! Liam Hicks is a triple shy of the cycle. A three-run homer comes with two out in the fourth. The Rays extend their lead to 7-2. The pitch. Swung on and lined toward left. Overs to Luca. He's under it. Backhands it. That's your ball game. And the Rays finish off a clean sweep of the A's, the Mariners, and the Rockies. Their first ever 9-0 road trip as they win 8-4 here in West Sacramento.
9: Nine straight wins, all on the road, tied for the longest win streak this season, finishing 9-0 or better on a road trip for the first time in franchise history. With that road trip, they go to 74-46. They are now percentage points ahead of the Brewers, who are 74-47. Tampa Bay now owns the best record in Major League Baseball. The best day in baseball on Wednesday may have belonged to a member of the Cubs.
12: Here's the 1-1. Bregman, it's a high fly ball, deep left center field. Pickney back at the track, near the wall, gone! Now Alex Bregman at the plate. Here's the pitch from Cruz. Bregman, it's a high fly ball, deep left. Pickney back at the track, near the wall, gone! Alex Bregman leaves the yard again. Bregman swings, and it's a high fly ball, deep three. Left center field. This is going to be number three. It's gone! What a night for Alex Bregman. Three home runs, this one a two-run job, and the Cubs now up 12-5 here in the eighth.
9: They wind up doubling up the Nationals 12-6. Cubs Radio Network with the calls. Bregman, first career three-homer game. He drives in seven of the 12 runs. First player in baseball this season to reach base safely five times and hit three homers in a game. He spoke with Marquee Sports.
13: Alex, first three-home run game of your career. I saw you have a huge smile when you were rounding third base. What was going through your mind?
14: No, it was awesome. Obviously, like you said, first time doing that, so it's pretty special. And be able to help the team win, it was great.
13: You talked last night about a slight adjustment you made before the game yesterday. Can you describe the cues that have worked for you the last couple days?
14: Yeah, just trying to stay, not get across myself, just try and keep my front shoulder and front hip face in the same direction and not get all twisted. So it's felt better, and just continuing to work at it and keep plugging along.
13: I know you love the way things look, so I see you immediately go to the iPad after your home runs. What are you looking for?
14: Just to make sure that it's staying in sync like that. Yeah, a little bit of that, a little bit of kind of how they're trying to attack, and a little bit about where the pitches ended up.
13: Was there any piece of you that was hoping for another at bat?
14: Of course.
13: Thanks, Alex.
9: Cubs with a 12-6 win over the Nationals. They move three games behind the Brewers for the NL Central lead. Closest to the division has been since the end of May, when the Brewers ended the day with a 2.5 game lead over the Cardinals. SportsCenter All Night, ESPN Radio. The Cubs doubling up the Nationals. Yankees were doubling up Seattle.
15: Now Grisham. That ball hit well. He's watching it. Canzone's watching it. Everybody's watching it leave. Touch them all for the 14th time for Trent Grisham. And just like that, it's a close game again. Grisham, this one to right center field. Did he do it again? Touch them all time. A twofer for Trent Grisham. Two more runs batted in. 5-4 in the game. And the Yankees are rolling right now.
9: Yankees with a 10-5 win over the Mariners, 11th game in which they've scored double digits, tied with the Astros for the most in the American League this season. Trent Grisham, two homers, giving him 15 on the season. The Yankees, 1 through 3 hitters combined to go 7 of 13 to drive in 8 runs en route to the win. 30 new series, The Betrayal of Shohei Ohtani. It's available on all major podcast platforms. The Betrayal of Shohei Ohtani, presented by Gusto. 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
16: Josh Kushner and Bob Iger reportedly set to buy the Lakers for more than $12 billion.
5: Kushner and Bob Iger were involved in expansions in Las Vegas. They looked around and said, before we do this, let's call and see if the Lakers are available.
9: Lakers were sold just over a year ago. They're now being sold again. ESPN's Ramona Shelburne.
5: Josh Kushner and Bob Iger were involved in the bidding process and the expansion process in Las Vegas. Those numbers have started to go astronomically to a high level that they are smart enough to go, why would we pay this much money for an expansion franchise where we also have to spend another $2 or $3 billion to build an arena in Las Vegas without at least calling the Lakers and seeing if Mark Walter's interested in selling? And that phone call was made on Sunday, and over the next couple of days, they came to an agreement on this deal. You know, Bob Iger, he used to be our boss. He's a huge NBA fan. He used to have season ticket center court at the Clippers for a lot of years. He tried to bring the NFL to Los Angeles a few years ago. He's retired. He has time now. And I think this was a very savvy business move. And for Mark Walter, he had, you know, a day or so to decide, and he took the offer. I don't think this was the intention here, but this is the proverbial offer you can't refuse. I think the Iger part of this is really important because
17: he loves the NBA.
5: He was seen as a trump card by all the ownership groups in Las Vegas.
17: Yeah.
5: Everybody wanted Bob to be a part of their group because of how close he is to Adam Silver, because of all the deals that they've done, broadcast deals, but also he was instrumental in setting up the bubble, if you remember, in 2020.
17: Right. Yeah.
5: This has been a very close business relationship for a number of years. Obviously, the Q rating is pretty high from his time as an executive at Disney. And the fact that he was involved here, I think, really helps get this across.
9: The sale will need approval from the NBA's Board of Governors. That process can take a number of weeks. Earlier on ESPN Radio, on Matt and Myron.
18: Yeah, I mean, we were just sort of settling in on the current, the former owner now. I mean, they bought the Lakers in October, which was a big story because the Buss family had owned the Lakers for decades and decades, and then they sold their controlling interest. So I just want to know, like, there are people out there who have $12.5 billion. That's phenomenal.
19: I don't think it's just in the bank. I mean, maybe it's it, but I think like they're able to like piece together loans.
18: Yeah.
19: And, you know, it's complex financial transactions, Myron.
18: Yeah, I'm not keeping all that in the bank. I don't trust them. Mine's going to be in a closet, couple drawers. I have it in a U-Haul. Like, you're going to have to
19: do you know how much space $12 billion would take up in cash?
18: Come get it. Lift up the truck.
19: I don't think it's in
18: the truck bed.
19: I don't think you want that.
18: But $12.5 billion, you think about the value of a franchise today. Like, there was a time when $1 billion for a franchise, Matt, was a very high number.
19: So let me take you back to just 9 months ago. Nine months ago, it went for $10 billion. Yep. Somehow it has risen in price $2.5 billion in 9 months. You know, I might want to look into that transaction a little bit.
9: And the Lakers now being sold again. Mark Walter selling CEO, chair of the diversified holding company that he owns, TWG Global, had been the Lakers' majority owner since October when his bid was unanimously approved by the NBA. Called it, owning the Lakers, one of the greatest honors of his life. SportsCenter all night. ESPN Radio. Speaking of the NBA, Russell Westbrook, who played 18 NBA seasons with 7 teams, officially announcing his retirement, doing so on social media. Former teammate in Oklahoma City, Kendrick Perkins.
20: Where do you want me to start? I mean, off the floor, when you talk about one of the best individuals I ever been around, loving, caring. And I haven't spoken to Russ in a minute, but I got real love for that for Russell Westbrook, his entire family, Mama Westbrook, OG Westbrook. But Russell Westbrook on the floor, when I first got to Oklahoma City and I played my first game, Scott Brooks called me in his office and he said, let me give you a breakdown real quick of Kevin Durant and Russell Westbrook. Kevin Durant is our best player, but Russell Westbrook, Perk, he gives us swag. And as I started to play games with Russ, he had that same competitive edge as Kevin Garnett. Out of all the people I played with, those two guys stand out the most when it comes to leaving it all out on the floor every single night, every single practice. When you got off the bus on the road and you're walking into a visiting arena, you have a certain type of swag walking into that locker room when you know you're getting off the bus with Russell Westbrook. That's the type of guy he is. And player-wise, when you look at his resume, to me, top 10 greatest point guard of all time. His resume speaks for itself. First ballot Hall of Famer. I'm just proud to sit here and say that I'm happy and love every moment that I shared with him on the floor and off the floor.
21: You played with him and against him in his prime. The level

0: every moment that I shared with him on the floor and off the floor.
1: You played with him and against him in his prime. The level of athleticism was literally off the charts, it felt like.
0: You could argue and debate in a barbershop or wherever you go about who was the most athletic point guard to ever play the game. Some people may say Derrick Rose. I say Russell Westbrook. And athleticism, yes, as far as his explosiveness to the basket, the way that he's able to push the rock, but also anything else

0: his jersey retired in Oklahoma City, but he should have a statue out there as well, because after SGA, Russ, in my eyes, is the second greatest Thunder of all time.
1: Westbrook was selected number 4 in the 2008 NBA draft by the Supersonics. Never played a game, though, in Seattle. The franchise moved to Oklahoma City that summer. Westbrook became a cornerstone for that contender. Spent the bulk of his career, 11 seasons with the Thunder. Teamed up with Kevin Durant, James Harden. Led OKC to a Western Conference title in 2012. Lost to the Heat in the NBA Finals. Getting upset over number 5. That's next. SportsCenter All Night continues. It's ESPN Radio.
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1: 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Wings and tempo. Paige Beckers shut out in the first half, but...
2: Dumbawala over to Beckers. Beckers rises and hits! Because that is what Paige Beckers does!
1: It's on USA Network. Paige Beckers, 22 points, all 22 in the second half. She'd been 0 for 7 from the floor in the first half. 22 points in the second half. Wings go on to a 94-88 win over the tempo to snap a three-game losing streak. They are 14-1 against teams below 500 this season. It's the fastest they've gotten to 20 wins in a season since 2008. Minnesota Lynx led by 29 in the third quarter. The Fire cutting the lead to 1 inside 2 minutes to go.
3: Right at the buzzer, Engstler hits it. And that will change the final score, but not the result. Minnesota gets a bit of a scare in the fourth quarter. 85-81, the Portland Fire competing hard to the very last second. But this Minnesota Lynx team is pretty special.
1: WNBA League Pass as the Lynx hang on for the four-point win, 85-81, improving to 14-2 on the road this season. First team in WNBA history to win 14 of their first 16 road games. Valkyries pulling away from the sky.
4: Kyla Charles, offensive rebound. After the reset, Hayes has 7 to work with on the shot clock. Sizing up Williams, attacking, acrobatic.
1: Tiffany Hayes finishes with 22 points, 8 of 11 off the bench, most off the bench since 2013, since she was with the Dream. Valkyries get the 20-point win over the Sky, 91-71. They've won 5 straight, longest active win streak in the WNBA. SportsCenter All Night, ESPN Radio. Washington Commanders quarterback Jaden Daniels, not thrilled with his former school, and he's informed LSU they can no longer use his name, image, or likeness. The crux of the issue, Daniels' camp says the Tigers have given number 5 to sophomore quarterback DJ Pickett. That number 5 was the jersey that Daniels wore when he won the Heisman in 2023. It's not retired at LSU, but it is the first time a player has worn number 5 since Daniels left for the NFL. Jersey number 10 in Indiana, that's quarterback Josh Hoover, who takes over for Fernando Mendoza for the reigning champs. The bar obviously set high at Indiana. What do they need from Hoover this season? ESPN analyst Dusty Dvorak.
5: You can't turn the football over and make mistakes and play for Kurt Cignetti. It just won't happen. Here's the great news for Josh Hoover. He's going to have such a good supporting cast around him. He's not going to be asked to do too much. Two excellent wide receivers in Charlie Becker and Nick Marsh. An offensive line and a running game that's going to complement this passing attack. Mike Shanahan, the offensive coordinator, he wants to have balance, and they're going to have that on this offense. Oh, by the way, this will be yet another elite defense for Indiana. So he's not going to be asked to do all the same things there that he did at TCU. The one thing he will be asked to do, there will be moments throughout the season, well, late in games, critical situations, big high leverage moments, he's got to make plays. We saw Fernando Mendoza do that a season ago. It was against Penn State. It was against Iowa. It was against Miami in the national championship game. So as good as the pieces around Josh Hoover are, at certain moments, when it calls for him, he's got to step up, and he's got to be willing to make those plays we saw Mendoza make a year ago.
6: I'm not going to ask you if they're going to have another perfect season. But I will ask you, will they run it back, you think?
5: Look, I think they have the pieces in place to do so. I'm not going to say it's my pick for right now, but I'm not picking against Kurt Cignetti. I'm not going to do it. He's told us all we need to be on notice, and if we haven't learned at this point, something's wrong with us. Look, they came in the coaches' poll 6. I think there's already some disrespect for from Kurt Cignetti. This team will be laser focused. It's the best coach team in all of college football when you think of fundamentals, execution, discipline. That is exactly what this team will be here once again. And I've mentioned it. They bring back a lot of pieces from last year's team, and they have handpicked the perfect pieces to be in place. I expect they're back in the Big Ten championship. I expect them to be back in the college football playoff. Will they run the gamut and win a second straight national title? Time will tell. But this team will be in place to make another run late into the season.
1: Hard to run the table once again, especially with the bigger target on your back. SportsCenter all night, ESPN Radio. Back to baseball. Astros and Giants in a tight one.
7: Here's a 2-1 to Trammell. And Taylor hits it well and hits it deep to right. Lee is back onto the warning track at the wall, and it is off the wall. Trammell tearing around second. He's on his way to third with a stand-up triple.
1: He would score on a sacrifice fly, one of two for the Astros. They get two runs on sac flies, and it's good enough for a 2-1 win over the Giants. Yordan Alvarez, 1-for-3 with a walk, improves his batting average to a major league best .322. He's also second in RBI and tied for first in homers. 72nd game this season. He's reached base multiple times. That's the most in Major League Baseball. KBME, 790 AM with the call. Cardinals pulling away from the Phillies.
7: The pitch to Burleson. He swings and he hits it toward the gap. Center field, that's not going to be caught. The ball gets down, goes to the wall. Here comes a second run on the double by Burleson with Weatherholt and Herrera scoring as the Cardinals have built a 4-1 lead with two outs in the fifth inning.
8: Burley with that big double a couple innings ago, and he grounds that one right side, base hit. And rounding third, trying to score is Weatherholt. The throw comes into third. Everybody's safe, and Burley picks up yet another RBI.
1: He goes 2-for-3. RBI double in the fifth inning was his 30th double of the season. Cardinals Radio Network. Cardinals a 7-1 win over the Phillies. They go to 61-60. They're over .500 for the first time since July 26th. Sold again. That's next. 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
15: 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On Saturday, I think it was 211 heat index. 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
1: 2 days continuing this morning with the Steelers on the table with their preseason action set to get underway. It's coming up this morning on Unsportsmanlike. 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
1: Braves finish a 9-0 road trip. They have baseball's best record after the Brewers are swept in San Diego. Red Sox drop a fifth straight game. Russell Westbrook announces his retirement from the NBA. Lakers are sold for the second time in 14 months.
2: Josh Kushner and Bob Iger reportedly set to buy the Lakers for more than $12 billion.
3: Kushner and Bob Iger were involved in expansions in Las Vegas. They looked around and said, before we do this, let's call and see if the Lakers are available.
1: Lakers are being sold to Kushner and Iger, $12.5 billion, which is a record-breaking price. The two were involved in the expansion process in Las Vegas, but pivoted and went off to the Lakers instead, buying the franchise from Mark Walter, who purchased his controlling interest in the team last year from the Buss family. ESPN's Ramona Shelburne and Dave McMenamin.
4: I've checked in with sources around the league, I'm sure, as we all have, and the biggest question mark I keep getting back to me is, why? Is this in somehow in relation to the investigation, the federal investigation going on into Mark Walter's other business interests outside of his ownership of the Dodgers and the Lakers and the Sparks? We're going to find out. We're going to keep asking these questions. But on its face, we can say, yes, that's a great job. You make $2.5 billion in 14 months.
5: Yeah, he flipped the house very quickly.
4: Exactly. Yes. But the way he talked about this team when he initially purchased it is that he was going to be basically the stakeholder for the rest of his career, the rest of his life. You know, this is a legacy type of entity. This isn't a building that you just flip like a house, right?
5: Right.
4: So there's some major question marks here. I think there's also some question marks about the initial sale from the Buss family to the Walters, because 14 months later, $2.5 billion more it's worth. So maybe it was not the best decision in the time to sell it to the Walter.
3: Well, it's worth more because of the expansion,
4: right?
3: So if your house, if the neighborhood, if your the house next to you sells for $10 billion, your house is worth more, especially if it's a legacy.
4: Well, we didn't know about expansion 14 months ago.
3: Yeah, that's true. Yeah. I mean, but I'm just saying the numbers have gotten real. I think when people thought about expansion, it was seen as $6 to $8 billion at the time. I think it's going well north of that now. And I think that it was a smart pivot. I mean, you can buy, this is a, you know, Josh Kushner has he runs Thrive Capital. They just started another fund called Thrive Eternal, which is investing in legacy brands. They bought a minority share of the San Francisco Giants earlier this year. And I think this is a huge one.
6: A big picture here, like this is the Lakers. This is not usually how we talk about the Lakers are sort of more in flux right now, seemingly, than I kind of would assume a team like the Lakers would be, right? Like, you have ownership flip like an Airbnb. We don't know what's going on with Jeannie Buss. We don't know what's going on with the Pelinka and the folks in there. Like, this seems like there's more chaos in the Lakers organization than you should.
3: The Buss family is still, they still have their, I believe it's between 17% and 18%. That's
7: so
3: not
7: they
3: part
7: will,
3: of
7: that will family. Remain.
3: That will remain.
7: Okay.
3: I don't know what happens to this agreement that she had with Mark, that she would be the controlling owner for 5 years. My guess is that goes with the sale. This will take a couple months to go through, at least, and there's a whole process it has to go through. So right now, the phrase I heard from one Laker employee was business as usual.
7: You said business as usual. How does this affect the status of the head coach, J.J. Redick, who, by the way, has, I would imagine, a relationship with Bob Iger, if I recall correctly, or Rob Pelinka and their job status? Are they having to prove themselves here now?
3: I would expect so.
7: Yeah.
3: I mean, look, you buy a team, you're going to want to hire your own people. And the people in place are very good. So the Mark Walter and his group just went through an evaluation process with everyone. They've kept people. They've hired new people. And I'm sure the new owners will do the same thing once they're in place and hitting the ground running.
4: I think J.J. Redick's probably in a really good spot here. I mean, Bob Iger was a Clippers season ticket holder when J.J. was on the team.
7: Yes.
4: And also,
7: and he was the number
4: was
7: one,
4: his,
7: number
4: his,
7: one
4: was
7: team.
4: His boss.
7: Yeah.
4: And J.J. was working the finals game.
7: Yeah.
4: So he's a good spot. But we'll have to see where all this thing
3: goes. There's a couple names you should pay attention to. Chris Paul, close friend of Bob Iger's. He's sort of a mentor to Chris Paul. Chris recently retired. He's available. Incredible basketball mind. I don't know what that means for him.
1: NBA Board of Governors still has to approve the sale, $12.5 billion, an NBA record-breaking price. Speaking of the Lakers, one of the teams Russell Westbrook played for in his 18 NBA seasons, one of seven teams for whom he played. Westbrook announcing his retirement on social media Wednesday, which included a video of his career narrated by Michael B. Jordan. Westbrook spent a couple of years at UCLA, selected fourth overall in the 2008 draft by Seattle, which relocated to Oklahoma City, where Westbrook spent 11 seasons there, helping the franchise become a contender. Earlier on ESPN Radio, our Freddie Coleman.
8: Many people thought he was going to be a nice guard, a guy that would play hard.
9: I agree.
8: A guy that you need on your basketball team to set the temperature, was going to be a good defender. Nobody saw the all-time record in the NBA for triple-doubles. Better than Magic Johnson, better than Larry Bird, better than LeBron James. And you can try to dismiss that as a stat. Dismiss it all you want. I don't think you realize how hard it is to do anything successfully at the highest level when it comes to the NBA. And he was doing that routinely even before and after he was the MVP in the NBA back in 2017. Nobody saw this coming from Russell Westbrook. And yet, time and time again, people always trying to poke holes in his game. Trying to say, well, if he did this, well, he did that. Russell Westbrook said, I got here by being like this. I know that's my superpower. And can I work on different things? Yes. But no one's going to question that I'm going to be all in with that kind of effort.
1: And not many people are going to question that he'll wind up in Springfield as well in a handful of years. SportsCenter All Night, ESPN Radio.
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13: I have my reasons. I have my reasons of how it's going to go, and it's still a competition. We're still excited to watch guys practice today.
14: What I care about is production on the football and not looking forward to the 2027 draft and go, hey, look, we don't really need to really settle this situation out this year because we're going to address it next year. They've been trying to address it next year for years.
1: Preseason football gets underway in earnest this week, including a half dozen games on the schedule for Thursday night. Browns see the Bears Saturday. Deshaun Watson will be Cleveland's starter. Coach Todd Monken.
13: One's going to start this week, and one's going to start next week, right? And we're going to play about a similar. I'd like to see a quarterback play a half and get a two-minute. We're going to do everything we can to try and get a two-minute, right? Simulate that for the half, and we're going to try to do the exact same thing the next week.
15: Why one for Chicago and the other for Chicago? I mean, which one?
13: You have to pick. I got to pick somebody. Yeah. So I have my reasons. I have my reasons of how it's going to go. And it's still a competition. We're still excited to watch guys practice today, let alone, you know, on Saturday and then next week against Buffalo. And we'll get a chance to see them both. And then every week we'll assess it. It'll be a little bit more difficult with the player that doesn't play as much this week or the other quarterbacks. Right? We'll be able to assess, you know, in terms of the quarterback that started, how he played, and when the other guys came in and played, and then the opposite will be next week against Buffalo.
1: Deshaun Watson and Shedeur Sanders have been alternating first-team practice reps during the competition with Cleveland. This week marks the first action for Watson since tearing his Achilles in October 2024. Sat out the 25 season after undergoing a second Achilles surgery. ESPN's Jeremy Fowler.
16: Todd Monken wants to see more. This is the truest quarterback battle out of them all around the league because Deshaun Watson was a clear favorite in the spring. Shedeur Sanders has made it interesting, closed the gap somewhat in recent months, but then the last week, Watson has had good production on the practice field, so he seems to be well-positioned to earn this job if he can have a good outing this week. They also have a joint practice against the Buffalo Bills next week, so there's a lot of action that Todd Monken wants to see over time. He needs somebody to earn it right now, and both quarterbacks are going to try.
1: That quarterback competition continues, certainly a question in Cleveland as we head into the preseason. Earlier on ESPN Radio, Hall of Fame quarterback Warren Moon says there's pride involved.
17: Well, I think if Deshaun has any pride, and I think he does because I know him pretty well, that he wants to live up to that contract. He wants to go out there and show that he's a better player than what's happened over the last three or four years since he's been in there in Cleveland. You know, a lot of off-field problems in the beginning, and then the injuries started to mount. So he really hasn't played a lot of football games for Cleveland, and he's kind of been, you know, mediocre in the times that he has played. So I think this is a very important year for him. I think he feels like he's finally completely healthy, didn't have to go through an off-season of rehab. He could just work on his game. And he's in a really good competition with Shedeur, which makes, again, him better, makes the best come out of you.
1: Hall of Famer Warren Moon earlier on game night here on ESPN Radio. Speaking of quarterbacks, Falcons will be starting Tua Tagovailoa Friday in their preseason opener against Denver. Coach Kevin Stefanski making that announcement on Wednesday. Doesn't mean that he'll be starting week one of the regular season, however. As Stefanski says, not ready to name a starter for week one. ESPN's Jeremy Fowler.
16: Tua is well positioned. Most people I talked to around the league believe that he will earn that job because Michael Penix has not yet graduated to 11-man work in practice. The Falcons simply don't know if he can play preseason games. If he can and get back in a hurry and play well, he can certainly make this interesting. Now, I'm told the staff has been really impressed by Michael Penix, who has been ahead of schedule, has done a lot, has shown the explosion that made him a top 10 pick just a few years ago. So there's something to work on there where he could be an option for them. But in the short term, the Falcons view accuracy is the most important thing with a quarterback. They've seen Tua be accurate. Kevin Stefanski, though, I'm told, could wait till even later in the month when he has to release more of an official depth chart to truly name a starter. He is not in a rush here.
1: Says it's too early to tap a starting quarterback for the regular season, which will begin week one, September 13th, against the Steelers. SportsCenter All Night, ESPN Radio. The decision to name Kyler Murray as the QB in Minnesota was out of my control, says former starter J.J. McCarthy. He lost the competition this week early in the summer, comparatively speaking. ESPN insider Adam Schefter.
9: They didn't even wait till they got to preseason week one. Before they could even take a preseason snap, they named Kyler Murray their starter. And I think the Vikings knew what they've had in the past with certain veteran quarterbacks like Daniel Jones and Sam Darnold. Those quarterbacks have left the building. They were looking for another veteran quarterback. They found that in Kyler Murray, who also was looking to jumpstart his career. He signed a contract that has a clause in it that says he cannot be tagged after the season. Of course, if he plays the way that he and the Vikings want, he won't want to leave Minnesota. He'll want to stay there and continue on. But the fact of the matter is, these two sides needed each other. Kyler Murray thought this worked. The Vikings thought it worked. And they made it official this week by naming him the starter before they even played a down in the preseason. J.J. McCarthy's not going to be looking for a trade. He is content to play out this season in Minnesota. It doesn't preclude Minnesota from making a move, although Kevin O'Connell, the Vikings head coach, said they absolutely plan on and want to keep J.J. McCarthy. So it would stand to reason right now that J.J. McCarthy will finish this season in Minnesota, and then we would revisit this topic again in the offseason, presumably with, at that point in time, the Vikings and J.J. McCarthy figuring out a way to go their own separate ways after this season. But for right now, J.J. McCarthy is not going to be looking for a trade.
1: So how does that future look for McCarthy? 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
18: We don't know where J.J. McCarthy is. Listen, Mike, you and I both raised an eyebrow that J.J. McCarthy was taken as high as he was in the draft. We did not think that should have happened. And he has struggled, both with injury, which isn't his fault, and with accuracy problems and obviously overall quarterbacking problems. He has struggled. He's in his third year. He's had opportunity. So you wonder, quite honestly, Kyler's fine. He's starting. You wonder now mentally where J.J. McCarthy is, because it has been a struggle for him since being, the 10th overall pick. So you wonder how he's going to react mentally.
1: And now as we roll into the NFL preseason, Golic's, by the way, weekdays 10 a.m. Eastern here on ESPN Radio. Half dozen games for the NFL in the preseason as we get into it in earnest, starting with those half dozen games on Thursday. That includes a matchup between the Steelers and the Packers. Aaron Rodgers going to see his former team, albeit in Pittsburgh. Will he be on the field to see his former team?
19: Oh, it's preseason. It's not real football. So if I do, great. If not, great. I think those are a waste of a day, and I think preseason football is good to see guys with the pads on, under the lights, how they react to the nerves. But it's not real regular season football.
20: So there's no advantage for you?
19: I don't think so.
1: So the feeling in Steelers camp, ESPN Steelers reporter Brooke Pryor.
0: The first thing I thought is that Rodgers said that 20 years ago, the preseason felt like his Super Bowl, but as he said now, it's not real football, and he could kind of really care less if he plays or not. But it is interesting because he told Mike Silver of The Athletic just a week ago that Mike McCarthy told him that he would be playing 30 to 40 snaps in the preseason. Then we asked Mike McCarthy who would play, and McCarthy insisted that Rodgers was begging to play. But then you ask Rodgers, and he sounds pretty meh, doesn't really want to get out there, but he will if he's asked.
1: So does Rodgers, as a veteran quarterback, need the work? ESPN analyst Lewis Riddick.
21: 22 years in, the benefits of Aaron Rodgers or for Aaron Rodgers playing one to two series is slim and none. I mean, it's ridiculous really to even have the conversation about what benefit does it have for Aaron. It really doesn't have any. Do you need to see how he reacts to being under the bright lights and whether or not he gets nervous? No. Do you really think that Aaron needs to see what basic cover three and cover two and a basic over front looks like? No. So really all you're doing is you're putting him at risk for someone trying to make a football team who the preseason really does mean something to and who it is their Super Bowl for, rolling into your quarterback's knee, and then you're trotting out there Drew Aller or Will Howard, and you don't want to do that. You just don't want to do that at this point in time. So for Aaron, it wouldn't even be a discussion for me. It wouldn't even be a discussion. Just put your hat on. We'll see you on Monday in team meeting.
1: And the preseason opener for the Steelers is Thursday night against the Packers. Are we resetting the current era again? That's next. SportsCenter All Night continues. It's ESPN Radio.
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1: 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Big price tag on the LA Lakers being sold once again. They were sold 14 months ago for $10 billion. They're being sold again this month for $12.5 billion. Luka Doncic getting yet another owner. ESPN's Ramona Shelburne, Dave McMenamin, David Dennis Jr.
2: We're starting the Luka era. I mean, the Luka era has been moving very slowly, partly because of the LeBron James thing. New ownership again. This guy is supposed to be your flagship player that you are building a Lakers franchise around. What we know about the Lakers, you get a guy like Luka to come into, you win a championship. That's what the Lakers do. And it's taken 2 years for them to even get out the gate with this Luka thing.
3: Right.
2: This is a big part of how they're going to move forward.
3: Well, interesting, Dave, you had the story about a sense of urgency of this offseason, and I would assume that urgency continues.
4: And thus far, you know, I've checked in with a few sources who said that last year, when the Walter Group was in charge, they were still interacting with the Lakers the same way they were under the bus regime.
2: Mm-hmm.
4: And so we'll see if that continues, and that would include Luka Doncic's representatives. Will they be continue to go through Rob Pelinka and Genie, or will they be now establishing these relationships with Kushner and Bob Iger?
5: Look, Luka Doncic was with Mark Cuban, then he sold his team. He gets traded to L.A. in the middle of the night. He's wrapping his head around that. A couple months later, he gets traded in February. They sell the team in May. He's just getting to know Mark Walter. And now he's got new ball. I mean,
3: it's like speed dating for Luka.
1: Yeah. Ownership changing hands once again for Luka Doncic. SportsCenter All Night, ESPN Radio. Back to the Diamond, AL East matchup, Blue Jays, Red Sox.
6: Ran at third, two-run deficit. The pitch is a ground ball that's going to end the game. Clements got it at second. He throws the first ball game over. The Red Sox have lost five straight. Toronto scores five in the eighth. Red Sox battle late, but they come up short, and it is gut check time tomorrow in Toronto. 6-4 Blue Jays.
1: Red Sox fifth straight loss following a 9-game win streak. WEEI with the call as the Blue Jays get past the Red Sox 6-4. Guardians a 6-4 win over the Tigers. Braves double up the Mets 6-3. Braves have won 11 in their last 12 at home. SportsCenter All Night, ESPN Radio.
0: 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Number 5.
1: WNBA Wings get a 6-point win over Toronto. Dallas getting 22 from Paige Beckers. All in the second half. USA Network.
7: Wimbawala over to Beckers. Beckers rises and hits. Because that is what Paige Beckers does.
0: Number 4.
1: Baseball. Cubs double up the Nationals 12-6. Seven of the runs off the bat of one guy. 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
8: Bregman swings, and it's a high fly ball deep left center field. This is going to be number 3. It's gone. Into the Cubs bullpen in left center. What a night for Alex Bregman. 3 home runs. This one a 2-run job. And the Cubs now up 12-5 here in the eighth.
0: Number 3.
1: Cardinals beat the Phillies to move back over 500. Getting some defense along the way. Cardinals Radio Network.
9: The 2-2 pitch, here it comes. It's hit towards right center field. Long way to run for Jordan Walker, and he dives, and he made the catch. What a play by Jordan Walker in right center field. That was going to go to the wall, at least a double, and Walker timed it perfectly. He laid out with his big frame and brought it in. What a play by Jay Walk.
0: Number 2.
1: Dodgers were trailing early at home to the Royals, until their leadoff hitter stepped back up in the third. AM 570 LA Sports.
10: He swings, hits a high drive, left field, way back and gone. Goodbye. Shohei Ohtani with an opposite field blast, and the Dodgers lead it 3-2. 27th home run for Shohei Ohtani. And he is the show that never ends.
0: Number 1.
1: It took 11 innings in San Diego, but the Padres outlast the team with baseball's best record again. 97-3 the fan.
9: Now the pitch. Luis swings, lines it into right field, a base hit. Lara charging, has the great arm. Here's the throw to the plate. Sanchez is tagged. He's safe. Padres walk it up.
1: with that win, the Padres taking a one-game lead over the Diamondbacks in the wild card standings.
11: 1-1 pitch, and he drives this out to deep right center field. Carroll's just going to watch it fly. Splash down.
1: 850 KLA. Colorado wins 6-4. Diamondbacks dropping a game in the wild card standings to the Padres. That's going to do it for SportsCenter All Night. I'm Jay Reynolds. Thursday, August 13th, birthday of former Mariner and former Yankee Jay Buhner.
12: What the hell did you trade Jay Buhner for?
1: Jay Buhner, no relation, 62 today. I'm Jay Reynolds on Sportsmanlike is next. It's ESPN Radio.
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2: Let's
1: Ian.
2: Let's go.
1: 8 to 10p Eastern Time in for Smalls today. And you heard Amber there talking about vacations versus trips. And Evan Cohen with you as well. CC Amber Wilson didn't have a vacation nor a trip last night. Thank God everything's okay. But how was your night last night, Amber?
34: Well, first of all, this is a vacation getting to hang out with you guys. Thrilled to be here. But last night, not so much. My 7-year-old son decided it was a great night to crack his head open. Now, it was, in my opinion, in mommy's opinion, it was jumping on the couch. My son later told me it was jumping onto the couch, so it doesn't actually count as jumping on the couch, which he knows he's not supposed to do. Mm. But, Canty, this is life as the parent of a boy. So, Mazel, I know yours is, what, 7 months, 8 months old now? And this is that life, man. He is fine. There was an ambulance involved. We did go to the hospital. We got some staples. We got some stitches. We're good as new.
2: I can tell, based on your recount of the story, that your son is absolutely the son of an attorney. Because
34: Two attorneys.
2: Exactly. So, because his recount of the events in question is different from mom's assessment of what happened. Mm. And I love that he engaged in the pushback just to clarify exactly what happened from his perspective as to deflect and potentially avoid any type of accountability from mom or dad.
1: That's right.
34: Well, because you don't want to punish or be angry, obviously, at first. When your kids hurt, then that's not the time. And so, of course, we didn't have the conversation until well after the hospital. Everything's fine at this point. And I said gently, hey, buddy, do you think maybe you learned a lesson of why mommy's always telling you not to jump on the couch? And he gave me a pretty good counter argument. And I have to admit, his logic was not flawed. I really didn't have much of a comeback, and apparently his lesson was not learned.
2: Now, Evan, what I find fascinating is that my son can't walk, he can't crawl, yet he loves to jump on the couch.
1: Okay, already. You're going to have to explain that.
2: It's not hard. It's not hard to explain.
1: He climbs?
2: No, not even climbs. If I'm holding him and he's near the couch, he will leap onto the couch. He will throw his entire body head first onto the couch.
1: That's pretty good.
2: I mean, it's like pretty athletic.
1: Yeah.
2: I mean, but also, there's a little bit of a daredevil in him. And based on what Amber is telling me about what happened with her son last night, this doesn't go away.
1: Mm.
2: So how do you manage that, Amber?
1: You don't. You never manage anything.
2: You don't?
1: That's all hell.
2: You don't manage any of it?
1: Amber, am I right? I mean, come on. I have a 12 and a 10-year-old. It just gets different. It doesn't get easier. Every single parent listening and watching our show right now can relate to Amber, can relate to, well, maybe not the athleticism of your son, Cece, can relate to me of it just, it's not that it gets easier. It just gets different. Like, I have a similar story to Amber when my son was probably around that same age, that he hit his head playing basketball in a driveway on like a gate thing. His head is split open. I'm in the ambulance with him. The paramedics and the doctors, whatever, in the ambulance say to him, you know, they're doing through all the questionnaire stuff. They go, when is your birthday? He gives them month and the day. And they go, what year? And he says, every year. Like, you know, that's a pretty good answer.
2: That's pretty good.
1: I mean, that is correct. Sharp. But it's like, can we just answer the damn question? They're trying to help you. He happens to be right.
2: But you knew he was okay with that answer.
1: Yeah, I'm like, all right, you know what? Maybe we're onto something. But yeah, it never gets easier. It just gets different. Hi, yeah, Amber. Welcome. What a way to start here with Amber's son. Thank God he is okay. I got to tell another quick story. It is about, I don't know, 10:01 a.m. Eastern time yesterday. We get done with the show. We're sitting here. And after every show, we have a meeting. We talk about the show. We talk about the next day's show. And we're kind of lining things up. There's a couple of things we got to record for the promotional commercials that we air during ESPN Radio. And Nuno says to us, the Lakers, I think, were just sold. And the two of us are saying, what are you talking about? The Lakers? You mean a year ago? Like, are you reading the old newspaper? Nuno's like prides himself on sitting there in the recliner reading an actual newspaper. We're like, you must be reading something new, like old. And he said, no, it's coming across the newswire. I said, all right, let me reach out to somebody in Los Angeles about this. I text the person. Person says, I don't know what you're talking about. I said, Ramona Shelburne has it. He says, I think she must have been hacked. I said, I don't think she was hacked. I'm looking at it right now. And all of us sat here stunned that a year or so after your squad, CC, the Los Angeles Lakers were sold to billionaire Mark Walter, who also owns the Dodgers. Basically, a year later, they were sold to Josh Kushner and Bob Iger, former CEO of Disney. This building that we are in is the Bob Iger building, currently a phenomenal CEO of Disney for all these years, for a $12.5 billion valuation. I say valuation because that is not what they're paying, because they own roughly 78% of the team. The Buss family still owns some of the team, as well as other investors. But the Lakers, after being valued at $10 billion in 2025, in 2026 at $12.5 billion. And I want to say something, because the more you understand this and the more you think about this, the crazier it becomes relative to the quick turnaround and how many names are attached to this story. I'm just going to give you the list of people that easily can be connected to this sale. It's the most interesting thing we've ever seen in terms of a sale in sports. Here's the names of people or places or things that can be connected. Ready?
2: Yep.
1: The LA Dodgers, the Los Angeles Lakers, the NBA, Adam Silver, President Trump, Jared Kushner, Josh Kushner, Jeannie Buss, Mark Walter, Magic Johnson, Chris Paul, Bob Iger, Disney, LeBron James, and FIFA can all be tied within one line to this sale.
2: 1 degree of separation, yep.
1: Think about that for a second, CeCe. Amber, I mean, this is insane how quickly this came together. Ramona reported that it came together on Sunday. Here's what she had to say. Ramona Shelburne, ESPN NBA insider on First Take. We're going to get that in a second, so I apologize. The point is, it came together on Sunday.
0: Josh Kushner and Bob Iger were involved in the expansion process in Las Vegas. They had a bid group together, and the bidding in Las Vegas was getting extremely high. At some point, they looked around and said, why are we bidding on an expansion team? Before we do this, let's call and see if the Lakers are available. They live in Los Angeles. Obviously, Bob Iger used to run our company here, and is an avid NBA fan. He used to sit courtside at Clipper games all the time. So they called Mark Walter. I am told this was on Sunday that they called Mark Walter and said, hey, before we go forward with the Las Vegas deal, are the Lakers available? Could we make you an offer for the Lakers? And Mark Walter wasn't interested in selling, but the number they discussed, $12.5 billion, Shay, was something that he had to think about. And he had, I think, 1 or 2 days to think about it before this started moving forward, before they had to move forward with the expansion process. But, you know, Mark Walter purchased the Lakers just last year. That went through in 2025. It was approved by the Board of Governors at $10 billion. So from October of last year to right now, he just made $2.5 billion on the Los Angeles Lakers.
2: Curious to know why the first instinct of the group led by Iger and Kushner decided that, you know what, we're going to call to see if the Lakers were available. Mm. Of all of the other potential franchises that were out there to be purchased, owners, prospective owners, potentially looking to unload their teams based on what the valuations have done and where they've been going over the past several years. I'm curious to know why the pivot was from expansion franchise to the LA Lakers. And this is where people start to try to connect dots with what's going on with Mark Walter and the federal investigation and the SEC investigation into his business practices. It's fascinating to think about all of the, you know, the layers to this and how the degree of separation is so small when it comes to people that control the levers of power in this country. It's fascinating to see how all of this came together and resulting in one of the most iconic franchises in all of sports history essentially being flipped like a house in the hood. I never thought that after the Lakers were sold at a $10 billion valuation 14 months ago, that they would then be sold again at a $12.5 billion valuation.
1: Amber, if we look at this and just based on the reporting, okay, Mark Walter, now the former owner of the Lakers, who built his financial empire in the insurance industry, is under federal investigation for alleged tax fraud by other companies tied to the billionaire. Bloomberg reported in July that U.S. prosecutors in Manhattan are examining whether Delaware Life Insurance Company and Clear Spring Life, an annuity company, two insurers controlled by Walter, failed to disclose that their private credit holdings backed other Walter-controlled ventures. The Securities and Exchange Commission is running a parallel investigation, according to the Bloomberg report. This is all Amber per Bloomberg. So then the speculation comes in, did he flip the team because he needed the money to pay off whatever it is that's going on in the real world, the non-sports world part of this?
34: Right. I would imagine it could not hurt to now have $12.5 billion or whatever his walkaway is of that, because he doesn't own 100% of the Lakers, but certainly he just made some money, honey. And I would imagine that that would help with some of those investigations, whatever that's leading to. I think that had a lot to do with this. If you're reading between the lines, that's of course not what's being reported. What's being reported is that this was a spur of the moment thing, and it was a deal he couldn't turn down. And I do like the idea, guys, of a spur of the moment decision. Like, the rest of us are driving past a Starbucks and we decide, sir, spur of the moment, let's get a coffee, you know? And apparently with billionaires, they're driving around and they decide, let's buy the Los Angeles Lakers for $12.5 billion. Like, that's a spur of the moment decision for these people. I have a hard time believing that. I don't have that kind of money. I have a hard time believing if I operated in that world, though, that I would make those sorts of spur of the moment decisions. I would imagine that maybe Kushner and Iger had some sort of idea that it would be beneficial to Mark Walter to sell the Lakers. And so maybe the Lakers were sort of secretly for sale. That's all complete speculation on my part. I just think if you connect the dots that there might be a little bit more to this, Evan, and there might have been a reason that they knew that if they made him an offer he can't refuse, he would not refuse it.
1: Yeah, there's so much more. We got to continue this conversation because there's that part of it. There's also, how does ownership in sports get vetted that quickly? Now, maybe that's the Bob Iger part, because Bob Iger obviously has the interactions and the relationships with the NBA for 100 years, that there's less of a vetting process.
2: You want to know how it gets vetted that quickly? A $12.5 billion valuation. Who in the NBA is going to turn that down?
1: Well, okay.
2: No governor is going to turn that down because they just made more money.
34: It hasn't been fully vetted, though, yet, guys. That process is going to take
2: weeks. I understand that. But this is something that everybody wants to happen because of the price tag that's associated with the Lakers.
1: All right, we're going to

0: though yet, guys. That process is going to take weeks.
1: I understand that, but this is something that everybody wants to happen because of the price tag that's associated with the Lakers.
2: All right, we're going to continue this conversation. One of the most shocking sports business stories we've seen in the last decade plus. 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

0: Evan, Canty, and Michelle are unsportsmanlike.
1: The Lakers once again have been sold. Josh Kushner and Bob Iger reportedly set to buy the Lakers for more than $12 billion.
2: Kushner and Bob Iger were involved in the expansion process in Las Vegas. At some point, they looked around and said, before we do this, let's call and see if the Lakers are available.
3: Walter bought it in 25. It's no wonder he owns the Dodgers, the Sparks, Cadillac Formula One, Chelsea. I mean, he is making money.
4: Here on ESPN Radio, ESPN2, we are presented by Progressive Insurance, along with Chris Canty, Amber Wilson, Amber and Ian, weeknights 8 p.m. to 10 p.m. Eastern. In for Smalls today, Evan Cohen with you, and we have been talking about one of the most shocking sports business stories over the last decade plus, because none of us saw the Lakers being sold 1 year after the Lakers were sold. And in reality, if you want to put it into layman's terms, how much money would you take to give up on a dream, to just sell your dream? Mark Walters said it was his dream to buy the Lakers, right? So it's...

0: dream unless you could plus out $2.5 billion in valuation. Was it really? Can you really say something is a dream if there's a price for you to not live it out?
1: No.
0: Then it's not a dream.
1: But that's the part that's weird to me. Because when he purchased the Lakers, he made it sound as if this was going to be one of his priorities for the rest of his life. He looked at himself as a steward of the most iconic franchise in the NBA. It didn't sound as if it was just a flip opportunity. It sounded as if he was angling for this for a really long time. And to be able to align the L.A. Dodgers and the L.A. Lakers, two of the most iconic franchises in all of sports that happen to be in the same city, I just never thought that the Mark Walter group would potentially move off of the Lakers in less than 2 years.
0: Yeah, we need Tarek and Christina, flip or flop. This is an HGTV kind of show.
1: We need Pablo Torre finds out. That's not who we need. Like, I want to know exactly what's going on with this.
0: Let's just do this then without being...
1: Go for it. We got to do it.
0: Right. No, we... Okay, Nuno has Dave McMenamin sound that he wants to play here from NBA Today. As this is the background as to why Dave McMenamin covers the Lakers, why the Lakers would sell now.
2: I've checked in with sources around the league, I'm sure, as we all have. And the biggest question mark I keep getting back to me is why? Is this in relation to the investigation, the federal investigation going on into Mark Walter's other business interests outside of his ownership of the Dodgers and the Lakers and the Sparks? We're going to find out. We're going to keep asking these questions. But on its face, we can say, yes, that's a great job. You make $2.5 billion in 14 months.
3: Yeah, he flipped the house very quickly.
2: Exactly. Yes. But the way he talked about this team when he initially purchased it is that he was going to be basically the stakeholder for the rest of his career, the rest of his life. You know, this is a legacy type of entity. This isn't a building that you just flip like a house, right?
3: Right.
2: So there's some major question marks here.
0: Okay. So you brought up Pablo Torre Finds Out, obviously a phenomenal Pulitzer Prize winning reporter. And
1: who does great work in the L.A. area, so I'm told. Ask Steve Ballmer.
0: So, Amber, I think when we look at this, to CeCe's point, you never said anyone was doing anything fishy by any stretch of imagination. What you just brought up by bringing up Pablo was someone needs to explain how quickly this all came together, why it came together, who else was involved and how it came together? What did some people know versus other people knowing? And that's why there are so many names involved in this with direct ties to so many different people.
4: Right. It's impossible to ignore the investigation into Walter's other companies. It's impossible to ignore some of the things that just aren't necessarily making logical sense in terms of how quickly this deal came together. Ramona's excellent. She's obviously reporting what she's being told. Ramona had said that over here, Kushner and Iger were bidding on a Las Vegas expansion team and things were getting too expensive. And so they decided to pivot and buy the Los Angeles Lakers instead for $12.5 billion. That doesn't really make sense because what was being reported for the Vegas expansion team was something more like $7 to $10 billion. So all of a sudden you've decided to then go spend a whole lot more money on the Los Angeles Lakers. I know that's an iconic franchise, but all of this seems peculiar. And I think it's fair for those questions to be asked. And obviously this whole thing did come together very quickly. It clearly was kept under wraps, whatever conversations were being had previously. So there isn't much reporting on this done yet. And the powers that be, like the McMenamins and the Ramonas of the world, are certainly going to be digging into this. And I would imagine that we'll be finding out some more stuff here over the next few weeks. But I want to call something out because both of you said that it's not actually a dream if there's a price tag on giving it up. And all three of us sitting here are living out our dream right now. And you mean to tell me, Evan Cohn, that if somebody walks into that studio right now and said, I will hand you $5 billion to give up your seat on Unsportsmanlike, you wouldn't do it and go find another show? Come on now.
0: No. I'm the wrong person to ask that one
1: to.
0: No.
1: I think we've already discussed this, Amber. Unfortunately, none of us won the Powerball. That's somebody in Illinois, so God bless them. But here's what I'll say. If we won that kind of money, Amber, we're going to still do Unsportsmanlike. We're just not going to do it from here.
4: Okay.
0: You may start at 7.
4: You're doing it from your mega yacht.
1: But here's the thing, Amber, and I think we're all dancing around and talking around it because we don't want to step on any landmines, but it's hard to ignore that Mark Walter is in the midst of a federal investigation with his insurance companies and the underlying credit facilities being utilized to fund some of his other business ventures, most notably purchasing sports franchises. It just so happens 14 months after he bought the Lakers, in the midst of this investigation, an ownership group that features the brother of the President of the United States' son-in-law is buying the team. That's hard to ignore. Now, it could be purely coincidental. Who knows? But something just doesn't seem right on its face when it comes to the pivot that the Iger-Kushner ownership group had from expansion franchises out on the West Coast to buying the most iconic franchise in the entire league.
0: So can I give you other connections? I brought up all these names. I'm going to give you the other connections. CeCe just gave you one in terms of like the real-life investigation to the potential, maybe possible, fraud investigation that's going on with Mark Walter.
1: No, there is an investigation. No, I'm saying there's I'm not a federal investigation. Fraud. There's an SEC yes. investigation. Yes. Those things are happening.
0: Right. So here's what else is happening. I don't know if people heard LeBron James left the Lakers. Okay? So LeBron James leaves the Lakers. Amber asked a great question, basically, like, who knew what when? Did he know something? Right? Because who else has been mentioned for the Vegas franchise? LeBron's group. Who now has an opening to maybe get that Vegas franchise where he could have potentially been outbid for that Vegas franchise? And or one of the coolest things about the Bob Iger, Josh Kushner group is the Bob Iger part. Face of the franchise. Trusted leader of an organization. Well, Bob Iger leading the Lakers is akin in some ways to LeBron leading a Vegas franchise, in that you clearly have the face of the franchise. And I know this may shock people. Neither Bob Iger nor LeBron James would be the money guys in a purchase. They don't have the money to purchase an NBA, like not even close. They're insanely rich, but not even close to purchase an NBA team. Also, Bob Iger, everyone talks about his amazing friendship with who? Chris Paul, who just decides, I'm going to retire. I'm not going to try to get back in. What could Chris Paul be involved with the Lakers now? Wouldn't the irony of all ironies with that, of that he couldn't get traded there, and now maybe he could run the team one day with Bob Iger?
1: Chris Paul running the team, J.J. Redick coaching the team.
0: Where did Bob Iger have floor seats to?
1: Yeah.
0: The L.A. Clippers during that time.
1: He's the owner of Angel FC.
0: So there are so many connections. In addition, Mark Walter, now the former owner of the Lakers, owns the Dodgers, okay? The Dodgers and the Lakers were being merged over the last year or so into an organization that I talked to somebody at ESPN LA yesterday, and he said to me, there's always been this buzz that Andrew Friedman, who runs the Dodgers, could also run the Lakers, not in terms of X's and O's, but how to build a franchise. Which would make sense, right? I've said it a million times. I'd hire Theo Epstein to run any sports franchise. Bob Myers running the Commanders. Same kind of thing, right? So there are so many ties. And then Nuno tells me today that FIFA's involved. And I'm like, how is FIFA involved? Because I guess Kushner's investment firm was investing in FIFA. And they were... Yep. I don't know that we have a story with as many ties to huge name people and teams as this story. Ever. Ever. And Amber, one other thing on the Vegas thing that you brought up in terms of buying the Lakers versus buying Vegas, I think the more we look into this, the more we're going to realize that the Lakers for them are cheaper than Vegas, because they're only paying for a percentage of the Lakers with private equity used potentially up to 20% versus the totality of the Vegas franchise. I don't know the full numbers on that because we don't know how much the Vegas franchise will be sold, but I wonder if that's part of it. If, as crazy as it sounds, the Lakers could have been cheaper than the expansion franchise.
4: Maybe, possibly. This is how sports works now, right? With these groups being put together, and we're talking billions of dollars being pooled together from, you're right, you know, Bob Iger, hundreds of millionaire, right? But not necessarily a billionaire. And that's why they pull their resources, but they also utilize private equity. And it's a very different world than when the buses bought the Los Angeles Lakers. That was a mom and pop shop for a long, long time. There was good things about that. There was bad things about that. Today, certainly, though, this is how sports franchises are bought. Whether it was in Los Angeles, maybe a similar structure, I have no idea, or Las Vegas rather, but here in LA, this is how it's going to end up going. So there's always a lot of pieces, and there's going to be a lot of powerful names involved in basically every sale, I think, from now on forward.
1: Man, the Celtics feel like a bargain from a year ago when they sold for
0: $6 billion. I'm like, if you're Mark Walter, offer $7 billion for the Celtics and you just get them for on the cheap.
1: Right.
0: As crazy as sounds.
1: The Celtics for 6.1 or the Lakers for 12.5.
0: And you don't get the arena.
1: Oh, my God.
0: You don't have the arena nor the Sparks. They don't have either one. They just have They have the Lakers is what this group now has. All right. A lot of bold things that happen here. Another bold proclamation, though, by one NFL head coach. We will get to that next. We're on Sportsmanlike, presented by Progressive Insurance.
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1: Amber Wilson,
2: Evan Cohen, Chris Danny, on Sportsmanlike.
1: I can see it. What's happening?
2: I gotta bring this up because a couple of thoughts off of the Lakers deal. First of all,
1: I thought you were gonna destroy me.
2: No, not destroying you. No, you're good. We'll get to that later.
3: Not yet.
2: We've got plenty of time for that. First thing, Luka Doncic will be playing for his fifth owner in less than 3 years.
1: At some point, he just may be like, I don't think this is for me. I'm going to go back to Europe.
2: Owner.
1: Give me whatever that offer is that the Greek team gave to Jokic. Give it to me. I'm out of here. This is ridiculous.
2: Owners for the Mavs, and then, of course, three different owners for the Lakers. That is insane. Other thing, Sportico came out with the evaluation of the NFL teams. Dallas Cowboys, $15.5 billion. Seems a little light.
1: Does that include the stadium?
2: They own the stadium. They built it.
1: But does the valuation, is it of the team?
2: Yes, those evaluations. The valuation does include Jerry's World.
1: Oh, then it's got to be up.
2: Yeah.
1: It has to be. No?
2: Yeah. $15.5 billion. If the Lakers just sold for $12.5 billion, the Cowboys, I can't imagine what they're worth.
1: I don't want to recklessly speculate more than we already have on some of these things, but correct me if I'm wrong. Don't the Cowboys have, like, separate either merch or food or beverage?
2: Food and beverage, yeah.
1: So they have their own...
2: They have their own food and beverage company with the Yankees. There's a deal that they have with the Yankees.
1: So that increases the valuation, obviously, to get to that number also, because they control more.
2: I'm sure it does, but...
1: Wow.
2: Jerry with a big smile on his face yesterday.
1: Has to be. We are on Sportsmanlike here on ESPN Radio, ESPN2. We are presented by Progressive Insurance. Amber Wilson in for Smalls today. You hear her with Ian Fitzsimmons every night, Monday through Friday, 8 p.m. to 10 p.m. Eastern, except when she has to take her son to the hospital because he jumps on a couch, or jumping on the couch, as he says. It's a big debate in the Wilson household as to what actually happened there. Yesterday, Ben Johnson, head coach of the Chicago Bears, he had an interview with The Athletic, and part of a wide-ranging profile published Wednesday by The Athletic included this quote. You've got 31 other teams coming to training camp saying our goal is to win the Super Bowl. I want more than that, Johnson told The Athletic. I want to have the highest scoring offense ever, which happens to be the 2013 Denver Broncos. I know how many points per game they scored, which is 37.9, and I want to surpass them. I want shutouts. I want blowouts.
4: What?
1: Go ahead.
2: I mean, if you're a Packers fan, you have to be a little worried, don't you? Because he's taking direct aim at Green Bay and Matt LaFleur. I don't know what it is, why he has that axe to grind. I guess it's a part of the Green Bay-Chicago rivalry. But, man, when Ben Johnson says something like that, everybody in the NFL should take notice because his offense, from a personnel standpoint, has the ability to do it. They have a quarterback that has as much horsepower as anybody in the NFL. They've got a pretty good skill position core. And Ben Johnson has the most diverse running game in the entire league. Last year, no team had more plays of 10 yards or more than the Chicago Bears. It was quite literally one of the most explosive offenses we've seen in the National Football League in recent years. And so when he says that they're going to take an even bigger leap and that they want a challenge to have the greatest scoring offense ever. I mean, listen, this is somebody from an X's and O's standpoint has all of the tools in his bag in order to get his team there.
1: Amber, do you think this could be the highest scoring offense of all time?
3: No. And I don't know why we're talking about that. We're talking about a team that had 7 rallies in the fourth quarter last season. And yeah, it's an explosive offense. And Canty just gave you the stat for 10-plus yard runs. If you look at the explosive rate, when you consider the passing explosive rate as well of over 20 yards, the actual explosive rate for this team, they were 7th in the NFL. Obviously still a top 10 in terms of explosive rate. We know what Ben Johnson brought to this offense, but it's not like there's no problems at all with this team. Certainly there's problems with this team defensively. So I know this was a long piece. We're taking a singular quote out of context. I don't know if he addressed that side of the ball. But in terms of the offense, Caleb Williams still needs to work on his accuracy. He had a 58.1% completion percentage last season. That's the lowest for a quarterback leading a playoff team since 2012. So do I think that this is going to automatically become the best most explosive, best offense in the entire league and be blowing out teams every single game? No, but also, why do we care? Why is that the goal? Ben Johnson mentioned the Super Bowl. That should be the goal. Frankly, that should be the only goal.
1: Well, I'm glad you brought up we're taking one quote. Let me give you another quote, Amber, from the Athletic story on Ben Johnson here. So it continues. As for the broader team, Johnson cited the Super Bowl winning New England Patriots teams from 03 and 04, who at one point won 21 consecutive games between the regular season and the postseason. My interjection here, that was a defense first team, just by the way. Now, we go back. Why can't we do that, Johnson said. There has never been an undefeated season since the NFL expanded its schedule to more than 14 regular season games. The moon is the Super Bowl, but we're shooting beyond that for the stars. And I want these players to feel each and every single day they come in. End quote. All right. See, this is where these guys set themselves up to fail.
3: Mm-hmm.
2: Please explain.
1: If he goes 16-1, is that a disappointing season for him?
3: Now it is.
1: See, this is what we do. CeCe, you play this sport. You know how hard it is. Amber and I talk about this stuff. We remember these quotes, not that you don't, but this is the irrational nature that we go to. He's shooting for the moon and the stars. That's great. When you're talking about an undefeated season and the Super Bowl is not enough.
2: But everybody want to go 17-0.
1: But that's not enough, is what he's saying. Like, that's not that they have to blow everybody out. They have to shut everybody out.
2: He said the Super Bowl is the moon. We're shooting for the stars. We want to have the most explosive offense in the league. There's never been an undefeated season since they expanded beyond 14 games.
3: Little shot right there at the 72 Dolphins, by the way. I don't appreciate that.
2: Okay. Of course. I knew it always comes back to the Dolphins. But here's the thing. Everybody wants to win every single game. So what's wrong with putting that on wax? What's wrong with saying that? Everybody wants to etch their name in the record books. What's wrong with saying that?
1: Okay, I'll tell
2: you. He's just articulating things that players already feel.
1: Right. But here's where I look at your career, and I think about your favorite coach you ever played for, the man that to this day you would, like, take a bullet for in Tom Coughlin. Okay? Mm-hmm. You love him. I could never imagine this quote coming out of Tom Coughlin.
2: Well, yeah, now. Ben Johnson's not Tom Coughlin. Also, this is not that decade of the National Football League. This is not that generation of athletes. You have to find a way to get your message to resonate with the guys in the locker room. And Caleb Williams came out last year talking about how he wanted to be the Bears' first 4,000-yard passer. He's the one that came out and talked about completion percentage, all of those things. So if the players are talking about it, what's wrong with the head coach echoing those same sentiments and doing everything that he can to try and reinforce some of those goals?
1: Because we always talk about don't overpromise and underdeliver. That's what this feels like it could end up being. Because I didn't have a negative thought at all about the Bears going into this year. This is too much of an overpromise to me.
2: He didn't guarantee that he was going to do it.
1: I understand. But I think... Well, Amber, go ahead. Go ahead.
3: No, I was going to say, there's also a big difference between trying to be a 4,000-yard passer when you were only 58 yards away from that last season and trying to go undefeated, which Ben Johnson just told you nobody's done in any 14-game-plus era of the NFL. So there's a big darn difference there. I also don't agree with Canty that the goal for every team is to go undefeated. I think, frankly, the goal is to win a Super Bowl for every team. That's it.
2: Amber, the goal every week when you go out to play is to win the game.
3: Fair enough, to get to the postseason, to get a good season.
2: Nobody says, all right, we're going to win this one, lose that one, win the next two, lose one here before the bye week. Nobody does that. We're trying to win every single game.
1: But one at a time. Not to go cliche, but I feel like, did you ever go into a season, even when you won the Super Bowl in 11, did you go into the next season saying, let's go undefeated? There's just no way. You don't think like that. How can you?
2: Well, you don't go into the season thinking that you're going to go undefeated, but you go into the season and you look at your schedule and you say, we can win every single one of these games. There's a path to doing it, and we just got to find it.
1: Yeah, I would bet most Bears fans today are probably with CeCe saying, this is amazing. We have a coach that feels this way, and we have a team that maybe could back it up.
2: We thought it was too much for Caleb Williams to say the things he said last year when it came to completion percentage, when it came to 4,000 yards passing. We said, don't worry about all those things. Just worry about improving from being a 5-win team in your rookie year.
1: That's
2: what we said.
1: Yeah.
2: But guess what? Listen, he set those goals. He didn't reach all of them, but they did win a division title. They did win a playoff game.
1: No doubt.
2: They did give the Rams all they wanted in overtime in the divisional round. So, yeah, I get it. Aim for the stars, you land on the moon. That's what Ben Johnson is doing. And I have no problem with it. For us to question Ben Johnson's tactics when it comes to finding a way to motivate this team after the depths that he brought this franchise out of, I think it's a little bit ridiculous.
1: I also realize this whole thing. I know nothing about astrology because I didn't know like the stars, moon, like which one was further out, and I didn't.
3: What?
1: Know. We're not Sportsman Life, presented by Progressive Insurance.
2: What kind of education you got in Wisconsin?
5: That's also astrology, what? Evan.
3: Oh. Yeah, that's astronomy.
2: Astronomy.
1: Bye.
0: Camp to camp. Team to team.
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1: By the way, I didn't know that Jaden Daniels, Commanders quarterback, such a big fan of the show.
2: Really?
1: Yeah. Amber Wilson in for Smalls tonight. Amber and Ian, 8 p. to 10 p. Eastern here on ESPN Radio. Well, we did a whole thing about jersey numbers yesterday.
2: Correct.
1: I didn't know that Jaden Daniels was so obsessed with jersey numbers also. Did you see this story? This is one of the most ridiculous stories I've ever seen. Do you know that he has his lawyer reaching out to LSU?
2: About the kid wearing 5?
1: Because yeah, a young man is wearing number 5 at LSU, yeah. And he's saying, well, you can't use my name, image, and likeness anymore because he's wearing 5. Do you know where Amber went to school? The University of Florida. Do you know that there are two guys currently on the University of Florida who are wearing 15?
2: Really?
1: Two. Tebow's number. One of them is Matt Harpring's son, of course.
2: Why is that jersey not retired?
1: But the point is, who cares? Why is Jaden Daniels going after LSU? This is such a waste of time. He's saying, oh, I'm not being treated like Joe Burrow. Joe Burrow won a title. You didn't.
3: Tebow was before NIL, though. So Tebow wouldn't be able to make this threat. Jaden Daniels can.
1: Oh, you're saying it's a money thing?
3: You just said, and I'm not as familiar with the story, but you just said that he's threatening that they can no longer use his NIL, right? So yeah, it's essentially him protecting his name, image, and likeness.
4: Florida also doesn't retire numbers.
1: Okay, so like,
3: it's true.
1: This seems like an unnecessary thing for Jaden Daniels to worry about.
2: Nah, if it's about the money, though, Amber's exactly right. I mean, listen, she brought it up. If it's about protecting his brand, his money, his coin, I'm all about it.
3: I think that's why it's more complicated in this era of college football, because they want to think that their number is now synonymous with them and their time there at LSU. And if he's still benefiting off of any of the merch from his time there, it's going to be tied to that number. And then what if the next player does something big with that number? Does that harm his ability to make money off of it? I'm just speculating. This is reckless speculation, but I'm guessing that that's the path of logic that his lawyer was going down.
2: He is a Heisman Trophy winner.
5: But hold on. This is, I think, part of, and in the story, it says sources told ESPN that Daniels believe he's being treated differently than Joe Burrow, whose 9 jersey hasn't been worn. Yeah, because he won a national championship. You didn't win one.
1: I just said that 4 seconds ago.
5: I didn't hear that part.
2: That was the thing that he led with.
1: That is unbelievable what just happened here.
3: James Daniels listens to the show. Nuno doesn't.
2: Oh, my God.
1: Yes, Amber. Get him.
2: What is happening right now?
1: Get him. We've been talking about because it bothered me that Blake Snell wears a single digit, even though he pitched well the other night for the Dodgers. I don't like pitchers wearing single digits. Anyway, speaking of quarterbacks, some news out of Cleveland. Deshaun Watson, QB1, for week 1 of the preseason.
2: Yay.
1: Okay, go ahead. I like when you react before I'm done with the setup. Then I'm just going to get out of the way. So now you have the ball.
2: Finish the setup.
1: That is the setup. Why the yay?
2: I know a lot of people are putting a stock in Deshaun Watson being named the starter for the first preseason game. But the reality is that both quarterbacks are going to get an opportunity to start a preseason game. Shador will start the second preseason game. And if you ask a lot of NFL coaches, that's the one that people put more stock in, right? Because you see more of the starters participate in that game around the league. That's based on how the current preseason is constructed, considered the dress rehearsal. So, yeah, I guess Deshaun Watson starting preseason game number 1, our natural default is that he's got a leg up in the quarterback competition. And I don't know that that's a fair characterization of what's been going on with this particular position battle.
1: Amber?
3: Who's starting the first regular season game? That's what actually matters.
1: Yet.
3: Who the heck cares who's starting the first preseason game? To Canty's point, this means absolutely nothing. I mean, I guess the only reason that maybe potentially this could be a story is if you think Shador needs more development. He's 6 years younger than Watson. Do you feel like then that they should be putting all their stock in Shador and starting him every preseason game? Otherwise, I do not understand. And I'm not one who has a big problem with Munkin taking a look at both of his quarterbacks. I know a lot of people think it's ridiculous that he's even given Deshaun Watson a shot. If I'm him, heck, he's there on the roster. Why not evaluate all of your options? He's certainly an option, at least for now. It doesn't even matter that you're paying him a boatload of money, but that's the reality of the situation. And so he's taking a look-see. And part of taking a look-see is you let these dudes play in the preseason.
2: Amber, here's my problem with it, though, in terms of how Todd Monken is handling it. He told us back in the spring that he wanted to have QB1 wrapped up by the time minicamp was over. His words, not ours. So now that we've gotten into the middle of August, and we're a few weeks into training camp on the eve of the first preseason game for a decision not to be made. If the quarterback battle is this close, then why wouldn't the tie go to the younger guy that's in his early 20s as opposed to a player in Deshaun Watson who is essentially on a negative contract and has virtually no future with your franchise?
3: What if it's not that close? What if Deshaun Watson has looked significantly better then in the eyes of Todd Monken than Shador Sanders, but he's hoping that Sanders can come around on the stretch because Sanders is 6 years younger. Although, Canty, also, Deshaun Watson is 30. You know, he's not 40. He's still a very young quarterback when you consider how long these guys now can play in the NFL. I understand what the story of Deshaun has been post-2019, but again, he's there. And so if there is confusion, or if Deshaun seems like maybe he's outplaying Shador, if you're Todd Monken, you've got to make a statement. He's on your roster. Why not? I don't understand why, at least for the preseason. And I also, fine, like if he just randomly made a decision now, is that really going to be ultimately beneficial? Maybe he's trying to motivate Shador, Evan. Maybe that's also part of this.
1: Yeah, and then part of the other trickle-down of this is Tony Grossi, ESPN Cleveland, a Land on Demand Browns reporter, tweeted out yesterday at Tony Grossi, no surprise Todd Monken naming Deshaun Watson to start in Chicago. No surprise Shador Sanders will start at home versus Buffalo. New mystery is who's number one in the Bills joint practice. Because that's more competitive, et cetera, as they go out there with that joint practice coming up. By the way, Nuno, did you hear that Jaden Daniels is mad that Joe Burrow is treated differently than LSU than he is? I just didn't know if you knew that, Nuno.
5: But Evan, why? Why would they treat him differently?
1: Well, one guy won a championship and the other guy did not. I don't know if we heard that. Yeah, 2019.
4: Do you know he's mad about them using his number five?
1: That was amazing.
5: I don't blame him, though.
1: That was unbelievable. Absolutely unbelievable. All right, coming up, we have two-a-days. Arguably the most interesting team in terms of two-a-days. There's an argument. This is the most interesting two-a-day. We will do it coming up next. We're on Sportsmanlike, presented by Progressive Insurance.
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3: Canty right now, he's got a 7-month-old. 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I've taken kids to Europe at varying ages. I know all about this. But I will tell you, my youngest, we're talking DEFCON scenarios. Like nightmare travels. 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
7: Many people thought he was going to be a nice guard, a guy that would play hard.
2: I agree.
7: A guy that you need on your basketball team to set the temperature, was going to be a good defender. Nobody saw the all-time record in the NBA for triple-doubles. Better than Magic Johnson, better than Larry Bird, better than LeBron James. And you can try to dismiss that as a stat, dismiss it all you want. I don't think you realize how hard it is to do anything successfully at the highest level when it comes to the NBA. And he was doing that routinely even before and after he was the MVP in the NBA back in 2017. Nobody saw this coming from Russell Westbrook. And yet time and time again, people always trying to poke holes in his game. Trying to say, well, if he did this, well, he did that. Russell Westbrook said, I got here by being like this. I know that's my superpower. And can I work on different things? Yes. But no one's going to question that I'm going to be all in with that kind of effort.
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17: This is Rob Domofsky covering the Packers. It's sometimes hard to remember that the Packers were 9-3-1 and led the Broncos in the second half in Week 15 before their season fell apart. They lost Micah Parsons to injury and didn't win a game the rest of the way, twice blowing leads to the Bears in both the regular season and the playoffs. The focus around here all offseason has been on finishing. Coach Matt LaFleur stressed every way he knows how that they must finish. Said LaFleur, it's something that we've put a lot of emphasis on, and I expect us to be able to accomplish that, but we won't know until we get there.
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1: 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Along with Chris Canty. Amber Wilson in for Smalls today. Evan Cohen with you. Of course, you normally hear Amber Monday through Friday with Ian Fitzsimmons, 8 p. to 10 p. 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Pacific. As the Pacific audience yesterday, the West Coast audience certainly had a big day, and we discussed it with the Lakers sale. Yes, they were sold again a year later after they were sold the first time, from the Buss family to Mark Walter, and now to Bob Iger, former CEO of Disney, as well as Josh Kushner. And a lot of conversation on that in the first hour. If you missed any of that, go back on the podcast and listen wherever podcasts are found. So yes, two-a-days, Green Bay Packers. I said I think this may be the most interesting team to discuss. Not just because Smalls roots for them, but in general, we've talked about teams that have that wide variance, like the Houston Texans, right? Yeah. If C.J. Stroud is good, how good can they be? We've talked about the Philadelphia Eagles and that, you know, our belief in Jalen Hurts maybe when others don't. There's the obvious teams like Kansas City, Buffalo, and Baltimore where you're like, all right, quarterback, they're awesome. They're going to continue to be awesome, et cetera, et cetera. This team, though, what are they exactly? Because the Packers last year, 9-7-1. They go out and get Micah. He gets hurt. He was awesome when he was there. Got hurt. Tucker Kraft, big tight end. Number one target, basically, for Jordan Love. Gets hurt. He's back now. Role definition at the wide receiver position with some guys, Romeo Doubs in New England, Dontavian Wicks in Philadelphia. They have less guys at that position that you've heard of. Matthew Golden and Jaden Reed as the main guys. So maybe more role definition. But it all comes back to one guy. The analytics darling that is Jordan Love. Well, Jordan Love is the captain of the smart person team. Like, all of the smart football people will tell you how great he is. Amber, I am not that person, and I'm not saying he's not great. He can be great. What I am saying is totally playing the results that don't necessarily, aren't necessarily impacted in full by Jordan Love. They've won 9 games. In each of the 3 years, he's been a full-time starter in Green Bay, and he's never won a division. That's not to say he can't be awesome or he won't be awesome. It's just to say there's no real high level of accomplishments yet.
3: I mean, he's improved every year that he's been in the NFL. Last year was his best season. And you just mentioned that they did have injuries. And they go into last season with one of the best rosters, if not the best roster in the National Football League. It ends up being a wildly disappointing season. And Jordan Love was not disappointing during that season. And so I actually give him a nod. I give him some credit. He had a 23-6 touchdown interception ratio. So all you can ask from your younger quarterbacks is for the development to see that, Canty, year in and year out, and he certainly has shown that. I don't think that their disappointment is actually on Jordan Love. I'd be looking more at that coaching staff, frankly.
2: Well, let me say it this way. I think that Jordan Love is looked at as somebody that can elevate the talent around him, and we haven't seen him do that to the level of his predecessors, right? We saw with Aaron Rodgers relatively early in his career. I want to say Aaron Rodgers, within the first three seasons of taking over full-time on that job, ends up going on a Super Bowl run. Brett Favre, similar type of career arc as a starter for the Green Bay Packers. Jordan Love hasn't come close to that. And so we're wondering when he's going to ascend, when he's going to take off. And so when you look at this Green Bay Packers roster, a lot of young receivers, offensive line still a work in progress. We'll see what happens with the running game, the legal issues facing running back Josh Jacobs. And then defensively, you're missing arguably the best defensive player in all of football for the first month and a half. And we saw last year when that guy got hurt, you didn't win any more football games. So we're questioning whether or not Jordan Love can come out and play more consistently and cover up some of the deficiencies that the Green Bay Packers are going to have to contend with this upcoming season, and also find a way to navigate not having Micah Parsons for the first 4 or 5 weeks.
1: Amber, let me go back to something you said. You said, I don't look at the quarterback. I look more so at the coaching staff and the coach. So fair for me to assess that you believe there's more pressure on Matt LaFleur than Jordan Love this year?
3: Yeah, a lot more pressure on Matt LaFleur because he does have a loaded roster. He certainly did have a reloaded roster, and they went 9-8-1 last season. And who does that fall on? That falls on the coach. Now, are those two tied together? And if Matt LaFleur ends up losing his job over the next couple years, does that mean, is that signal at the beginning of the end for Jordan Love? It's very possible. I still have my questions about Jordan Love as well, guys. But I'm in this weird position right now defending him because I just don't think last season was his fault. Collapsing late in games as much as they did, which is why you're hearing LaFleur talk over and over and over again about the emphasis in this training camp on finishing, that was the story of the Green Bay Packers. And to me, that's not just a quarterback issue. Frankly, that's hardly a quarterback issue when you look at Jordan Love's numbers. I mean, you're talking over, 101.2 a passer rating. He had a 66.3% completion percentage. Jordan Love was solid last season. What wasn't solid is the way that Matt LaFleur utilized that roster. And yes, there were injuries. You had Micah for 13 games. He was phenomenal for those 13 games. But Canty, everybody's injured in the National Football League towards the end of the season. It's not an excuse for how this roster finished.
1: Is it a loaded roster? Would you say, I mean, you have them finishing in last place.
2: No, I don't think it's a loaded roster at all. I don't see it that way. I mean, they have nice pieces in their receiving core, but aside from Christian Watson, a lot of it's just based on potential. And I always say this all the time. When you're focusing on potential, that just means you haven't done it yet, right? Jaden Reed, put it together for a whole season. Matthew Golden, put it together for a whole season. The offensive line, they lost Elgton Jenkins. He left in free agency. He's with the Cleveland Browns now. So I don't know what to make of it. Tucker Kraft, getting him back from injury is going to be very important because we saw a different version of Jordan Love when he went out. But also, we have to look at this running game. And last year, it was abysmal. It was one of the worst in Green Bay Packers history. They finished 25th in yards before contact. That offensive line didn't do a great job of resetting a lot of scrimmage and creating a lot of room for running backs to work. And so you wonder if you're if you have so much of this season anchoring on getting a better version of Jordan Love, how much better can he be? How much more consistent can he be without the benefit of having a reliable running game? And then what compounds that is Josh Jacobs and the off-the-field issues that he's dealing with. And based on what we heard from our very own Adam Schefter this week on the Pat McAfee show, he could be facing potential discipline from the NFL league office. So, I mean, there are a lot of question marks on this offense around Jordan Love. And we already know the biggest question mark over this entire team, which is the return to play for Michael Parsons. I don't look at the Green Bay Packers as a loaded roster. I look at this division, and I recognize that this is going to be an uphill climb for this team in 2026.
1: So when we look at Jordan Love, Amber, you said specifically, you know, young quarterback, et cetera, which by age obviously he is, 27 years old, like he, you know, let's a decade plus in theory left in his NFL career. But do you look at him as a fourth-year player or as a sixth-year player? Because, like, if we're looking at him as a sixth-year player, he's not young, right? In terms of the 2 years he sat on the bench behind Rodgers, and then obviously he's been the starter for the last 3 years full-time. Like, how many years in do we look at Jordan Love? Because when you're saying he's a young player, young in age, but maybe not in experience...
3: I think of him as a fourth-year player. He's been starting for 3 years. We know about the tensions there between him and Aaron Rodgers. I thought it was funny when Canty likened him to Aaron Rodgers. It's like, compared to the other two guys, you know, Aaron Rodgers and Brett Favre. It's like, what are we talking about? How fair is that to Jordan Love? And I understand that's what this franchise is about. But also, what a drag that you get compared to future Hall of Famer there in Aaron Rodgers when you are coming into this situation and expected to take over this team in a very different era for the Green Bay Packers than the one that either of those two predecessors were operating under. So again, I just don't know if it's a Jordan Love issue because he's improved every season. Does he improve again this season in this hypothetical you're giving me if his numbers go up even more? It's why the football nerds love him, because of the numbers. And again, I don't necessarily love him. I'm not making him a top tier quarterback, but I think he was incredibly solid last season. So if he takes another step forward, do I think that he's in jeopardy? No, I really don't.
2: Well, Amber, you said, is it fair to be compared to the other guys that came before him? The standard for quarterback play, it is what it is with the Green Bay Packers. But the comparison is absolutely fair when the head coach opens that door earlier this week and he says that Jordan Love is the best he's ever seen in terms of being able to play the chess match with opposing defenses. Now, this is a head coach that coached Aaron Rodgers. This is somebody that was the quarterback coach when Matt Ryan won MVP of this league. This is somebody that was been around Jared Goff. Like he's been around really, really good quarterbacks, high-level quarterbacks, and he said Jordan Love is the best he's ever seen when it comes to that aspect of it, being able to play the chess match with opposing defenses at the line of scrimmage. I'm going to compare him to Aaron Rodgers and Brett Favre because the head coach opened that door. We're just walking through it.
3: So we're okay when Ben Johnson says crazy stuff, but not when Matt LaFleur does? I'm just trying to keep score.
2: What do you mean?
3: Because there's all sorts of crazy stuff these coaches are saying coming out of this training camp era where there's mics around them all the time. Yes, that was a crazy thing for LaFleur to say. Ben Johnson also said he wants to go undefeated, and that's what he's shooting for this season. You were good with that.
2: Boy, that is the wildest case of whataboutism I've ever seen.
3: I'm just saying, you were fine with that. When we talked about Ben Johnson earlier, you were saying that he was just using that strategy to hype up his team. That's probably exactly what LaFleur is doing here, to hype up his 27-year-old quarterback who knows that he coached really good quarterbacks. You instill the confidence in him. You say, hey, I think you're the truth. You've got all the skills. You're it.
2: You just said it was unfair to compare Jordan Love to Aaron Rodgers and Brett Favre. I'm just telling you that the coach doesn't feel that way.
1: That's fair, too.
2: That's all I'm pointing out.
3: He didn't do that, though. He didn't directly do that. He indirectly did that.
1: No. Stacey Dales asked the follow-up on NFL Network. You had Aaron Rodgers, and he was saying, like, I'm not taking a shot at Aaron. I think they both
3: He's not taking a shot at Aaron.
1: I think they're both making kind of bold statements, right? When LaFleur says Love is better than anyone he's ever seen at that specific skill, and Ben Johnson is talking about the moon and the stars and that stuff and the space thing.
2: According to you, astrology.
1: Yeah. Somehow I knew that you two bickering would end up destroying me. We're on Sports and Life, presented by Progressive Insurance.
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1: Here on Sportsmanlike, here on ESPN Radio, ESPN2. 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Amber Wilson in for Michelle Smallman today. Evan Cohen with you, and joining us now, ESPN NFL analyst Damian Woody, but also a Lakers fan. You saw that all coming yesterday, like the Lakers sale. Is that not the craziest sports business story you've ever seen?
2: I mean, how do you get like, oh yeah, oh by the way, the Lakers getting sold, like dropped out of the sky for what, $12.5 billion? That is absolutely insane. Now, we know there's a lot of layers to the story.
3: Yeah.
2: A lot of layers.
1: You want to hear the names? I'm going to give you. Sure. You'll like this. So we're not getting political. We're not going to be reckless. We're not even going to speculate. Here's the, what did you say, the one sentence tie?
4: One degree of separation.
1: 1 degree of separation to the Lakers sale. Here's the names. The Dodgers, the Lakers, the NBA, Adam Silver, Donald Trump, Jared Kushner, Josh Kushner, Jeannie Buss, Mark Walter, Magic Johnson, Chris Paul, Bob Iger, Disney, LeBron James. 1 degree of separation to the Lakers sale. Just, and that Sunday to Wednesday. All of those people, 1 degree of separation.
2: That's a lot to unpack.
1: I'm not even asking you to unpack.
2: Yeah, we don't have time for that.
1: Yeah, we can't. We don't understand how to. All right, let me get to
4: what I don't understand is how you flip the Lakers for $2.5 billion like it's a house in the hood.
2: Say it again.
4: You flip the Lakers for $2.5 billion like it's a house.
2: Literally, he had just bought it like a couple years ago.
4: No, 14 months ago.
2: And got a smooth $2.5 billion.
4: Flip.
2: That's stone cold.
4: He can't even get long-term capital gains on that.
2: No.
1: Let's get to the football. We do our 2-a-days here on ESPN Radio. Every show does a preview of two teams every single day. We just did the Green Bay Packers. Jordan Love is what?
2: I think when Jordan Love is at his best, I think you can put

0: Jordan Love in like the MVP conversation. I think he has that type of talent to him. Obviously, we know there was some statements made by Matt LaFleur about Jordan Love's quote-unquote superpowers as it relates to playing the quarterback position. I think, you know, for me, the only thing that's, you know, that holds Jordan Love back, there's two things, actually. Injuries, number one, and then just the consistency. Sometimes he puts the ball in harm's way. But, I mean, boy, you're talking about, a talented thrower of the football. That is Jordan Love. He's one of the most talented guys just throwing the football in the National Football League.
1: Damien, the darlings of the NFL world, at least in the preseason, is the L.A. Rams. They are the overwhelming odds-on favorite at plus 550 to win the Super Bowl. The next closest team is plus 1,000. I'm curious to know from your perspective, what is the biggest challenge for the L.A. Rams this upcoming season?
0: I think for me, it's just like, don't look too far ahead. Stay in the moment. Stay in the moment. Don't eat the rat poisons.
1: The like cheese. Nick,
0: don't take the cheese. Like, yeah. Nick Saban will always say, you know, you're in Tinseltown, you're in L.A. There's a lot of opportunity for you to read your own press clippings. But we know that, you know this, it's a week-to-week league,
1: mm-hmm.
0: and you can be humbled very quickly in this league. Injuries can devastate you at a moment's notice. And so if you're the Rams, you have to stay locked in at each and every moment, each and every day.
2: Speaking of staying humbled, Ben Johnson is not that, at least not right now. And Damian, I know it's talking season here coming out of training camps, but Ben Johnson said that this season, the goal isn't just to win a Super Bowl for his team. The goal is to be the most explosive offense in the league, to go undefeated, and to blow every single team out. Is it smart that he said that?
0: I love it.
1: Thank you.
0: I love that.
1: Thank you.
0: I love that. And I'm going to just give you guys a quick story. Rex Ryan, you know, when Rex Ryan coached me with the New York Jets his first year, the very first thing he told us offensively, we're going to lead the league in rushing. We're going to lead the league in rushing. And you know what we did that year? We led the league in rushing. I like when coaches make proclamations. I like when they're bold and stuff like that. Players eat that type of stuff up. A lot of things had to happen for the Chicago Bears in order to, you know, have that happen. I think Caleb Williams had to be more consistent. Their receivers have to be big time. Roma Dunze has to be big time. Luther Burden has to be big time. But listen, Ben Johnson is a mad scientist. I love his brashness, and I love that he put that on the table for his team.
3: We're talking with ESPN NFL analyst Damian Woody, two-time Super Bowl champion. And who'd you win those with?
0: Bill Belichick.
3: And what did he say?
0: He said a lot of things. But you know what? There's a lot of ways to get to the ultimate destination.
3: Okay, explain the seriously. Let's talk about this for a second, because mm-hmm. this has been a hot topic now over the last 20 minutes on our show. Is the coaches saying things, the proclamations, LaFleur making the comments about Jordan Love, and we just brought up Ben Johnson's comments. Explain the difference and why both can work, because you worked with both of them, Belichick and Rex. Not the same outward personality. Why do both messages work?
0: I think you have to have buy-in from, you have to have the players buy into what you're selling.
1: Yep.
0: Ultimately, that's what it really comes down to. Bill Belichick was just such a savant. You know, there's not a better football mind that I have been around than Bill Belichick. And he just kept you in the moment. He never allowed you to drift further away than being in that moment right then and right now. It was all about preparation. Rex had the bravado. The stuff that Rex was selling to you each and every time he spoke, you just gravitated towards that. You didn't want to let him down. And so they were totally on the opposite ends of the spectrum, but they were both successful as far as my career is concerned.
3: So just a quick understanding of this for both of you. It's the coach recognizing who he's coaching as to whether, like, if Ben Johnson was coaching a different group of players, maybe he wouldn't have said things like that, that he recognizes this group is going to be motivated by the bravado. Does that make sense?
0: Well, but here's what I would say.
3: Yeah.
0: See, it's easier for Ben Johnson to say these type of things after the season the Chicago Bears had last year. They were wildly successful. I mean, you go out here, you win the NFC North, you go out here, you have some playoff success. And then you follow it up the following year. It's like, guys, okay, last year was last year. That's not good enough. Here's what we need to aim for now. I want us to go out there and have the type of year that Peyton Manning had with the Denver Broncos. What was it, back in like 2013?
3: Correct.
0: Yeah, that's the type. I want to eclipse that. Sometimes you have to, you know, in order, guys, your guys are hungry. You got to put tidbits out there for them to go out there and attack it. And I think that's what Ben Johnson's doing.
1: We saw the Minnesota Vikings name Kyler Murray, the quarterback one, the starting quarterback for the regular season before a preseason game was even played.
0: Mm-hmm.
1: Interesting timing on the decision, given that it was billed as a quarterback battle in training camp. Curious to get your take on who has the most to gain from that decision being made, who has the most to lose.
0: Well, I mean, listen, Kyler has the most to gain, obviously. It's hard to screw up a KOC system. Like, being in that Kevin O'Connell system, I would say Sean McVay is number one with the Rams. KOC is number two. Like, just the ability to make quarterbacks look good.
1: Yep.
0: Man, it's such a treat to be in there.
1: User-friendly.
0: And it's very quarterback-friendly. And Kyler brings something that Kevin O'Connell has never coached before, as far as the quarterback position. His athletic ability. Think about the things that he'll be able to exploit with Kyler Murray back there. Now, I will say this one caveat. Kyler has to stay healthy. That's been his one bugaboo. He's a small quarterback. He has a tendency to you know, be hurt. But if he can stay healthy with that Minnesota Vikings team around him, I mean, think about it, guys. They were 9-8 with horrendous quarterback play.
1: Awful.
0: Horrendous. You mean to tell me a healthy Kyler Murray who's all in can't have this Minnesota Vikings team as one of the best teams in the NFC? I'm in.
1: So they can win the division.
0: They could win the division. When you got Brian Flores, mad scientist on the defensive side, drawing up all types of schemes to get after the quarterback, and you got Kyler Murray with a all in Justin Jefferson who actually believes that his quarterback is going to be able to get him the football along with Jordan Addison and all these other weapons, I'm absolutely all in.
2: So they made their quarterback decision. How do we feel about the teams that haven't yet made the quarterback decision? We were talking about the Cleveland Browns earlier. Deshaun is going to start for preseason game one. Everyone's freaking out about that, Damian. But at the end of the day, they haven't yet announced who's the starting quarterback for game one of the regular season. Does it matter that it's getting a little bit late here?
0: I will say this. You know, people want to tend to force feed like who they think should be the starting quarterback. I would caution people in doing that because, CC, you know this as well as I do. You can't fool the locker room.
1: Nope.
0: You cannot. The minute you try to force feed an agenda on the locker room, that's when you get a rebellion. That's when you get revolt within the locker room. Guys know, they see it on a day-to-day basis who's actually playing well and who's not. So the coach got to go out there, let the cards fall where they may, whether it be Deshaun Watson or Shedeur Sanders, let the best man win. And that's how you get a locker room buying into what you're selling.
3: So just very quickly, when you're saying you can't fool the locker room, that is, let's just use the two of you, that is the coach saying, we're going to have CC start, and everybody's like, well, Damian's the backup, and he's outplayed him. What's the real reason you're having CC start? That's what you're saying in that?
0: Yeah, I mean, I think ultimately when we get to week one, when we get to the regular season, right now it's preseason, you know, the coach is trying to figure things out, but when we get to week one, you can't fool the players. We see it all.
1: Let me give you a full circle example.
3: Mm-hmm.
1: We're going to start J.J. McCarthy this upcoming season and let Sam Darnold and Daniel Jones walk. One of them leads a historic offense in the first half of the season. The other one leads his team to a Super Bowl. They knew they couldn't start J.J. McCarthy this upcoming season.
3: Because that would be fooling the locker room.
1: Exactly.
3: Damian Woody, you'll see him on ESPN on SportsCenter in just a couple of minutes. Get up at 8 a.m. Eastern. Always a pleasure. Damian, thank you so much. As always, coming up, are we done giving some people a pass? We'll discuss next. We're on Sportsmanlike, presented by Progressive Insurance.
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1: I can't hear this song without thinking of Joe Coy, the comedian. And I make this reference every time this song is played, and only Nuno gets it, and I continuously make a reference that no one gets. Why? Why? So, Joe Coy, Amber, do you get this reference? Amber Wilson, in for Smalls today, along with Chris Candy, Evan Cohen with you. Do you know the reference I am making to the Joe Coy comedic bit? I'm looking at Amber. Amber doesn't know who Joe Coy is, so forget the comedic bit. You do? And I don't hear Amber. So we're, you know, the reference was so bad that now I don't even hear Amber. There's a comedian by the name of Joe Coy, very funny guy. He does a whole bit about modern day hip hop versus back in the day hip hop. And he talks about mumble rap.
2: Yes.
1: And he says, this song is mumble rap. And he's like, nobody understands this. Nobody says this. And then he's like, okay, now just throw something out there. And then they play Biggie. And the entire crowd goes insane singing along. And it's like, we could have the worst show ever. And all of a sudden, Pat just plays Biggie. And I feel like everybody's like, all right, we're good.
2: We're good.
1: Nothing happened up until then. We're good.
3: I think I'm back, and I do know the reference, Evan.
1: You do?
3: I do. I absolutely do. Because it went viral, and it was everywhere, and also it was awesome. I've even reposted it.
1: I saw your face. Now I realize retroactively, the face is about the technical issue, not that you didn't get the bit. My bad.
3: Correct.
1: My bad. We are on Sportsmanlike here on ESPN Radio, ESPN2. 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All right, this is going to be a fun game. How many more seasons does this QB get a pass? How many more seasons does this QB get a pass?
2: Oh, boy.
1: Here we go. Amber, we'll start with you. How many more seasons does Justin Herbert get a pass?
3: A pass from whom? I think that he's going to get a pass for some more time here. Now, obviously, he has a new OC, and everybody's incredibly high on what they think Mike McDaniel can do with Justin Herbert. If, in fact, his numbers significantly decline, then I think that the public pressure, maybe the noise around Justin Herbert starts to become loud. I've already heard some of that. When we're talking about quarterbacks, we'll get a bunch of calls on my show from people saying, what has he done? What has he actually done? He's the most overhyped quarterback in the NFL. I don't agree with that. Obviously, the numbers are there. The talent is there. The winning has to match it. That's not just a Justin Herbert issue, though. But I do think that he is going to, because of those other two categories, the numbers and the talent, he's still going to get years before the noise is too loud to ignore.
2: Yeah, Amber, I hear where you're coming from. The only thing that I would point to is he's had three different head coaches in L.A. and no playoff wins. He's the common denominator to the lack of postseason success. And everybody keeps wondering when the resume is going to actually match the immense physical gifts that he has. That's the biggest question, and I think that's why this year, regardless of how it shakes out, what type of adversity the Chargers face, this will be a referendum on Justin Herbert in terms of him being an elite quarterback.
1: All right, next one. How many more seasons does this QB get a pass? By the way, let's be clear. In a way, this game is a compliment to every one of these quarterbacks because we're also acknowledging how good they either have been, are, or could be. We're not doing this for, sorry, Cleveland, Deshaun Watson right now. How many more seasons does this QB get a pass? Joe Burrow. CC, start with you.
2: Oh, this is it. This is it. Like, he advocated for his receivers to get paid. They got paid last year, and they spent a third season outside looking into the playoffs. I mean, elite quarterbacks don't spend 4 years out of the playoffs. It just doesn't happen. The last one that I can remember was Dan Marino, and one of those years was a strike-shortened season. So, like, I just, everybody keeps telling me that Joe Burrow is tier one. He's elite. He's right there with Patrick Mahomes, Josh Allen, and Lamar Jackson. I'm sorry, he's got to get his team back to the playoffs because otherwise we're going to have to start talking about, you know, Joe Burrow going the Matthew Stafford route in order to find a way to contend for a championship.
1: Amber?
3: It's great that Joe Burrow was in a Super Bowl. That was a long time ago now.
2: Thank you, Amber.
1: Wait a minute, breaking news. Amber Wilson and Chris Canty agree on a quarterback take?
2: Wow.
3: It's quite shocking.
1: We need a breaking news sounder on this. This is the first time in the last 3 years that the two of you have agreed on a QB take. And it's, I believe, it's from Tua's draft, no less.
0: Wait. Radio. Breaking news. Per sources, Chris Canty and Amber Wilson agree on a QB take. Let's go live to Florida
1: with Amber Wilson has more. She has more. Let's go.
3: Thank you, Evan. So, Gilbert, we've been living off of that Super Bowl ever since. And Canty is absolutely right. A statement rarely said from the mouth of Amber Wilson. But he is right. Joe Burrow has a lot of pressure on him. We are done with all the excuses. We are done with using injuries as the excuse. We are done with using the defense as an excuse. At some point, if you are one of the top three quarterbacks in the NFL, you rise above all of that, and you at least make it to a postseason. So all of these guys that we're discussing are under contract until at least 2028. Obviously, Joe ain't going anywhere, but that public pressure should heat up, and he should not be considered a top-tier quarterback anymore if this season goes like the last few.
2: Can I just say one thing? Justin Herbert has been to the playoffs more than Joe Burrow. Let that sink in.
1: That's weird.
3: But Burrow's always been under less criticism.
1: That's an interesting one.
3: Than darn near any quarterback, by the way, in the NFL. I think he gets the biggest pass out of anybody.
1: How many more seasons does this QB get a pass? You know, the next few on our list, I'm confused by it. So this will be good. We can attack Nuno on this. Dak Prescott.
2: Dak Prescott gets a pass?
1: What did he do wrong?
2: No, but hold on. Did somebody give Dak Prescott a pass? Because I don't. Dak Prescott is one of the most criticized quarterbacks in the league. And I think when we have these discussions, from an individual productivity standpoint, he probably has one of the higher floors of any quarterback in the league. He is.

0: that Dak Prescott altogether gets a pass.
1: I'm sorry. What was the show that we said that their Super Bowl is in the offseason and it doesn't matter what happens during the season because as long as their franchise is worth $15 billion, that's a Super Bowl?
0: I think
1: is that this, oh, that was this show. That was this one, right? That was
2: Soul
1: a show?
2: And
1: okay.
2: Shalom.
0: It was Soul and Shalom?
1: Just making sure.
0: Okay.
2: We're not available on Friday nights, just to be clear. Amber, go ahead.
3: Shockingly, I'm going to agree with Canty once again.
2: Breaking news again. Wow.
3: I think Dak is the best quarterback who does not get a pass in the NFL. I've never seen Dak get a pass. He doesn't get a pass because he's got the star on his helmet. That's the reality of being a quarterback in the face of the Dallas Cowboys. That man is criticized no matter what numbers he puts up, no matter what he does. He is always maligned. He is always criticized. And frankly, he's always going to be. Unless he's out here winning Super Bowls, there ain't no winning when you're the face of that franchise because you're living under a microscope as the head of America's team.
4: All right, what are we doing here?
2: How many more seasons does this QB get a pass? Let's start with Amber in her home state of Florida. Not her team, but in her home state, Trevor Lawrence, Jacksonville Jaguars.
3: I think Trevor Lawrence gets a pass for now. And when we consider what he did last season under Liam Cohen, I don't think we expected him to be able to take that kind of leap. And because he took that kind of leap, I think what it does is it's legitimized Trevor Lawrence that all that hype coming after out of the draft, all that can't miss stuff that we heard coming out of college for Trevor Lawrence, there was some reality to it. I think he's already crossed that line. So I think now he gets a pass at least for the next couple years. If his number significantly declined, Canty, then I think he loses the pass again, but he's got a pass for a little bit.
0: I don't know, Amber. After the playoff loss at home where you have multiple turnovers, I mean, can we get a Trevor Lawrence home playoff game where he doesn't have multiple turnovers? We're still waiting on that. Like, at some point in the postseason, you've got to be able to elevate your play, and you've got to avoid the self-inflicting wounds. That might have been the best thing that we saw Sam Darnold do in the Seattle Seahawks postseason run. I can't have Trevor Lawrence be the reason why the Jacksonville Jaguars can't have success once we get to the second season. And it feels like when they've gotten to the playoffs, that has been the case. So that's the only thing that I'm waiting for with Trevor Lawrence, more postseason success. And that's from an individual standpoint as well as a team perspective.
2: When you think about the journey and getting there, the body type, the ability, all of that, he should be the best quarterback in the entire league. Like, I really do believe he should be the best quarterback in the NFL. The top recruit, goes to Clemson, awesome right away, championship quarterback, number one over. Like, he should be the single best quarterback in the NFL.
3: He had some bad coaching, though, for years.
2: He did. He did, but I'm just saying he should be the best quarterback in the NFL. Like, I'm a huge Trevor Lawrence guy, and he's got to produce even more now going forward. All right, last one. Again, I don't know why we have to critique this guy, but is Nuno being Nuno? Got to find a reason to hate. Jared Goff, how many more seasons does he get a pass? Isn't he awesome with the Lions?
0: I know. That's what I thought.
2: He's not awesome with the Lions?
1: Awesome at what? What have they done?
0: They got to an NFC championship game.
1: Congratulations to the Lions. You got to actually win at some point.
0: They've been playing football for 100 years. They've only been to two NFC championships.
5: We
0: got to
5: stop doing that because we're there now. Like, this is what you guys do, especially Evan is king of. You used to suck, so you shouldn't expect anything better than what you have now. But that's what Evan does.
2: I give Jalen Brunson credit for doing it. He gets him out of there.
0: You asked me what has he done with the Lions. I'm just providing some context, guys.
2: Yeah, blame Canty, not me.
0: I'm just providing
1: context.
0: Yeah,
1: but at some point, they actually have to win something. If we keep talking about how great the Lions are every year.
0: Can I say this? He's only had one losing season with the Detroit Lions.
3: That's one too many when you consider the hype around this Detroit team.
0: Oh, my God. I don't...
1: Katie, you're ready to get rid of Hurts and Sirianni for less than what the Lions have done.
2: Not Hurts.
0: I didn't say Hurts. I never said Hurts.
1: Sirianni,
2: he would have fired at halftime of winning the Super Bowl.
0: Oh, but this is what Pat Costello does.
1: We'll see.
0: You see what he does? He's trying to conflate.
2: This could be interesting.
0: I've never said anything about Jalen Hurts.
1: Yeah, okay.
2: I think simultaneously,
0: after he won the Super Bowl,
2: Jared Goff is awesome for the Lions, and they probably at some point will draft a quarterback for the future. Both things could happen. All right, we got to get moving here. This is going to be very interesting because Pat has attacked Amber many of times when she's not on the show during I'm Over It. We'll see if he does it during I'm Over It. But first, CeCe has this from Granger.
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0: I'm over it with Pat the producer.
1: Walking through the grocery store yesterday, they have like the donut case, and it was literally one side was like 50 glazed donuts, the other side was like 50 jelly donuts. Who is eating all of these jelly? My mom took a shot at me yesterday.
2: Oh.
1: So how do you feel about that mustache? I'm as fun as and festive as they get.
2: I also don't think my new personal friend, the Prime Minister of Ireland, would appreciate you dissing St. Patrick's Day in this way. Still waiting for my photo with him to drop at Ireland.com.
3: Ugh. I'm over it. I'm sick and tired and over it.
1: Get a life.
4: Yes! Each and every day at this time, our producer, Pat Costello, goes after Amber Wilson when she's not here. But when she is here, we'll find out. He complains about everything, and he has what to say about his life and the world, et cetera, at sports. It is I'm Over It, along with Chris Canty, Amber Wilson in for Smalls, Evan Cohen with you. Pat, go ahead.
1: Have we forgotten the reason that Amber Wilson is joining us today?
4: Because she's great on the radio and she hosts every night 8 p.m.
1: No,
3: no, that's not
1: completely wrong. The reason that Amber's with us today
4: Sorry,
1: is because
4: Amber, I tried.
1: Yeah, that's fine. Is because Michelle Smallman was throwing out the first pitch at the St. Louis Cardinals game yesterday.
4: Allegedly.
1: Has anyone seen the tapes?
4: No.
1: Release the tapes, Michelle. She put one text in our group chat, was like, didn't bounce it, and we've been waiting ever since. Nobody's seen a video. I saw one picture of her standing on the field holding a baseball. Haven't seen the video. Where is it, Michelle?
4: Good point. If we're talking about the same picture, the one on Instagram, or do you get one separately?
1: No, that picture, yes, okay. On Instagram.
4: Was she a co-pitcher? Was there another person throwing?
1: They normally do that, though. They normally have multiple people throwing pitches.
4: She's big time enough where she should get the mound to herself.
1: No, come on.
4: She's not?
1: No.
4: What do you mean, no?
1: She's not. That's
4: good. She had to split the first pitch?
1: They do that for anyone.
4: No.
1: Yes.
4: No.
1: They do that almost every game. They have multiple people throw.
4: I mean, they may. They shouldn't for her.
1: They did it at the All-Star game. They had multiple people throw
4: pitches. She's bigger than the All-Star
5: game. They have 81 first pitches plus playoffs. Like, I'm pretty sure Michelle Smallman could get a standalone first pitch when she is a native of the city, a diehard Cards fan.
6: Native.
5: What?
4: Lives in the vicinity.
1: Maybe for the Cubs she could get a first pitch by herself.
5: Oh, my God.
4: Oh,
1: but so far we haven't seen her first pitch with the Cardinals, so nobody
4: knows.
1: Let's
4: go to her legal defense, Amber Wilson Esquire. Amber, go ahead, defend Smalls. Go ahead.
2: I am confused by the need to have multiple first pitches for these games. You're absolutely right. She deserves to be there by herself on the mound. But it is a tad curious that you guys don't have a video yet. Because not only, of course, with the ballpark have been packed full of people, but I would imagine that she had a friend or family member there to fire it up on an iPhone. And that's just a text away. So I am surprised that you don't have video evidence yet.
4: So did she actually throw the second pitch? Is that what she threw out the second pitch at the Cardinals game? There is a chance?
1: It's unclear if she threw any first pitch at all.
4: But is it called the first pitch if you're the second one on the mound?
1: Yeah.
4: You're kind of a reliever.
5: Right? They had an opener for your first pitch?
4: Yeah, an opener? That's fascinating as to whether or not we can consider her as having had the first pitch.
5: Oh, my God.
1: We talked about this for, like, 2 weeks leading up to it. There was so much hype about Michelle throwing out the first pitch. She went out training. We had her on the phone yesterday before the game, and then we can't get a video of it. Nobody's seen it.
2: I mean, it's pretty cool.
5: Who did she throw the first pitch to?
1: We don't know. Nobody knows anything. She sent one text, and that was all we got.
6: Yeah,
2: Maybe it was so good that she's too busy celebrating to follow up with you guys. She's got better things to do.
1: Also, all she said was, guess who didn't bounce the pitch? It could have been the other person.
4: It could have been the other guy. The other guy could have. He could have been the one that didn't bounce the pitch. Great point, Pat. Wow. We know nothing.
1: Release the tape, Michelle.
4: Next one.
1: Guys, should I try out for the Delaware Bluecoats?
5: Yes.
1: Could I be LeBron James' next teammate? If Bronny James could do it, I could do it, right?
5: Yeah.
1: The Delaware Bluecoats are holding open tryouts, which we talked about Evan not participating in open tryouts for somebody. I think it was the Nuggets, like, last week. But the Bluecoats are doing this. The Sixers affiliate. It's $199, and it's non-refundable. And I think I have to do it.
4: Canty, I'll pay for it if you do it.
5: I will.
4: I absolutely will. That worked.
5: Absolutely.
4: Oh, my God. That actually worked.
5: I would love to see you do this, Pat. I would absolutely.
4: All right,
5: channel your inner Mac McClung. I want to see you do it.
1: I have to come out of retirement from basketball.
4: Where is it physically? I know you're going to say maybe Delaware, but is it actually in Delaware? Or is it in? Well, it doesn't. I don't think the Heat, the G League for the Heat is in Sioux Falls. I don't think that they would have the tryouts in Sioux Falls versus in, like, South Florida.
2: I don't think you're right. I think they would have the tryouts in Sioux Falls.
6: I was looking for you to help
2: where me. Where you would be playing basketball.
6: You
2: know, if in fact you made
6: supposed to help me on this. Why the
2: game in
6: do
2: Sioux
6: that?
2: Falls.
6: What are you doing? We're both Heat fans. You just stabbed me in the back. Where are the tryouts?
5: I'm trying out with a blue coat.
2: I just think the tryouts probably where you'd be playing.
5: That's
2: if in
5: what
2: fact
5: I
2: you
5: thought.
2: Made
6: all right, Amber.
5: That's
6: you
5: what
6: know
5: everybody
6: what?
5: Would assume.
6: Why is Amber on the show? Actually, it's a good question.
5: The Delaware blue coats. Where are they trying out? I don't know.
1: They have two. One in New Jersey and one in Delaware.
6: Thank you. So the one in New Jersey. Can't deal pay for you to
5: I
6: go
5: assume
6: to
5: the one in New Jersey.
6: Jersey
5: has to be connected to the Sixers?
6: Yeah, that's why I asked okay, where the tryouts so. Were.
1: Guys, we have breaking news.
6: What?
1: Michelle has weighed in. She said the Cardinals are releasing the footage and they're going to ask us to collab and that she was the final pitcher.
6: So wait, that doesn't even mean she was the second pitcher.
2: No, well, they saved the best for last.
1: Yeah, she was the last
6: Thanks,
1: pitcher.
6: Vanessa Williams. So wait, there's a chance that there may have been multiple pitchers at the first.
5: So she well, wasn't yeah. the first pitch.
6: May not have
5: she
6: been the second.
5: May not have been the second.
2: But this doesn't, the main act.
1: This doesn't absolve her for not sending us the video. Just because she didn't post it on social media.
6: That means the Cardinals are like, hey, this is a big deal for us. We want to promote it.
1: It's yes, a big deal for
5: but
1: us,
5: But if
1: too.
5: It was a big deal, then why didn't she have a standalone first pitch?
6: Mm. That's right.
2: I think it went so well that she wants the real video, the professional video. So
1: send
2: she didn't
1: want
2: to send you guys an iPhone video.
6: Oh, so you're saying it could be edited, Amber?
2: No, I'm saying that she's waiting for the Cardinals to provide
1: AI?
2: The official video.
1: Is Michelle's first pitch AI?
6: That's
1: Nobody knows.
6: A possibility.
1: Sorry, Michelle's second pitch.
6: Or third. Or fourth. We don't know. We'll find out.
1: Send us the video, Michelle.
6: All right, I'm off to first take. Amber and Canty continue. 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
15: She's in her jury duty outfit.
28: I'm here to see the evidence. I'm here to be fair and impartial. Your Honor, can I get some clarification on the timeline of events? Innocent. Guilty. Can I approach the bench? I've been practicing. I'm ready to be a juror.
15: Can you approach the bench? Why would you approach the bench as a juror?
29: Yeah, I don't think they do that.
15: Do you understand what a juror is?
28: No,
15: that's a lawyer is what you're saying.
29: Michelle thinks she's a prosecutor in this case.
15: Yeah.
28: I'm ready. You're listening to Unsportsmanlike. Chris Canty, Amber Wilson hanging out with you. Evan had to bounce. And let's unpack that for a moment, Canty, now that Evan's not here to defend himself. So he just left because he's doing First Take today. He's the moderator today. So he just gave himself 2 hours of prep time to moderate First Take, which doesn't mean speaking a whole lot on that show. You are on that show today. You're a debater on that show today. So you will be speaking a whole lot. Your takes very much matter. Your knowledge very much matters. And yet you're going to have 3 minutes to prep before
30: say
28: you start
30: something
28: first
30: remotely interesting.
31: Yeah, what's happening there? A little strange with that one, Amber, because you're right. He is moderating, which means he's asking the questions, which are already set up, which are already scripted. We know where the show is going. He knows the in and outs because that's what he's doing 4 hours every single morning on this show. Mm-hmm. And so his primary objective is to put the ball on the tee for all of the analysts to then go back and forth and debate any given topic. Now, just to clue everybody in on who's on First Take as panelists today, you've got Harry Douglas, you've got Agent 89, Steve Smith, my former teammate, and you've got Dan Orlovsky. And oh, by the way, sprinkle in a little Kendrick Perkins. I don't think Evan Cohen is going to have to do a whole lot of talking yet. He's choosing to big time us here on Unsportsmanlike on our radio show to go gallivant with the First Take crew. Yeah. I don't like it. I'm against it. I'm objecting to it. And I'm going to let my issues be known at 10 a.m. when we're on First Take together.
28: That's a heck of a cast that you guys have today. By the way, I'm not suggesting that it's not hard to be the moderator on First Take. Shay does a spectacular job. But I would imagine that the hardest part of that job is getting you guys to shut up. Not getting you guys to talk.
31: That's probably true. But here's the thing that Shay can do that Evan can't. Get me to shut up.
28: Well, there you go. All right. Well, we don't want you to shut up here. And I definitely don't want you to shut up when we're talking about the Los Angeles Lakers, your squad. They have been sold again, assuming the sale goes through. There will be a few week vetting period. It's going to go through. It's everywhere. Josh Kushner, Bob Iger, they have bought the Los Angeles Lakers for $12.5 billion from Mark Walter. And that comes a little bit more than a year after Mark Walter bought this team. There are a lot of questions because of how quickly this thing came together, because of the price tag, because there are independent investigations from the federal government into some of Mark Walter's insurance businesses. Did that have something to do with this? Who knows? But what I am curious about, CeCe, that we haven't gotten to talk about yet on today's show is, should Adam Silver have been doing a better job vetting Mark Walter? Now, if we assume that this is just Iger, Kushner, They came with a price that Walter couldn't possibly ignore. It was the deal of a lifetime. He had no other idea that he was going to sell the Lakers until they came with $12.5 billion. And how could you say no? But of course, there's another side of this where maybe he needed the money. Maybe those federal investigations were a little bit taxing, pun intended. And so selling the Lakers all of a sudden sounded like a pretty darn good idea. And if the latter is the case, what is the vetting process when you have the most iconic franchise in the NBA being sold twice in just over a year?
31: Yeah, I'm not sure exactly what that process is, but clearly it falls short. When you look at what's going on with Mark Walter, when you look at what's happening with Trailblazers ownership, when you look at what happens with Suns ownership, it hasn't necessarily been the best look for the league. But I will say this, the valuations continue to go up. The Celtics last year sold for $6 billion. The Lakers 14 months ago sold for $10 billion, and then again for $12.5 billion. We've gotten some, you know, reports on the ballpark for the expansion franchises on the West Coast and what those teams are going to go for. And so the governors for the NBA feel like the business of the sport is in a good place because what people are willing to pay for them. So I think Adam Silver's primary job is to make sure that the governors are happy because he works at their behest. But Amber, what I find fascinating about all of this with the Lakers is how it impacts the product on the court. And specifically when it comes to the Luka Doncic of it all. He's going into a situation now where he has to deal with his fifth different owner since the end of 2023. So two different owners at the end with the Dallas Mavs, and now three owners in his tenure as a Los Angeles Laker. Now, this was a pivotal offseason for the Lakers front office in terms of being able to curate the talent on the roster to fit the strengths of Luka Doncic and mitigate his deficiencies. They went out and they traded for Walker Kessler, gave him a bag of money. They extended Austin Reeves to a max-level contract. They went out and they got some other pieces in free agency. They got Mamu. They got Colin Sexton. They drafted Cam Carr. Like, they've done things to try to build this team around Luka Doncic in order for them to be able to take that next step and in order for him to get back to championship-level contention. I think this is critical when it comes to new ownership being able to sell Luka on their vision for where the franchise is going to go. Because listen, under Mark Walter, say of what you will, the Lakers made a lot of progress in terms of upgrading their practice facilities, leaning into analytics, putting more money in that area of the team. And so now you want to see that have a positive effect on the Lakers in the way of wins and losses. But now when you have new ownership, you're going to naturally get new ideas, new perspectives, potentially a shift in what the front office does, how it's organized, potentially a shift in terms of the vision and what they're looking for from a coaching standpoint. And so you wonder how all of this upheaval around this franchise over the last couple of years is going to affect Luka Doncic's appetite to lock into the Lakers long term. Because remember, after this season coming up, Luka has a player option for 28-29. So he can be a free agent after this season if he so chooses. The Iger-Kushner ownership group is going to have to sell Luka Doncic on why the Lakers remain the best place, the best franchise to entrust the remainder of his prime with.
28: Luka having five different owners is so wild. And the change obviously automatically brings some drama because, like you said, when there's a change in ownership, normally there's changes otherwise. I don't know how Kushner and Iger are going to be in conducting the Lakers. I don't know how they're going to be as owners, maybe because this was such a quick turnaround and because you had Mark Walter have this team on the right track. Maybe they will continue with the continuity. Who knows? This seems like an unusual deal that we're not used to seeing the way this came together in the NBA. What I do know is that there used to be a lot of complaints from fans that the Lakers were run as a mom and pop organization under the buses because it was a mom and pop organization under the buses. I mean, it was a family business. They bought the business for tens of millions of dollars. It was a very different time in the NBA when Jerry Buss bought that business, and that was what the family had. And so it was a very different thing than we see today when these groups come together. They're pooling together billions of dollars. There's a bunch of people in these groups, and they tend to have a ton of business acumen from outside of basketball, and that's what you're getting in this group. So like you said, with Mark Walter, you got a huge upgrade with a lot of the facilities. You got more money because, of course, there is more money to spend. And I would imagine that if you're looking at Kushner and Iger, you're thinking that the money might not be a problem. And obviously, they know how high profile the franchise is that they just bought. We know the story of Bob Iger and how successful he has been in a lot of his ventures and, of course, running Disney for so many years. So I would imagine that there's some optimism that they will be able to put their money where their mouth is. Because, CeCe, that's really all you want when you're talking about ownership in sports, right? You just don't want them to get cheap. And heck, we've seen it. We've seen it in franchises.
31: Yes, we have.
28: We've certainly seen it. And we've seemingly seen it by design. And maybe we're seeing it up in Portland right now in the NBA. But what you do not want is that to happen with the Los Angeles Lakers. And I guess for right now, I'm going to give them the benefit of the doubt. I don't think you buy that franchise thinking you're going to get away with cheap.
31: No, I don't think so either, but it'll be interesting to see what the power dynamics within the team are. Because remember, when Mark Walter bought the team, there was an agreement in place that was going to allow Jeannie Buss to be the controlling owner for the next half decade. Mm-hmm. I'm assuming that that now goes away now that we have the Iger-Kushner ownership group potentially purchasing the team once that's fully vetted. So I'm fascinated to see what the power dynamics are. But no matter how it shakes, it's got to be somewhat unsettling, you know, when a player like Luka Doncic, who was traded, essentially in the cloak of darkness from the Dallas Mavericks to the Los Angeles Lakers, find himself with the franchise with three different owners over the span of a year and a half. And so I'm not saying that Luka's not excited about the purchase. What I am saying is that when you think about the human nature, the human element of it, it has to be a bit unsettling. And so this new ownership group has the burden or the bar to clear of making sure they build that rapport and build that trust with the cornerstone of the franchise for the foreseeable future.
28: We did just hear from Luka. He tweeted out on X, quote, "Being a Laker means everything to me, and I'm excited to get back on the court and bring a championship to LA. I've gotten used to big changes over these last few years, but I know that no matter what, there is no limit to the potential of this iconic franchise. I look forward to meeting Josh and Bob so we can get to work building something special in LA together," end quote. To his point, Canty, obviously, he has been through this before and been through it before. So if there is a superstar in this league that's well-suited to deal with this, it is Luka Doncic. But at the same time, you can't be excited about going through change once again.
31: No, Amber, and you know this by being around high-level athletes in college and in pro. We're creatures of habit. We want to know what we're going to have for breakfast every morning. We want to know what the practice schedule is going to be. Probably most important, you want to know who's going to be writing the checks. Mm-hmm. Like who the owner is that's going to be, you know, responsible for putting you in a situation where you can contend at the highest level of sport. What level of commitment the owner is willing to put in the team. Because even though there's a salary cap on players, ain't no salary cap on coaches, ain't no salary cap on front office personnel, ain't no salary cap on your athletic training staff, ain't no salary cap on strength coaches. You understand what I mean?
28: Yeah.
31: And so there are varying degrees in which owners are willing to invest when it comes to those other ancillary aspects of the team. And you're just wondering, with this new ownership group, are they going to be willing to invest in the team the way that previous ownership did? And that's an unknown. That's a variable that you can't account for. And if you're Luka Doncic, yeah, you've had to deal with it over the last 3 years, but that doesn't mean that you want to continue to deal with it into the future. And that's why I say the Los Angeles Lakers have to be very careful in terms of how they manage this. And it's going to be up to ownership to build that bridge of trust with their star player.
28: There's no salary cap on those things. There's also no salary floor on those things. And that's where we run into a problem with a lot of these owners around sports.
31: Yeah, just ask the Marlins.
28: Yeah, no, well, no kidding, right? The A's, the Marlins, maybe the Trailblazers. All right, coming up next here on Unsportsmanlike, Chris Canty, Amber Wilson. No Evan Cohen. He bounced. But coming up next, we're going to tackle an NFL head coach who has extremely lofty goals for this season. Has he put unnecessary pressure on his team?
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0: Ben Johnson is talking that talk. You're listening to Unsportsmanlike. I'm Amber Wilson. He's Chris Canty. We're presented to you by Progressive Insurance. The HC had a microphone, and he certainly decided to use it, setting the expectations very high for his Chicago Bears. Here is exactly what Ben Johnson said, Canty. He said, quote, "You've got 31 other teams coming to training camp saying our goal is to win the Super Bowl. I want more than that. I want to have the highest scoring offense ever, which happens to be the 2013 Denver Broncos. I know how many points per game they scored, which was 37.9, and I want to surpass them. I want shutouts. I want blowouts." End quote. Are you cool with him talking tough?
1: I love it. I love it, Amber. I mean, listen, he's not saying anything that the players in the locker room don't feel. And every player will tell you, we go out there and try to win every game. And every player will tell you, I have my own individual goals, my own productivity markers that I'm anchoring on in terms of being able to define what the improvement that I'm making year over year is going to be. So I appreciate Ben Johnson being willing to say it on wax. He's willing to go to a place that a lot of NFL coaches aren't willing to go. And here's the thing. We saw the results of that in year one when he took a team that was at the bottom of the division in 2024 and he went to the division title in 2025. They went from 5-12 to 11-6. And they actually won a playoff game. So there was marked improvement of the team. And so I think that Ben Johnson's tactics in terms of being able to communicate and being able to motivate his players is one of those things that we have to embrace. And so when he has this tough talk, this is something that his team is clearly

0: inspired by.
1: I can't negate the leap that Ben Johnson made with this team last year. Nobody can. It was certainly an incredibly successful season for him and for Caleb Williams. But they had 7 fourth quarter rallies to win those games, Canty. Is that sustainable? That's why he's talking so much in training camp about this team learning to finish. I feel like that's step number one. We can talk about being the best offense in the entire world, maybe as step number two or three. Let's start with how we finish games, because I don't think fourth quarter rallies is sustainable. Sustainable is a long-term plan.
0: Well, I don't think he thinks it's sustainable either, which is why he's talking about blowing people out. Because I can promise you, if you lead the league in scoring, you're not going to have to worry about a whole lot of fourth-quarter rallies. And so I think that's probably the roundabout way of Ben Johnson saying we're not resting on our laurels and we're not anchoring on the fact that we were, you know, escape artists when it comes to being able to find ways at the end to best the other team. So when he comes out and says, I want to lead the league in scoring, I want to have the most explosive offense, I want blowouts, I want shutouts, that's him saying, guys, we have the talent in the building to dominate teams. And let's make sure that every day that we have in preparation for the upcoming season has that as our focus. Being able to have the attention to detail, being able to have the requisite sense of urgency in order to get us to a place where that's our reality in 2026. So for him to say it, for him to articulate it, I think it's important in terms of being able to build the confidence in that group, but also build the sense of focus on the task at hand.
1: See, you like this. I hate this, because I don't think it's about building confidence. I think it's about setting the bar too high. And that can lead to the exact opposite of what maybe that intention is in terms of the confidence. Because he's not saying, hey, let's just go out, make it to a postseason, get a good seed, get to a Super Bowl, win a Super Bowl. He's saying, hey, let's go out and set all the records and take NFL history. And that seems unnecessary to me for a team that, yes, made a huge leap under Ben Johnson that we all believe in, but we don't need to set the bar at that level. It doesn't need to be NFL history for this Bears team. It needs to be get closer to a Super Bowl for this Bears team.
0: I'm sorry, Amber. When did standards become a bad thing?
1: It
0: sounds like Ben Johnson is trying to establish high standards. This is classic shoot for the star, land on the moon, and I have no issue with it. He did it with Caleb Williams last year in terms of the completion percentage, in terms of the things that he wanted to see, taking less sacks. And guess what? Even though Caleb didn't hit a lot of the markers that he said that he wanted to, the results were what the Bears fans were looking for in terms of the team doing a hell of a lot more winning. And so I think this is more of the same in that Ben Johnson is trying to get his team to realize that we have the ability to do these things and we need to be focused on trying to make that our reality.
1: But that's the thing. When you're setting the mark too high, you lead to the disappointment of your fan base, because you're absolutely right. The Bears fan is riding high coming off of last season. Everybody loves what Caleb Williams did last season under Ben Johnson. But they're ignoring some of the things that maybe weren't so great, because who the heck cares? The results were the results, yeah. And that's what matters here. What they're ignoring, though, if we want to actually dive into it, is things like his accuracy, which was not good last season. His completion percentage, which was the worst out of any quarterback since 2012 for a quarterback who led its team to a postseason. So there were inefficiencies there from Caleb Williams. Everyone's ignoring them. Nobody talks about them because of the results. But when you then set the bar so darn high, now what you're doing is setting it in a place where you're setting your players up to disappoint. Anything less than that is a disappointment. Ben Johnson quite literally said the Super Bowl is the moon and we're shooting for the stars beyond the Super Bowl. So then that means if they reach the moon, there's going to be disappointment in Chicago.
0: Amber, can I ask you a question? Please. Has Caleb Williams come close to realizing his full potential?
1: No, he has not.
0: Okay. And I think that's the lens that we have to view Ben Johnson's comments through, right? Because we understand how important the quarterback is to team success. Last year, the Chicago Bears had the most explosive offense in the NFL. No team had more plays of 10 yards or more. No team. And that's in spite of their quarterback having the worst mark in the league when it comes to completion percentage above expected. Caleb Williams was dead last. He was 33 out of 32 starting quarterbacks.

0: had a worse completion percentage above expected than J.J. McCarthy.
1: That's a problem. Who just,
0: No, that is a problem. But no, hold on. It's a problem, but it's also an area where you can make improvement. Because in year one, Ben Johnson also talked about Caleb Williams' fundamentals and having to rebuild his quarterback. And so you would assume that in year two, and continuing to work on those things to make him more fundamentally sound, that you would see Caleb Williams hit a lot more of the layups. We saw wide open receivers where Caleb Williams was either dirting the ball or airmailing it. At some point, he's going to start to hit those things if Ben Johnson is who we think he is as a coach. And that's why the Chicago Bears have the potential to be the highest scoring offense in NFL history. That's why Ben Johnson is setting that bar so high. He's challenging his team, but ultimately what it comes down to is him challenging his quarterback. And I think that's a good thing.
1: Except for, wasn't one of those reasons that maybe they had that explosive offense was because they did have to have those late game rallies, because they did have to air it out there in the fourth quarter because it was the only chance and the only opportunity, and just go out there and be reckless and do whatever you do, Caleb, because we have to try to win this game. And it's going to be a very different story, by the way. Last season, they had a very weak schedule. This season, they're going to have a first place schedule. It's going to be much harder.
0: Okay, so I would disagree with you on the game script for the Chicago Bears. They were in a lot of close games, but they were mostly in one possession games in those fourth quarters. So there's no reason for them to have to air it out and get away from the run game. As a matter of fact, they had a top five run game in the NFL, and they were top three in rush attempts. So I don't think the statistics in terms of it being an explosive offense had anything to do with them, you know, having to overcome these double-digit deficits in the fourth quarter. But I will say this, if you have more consistent play from the quarterback in Caleb Williams, you're going to find yourself in situations where you're playing with the league more often than not based on how Ben Johnson has schemed it up. And I think that's the leap that they can take from year one of his tenure to year two.
1: Well, now they have to. Because that's where Ben Johnson
0: they have to, exactly.
1: has set
0: that's
1: that
0: the,
1: bar.
0: That's the bar. They
1: now
0: have to.
1: Now they have to.
0: They have to, no doubt.
1: Coming up next here, we're going to get into our two-a-days. The Steelers are on the clock. Will a reunion lead to success for that team? This is Unsportsmanlike.
2: Camp to camp.
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0: I struggle to see a world where the Pittsburgh Steelers, with this roster and with that quarterback, can actually contend for a Super Bowl.
2: 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The countdown continues. 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
0: 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The Pittsburgh Steelers.
2: This is Brooke Pryor covering the Steelers and, maybe more importantly, Aaron Rodgers' last rodeo. The Steelers have been up in Latrobe for about 2 weeks now, and throughout it, we've seen Aaron Rodgers make a concerted effort to get the ball to third-year wide receiver Roman Wilson. The two have really worked on their chemistry. Wilson was, of course, part of the group that went with Rodgers out west for a bonding week trip, and now we're seeing that bond on the field where Wilson has firmly established himself as wide receiver three. Another important piece of this passing attack, Pat Freiermuth. Rodgers has also gone to Freiermuth over the middle throughout their team periods, and you can tell that the offense is going to make an effort to get Freiermuth involved.
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3: 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The Pittsburgh Steelers are on the clock. And Canty, for the first time in 19 seasons, the Pittsburgh Steelers have a new head coach. They bring in a guy who's entering his 19th season as a head coach in the NFL. There's something poetic about that. Obviously, Mike McCarthy brings a ton of experience to this team.
4: No doubt about it. And, of course, it's hard to ignore the rapport, the relationship that he has with Aaron Rodgers. And I think it's cool to have that full circle moment for both of them as Rodgers winds down his career in what will be his final season. But here's the thing, Amber. As much as I love nostalgia, I don't know that the reunion is going to result in the results. Is going to result in what the Pittsburgh Steelers fans want to actually see in terms of their team actually winning a playoff game. Right. Mm-hmm. As a matter of fact, when we start talking about the prospects of the Steelers getting back to the postseason, you're looking at the division in the AFC North, and you're wondering, is it going to be another outlier year in terms of the other two starting quarterbacks and the favorites in Baltimore and Cincinnati missing over a month of the season? I just don't see that happening. And when you consider the level of quarterback play that Aaron Rodgers gave the team last year, I just don't know that that's going to be good enough for them to be able to run it back, win the division, get back to the playoffs.
3: Rodgers had 24 touchdowns, 7 interceptions last season. He turns 43 during this NFL season in December. But what I actually like about Aaron Rodgers doing this as his last dance is what you mentioned about the drought since they won a playoff game. The Steelers haven't won a playoff game since 2016. And here's what's good about that. That's where the bar is. You and I were just talking about the Chicago Bears. And if you miss anything here on Unsportsmanlike, check out the podcast available to you wherever podcasts are available. But we were just talking about the Bears and Ben Johnson. He sets the bar above the Super Bowl. He wants to go undefeated, whether that's a good thing.
4: Yep.
3: Well, we can talk about where expectations are. For the Steelers, the expectation then, if you want the statue outside the stadium, all you need to do is win a playoff game. And all of a sudden, the Mike McCarthy era and the last dance for Aaron Rodgers are wildly successful. And so I like that in terms of where the bar is in trying to achieve that. I agree with you. I don't think it's an easy feat, but it's certainly easier than some of these teams that are Super Bowl or bust.
4: Oh, yeah. The bar to clear is lower in Pittsburgh now that Mike Tomlin's not there, right? Because you have something that's new. And that's what fans were clamoring for. They didn't want more of the same. Well, now you got new faces on the sideline, right? New head coach, you know, two new coordinators. We'll see what happens in terms of Pittsburgh trying to usher in a new era. But for Aaron Rodgers specifically, I just don't know that you can win in today's game with having your quarterback at the bottom of the league in terms of air yards per attempt. I don't know if you can win in today's NFL with having your quarterback leading the league in percentage of throws behind the line of scrimmage. I don't know if you can win in the NFL in today's game when your quarterback has the fastest snap to throw time because he doesn't want to get hit. And so that's the reality of a quarterback that's playing into his early 40s. And I don't know if the Pittsburgh Steelers are going to be able to accomplish what we talked about in terms of being able to get to the playoffs and win a playoff game.
3: And that O-line has certainly, it's a good O-line. I mean, they have invested and invested and invested in that thing. But to your point, he's getting that ball out fast. It's not because he doesn't have the protection in front of him. It's because he's 42 years old. I, too, would be getting the ball out fast. If I'm Aaron Rodgers, I don't want to get hit.
4: No doubt.
3: So he, you know, and he has to stay healthy, in fairness to him. And so taking a hit when he's about to be 43, probably not the best idea. But you're right. When you go through particularly the rest of the stats, they're not the best outside of that touchdown to interception ratio for Aaron Rodgers. This team, though, it's a team with a lot of new and a lot of change. What's not new is that relationship between Mike McCarthy and Aaron Rodgers. And it was a little confusing to everybody because we all remember how that relationship ended. And now they're BFFs, and Aaron Rodgers said that he would have retired if the Steelers didn't hire Mike McCarthy. Apparently, reportedly, he didn't really force them to hire Mike McCarthy, but he strongly suggested they hire McCarthy. Obviously, they are banking with that hire on this marriage between those two, the reunion of those two, leading to more, despite those other statistics that you just mentioned. And maybe there's something to be said, because Aaron Rodgers was playing under a very different regime last season, and he did have success under Mike McCarthy in Green Bay.
4: Yeah, I mean, I'm sure that they're hoping that between Aaron Rodgers and Mike McCarthy, they can continue to have some stability at the quarterback position while also trying to uncover every rock that comes along with finding the next franchise quarterback. But here's the thing that I'll say, Amber, where you spend your money at tells me how you want to try to win as a football team. And when you look at the Pittsburgh Steelers, they spend a hell of a lot of their resources on the defensive side of the ball.
3: Yeah.
4: And so when you look at that and you wonder, okay, if your defense is giving up the fourth most pass yards of any team in the league and they allow the highest completion percentage of throws of 20 yards or more downfield, is that something that you can anchor on that can help you win today? Like the Pittsburgh Steelers, Steel Curtain, this is not. And so even with a lot of the names, you know, like T.J. Watt and like Jalen Ramsey and like Cam Hayward, I just don't know that this Pittsburgh Steelers defense, given how old they are, given the productivity or lack thereof that we saw last year, is going to be able to help them overcome what has been at times an anemic offense.
3: Yeah, they were 26th in total defense last season, which is bizarre when you think about the names that are on that defense. But again, that was then. This is now, where I assume at least that's what Mike McCarthy would tell you. And that's absolutely something that he has to shore up. He has to shore up all the turnovers. People will say that this was a turnover culture under Mike Tomlin. So yep, he has to make sure that that ball is protected. What's interesting to me, Canty, is a lot of the reports out of training camp, I don't normally talk about backup quarterbacks. There's no quarterback controversy here in Pittsburgh. We know Aaron Rodgers is obviously the starting quarterback, but he is about to be 43. So there is an concern that, I mean, there's a concern for anybody, right? That there could be an injury, but probably more of a concern if you're a QB in your 40s. And so behind him is sitting Will Howard, Mason Rudolph, and then somewhere kind of on the fringes, Drew Aller as more of a developmental quarterback there for them. And the reports out of camp is that those guys aren't getting first team reps. Now, I get we're going to see them in the preseason, but basically all the first team reps have been going to Aaron Rodgers. Do you think that's smart when you consider that Aaron Rodgers could be a vulnerable quarterback?
4: I mean, listen, I think it's what it is for Pittsburgh, because you have a lot of new in that offense. Even though Aaron Rodgers has a firm understanding of what Mike McCarthy does, that doesn't mean Michael Pittman Jr. or DK Metcalf do, or Jeremy Bernard, who they took in the second round, or, you know, the guys in the backfield. And so I think there's the adjustment that you're looking for, right? They went out and they signed Rico Dowdle in free agency. Like, he's got to get adjusted to working with Aaron Rodgers in that Mike McCarthy scheme. So I think that's why you're seeing him take the lion's share of the first team reps in the quarterback room. But I will say this, success for me, for Mike McCarthy and Aaron Rodgers, is finding a way to usher in the next era of Steelers football and find the next franchise quarterback. Whether it ends up being Drew Aller or Will Howard, and God bless Mason Rudolph, because he's the guy the Steelers can't quit. Mm-hmm. If it ends up being one of those guys, then I think you have to look at year one for Mike McCarthy as a success, and it will make you feel differently about the end with Aaron Rodgers, even if ultimately it doesn't result in playoff wins.
3: Well, I think that the development of those guys doesn't seem to be the primary focus by any means, from at least the reports that we're getting out of training camp. And heck, that means that they're in a win now proposition with Aaron Rodgers.
4: Win what?
3: Well, win a playoff game.
4: That's my point, Amber. Win a playoff game.
3: That's all you got to do. And McCarthy will be gold for years there if he wants to stay there for years in Pittsburgh at his age. It's going to be really interesting to watch that team. The names that you threw out on defense and the weapons on offense. I mean, there are names on this Steelers team. Coming up next here on Unsportsmanlike, Amber Wilson, Chris Canty hanging out with you. When being QB1 for week one of the preseason might not matter, but first, Chris Canty has this from 5-Hour Energy.
4: Ah, yes. Let's talk about it, Amber. We got the Fruity Rainbow 5-Hour Energy Shots. It's fruity candy flavor explosion, a zero sugar treat.

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1: Hey, it's Golic. 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
1: Rolling along here on Unsportsmanlike, we're presented to you by Progressive Insurance. Evan had to bounce. He's doing first take.
2: Did he have to bounce, though, Amber?
1: A couple hours.
2: Or did he choose to leave us?
1: He needed a couple hours to get ready to ask you questions on first take because that's not something he's accustomed to doing.
2: But here's the thing. He's been doing first take all week long. So it's not as if he doesn't know the show. And then, oh, by the way, just because he's stepping into the host role, it doesn't really change anything. He hosts this show every single day that's 4 hours long.
3: He left and didn't even give us a pre-take.
2: Exactly. Where they do that at? On Unsportsmanlike, like every time one of us does First Take or NFL Live or any of the studio shows, we do a pre-take. And he didn't even give us the decency of one of those, Amber. I'm telling you, you and I should feel a way about this. I know a lot of the times you and I have beef. We don't see eye to eye, but we should be aligned on this one today.
1: We are aligned. Maybe he didn't give you guys a pre-take because he's not actually giving takes today as the moderator. That's what
2: you
1: will be doing.
2: Fair point. You will be giving the takes.
1: You're the one that needed time to prepare for first take. You ain't getting none. You are going to roll straight from this show into first take. Evan will be driving the traffic so you can catch all of that at 10 a.m. Eastern on ESPN. But let's talk about what's happened here with the Cleveland Browns because somehow the Cleveland Browns quarterback room for the Browns, Canty, continues to be one of the more interesting quarterback rooms in the NFL. And I feel like every season we're obsessed with this quarterback room. Inexplicably so, because it's never good and it's never determined who's going to be QB1. And here we are again, but we do know who's at least going to be QB1 per preseason game one. That will be Deshaun Watson, according to head coach Todd Monken. He was named the starter for a preseason game. Everyone's freaking out. Go ahead, Canty.
2: Yeah, I mean, I'm not going to put too much stock in Deshaun Watson getting the nod over Shador for the first preseason game because it sounds like, based on what we're hearing and the reporting around this, is that both quarterbacks will have an opportunity to start preseason games. And if you look at week two of the preseason, which Shador Sanders is in line to start, most coaches around the NFL look at that as the dress rehearsal. That's when you'll see more of the starters that we get in the regular season play in the preseason. It will be that game. So I don't know whether or not we should put a ton of stock into Deshaun Watson getting a nod for the first preseason game this week.
1: No, I don't think we should hardly any stock into him getting a nod because, like you said, we know that Shador is going to get the next nod. Tony Grossi from ESPN Cleveland put out on Twitter, no surprise Todd Monken named Deshaun Watson to start in Chicago. No surprise Shador Sanders will start at home versus Buffalo. The new mystery is who's starting number one in the Bills joint practice. Is that true? Does a joint practice indicate who's winning that job?
2: Well, yeah, I think that's why a lot of coaches opt not to play any of their starters in preseason games because the evolution of the preseason and the emergence of all of these joint practices allows you to get good teamwork against guys in a different color jersey without putting your quarterback at risk, right? Because even if you're in a joint practice, the quarterbacks aren't live. So it gives you a layer of protection to make sure that you get your key guy to the games that matter the most. Now, what I will say that's fascinating about Tony Grossi's point is that because Shador Sanders is in line to start the second preseason game against the Buffalo Bills, it would be odd to me if going into that game, Shador Sanders doesn't have the opportunity to get the lion's share of work with the receivers that he's going to be throwing the football to. It would be weird if Shador Sanders practices in joint practices against the Bills with the twos and then goes out there and starts a game against the Bills with the ones. And so I do think this is setting the stage for Shador to have an opportunity to grab a stranglehold on this job in these joint practices against the Bills leading up to their second preseason game.
1: So far in training camp, it's been pretty evenly split between these two guys. The first 8 days, they alternated reps with the first team every single day. Then Watson took reps with the first team on back-to-back days, the first of which was when the Browns actually started practicing in helmets. And so he got...
2: Yeah, Okay, so Amber was talking about the Cleveland Browns and the situation with Shador and how odd it is between him and Deshaun Watson. We got to remember, head coach Todd Monken said earlier in the offseason that he wanted to make a decision about who QB1 was going to be after OTAs and minicamp. That didn't happen. And so now we've got this highly billed quarterback battle in training camp. And Vegas East, guys, the way I see this is that if the quarterback competition is too close to call at this stage of the NFL preseason, why doesn't the young guy in Shador Sanders get the benefit of the doubt over a guy in Deshaun Watson that's already had three season-ending injuries in his NFL career and is on a negative contract and on the wrong side of 30?
1: Deshaun's not that old, though. He's only 30 years old.
2: He's old in terms of the NFL standards with the injuries that he's had to deal with, as well as the lost seasons because of legal issues. So I get what you're saying. From a chronological standpoint, he's not that old. But there's a lot of tread on those tires. And that's something that you have to be concerned with.
1: Yeah, but some of that tread is a heck of a lot better than any tread we've ever seen from Shador Sanders. And I know, Canty, that was a really long time ago. But if I'm a new coach there, and I have a dude who used to be, at one point, a top five, maybe top three quarterback in the entire NFL. No matter how long ago that was, Canty, that's the words that I cannot say about Shador Sanders at any point, even in his collegiate career. So if I'm Monken, I'm at least looking. It's there anyways for me to look at.
2: Well, here's the thing, Amber. I've got to be given an opportunity to show I can do the job. And I get that Shador didn't light it up last season, but he was significantly better than the other two quarterbacks that had about the same sample size of work in Joe Flacco and Dylan Gabriel, right? He had three times as many wins as those dudes. So I guess my question would be, how can Shador prove that he can do the job if you never give him the runway to lean into being the starting quarterback? And so when it comes to who should get the edge in this quarterback battle, I don't think there's any question. Deshaun Watson ain't your future. At least Shador Sanders has the potential to be, even though from an upside standpoint, we haven't seen from him what we've seen from Deshaun Watson.
1: I mean, Dylan Gabriel was really drafted to be your future, and ain't nobody talking about him. So obviously, they do feel like Shador has a real opportunity here to win the job. We're acting like he's not getting an opportunity. He got an opportunity last season. He's getting an opportunity again this season. But can't he... Deshaun Watson could play. He could play for years.
2: But here's the thing, Amber. I don't know which version of Deshaun Watson we're going to get. Like, everybody's anchoring on the one half of football that he played in Baltimore when he was actually good and they beat the Ravens on the road. And then you're anchoring on something that happened in 2020. That's, what, 7 years ago? Mm-hmm. So, I mean, I guess my question would be, what version of Deshaun Watson you're going to get? Because you're talking about an ACL injury. You're talking about two Achilles injuries. You're talking about significant injuries happening between when Deshaun Watson was last good and now. So I guess the question is, what version of him are you going to see? And what potential does Shador Sanders have this upcoming year?
1: Either way, this feels like this will be the final chance for Deshaun Watson. Coming up next, what is the bare minimum to deem the season a success?
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14: Many people thought he was going to be a nice guard, a guy that would play hard.
2: I agree.
14: A guy that you need on your basketball team to set the temperature, was going to be a good defender. Nobody saw the all-time record in the NBA for triple-doubles. Better than Magic Johnson, better than Larry Bird, better than LeBron James. And you can try to dismiss that as a stat, dismiss it all you want. I don't think you realize how hard it is to do anything successfully at the highest level when it comes to the NBA. And he was doing that routinely, even before and after he was the MVP in the NBA back in 2017. Nobody saw this coming from Russell Westbrook. And yet, time and time again, people always trying to poke holes in his game, trying to say, well, if he did this, well, he did that. Russell Westbrook said, I got here by being like this. I know that's my superpower. And can I work on different things? Yes, but no one's going to question that I'm going to be all in with that kind of effort.
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25: All right, hello, good morning. Let's do this. 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Thank you for doing so. We appreciate it. Saw ratings yesterday, you guys. You keep listening. It's super nice. Thank you. It's awesome. Thank you for listening to the show. In all the different forms and all the different ways you do so. And the other shows on the station, too. Great month. Great month for Seattle sports. It's nice to know that we can have a great month, even if the Mariners are not. I'll get to them in a sec. You know that my first love is probably music, right? More than sport. I love sports. Don't get me wrong.
26: I've gotten that idea.
25: But Moore knows. Yeah, I do love music. And as I was driving to work this morning, I heard an artist that always kind of makes me think about this one. I love this person's voice, but their music probably isn't like a natural fit for my taste. But I think her voice is so great that I get over sort of the poppy, folksy stuff she sings. Because I just, her voice is magic, and that's Natalie Merchant. I don't know how much you know about Natalie Merchant. She was in 10,000 Maniacs, and then she did some solo stuff. You might know Carnival or Wonder are probably her two biggest songs that she sang by herself. Anyway, she's got this absolutely mesmerizing, kind of breathy voice. I think she's incredible. One of my favorite singers. And I just always wonder, like, about the path not traveled by various great singers like that. Like, what if Natalie Merchant sang, like, Heart? Like, what if she was like Ann Wilson and sang hard rock? How great could she be? And I've thought about this when you see, like, I've seen Kesha sing rock and metal. I've seen, I don't know, like, what would have happened if, like, Celine Dion, with her incredible pipes, had, like, actually found good music to sing instead of the garbage she sang? Like, what would that have been? I often wonder about things like that, much like Natalie Merchant wonders about the song Wonder. All right, anyway, we don't need to spend too much time on that, but it's just sort of on my mind this morning. And I do love me some Natalie Merchant. I'll go to the text line. I'm not going to do full late night Mariner text again and again and again and again. We're not going to play over and over and over and over again like we did yesterday. Though I did get a text from my friend Shane saying how much he loves the Dave Clark 5, which is rare. You don't get a lot of people these days who are super into the DC 5. He's younger than I am. And he's like, oh, yeah, love Dave Clark 5. Glad all over, bits and pieces. Like, okay, cool. I'm glad to know I'm not the only one. This one pretty well sums it up. 206. So I know Salk won't read this late night Mariner text just like yesterday morning, but how about this? Over the last 20 games, the Mariners are 5-15 and have been outscored 58-106. Gack. Gack. Gack. That's really bad. That's really bad. And last night, just kind of felt like that ultimate kick in the teeth. Like, oh, you're down, but you got a chance. Maybe you're going to struggle. Oh, no, somebody just comes over and curb stomps you. I mean, just a kick in the teeth, like a backwards mule kick. Right in the face. Right in the face. Ugh. And it was a new way to lose. Like, we haven't seen that one a lot where the bats actually come to life and you take a 3-0 lead. But you got to know, like, 3-0 lead in the Bronx means bubkis. Means nothing. And you could start to feel it in the seventh inning. Look, the game sped up on them again. And you could feel it. It's one thing. Oh, Pat Benatar. No, Pat Benatar sang good music. You can feel it in Yankee Stadium when things are starting to get away from the other team or from the manager, from the pitcher. And you can feel the way that stadium comes to life and it starts rocking. And you can almost imagine yourself standing on the mound or sitting in the dugout and almost like a camera spinning around where you start getting kind of dizzy. I think that's what it must feel like to watch the game speed up on you in that building in particular. It does.
0: Cole Young leaving the game with dizziness.
25: Well, Cole Young ended up being dizzy.
0: Maybe. Did that come to mind when you came up with that?
25: No, it didn't, but it probably should have. No, I mean, I was thinking about Gabe Spire, who obviously didn't have his best stuff, and he's trying, but he just doesn't have it. I was thinking about Dan trying to make the decisions in that seventh inning, and unfortunately, they just don't make sense. I was thinking about, you know, the ESPN broadcast crew. It was interesting that the game was on ESPN last night and not on our Mariners station. And hearing Eduardo Perez be like, I don't understand this. He just didn't understand. He couldn't understand what Dan was doing. And it was confusing in the seventh, right? You've got in your lefty Spire, okay, but then you can see he's not himself. So you walk the bases loaded with Ramos, who hasn't done diddly, in order to pitch to Jazz Chisholm, who he walks, and then you end up bringing in the righty anyway to face a lefty? It was just bizarre. It could have gone a lot worse, to be honest, but the process behind it was pretty bizarre. And then you add in, because I'm not just going to focus on, you know, a couple of bullpen moves. Brock's right. Like, you know, they've got reams of data well beyond what we have. But he had mistakes and sloppy play throughout. He had a ball that just falls in. You've got two cutoffs that they missed. You've got Naylor picked off by 15 feet. You know, all those things add up. All those things are going to add up. They all add up. And so you end up watching this game where, you know, when they're trying to treat it almost like a playoff game, and instead everything just seems to come back to bite you. Good on Julio and Randy coming up with home runs early. Good on the Mariners for tacking on a couple runs and making it seem like they actually, you know, wanted to be in the game. But games in baseball aren't won generally in the third and fourth inning. They're won right around the sixth and seventh and eighth when the pitcher comes out. The starting pitcher is going three times through and they're getting around 100 pitches. And the managers have to start making decisions on when to pull them or when to leave them in and which bullpen arm to go to. All of that. That's where the games get decided, at least the close ones. And this was one of the close ones, unfortunately, because Bryce Miller had led a pretty good Yankees lineup back in. And I say pretty good Yankees lineup. Let's be clear. It's still missing Bellinger, Stanton, and one other guy. Who's the other guy they're missing? Oh, yeah, Aaron Judge.
0: Oh, that guy.
25: Yeah, Aaron Judge. So.
0: No, I mean, they were struggling pretty badly on offense before this series.
25: Well, you let him right back in. And now you gotta win today in a marquee pitching matchup where you have to face an even better lefty than you saw in the first game of the series. Remember, that's your biggest struggle point. And now you're going to face Max Fried with the series, you know, just trying to salvage a series and trying not to get swept out of the Bronx. Is yesterday's game all on Dan Wilson? No, of course not. And Bryce Miller gave it up. That's not Dan's fault. Right? Gabe Spire didn't have it. That's not Dan's fault. Any more than having Michael Rucker there is Dan's fault. Like, Nick Davila, like, it's not, those aren't his fault. But when you've made a lot of mistakes and the team isn't performing and the culture isn't enough to override it, it does come back on the manager. Ultimately, whether it's his fault or not. You think it was Scott's fault when, you know, the Mariners lost that game in Detroit and they lost the three in L.A. right before he got fired? Those weren't his fault. He didn't make dumb decisions or do ridiculous things that made them lose those games. They lost because the team wasn't playing very well. But ultimately, Scott's going to pay for it because it's his culture and his team.
0: It's like kind of like DePoto said when they fired the hitting coach, Bobby Magallanes. He said it wasn't his fault, but right. Sometimes you just have to shake things up.
25: 100% true. And I don't know how much longer you can continue to run out a manager when the narrative has turned like this, where every single game looks to be reflecting back on him. Saul, two things. First, Amy Lee. Yeah, Amy Lee's good. Yeah. No, I'm not saying there aren't good women singing in rock. There's plenty. And yeah, Miley Cyrus is a great example. I love when she sings rock. I think she's really, I love Miley Cyrus's voice. She sounds like Stevie Nicks. I don't like when she talks, but I really like when she sings. She's a great singer. Get her out of the pop stuff. She's amazing. Tremendous. Dolly Parton, like whatever she sings is great. I love Miley Cyrus. Her voice anyway. But there's others. I just wish I could hear people with some great, like Natalie Merchant. I'd love to hear what she sounds like singing rock. Can somebody make this happen for me? All right. We'll come right back, give you guys everything you need to know. We got an incredibly busy show. Like, I don't even know how we're going to get to everything today, so I'm just going to take a break. It's Brock and Salk, Seattle Sports on 710.
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1: 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Here's what you need to know.
3: Well, at least it was a different way to lose, right? But it hurts just the same. Mariners score three in the top of the first, home runs from Randy Arozarena and Julio Rodriguez, and then they just slowly let it get away from them from there. A couple of home runs, bunch of doubles, bases loaded, walk. This time it was Gabe Spire who really struggled in the seventh inning, a day after not being available because of a sore back. The Yankees tacked on.
4: The right-handers pitch. Swing and it's clubbed out to right field. This ball is tagged and gone. Trent Grisham, his third extra base hit tonight, his second home run, and the Yankees had put this one out of reach. Man, this one got away fast from the Mariners. It's 10-5 Yankees.
3: Certainly not how you thought things would end after they took an early lead. Dan Wilson frustrated, of course.
5: Yeah, I mean, you know, I think that's, there were a couple times where he's able to shut it down, they were able to put together, some bigger innings too, and just kept coming after you. And that's when we're going well offensively. That's what we do too. We couldn't keep them quiet, and they kept after us. Like I said, put some tougher, longer at bats on Bryce, and found a way to capitalize.
3: Unfortunately, it's been hard to remember what it looks like when they're going well offensively. 10-5 the final. They fall to 56-65. Now 9 games under 500, 5.5 back in the division. They've started this difficult 24-game stretch 1-7. We knew that they needed to go at least 12-12. They're now 1-7. Series finale today. Early getaway day game, 10:30 first pitch. Should be a great pitching matchup. Logan Gilbert against the lefty Max Fried. Houston wins. That's why you're 5.5 back. Texas loses. So amazingly and even somewhat improbably, the Mariners are still just 4 back in the wild card. If they had just gone 500 in this stretch, if they were 4-4 instead of 1-7, they'd be 1 game back in the wild card. Think about that. That's how frustrating this stuff is.
1: Here's the second thing you need to know.
3: All right, quiet walkthrough for the Seahawks yesterday. They are back. Full practice today before hosting the Cowboys on Saturday for preseason game number one. This Terrion Arnold thing, it does seem like quite a story for a guy that was cut and may go to jail and or be suspended. He's now met with the Texans, the Seahawks, the Saints, now the Giants. John Harbaugh seems pretty interested.
6: Because we want to be aggressive in every way, whatever we can do, find everything out we can about any situation, player that can help us be better, probably.

0: I would say that's it. You try to, the margins are tight in the National Football. You try to win a game, come up with a good play. You can find a play on the internet that somebody puts out there that one of your opponents is running in practice. Man, you look for those too. So we're looking for players that can help us all the time, and he's a player that can help us.
1: Say, can find plays on the internet? What? AI, design me a play to beat the Ravens.
2: No, I think
1: year.
2: He means, I saw a Cowboys defensive coordinator talking the other day about how he doesn't like people posting some of their stuff from practice.
1: Oh,
2: because
1: I see.
2: He used to look for that stuff.
1: Oh, okay. I prefer them, designing this stuff with AI, although at this point they might. It wouldn't surprise me if some of these AI platforms could start designing plays for them. Anyway, pretty good market for what is supposed to be a value play if you're able to pick him up at all. You'll hear more on Terry and Arnold from John Jansen in Detroit coming up here in just 10 minutes.
3: Here's the third thing you need to know.
1: Meanwhile, the outlook for the Seahawks remains quite split everywhere you look. Pat McAfee seems to like him.
4: Are the Seahawks going back-to-back? Nobody really talks about him. Hard Knocks happens. We watch it. We go, oh, I really like what this team's doing. Can they win it, though? Can Sam Darnold win it all? Oh, yeah, he did. Can this new coach, a defensive guru head coach, win a Super Bowl? Oh, they already did. Mm-hmm. Not getting anywhere near the amount of respect, but that's because Aaron Donald and Myles Garrett might be on the same D-line.
1: Yeah, and that's a totally fair point. Those guys are going to be very, very good together, but it does always seem to come back to Darnold. Here's Chris Broussard and Nick Wright.
5: We know there are only two teams that have repeated as champs this century. And they had Tom Brady and Patrick
6: and me,
5: Mahomes.
6: Coach.
5: Are we putting Sam Darnold in that category? In fact, there's been eight all time. Bart Starr, Bob Greasy. Tell me when you hear one that Darnold's as good as.
1: All right, it goes on from there. I mean, to be fair, you can't be one of those guys until you win them back-to-back. If he does win back-to-back, guess what? We're going to talk about Sam Darnold as being one of those guys. You certainly move out of any sort of Trent Dilfer, Brad Johnson category. You win back-to-back and do it with as many yards as he's done it with? Yeah, of course he's going to move out of that category. Man, I watched the NFC Championship game last night. You know who's really good in that game? Sam Darnold. This is the best game of the year. Might be the best game he's ever played. He was unbelievable. That's everything you need to know. Quarter past every hour here on the Brock and Salk Show. I should set up some of the show for you guys, just so you know. John Jansen from Detroit here in just a couple of minutes. Then AJ Barner, former Michigan Wolverine, speaking of Detroit, or at least Michigan. AJ is going to join us at 6:45. Shannon from New York at 7:30. Here's the thing. We're going through our number 20 most intriguing Seahawk at 9:00. And then, 9:15, we'll go through that Rams NFC Championship game because we're done early. 9:25 will be done today in order to turn it over to Shannon and the pregame show and get everybody ready for the game in the Bronx. Can I use the text line for my own devices here really quickly? I'm trying to get back into going to the gym a little bit and doing some Stairmaster and some uphill walking and stuff. But one of the challenges I have is headphones at the gym because I want to listen to music or watch TV or whatever it is. And AirPods just fall right out of my ears. They're terrible. They don't fit my ears. I use them on a plane and that's fine, but they don't stay in well. And certainly if my head's bobbing around and walking and running or whatever, they're just going to fall right out of my ears and they get sweaty and gross. What do people use now for gym or running headphones? What are people using that will actually, you just use AirPods?
2: Yeah.
1: They stay in your ear AirPods. When you run?
7: Yeah.
2: Yeah.
1: How? Mine move out of my ear.
2: You must have a small ear canal or something.
7: What about the new ones? They've got
1: it doesn't matter, Ian. I've tried 9,000 different. I try all the different rubberized inserts. I must have some sort.
2: Then you have to do more of the Beats by Dre. Or
1: I don't want that. I want something that goes and attaches around my ear. I used to use these Sony ones with cords that would go around the top of the ear.
7: I've seen those that go around the top of your ear, but then they don't go in your ear. It's something that
1: It stands on your ear? On
7: it
1: your
7: stands
1: ear? That'd
7: on
1: be great, but if it stays on.
7: The outside and
1: All right, but you don't know who makes it, right? I need details.
7: I need details.
1: And yes, I tried memory foam with my AirPods. It doesn't work. I need more help than that. Please. 866-979-3776. I do. All right. Apparently I have weird ear canals. What can I tell you?
2: Someone says Power Beats have that.
1: We'll see. I need specifics. Please give me a link. So I can just find this stupid thing. John Jansen on Terry and Arnold next on Brock and Salk.
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8: Okay, XLY meteorologist Matt Gray. Haze and a couple of early morning thunderstorms are still hanging around the inland northwest. But as we head through the morning, we will see things begin to clean up as far as air quality and get sunnier as well. Expect a breezy afternoon with highs only in the low 80s, looking like a beautiful end to our day.
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1: So who is this guy? John Jansen joins us from Detroit. Good morning, John.
29: Good morning. How you guys doing?
30: Big Bad John. John. Was that the song that we played when you would come on with me in Hartside? Big Bad John. Wasn't that the song?
29: It is. Yeah. And Brock, before you talk too much, I know we want to talk about the Seahawks and Terrion Arnold, but I do want to ask Mike a question.
1: Yeah.
29: How difficult is it when you are trying to do a show with a quarterback who always wants to be the center of attention and wants to make sure that you know everything that they're doing all the time?
30: I told you he's in the lineman silo.
1: We only have an hour and a half left on the show, so I guess how long do you want me to take answering said question? Last week we got Heward Family Jeopardy, where Brock just described three boring stories of what had happened during his day.
30: A big bad.
1: Yeah, it's you know what? It can be rough at times, John.
29: It doesn't.
2: Not even his day, his brother's day.
29: Right. Yeah, the Heward legacy that is in Seattle in the state of Washington. So yesterday, Brock texts me, and every time he texts me, he announces his presence. He sends in all caps, "This is Brock Heward," and along with it, you know how your phone, every once in a while, there's balloons or confetti or a bomb goes off? That's exactly what happens every single time he texts me.
1: Hold on, now like, I'm starting no to doubt the story, because there's no way Brock knows how to do that. There's no way you. Brock has the technological capability to do that unless one of his kids does it for him, and two of them aren't living at home anymore. So I'm not buying that. That part seems sketchy.
30: That's a bridge too far, John.
1: Right, that's,
30: okay, I'm sorry I put my name on there. It had been a while since we connected. Just wanted to make sure we're still good. That's a big fish, by the way.
29: Modern technology, because I have your number saved in my phone, your name does come up.
30: Thanks.
1: Right.
30: Yeah. I love you.
1: Well, where do I go? How do I transition from that to Terrion Arnold? I'm going to, just because we have to. But can this guy play? Can he still play?
29: Can he still play? That's a great question for a guy that would only be going into his third year. You know, that's more of a question of like a Trevion Diggs, right? A guy that's been hurt, a guy that's been, 28 years old. The issue with Terrion has always been trying to get him to play at an NFL level. You guys saw the workout. You guys saw him play at Alabama. He's got the skills. The skill set's there. It just hasn't translated to the NFL level. And he likes to play aggressive. It was a transition for him, and he was still in that transition when he was trying to figure out, okay, in 24, his rookie season, it just way too many penalties and not enough production. And that was the year that he played most. Last year, I think he only played 8 games, and he had 6 penalties. The year before, it was 10 penalties. And if you add those up, 16, he had three that were either overturned or declined. Just way too many penalties for a guy that got one interception, and it was a guy that had more penalties than he did entire pass breakups for his entire career. He's only got 12 of those.
1: So the question isn't even just about whether, you know, whether things got bad after the arrest or any of that. The first question is just, is he capable of being a good NFL cornerback, right? I mean, and it seems like you've got some legitimate questions about that.
29: Well, I do. And so when the Lions cut him, because of everything that's going off, obviously down in Florida off the field, no one was really that upset other than the fact that we feel like we wasted a draft pick. Now, having said that, I started off by saying the skill set is there. It's a matter of building confidence. It's a matter of, and the secondary here in Detroit, because we've been so banged up in the secondary, he's not always had a great supporting cast. He wants to be a physical corner. He's a guy that doesn't shy away from supporting the run. I do think the tools are there, and it could just be a fresh scene. It could be a Mike McDonald defense. And I mean, there's a lot of different things. There's obviously a better secondary there, so he doesn't have to come in and live up to a first round status. And all those things could lead to him finally finding his footing in the NFL. And that's if the things off the field don't take him away from, you know, regular society.
30: John, if I would have given you the charges and the allegations and everything that went down, I presented that story to you all in Detroit, and you do a wonderful morning show out there, big time ratings, big time stud, and I'd given you this report and said, hey, a Detroit Lion has had this go down. Somebody on your Detroit Lion team, this went down. Would Terrion Arnold been a name that you would have picked?
29: He would have been one of the last names that I would have picked. Now, I've had a chance to interview him. I've had a chance to talk to him, get to know him a little bit. You hear Coach Saban talk about him, and it is the furthest thing I thought that Terrion Arnold would be wrapped up in. And you and I, we all were young once. We've all done stupid things. This one, obviously, it takes it to another level. So I don't know what to make of it, because it doesn't mesh with the Terrion Arnold that everyone talks about. And like, you, to your point, if you had told me those charges, Terrion Arnold would have been one of the last guys that I would have pegged for having an accusation like this.
30: Okay, so knowing that, why did Detroit cut him so quickly?
29: I think he was, when the charges originally came out, whatever the conversations were with Dan Campbell, Brad Holmes, I don't think he was 100% forthcoming with everything that happened. I don't know that he was. And then, you know, obviously when he was arraigned, all those things, none of us know if he's guilty or not. And we don't have all of the facts, but I just believe that whatever he told those two individuals didn't mesh with some of the things that came out later. And that to me is most likely why he was immediately released, but it was also the fact that he wasn't a major contributor on this defense.
1: It's hard as a Seahawks observer not to make some sort of comparison here with Reek Woolen. I don't know how carefully you study the whole league as opposed to just Detroit, but is there some comp here between the two guys with the athletic talent, but also some sort of just inability to concentrate long enough to make it happen on the field?
29: I don't know if it's a concentration issue with him. So when you say concentration issue, I immediately go to not in the right place at the right time. He's messing up the defense. He's not where he's supposed to be when he's supposed to be there. He was never a guy that I doubted was going to be in the right place. It was just a matter of, could he make the play? And more times than not, he couldn't make the play. And you look at, you know, no matter what rating you look at, he was always grading out as one of the worst corners in the NFL. Mm-hmm. He's a guy that even before the charges and the event happened in Florida, I could never understand why he wasn't a more reliable contributor on defense. And early on, it was just simply he liked to play man coverage. He was good in man coverage. He was just too handsy and too aggressive. And he just never made any of those corrections.
30: Switching gear. You got any more on this, Salky, with Terrion? Switching gears, I'm kind of curious from, we are so close to this, right? We're the flagship. We've gotten to know Mike McDonald the last couple of years. We get a chance to sit with him every Monday morning, John, after games and talk to him. But the country is now getting to see the Seahawks and Hard Knocks and Mike McDonald. And just kind of very curious from a national view, your optics, what are you seeing out of the guy?
29: I had a chance to be around him nearly every day when he was here at Michigan, and he's a great guy to work with. And a lot of football guys get lost in football, and he certainly does, but there's a personality to him. He's a guy that does care about his players, as a lot of coaches do, but there's just a certain type of relationship that he's able to build with some of his, not some of them, all of his players. And just a quick funny story, because he does look so young. The first year that we beat Ohio State in 21, he was the defensive coordinator. And in the melee that happened after it, in terms of, hey, just the fans rushing the field, he was up in the press box. To get to the locker room, you've got to go down across the field and up the tunnel. In the process, he lost his you know, media or his coach's credentials. When he got to the tunnel, they refused to let him up because they thought he was one of the students.
1: I'll tell you what, though. I got money on Mike fighting his way through that melee. Like, he's not a small dude. I mean, he'll find his way through that melee if he has to.
29: Yeah, but in terms of him as a coach, I think he's super smart. He's a guy that knows what he knows, and there's a very unique skill of being able to take what you know and transferring that knowledge however it needs to get there, whether it's a walkthrough, it's practice, it's in the meetings, it's on the chalkboard. Like, he does a great job of taking what he wants, his vision, and relaying that to the players in a way that they can understand it, they pick it up, and then they go out and perform.
30: Yeah. Hey, last thing for me, Johnny, is a Michigan guy, Oluwatimi, Virginia and Air Force, and ended there at Michigan, I believe, on the Joe Moore award-winning offensive line. Back up here, your center goes down in Detroit. Do you think there can be a phone call made? Would that make some sense as a fit in that Lions scheme?
29: Oh, it would definitely make sense, and I would love it. And then I know he's a backup. He's on a rookie deal. It's, you know, the numbers aren't the issue. It's just a matter of what would we give up to get a center. And they went out and got Juice Scruggs in the trade that we sent David Montgomery to Houston. They did get Seth McLaughlin, who was an Alabama kid, Ohio State kid, tore his Achilles, on the practice squad last year with Cincinnati. They've got a couple of guys that they want to try out first before they go outside the family and get somebody that doesn't know the offense, hasn't been a part of the offense, is going to have to pick it all up. Olu is, he's another guy that I think is extremely smart and could pick it up. It just would take some time. So I think they're going to go with those two options first, but it would make all the sense in the world to at least make the phone call and say, what would it take if we were really interested in Olu and bringing him to Detroit?
30: Yeah, probably Monroe.
29: yeah, maybe we'll sweeten the deal with Hutch.
1: Yeah, throw them all in, and I'm sure it'll work out. That team's going to be good, right? Are they going to be better than last year? I felt like last year was such a disappointment. It's a team that they're talented, and I like the coach, and I'm ready for the Detroit Lions to shake off the Lions
30: and the
1: Bears
30: for the NFC title.
1: I want, honestly, if Seattle's not going to be in it, I want to see Lions versus Bears for the NFC title game. And one
0: of
1: those two.
0: There you go. That was John Jansen joining us yesterday. Enough Lions and Bears and NFC Central. I was just trying to be nice. We got AJ Barner joining us now from Seattle, from the Virginia Mason Athletic Center. Good morning, AJ. How are you? I'm sorry to be talking about the Lions and these other teams. That's a mistake. And that's from yesterday. Just our apologies.
3: Oh, good. Good morning, guys. How we doing?
0: Well, we're doing good. I'm a little surprised. We're a couple of episodes in Hard Knocks, and we haven't really seen you. I thought you were going to be kind of a Hard Knocks star.
3: I mean, sure, I got to make some plays. I guess the camera's got to find me a little more. We'll see. I think, I don't know, I haven't really tuned into the show too much, but it sounds like they're doing a really good job. And, you know, we live it every day in the building. So I've been seeing what's going on and definitely feel good about the direction we're headed.
0: So why wouldn't you tune in?
3: Again, like I said, I feel like, you know, I live it every day. You know, we're here in the building all the time. So I'll tune in hopefully after, you know, they finish it up. But just for now, I just kind of just been locked in. And, yeah, some of the guys have been watching it, though, for sure. And, you know, I'm a football junkie, so I would absolutely tune in. But I was just like kind of just like I want to just focus on camp and, you know, let the show run its course.
0: Well, it's been cool, just away from Hard Knocks, but just kind of thinking about your tight end room. We'll talk about you a little bit, but I wanted to talk about the whole room because it feels, anyway, from our perspective, like one of the deepest tight end rooms in all of football. And just all of the different things that each of you guys brings to the table. How much do you guys think about yourself as a collective?
3: Yeah, we're really excited about the room as a whole, and yeah, that's a big portion of it, just playing together and complimenting one another. And, you know, whether we have one of us out there at a time or multiple of us out there at a time, just having different skill sets that we can provide to the team. And I think with this offense, and we kind of saw it last year as well, and hopefully we'll continue to take it to another level. You know, there's a plethora of different bodies that you can get out there. And, yeah, like you mentioned, we have a bunch of talented guys in our room that provide, you know, different skill sets. So we're really excited about it.
30: Yeah, you know, Salk, you, I think you started, your first question was, where are you on Hard Knocks? Like, I'm losing the bet. AJ, I bet with Salk, like, you're going to be the guy. You're going to be everywhere, like the parade. Like, you were the dancing man at the parade, and you're just a, I don't know, have you just turned into a little wallflower now? Is you matured into year three?
3: Maybe, I guess so. I'll come out of my shell a little bit more. I think, you know, coming off the off season a little bit that I had with some of the things I had going on, I've just been kind of find my groove a little bit. But, definitely going to come out of my shell and I think bring that energy back for sure.
0: Do you have to balance that a little bit? Like, if you're a guy with a big personality, and obviously you do, you're a guy that is charismatic and more talkative than maybe your average NFL player. Do you have to think about balancing that so that you don't get a reputation as being someone who talks too much or is too in front of the cameras or something like that? Is that something you think about at all?
3: I would say so, I guess, a little bit. I think, I mean, yeah, you definitely want to put out a product that's, you know, authentic to yourself. So I would say I definitely want to just continue to be myself. But yeah, just gonna continue to do what I do, and I think that'll come with being who I am. But I think also too, just with my energy, my personality, I kind of just want to be more consistent with play after play, just being completely dialed in and having that great energy that I always have, but being able to stay a bit more level-headed throughout all things. But I think it's definitely starting to come back for sure, and I think just being in this building and being around this team, it'll absolutely bring it out of you. So maybe I need a little wake up. I'll bring some more juice for you guys.
30: You just be you, AJ. And I am curious, as you know, with Coach Fleury's background in so many different positions, offensively, defensively, but obviously in San Francisco, run game coordinator and a tight end coach and everything else. Does he ever pop in the tight end room? Is he ever checking in on Mac and the boys and like, gosh, I kind of miss my tight end days and tight end group?
3: Yeah, no, he's been in and out of the room for sure. Like you mentioned, he's got a great history of being with tight ends, and that's exciting just playing as a tight end because, you know, he really values the position. And I think we've seen, like you guys have touched on, the tight ends, we've had a really good camp. Elijah is doing really well. Sabi's doing really well. Nick, you know, Brady. So we have a really good room, and we're going to be asked to do a lot of different things. And we complement each other very well. So I think Coach Fleury is excited about the direction we're heading. And you mentioned Coach Mac does a great job of getting the room together and, you know, all of us being reliable and counting on one another as well and holding each other to a high standard. So, yeah, Coach Fleury's definitely been involved. And every now and then he'll pop in and definitely give some pointers. But, you know, he's definitely, you know, looking for a lot out of the tight ends.
0: You are kind of living in the age, the golden age here of tight ends. We're talking to A.J. Barner, and it feels like offensive coordinators right now are really utilizing the position to try to punish the other team. If they want to go small and try to defend the pass, hey, good luck. My tight ends are going to maul you and knock you over.
3: Mm-hmm.
0: You get to practice against what I think is sort of the next evolution of that on defense, and Nick Eamon-Worry or somebody who is built like him.
3: Yeah.
0: What kind of challenges does he provide for a tight end or for an offense?
3: Yeah, Nick obviously is a very talented player, just the body type, you know, his size, his speed, but also his athletic ability and ability to get nimble. But honestly, I think, you know, one of the big things that makes it difficult is the different front structures that they can do with Nick and then the rest of our defense, because, you know, you have to identify what defense they're playing, what front they're playing. If Nick's on the ball, you know, maybe he's the nickel, but, you know, you have to count him in the run fit, and the tight ends have to account for him, or a different play that we might not be targeting the nickel. We're targeting bigs only, but now he's on the line of scrimmage, and it's like, well, shoot, I have to block him here. So it kind of challenges your rules, and then they can kind of drop out into, well, he was just on the line of scrimmage, now he's dropping into a too high safety, you know? So I think that is the biggest piece where you have to be very mindful of what the defense is doing. And then, of course, you know, once the play, you know, starts, that's a different beast because, you know, those guys are so athletic. But I think just the mind games that it can play with you, I think, you know, when you're very focused on knowing your assignment, that's obviously when you can play the most fast. So
0: can you talk me through what that looks like? Mm-hmm. So you come to the line of scrimmage and, you know, you have to find where someone like Nick is.
3: Right.
0: Are you then communicating with people around? Who do you have to communicate with at that point?
3: So you have base offense, which would be a tight end and a fullback. You have Tiger, whatever you might call it. That would be two tight ends. And you have 11 personnel, which would be one tight end. So when you're in 11 personnel, the defense is usually in a nickel defense, which is a guy like Nick might come in and play the nickel. When you're in base offense, you're thinking that you're going to get base defense. So base defense, you know, they're probably going to bring in another linebacker to give you seven bigs instead of the six bigs that you'd get in nickel. Where, you know, when Nick's in the game, it's kind of like, well, is he a nickel or is he a big? You know, so that messes with your run count, because usually you're like, oh, well, there's seven bigs here and we have seven bigs, so we're accounting for seven, you know, there are seven bigs as well. And so when Nick or our defense in general is just playing a nickel front to base to base offense, that's kind of where the outliers are at.
0: Whose job is it to figure it out? Like, do you each have to figure it out separately, or do you all have to communicate on, hey, we all agree this is a whatever, before you end up running
3: for sure? It's a very interesting topic. It's so that's really the center. Jalen Sundell or Olu does a good job of getting the personnel in, like, hey, there's base over there or nickel over there. And then it's also kind of the individual player's job to see the front structure that they might be running. A 35 front's very common. Or, you know, if they're a nickel, it might be a 42 front. So then that kind of, you know, you kind of have to see that as well. And then the structure of the safeties as well plays a big role in that. So there's a lot of different caveats that go into it. And that's why, you know, with some new scheme and new offense, you really have to take the time to learn the offense, because if you're going up to the line of scrimmage like, oh, what do I have on this play? And then you miss out on, you know, seeing these pre-snap indicators that it moves real quick. And I think during fall camp, when the whole playbook is open, it makes it, you know, a challenge. So,
30: AJ, we got to get run into a break. You got to get run into a meeting so you don't get fined. Like 30 seconds here. How much do you get to actually practice the whole QB sneak package? And do we expect any new little wrinkles? Are we going to see the ball in the air? Anything new fun off of all that?
3: We practice it for sure. It definitely can be hard to get a live rep of it.
30: Yeah.
3: But it's going to stick around for sure. And I played quarterback for a good portion of my younger years in football. But if I was a good quarterback like you, Brock, I'd still be playing. So we'll see.
0: If
3: throw it around.
0: If Brock was a good quarterback, he'd still be playing.
3: Yeah.
0: Let's tone it down.
3: Fair enough.
0: Let's tone it down there, AJ.
3: We'll see. But I got more energy for you guys soon. It's coming. And The Hawks are back, and the tight ends are ready to rock. So,
0: where's your ring? Where do you keep your ring?
3: It's in a lockbox at the bank.
30: Smart. It's called Nanya Salt. Nanya Business. And stop asking every one of these guys about it.
0: I would love to have a ring like that and have to figure out where to put it. It'd be pretty awesome. Yes.
3: It's beautiful. It's pretty cool.
0: AJ, thank you. We appreciate it. We'll let you get going. Absolutely. Have a great day of practice. Enjoy the season. And hopefully we'll talk again soon.
3: Yes, sir. Take care, guys.
0: There you go. There's AJ Barner, Seahawks tight end. And that was pretty cool, kind of digging into the offense. That was kind of fun.
30: Yeah, good dude. And maybe we'll hit on that little blue 88 as well. But he just kind of, once again, just brings to life the challenge of communication, mm-hmm. and the challenge of what in the world is this guy, and how do I fit him into the normal communication when he is an abnormal kind of player. And nice to have him on our side.
0: All right. Coming up next, Brock.
30: No.
0: Yes. It's just how it is. It's next on Brock and Saul.
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21: 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Appreciate that. I think I got this worked out with some knockoffs of some shocks. 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And you can go check out that Scott McCarron interview that I did yesterday. Interesting dude. 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So go check that out at seattlesports.com. Getting tough to watch, man. I'm not going to lie. Like, this is really getting hard for Dan, for the Mariners, for the whole group. It's another lost series. That's three straight. It is six straight losses now. It's another game where it did look like it sped up on the manager in the seventh inning a little bit. And that happens in Yankee Stadium. Talked about that earlier. Like, when that building gets rocking, it can be a little dizzying, and it can start to speed up on a pitcher, and it can start to speed up on a manager. And I understand he's in a tough spot. He is. It doesn't really matter who you bring in if they don't execute. So it's not like that whole game yesterday is on the manager, but it was another kind of funky man on second and third, two outs, intentionally walks Ramos, the righty, with Spire pitching. And Ramos is struggling badly right now. He wants to pitch to Jazz, the lefty, but Spire ends up walking him, and then he needs to go to the righty, Dominguez, to pitch to another lefty. So that's a little weird. You could have just had Dominguez pitch to Ramos with a base open, or let Spire pitch to Ramos, who's struggling, and Spire's perfectly capable. Maybe he did it the right way, but unfortunately, it backfired, and when things are going like this for you and the narrative has been built, it's really hard not to shake it. And by the way, you add that to another base running miscue from Josh Naylor and two more throws that were, you know, missed the cutoff. Like, you know, all those things add up. Are they all Dan's fault? No, of course not. But the national media, the last time they saw Dan was in the ALCS, and the view was he messed up the pitching in the ALCS, and the next time someone like Eduardo Perez sees him is yesterday. What does Eduardo Perez say? I don't understand this at all. Right? I mean, like, when that's the narrative.
22: This was after Spire gave it up?
21: That was like, even after Spire gave it up, and they went to the righty to pitch to the lefty.
22: All right.
21: He's just looking at the whole of it, and just like, I don't understand. I don't understand what they're doing.
22: Well, I mean, that's the whole of everything. Let's be very, very clear. That's the whole of everything. And you're trying to shape or change narratives, Salk. It's not going to happen when you're losing at the rate they're losing.
21: Right.
22: It's just not going to – nobody's going to shake a narrative. Kyle's not going to shake a narrative. Now, before the game, and certainly that first inning, I was like, oh, okay, a little bit of life. And just as I was, you know, wrapping up practice and all that stuff, I was actually got an email, an MLB email, and it was the Padres. The Padres were horrible, right? The Padres were more anemic offensively than the Mariners were in the first half of the year. And then over the last month plus, they've gone and actually changed the narrative because Tatis and the rest of the crew have all started to hit and get it going. And obviously, first-year manager Steven Souza, actually ex-Mariner, local guy, is a hitting coach there under huge duress. Like, what are we doing? Like, can't even hit. Nobody's even hitting 200. And then over the last 6-7 weeks, that thing changed, and it changed because they executed it. And that's the only way the narrative's going to change. I mean, everything right now is just piling on and piling on and piling on.
21: And do we think the Padres did anything to change it, or it just flipped one day?
22: That's what I thought. I wonder if they fired their hitting coach. I wonder if they fired their assistant hitting coach. I wonder if they...
21: Just flip one day.
22: It just started to turn.
21: And that's what happened with the Mariners last year, by the way. There was no evidence right before the Atlanta series. I would say the Atlanta series, when things really changed for them. Right? They got swept in Tampa. They lose the first game in Atlanta, and you're like, that's when Lyle declared it over again.
22: Mm-hmm.
21: And then they went on an unbelievable run after that, whatever they did. Like, there was no evidence. There was nothing to point to it happening. So, yeah, of course it could still happen. They're only four games out in the wild card, as absurd as that sounds. But they are really playing bad baseball in so many different ways. The pitching is iffy. The bullpen is iffy. The decision-making is iffy. The defense is, at times, really outright bad. The offense, obviously, has been problematic now for a month and a half, 2 months. Like, it can switch. The Padres mm-hmm. are a good example of mm-hmm. it. But what is going to make it do so other than just sitting there and waiting for it to happen?
22: Don't know. And then you've got, you know, obviously with the Padres, you had three, four guys that had huge track records, not indifferent than the Mariners, right? With JP, if and when he comes back, and Cal, and Julio, and Naylor, and these guys that have track records, but you also have a few spots where there aren't. And I said it yesterday, and it was almost as if it was confirmation. I mean, Colt right now, you talk about sped up, Salk, and the quality of bats. Remember the first couple weeks of at bats, even with the strikeouts, you're like, that's quality bat.
21: Right.
22: That's so quality bat. Like, this is not overwhelming. Oh, those hands are unbelievable.
21: But that's not happening anymore.
22: No.
21: He's overwhelmed.
22: The confidence is.
21: Yes. He's overwhelmed. He's swinging at things over his head. And, you know, I understand that they need him because they need to have somebody play shortstop until JP's back. But I'm now starting to worry about his long-term development. I don't know if you kept the game on ESPN after the game ended last night and were watching any of the Rangers and Angels. All of a sudden, Avery looks up and goes, hey, it's Jared Kelnick. And he was taking a bat for the Rangers. He grounded out, hustled really hard to first base, but didn't quite make it. And she's like, oh, he gave up number 10. That's too bad. And I was like, yeah, I think he pretty much takes whatever they'll give him at this point. He's just happy to have
22: a
21: job.
22: Number 77.
21: Yeah, exactly. But you got to be really careful.
22: You do.
21: This kid is too valuable to screw it up, allowing him to continue to flail away at the big league level when he has he's overwhelmed.
22: He's overwhelmed right
21: now. He's overwhelmed.
22: Yep.
21: And so, you know, you get down to the bottom of the order, and it gets to 8 and 9, and unfortunately, Cal had a nice night last night, so give him credit. But, like, for the last couple of weeks, it's been like, it's 8 and 9. Good luck. You don't even have a chance. Taylor Ward is here. He's got on base a few times, but he's made absolutely no impact, at least that we've seen. Right? Brendan Donovan's come back. Not a lot of impact. It's not that those guys have been bad, but there hasn't been any impact. And it's all been overshadowed by the fact that you've now lost six straight. So are there bigger issues than bullpen decisions? Yes. Of course there are. Sometimes that's the way things end at the blackjack table, though, right? Where it's like, yeah, there have been problems all night, but these last couple of hands, unfortunately, that's what gets you. Culture, accountability, decision making, strategy, preparation, all of those things factor into where the team is at, Brock. Yep. And unfortunately, all of them seem to be subpar right now.
22: Yep. And I got my hand slapped thanks to you yesterday, too.
21: By whom? That.
22: Madden. I'm doing my recording, and I'm like, wow, this is like hitting on 15. I mean, it's just boom or bust. And producer's like, can't say that. Can't do that.
21: Oh.
22: Can't talk gambling. I'm like, thanks, Salk.
21: Yeah.
22: I appreciate that, Salk.
21: Oh.
22: All these blackjack analogies on a
21: 15
22: basis.
21: Is not boom or bust. It just depends on what the dealer's showing. Come on, Brock. Have I taught you nothing over the course of 17 and a half years? You're not going to hit on 15 if the dealer's showing a 4. It's not boom or bust. If you do that, it's just straight dumb. Maybe he didn't want you to say it because he didn't want you to embarrass yourself since you don't actually know anything about blackjack. That feels more likely to me. All right. I asked the people for some advice earlier. I got great headphone advice. Thank you to everybody. I'll ask you for one more piece of advice.
22: Okay, quickly.
21: Very quickly. Going to Vegas on Monday, just me and Heather. The girls are going to be at camp. So Heather and I are going to Vegas together, same as we did last year. Avery got sick on Friday of last week, coughing. She does this like cough that sounds like she's going to vomit. It's truly awful. Anyway, she's doing her vomit cough.
22: Okay.
13: And sneezing and sniffling and all that.
22: Yep.
13: And so, you know, it's coming. So Heather yesterday starts gargling with salt water and the whole thing. Oh. Hopefully she'll be okay by Monday.
22: Yes.
13: What do I do? How do I ward this off? Because it's coming for me, right? Like, when Avery got sick on Friday, I could see the whole thing. I was like, okay, she's sick Friday. Yep. Heather's going to get it about Wednesday. That leaves me about Sunday, the day before we go. How do I ward this off? I've been taking Airborne. Is there anything else that actually works that will help me? 866-979-3776. Be right back with everything you need to know next.
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8: 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Here's what you need to know. Up first.
10: All right, well, it was a sort of different way to lose, Brock. At least there was that. It didn't look like all the other games. They scored three runs early, so that was cool. Randy, Julio, a couple home runs in the first inning, but in some ways it almost made it worse as it just slowly got away from them farther and farther and farther. And just very frustrating. Even beyond all of that were a lot of the little things that didn't get done. A pickoff, some cutoff throws. They asked Dan Wilson about those specifically.
11: Yeah, I mean, you know, those things do come back to get you, and they, you know, they do hurt, and you know, a couple times we had those situations, and weren't able to capitalize. I think certainly that's, you look at games like this, and you see where you could have, you know, made improvements, and that's certainly one of the areas.
10: Yeah.
12: Can you help me help you? Can you help you help me?
10: Right.
12: Can we just stop playing some of this sound?
10: I can't.
12: Until this turns. It's just hard. It makes it, honestly, it almost makes it harder to, you
10: know, I know.
12: Just to absorb.
10: Yeah. I think the thing to do is to not comment on it. Just kind of leave it be. You've heard the sound. I think we all hear the same thing and just kind of move on. There were home runs. There were doubles. There was a bases loaded walk. It was Gabe Spire struggled. It was Cole Young leaving with dizziness. 10-5, your final score. Yeah. Mariners now 56-65. They are 9 games under 500, 5.5 back in the division. Somehow, Brock, they're still only 4 back in the wild card as the Rangers lost to the Angels, but they've started this difficult 24-game stretch 1-7.
12: Yeah, and remember, the Astros have basically your September schedule now, and even their September schedule is not brutal. Mm-hmm. It's not like this. So their schedule a whole lot softer here over the final sprint, that being the Astros. Now you will see them if you can salvage a game today and go down to Houston this weekend. And it's, you know, it's why as maddening and as frustrating it is, got to play it out. And these guys, most importantly, I'll tell you maybe the coolest thing, and they commented on at the end of the game when Randy actually ran that out.
10: I saw that.
12: And avoided the double play. Yep. And like, you know, I don't know if he would have done that a month ago. Honestly, like that game's over, 10-5. It's
10: appreciate the hustle.
12: Yes.
10: But unfortunately, that comes after an iffy throw from left field. It just another frustrating one. Great pitching matchup this morning. Logan Gilbert and Max Fried, the lefty, 10:30 first pitch in New York.
8: Here's the second thing you need to
10: know. Kind of a quiet walkthrough yesterday for the Seahawks. Brock, they're back. Full practice today. They'll host the Cowboys, of course, Saturday for preseason game number one. This Terrion Arnold thing, quite the story for a guy that was cut and may go to jail and or be suspended because everybody wants him. He's met with the Texans, the Seahawks, the Saints. Now

0: Giants. John Harbaugh says they're very interested. Pretty good market for a guy that was supposed to just be like a value play. In the meantime, we talked to John Jansen from Detroit yesterday, and trying to figure out who he is. Like, is this a Reek Woolen kind of guy? And it doesn't sound like that's the right comp.
1: I don't know if it's a concentration issue with him. So when you say concentration issue, I immediately go to not in the right place at the right time. He's messing up the defense. He's not where he's supposed to be when he's supposed to be there. He was never a guy that I doubted was going to be in the right place. It was just a matter of could he make the play. And more times than not, he couldn't make the play. And you look at, you know, no matter what rating you look at, he was always grading out as one of the worst corners in the NFL. Even before the charges and the event happened in Florida, I could never understand why he wasn't a more reliable contributor on defense.
2: Especially as a first rounder. Mm-hmm. If you take somebody in the first round, you expect them at that position to be competent, not one of the worst graded corners in the league. You got a lot of those guys. Those are usually your undrafteds and your third or fourth or fifth corner that's having to get thrown in there and play, and not first rounders.
0: Yeah.
2: First rounders with those skill sets, that size, those hips, that movement. But he got into the hands, into the holds, into the contact, and he just could not get out of it. Could not get out of it. And we saw that a couple times as the Seahawks took him apart in those matchups with the Lions.
3: Here's the third thing you
2: having
3: need
2: said all
3: to
2: that,
3: know.
2: Having said all of that, I
0: you
2: would
0: still
2: like
0: want
2: to
0: him.
2: See him sign.
0: Yes. You still want him. But
2: yes.
0: If all those teams are interested, eventually that price starts to go up, right?
2: It could.
0: We'll see what happens. Yeah. Outlook for the Seahawks in general still remains pretty split. But watching Hard Knocks, Pat McAfee's impressed.
4: Are the Seahawks going back-to-back? Nobody really talks about them. Hard Knocks happens. We watch it. We go, oh, I really like what this team's doing. Can they win it, though? Can Sam Darnold win it all? Oh, yeah, he did. Can this new coach, a defensive guru head coach, win a Super Bowl? Oh, they already did.
0: Mm-hmm.
4: Not getting anywhere near the amount of respect, but that's because Aaron Donald and Myles Garrett might be on the same D-line.
2: Might be. Although Miles' knee's swelling up and he's having to practice like every third practice, and Donald still hasn't signed.
0: No, not yet.
2: Not yet, so we'll see. But kind of as we anticipated, once the country got the opportunity to be exposed to this team once again,
0: mm-hmm.
2: the way that we are, the way that we know them, the cast of characters, the talent, the culture, the personalities, once they got that taste, and now even we get more of it with cameras inside and getting into these meetings, not surprised to see the narrative starting to change a little.
0: All right, there you go. That is everything you need to know, quarter past every hour here on the Brock and Salk Show. All right, 8 o'clock, we've got, here's the thing, 8:30, we've got our friend Sheil Kapadia from Philadelphia with the Ringer now, and we'll talk to Sheil about the Seahawks and the NFL in general. 9 o'clock, Brock, we've got your most intriguing. I'm going to go most intriguing, number 20 at 9 o'clock, and I need you here for this guy because this is kind of your guy. And then at 9:15, we'll do a quick version of the Seahawks NFC Championship win over the Rams. Kind of a lucky win. I'm glad they beat them, but kind of lucky.
2: I mean, D-Law just fell into it.
0: They just kind of fell into a few of those plays.
2: Supposed to zero blitz.
0: Yeah.
2: Supposed to come.
0: It just didn't work. It's a very lucky win for the Seahawks, but we'll go through some of the moments, like, you know, Sam throwing for 400 yards. Or whatever. We'll run through some of that. Up next, though, our friend Shannon Dreyer. What the heck is happening in the Bronx, and why is this team just flailing? It's next on Brock and Salk.
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6: I'm KXLY meteorologist Matt Gray. Haze and a couple of early morning thunderstorms are still hanging around the inland northwest. But as we head through the morning, we will see things begin to clean up as far as air quality and get sunnier as well. Expect a breezy afternoon with highs only in the low 80s, looking like a beautiful end to our day.
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20: Hey, you never know what you're going to get from the text toy. Salk, to avoid getting sick before Vegas, I suggest broad-spectrum antiviral Chinese herbal medicine formulas.
21: Oh, okay.
20: I can't read. I don't know how to. I don't want to embarrass myself by trying to read some of this.
21: Yeah.
20: I'm heading to Whitby for the day, but I can meet you at my Linwood office this evening on my way home if you can't source some elsewhere. I don't know, man. That sounds kind of sketchy. I appreciate the offer, but that's probably a little sketchier
21: than
20: Z-Pak?
21: I need. A little Z-Pak?
20: I don't think you want that. I think the problem with that is it can lower the immune system if you don't really need it yet. So I got to be very careful on this. I'm just trying to stay healthy. Shannon's going to join us in a couple of minutes from the Bronx. Let me play this for you. This was Ryan Divish kind of talking about a conversation that he had had with Cal, and they're fairly close, about the whole mentioning the World Series expectations and how that may have affected the team this year.
22: And he talked about understanding that they can't
14: find the magic that they had last year and just expect it. Like, everything that they did last year isn't just going to happen because a lot of the same guys are back this year. It's a different team, and you can't just fast forward to the postseason because you're good or because you believe you're better. You know, and I think that's what he realized, that it was even harder to get back to doing to where they were before, given, you know, all they accomplished and all the expectations. And they talked about it. They talked about going to the World Series. And what they found out is, like, you just can't, you can't start your season in the postseason. The games in April, May, and June matter. And they started playing poorly. And I think it just kind of snowballed on them. And they spent so long trying to get back and saying, okay, we can do this. We've done this last year. And maybe it's got to be a different thinking, because of, just because they did it last year doesn't mean they can do it this year.
21: I mean, is that not what Mike McDonald's brain has spent so much time, and the supporting cast and the staff and everybody down? Like, yeah, we're not trying to run that back again. Not trying to do it like we did last year. We're trying to run it forward and actually be even better. And how do we go about that? And, you know, it was the whole trash take of Ben Johnson. Oh, I want to go 22-0. I want to break every record. Versus the humility to go, man, this game is hard and every day is difficult. Mm-hmm. And, you know, let's chase edges and let's get better each and every day. And the rest takes care of itself. I mean, that is so much of the whole. We had a sports psychologist in last week. She's actually full time at the school, and is a girls volleyball coach. An amazing gal, goes all over the country, works with athletes at the high school and collegiate and pro level and all the different sports. And when you hear that mentality aspect of it,
20: yep.
21: Right? You grew up, right? What did you hear growing up? Sports is how much physical and how much mental?
20: And 90% mental?
21: Yeah, and I think now it's kind of shifted to about 70% mental, okay. But it is still...
20: It's not as much as it used to be. We've realized there's still some... talent matters.
21: Talent, genetics, all that stuff matters, yes. So I was like, oh, that's funny, because I remember, just as you said, 90% mental and 10%. No, that's
20: like saying trees are 90% air. Like, neither of those things are true.
21: Yeah, but there is an enormous mental aspect.
20: Yeah.
21: And that's a collective, let alone the individual.
20: And even more than that, Brock, like, it stood out at spring training.
21: Mm-hmm.
20: I mean, we were talking about it then, like, whoa, all right, like, this could work, but you're taking a big risk. And if it doesn't work...
21: Well, why wouldn't it work at that point, right? Why wouldn't it work? You're bringing everybody back, basically, right? You got all these pitchers and now even more. And, oh, by the way, you added Brendan Donovan, who by all accounts was exactly the kind of dirt dog you wanted and needed in the chair. Like, right? I mean, looking back to that, sure, it was uncomfortable. Yeah, you're still bristling about it now.
20: And I'm not bristling about us wondering about whether or not they could get there. It's them talking about it that was always felt a little odd. Generally, when the media gets carried away with things like that, players, managers, coaches in all sports say things like,
21: whoa,
20: you know, we're not thinking that way. We got a long way to go. You can't just start on third base. You got to play the whole season. We got to start in April. It's a one game at a time mentality. It's not even one game. It's one at bat, it's one pitch. You got to focus on what's... I mean, like, we've heard all these cliches forever, and while they can be frustrating to hear at times because they sound like just that, cliches, there is a reason for them. It's the mentality that they are indicative of. Yeah. And when that mentality shifted to, yeah, we think we can be a World Series team, I was always a little uncomfortable with it. It's not something I'm used to hearing. Yeah. And there is, if it works, it's great. But you are setting yourself up for people to criticize if and when that doesn't work, because you're doing something outside the norm. And now I think they're finding there's a reason why that's outside the norm.
21: Under promise, over deliver.
20: It's usually a good plan.
21: Yeah. And in 2010, it was not great.
20: One day I'll figure it out how to do it in my life.
21: With the believe big, you know, that didn't work out too well. It's just 2024, Salk, after the last playoff run where they obviously played the Astros so tough and all of that.
20: 23, remember, yes.
21: Yeah, 23, but the 24 season going into it.
20: No, that was 22 to 23.
21: Yeah, okay, whatever.
20: That's all right. Don't worry about it.
21: There was still some of the same talk. Like, well, now we take the next step. Mm-hmm. Now it is World Series. And, you know, folks were comfortable putting that out there then. And yeah, it was a lot of it. And it wasn't just internal. It was all the external. There was way more noise this whole preseason and spring training than there had ever been, I believe, in the history of the Mariners. because they were right there on the doorstep. They were 7 outs away, and everybody's back, and in their prime, and they're young, and this is thriving. And unfortunately, yes, all of that expectation is now weighing heavier and heavier and heavier. Is there just in a tailspin that as of right now, they just can't pull themselves out of?
20: Yeah, we're hoping to talk to Shannon here in a few minutes, because I do think the mood is important. We've heard that it's been kind of dead, that it hasn't had that same life, and I'm sure JP not being around doesn't help that at all. Cal, it was nice to see that he came out with, you know, a couple walks and a hard base hit yesterday, but, you know, like, what are you
21: trying? What does JP have, wrist?
20: Yes.
21: His is wrist, right?
20: Yep.
0: Yeah, he got an injection in it recently.
21: He did, okay. Naylor had wrist, and it's been up and down. And
20: they, unfortunately, a lot of the guys have had lingering injuries.
21: Yeah.
20: They've just had, unfortunately, the injuries that linger, and those are hard. Don't get me wrong. I have a lot of sympathy. I'm not looking at that and saying that's anybody's fault, but it is hard when you look across the dugout, across the field today, and you see that the Yankees are playing without, you know, Bellinger, Stanton, Aaron Judge, not to mention Carlos Rodon and the injuries they've had in their starting rotation. So I get it. The Yankees have a gigantic payroll and they're able to withstand some of that maybe a little bit better. But mm-hmm. I don't think this is a payroll thing. Like, you built a team knowing what you were gunning for this year. I don't think that more payroll was what was necessary for this team. They're just not handling it as well as the Yankees are, quite frankly. Like, I don't know how else to say that. Yeah. You got to handle it better.
21: Yep. It's part of the deal.
20: Maybe it helps the Yankees that those guys are actually out as opposed to trying to play through these injuries that are nagging.
21: Clarifies.
20: Right? Yeah. Like, all right, look, you don't have Aaron Judge, but at least he's not here hitting .110. Like,
21: kind of like when Cal was out for 4 weeks, like, you don't have Cal.
20: It's the best they played all year.
21: That's right.
20: It's hard to ignore that.
21: Mm-hmm.
20: Right? Like, the best they've played all year, unfortunately, was when the guys that are trying to play through it weren't able to do so. Well, you know what? If that's the case, then somebody's got to put on their big boy pants and say, all right, Cal, I appreciate that you're a tough dude. I appreciate you want to play through this. Josh, I appreciate it. We can't let you do this every day. It's killing us.
21: Yeah.
20: We can't let you continue to try to play through a bum wrist. The problem is then you get what's happening now. Okay, JP, we can't let you play through this. You need to get an injection. Oh, guess what? It means that Colt Emerson's got to be there every day, and he's floundering. He's drowning.
21: Yes.
20: He's drowning right now at shortstop.
21: And then it compounds
20: with an error the other day, and, like, he's just not able. It's sad. It's hard to watch right now. It's really, really hard to watch.
21: It's like Leo Rivas in the first month and a half of the season, too. You love Leo, little Leonardo, but you just get exposed.
20: Can't do it every day.
21: Wes Wilson, you know, big guy, talented guy, Patrick Wilson, like these guys that are 4A players. But you have to do it for an extended period of time in the big leagues. You are going to, sadly, get exposed because it's a brutal league and it's really, really hard to play. And, you know, when I think that's probably some of the conversation. And again, we'll see. They control this with how they play and how they execute and if they can pull out of this and if they can get hot and if they can win. But if not, I think, you know, the autopsy will be, there's got to be more offense.
20: Right. Shannon, let's bring you into this conversation quickly here. Sorry about the little delay, but we do have Shannon Dreyer, our Mariners insider. Good morning, Shannon. I'll jump right into it because I want to understand the mood.
21: Oh, well,
20: we've got mood music going on behind us. We get ready for an early game. What has the mood been? How are they handling what has been very, very frustrating here in the Northwest?
1: You know, I think that you do expect them to come back to the clubhouse every day and have flushed the game the night before. But I think it's impossible not to notice that it does wear on them. And the energy is not the same as if, you know, it had just been a losing streak within a season that had been otherwise successful. So I would say that the mood is, while they try, you know, the coaches and the manager try to keep things upbeat the next day, I think you see it in the players and not wanting to and not being where they want to be right now.
21: How hard is this valley? You've covered this team for decades, Shannon. You've seen mountaintops. You've seen some dark valleys. How difficult is this one right now?
1: I think this is probably one of the hardest I can remember. And that's because of what the expectations were. And they were expectations that I think were fair with everything that they've done the last few years. And they were expectations that the players themselves set and set vocally and believed in. And so I think that, you know, the fall has been pretty steep and you know, very jarring, I think. And I think that at times the realizations have come at different times for people, because that belief has always been there, plus the history that they've had and that they've been able to turn things around, but they haven't found that gear this year. And they haven't as individuals for the most part and for the team. And so I think that that has been incredibly hard on everybody that has been around. You could hear it in Cal Raleigh's voice. You could see it in his face when he spoke with the media the other night. You know, this hurts. And then there's the frustration of just not being able to find the answers when they have been able to find those answers in the past.
20: So what are they trying? We've gone through this week some of the 10 or 11 things they've hoped would maybe fire them up this year, from firing hitting coaches to walk-off wins to shuffling the lineup. What are they trying and what's left?
1: Wow. it's hard to really, you know, see what they've done. We have seen some lineup shakeups in the second half. We have seen a little bit different use of bullpen at times and getting a little bit more aggressive with it in times. Or we haven't seen it in the last week or so, but it was interesting to see Dan Wilson go to some of his leverage guys for more than one inning coming out of the break. And I think that that was important. What we haven't seen is we haven't seen big changes. We haven't seen the Hail Mary. I mean, at this point, they are what they are. I think it's safe to say that. And I think that if that is the case, and if you have some levers that you can pull, if there's something you can inject, then why don't you go in that direction? And you know, when we're talking about that, we're probably talking about internal options. Do we see Cade Anderson? Can you bring him up and not affect negatively his path? I think you can. Do we see Michael Arroyo? Do you even see maybe Elias Montes? I don't know, but I think at this point, that's probably where they're at. It's, well, we haven't tried this. This isn't working right now. We have this available. We're not looking at it as a savior, but if it fits in what it does with what they do in their path, is that something that you look at that point?
21: When Cole Young was overwhelmed at the end of last season, they found a way to keep him up but not play as much and protect him. Colt right now, Colt Emerson, is obviously overwhelmed and the numbers are alarming. Do you try to do the same? Is JP close to coming back? Could that mean Arroyo comes up and he goes down? What do you expect to see there at shortstop?
1: Well, there you've got depth problems. Your options are kind of limited in what you could do. Jacob Crawford, on my understanding, is not close. I asked about that yesterday, if we would see him on this road trip, and the answer was no, I don't believe that he is on that track right now. So that is a little bit problematic there, because I guess with Brendan Donovan back now, you could keep Brendan at third base. You could look at maybe Leo Rivas over there. You could even look at perhaps Cole Young over there and then put Arroyo at second base. Those are options that you have, but it's not quite the option that they would feel as good about if you did have J.P. Crawford available.
20: You brought up the idea of bringing some of those guys up, and then, you know, I'm trying to think as you talk through, like, a clubhouse that right now is struggling to deal with all of the challenges they've got. Is that a mood and place you want to bring some of those young guys into?
1: I think an Anderson could handle that. You know, he seems to be, in the conversations that we've had with him, that I've had with him, very focused on what he's doing. And that would be into, and although if that was the situation, you'd be looking at another piggyback. But again, I think you need to be looking, if there is any chance, any possibility that you can salvage the season, and that you can make up that now 5.5 game difference between you and the Astros while not letting the Rangers get back in there, because if the Rangers get to the top, it's an even tougher path. I think you have to do that for team. I do. If you believe that, and if not, then your priority is on in taking care of those guys. I do think Arroyo, too, for that matter. I don't think he's going to be kind of rocked by a clubhouse attitude. I think that he is, you know, his ultimate goal is to get to the big leagues. He is a very confident young man. He is comfortable in the different situations that he's in. I don't think that would harm either of them.
21: Well, 40 games to go after this one today, Shannon, and we were rooting for you and these fellas to find a way, somehow, some way, to turn this thing around, because this is, as you said, man, this has been a dark, dark valley.
1: Yes, that's a great description of it, and they need to pull themselves out.
20: Thank you, Shannon. We appreciate it. Have a good rest of this trip from the Bronx to Houston to Milwaukee. Oof. What a whirlwind the whole thing is. There goes Shannon Dreyer, our Mariners insider. And I will confess, I understand what Shannon's saying there about both Cade and Arroyo and their confidence.
21: Uh-huh.
20: I'd have real reservations there, Brock.
21: Would you?
20: I would.
21: I don't know. I kind of look at it the other way.
20: Like, all right, but yeah. I'm watching what's happening with Colt right now, and okay. I'm thinking about the long-term development of those guys, and I'm looking at being 5.5 back and the kind of ball they've played.
21: Mm-hmm.
20: I don't know that I want to bring them up into that. I'd have to be convinced.
21: Yeah,
20: I would. I'm not saying that I don't want them up, but I would have to be convinced that it is the right place,
21: temperature,
20: the right temperature, the right environment to bring them into, and I think that's probably a conversation I'd want to have some more. Let's do some Blue 88.
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21: 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Ready?
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22: Now here's your hosts, Brock Huard and Mike Salk.
20: All right, Brock, question number one. Where are we at with Devin Witherspoon? I still keep waiting to hear that announcement, and still nothing on a deal.
21: Well, we're still waiting on Christian Gonzalez, Gonzo's deal out of New England as well. Same agency, so that's kind of understood. You've got, I think, an agent trying to leverage both of those situations. And I think the thought all along is, well, Gonzalez's deal is going to get done, and Spoon's going to follow. Or Spoon's deal is going to get done, and Gonzalez's deal is going to follow. Brian Nimhauser tweeting late last night, it looks like a piece here off ESPN, where that agent in New England, this is some information out there, is trying to put a deal together where that deal is tied to the salary cap.
20: Mm.
21: Expectations are the salary cap is going to just explode more and more as new TV deals have to get done, as those past ones expire, and there's nothing that tells you that that needle's not going to go but up and up and up and up. So an agent says, hold on a second. If I'm going to sign a long-term deal, I want it tied to the cap. We want X percent of the cap. Well, that's not going to happen in Seattle. So if that's what's trying to happen in New England, and maybe even, I don't know how they structure their deals, maybe they do buckle, and maybe they do that. John Schneider and crew here are not going to do that. And you can go call Russell's old agent, who tried every way under the sun to create some structure, some deal, and it's like, we're not doing that for anybody. And we love Spoon, but guess what? We hold the cards.
20: Mm-hmm.
21: We got his contract this year. We got a fifth-year option next year. We can franchise the following year. Like, you don't have, you think you have all the leverage, and we love them, but JSN and Cross and all the rest of the fellas, everybody in this organization's done the deals within the structure.
20: And you just can't have everyone tied to the salary cap.
21: Absolutely,
20: it just doesn't work
21: not.
20: That way.
21: Just,
20: you'll never be able to do the juggling act that it takes to stay. All right, question number two.
21: Oh, there is Mark Rogers online, too. He's trying to get a deal done still.
20: Huh?
21: I'm Mark Rogers online, too.
20: Yeah, bad.
21: Yeah.
20: Hey, Mark.
21: How'd that go? How'd that work?
20: He's not Russ's agent anymore.
21: I understand. Russ is not playing anymore.
20: Brock, Seahawks, who are you watching physically? Who would we have a little watch on, make sure everything's okay?
21: I didn't want to say this.
20: Uh-oh. Somebody looking big or small? What do we got? Tell me how they look. What do we got?
21: I've heard a coach say it this way.
20: Okay.
21: Our coach likes to say it this way. And I think it's a fair term. Fleshy. Just looking kind of fleshy.
20: Someone's looking a little fleshy.
21: Just looking a little
20: offense
21: fleshy.
20: Or defense?
21: Defense. And this is just a couple shots. This is a couple hard knocks views. This is a little bit inside. And you know what? It's to be expected. Totally at this age and stage, to be expected. I think he will tighten up. I think they're going to use the next month to get him in total 100% shape of where he's been in the past. But I got a little watch, a little fleshy, DeMarcus Lawrence.
20: Mm.
21: And you know what? When you spend the offseason bantering about retirement, when, you know, you weren't there as much as everybody else. Totally, as I said, totally to be expected. And I think incumbent upon Sammy and the Seahawks and everybody there to make sure he ramps up appropriately.
20: When you say
21: which
20: Sammy,
21: is what you've seen
20: is.
21: Here in training camp. Sam Rams and the head of science and health and technology.
20: Surprising most of the listeners don't know him as Sammy, but yes.
21: They all know him as Sammy.
20: Okay, sure.
21: Yeah. He's been all over Hard Knocks. You've seen them.
20: Of course.
21: So yeah, I just got a little watch on that one just to make sure they're, and so far so good. There's been no calf. Mm-hmm. There's been no quad. There's been no hammy. There's been no soft tissue injury. So just a little watch to make sure we get him in peak shape and get him posting throughout the season.
20: All right, question number three, Jed Fishbrook. Rock. Had a little conversation with Rich Eisen. Where are their expectations at?
21: It's a morning of expectations. Yep. Here was Jed with Rich.
4: We're in a good spot right now, knock on wood. Very healthy team, a team that's really loving to be around one another. Our quarterback's in a great place. That's really what I like the best is where he's at mentally. Where he's at physically. And then we have a lot of returning starters. We have 16 returning starters. We have one of the youngest teams in all of college football. But with that being said, I really love the way our guys are playing, the energy they're playing with, and the passion they're playing with.
21: The Huskies are going to be very relevant this year. They're going to be more than a Blue 88 question a time or two. I think they're going to be a very relevant team in the playoff conversation in college football this year. And it's year three. This is kind of Jed's. This is what he's done in his career. It's what he's did at Arizona. And every year it builds, and the roster builds, and the recruiting builds. And most importantly, upon everything that he said there and all the returning starters, and obviously DeMond is extremely talented. Most importantly, your offensive and defensive line is now capable to sustain in the Big Ten. It was not 2 years ago. It took steps last year, but you got a ton of vets on your offensive line all back that have played. You've added to your front seven. Yeah, you're going to be relevant in the playoff discussion. I really do believe that here in 2026.
20: All right, there you go. That is three good football questions for Brock. Blue 88 every morning at 7:45. All right.
21: How's the batch? How's the batch today?
20: I think it's good. Moore seemed to be in confident. Good spirits and confident with the batch of Here's the Thing what? Messages. We've got our friend Sheil Kapadia to join us in about 30 minutes or so. Some football in the 9 o'clock hour before we turn things over to the pregame show and the Mariner baseball. Stick around. Here's the Thing is next. Maybe we'll get roasted again. That'd be weird. I'm Brock and Salk.
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11: 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And Brooke, you are.
12: Now here are your hosts, Brock Heward and Mike Salk.
13: All right, we roll along here, Brock.
14: I hate them. I truly hate them now. I hate rabbits.
13: Aw, they're so cute.
14: I hate them now. I used to have no issue with them. And ever since Maura killed that one on the golf course,
13: yeah,
14: they have tormented and tortured my lawn.
10: That's not true. You were complaining about rabbits before that.
13: Yeah.
10: And I didn't kill it.
13: You tried to kill a rabbit one time on a golf course years ago.
14: I hate rabbits.
13: They're cute. I like the rabbits.
14: All right, what we
13: they
14: got?
13: Come hang out in my yard. They hop around. Gertie's interested in them. She wants to play with them. All right, we got a short show today. Remember, we're out of here a little early, 9:30, in order to make way for the Mariner pregame show, and then must-win game here in the Bronx with Logan Gilbert and Max Free. You don't want to get swept two series in a row. You will have lost seven straight. So yeah, about as big a game as you're going to find. We'll dig into that. But right now, Brock, some of your messages.
15: Brock Heward doesn't just hate one kid.
16: I am so disappointed in Michael Salk.
17: You don't know what you're talking about. You're mindless. Love you, bye.
18: It's time for Brock and Salk's Here's the Thing.
19: Okay, here's the thing.
13: All right, let's see what the people have today.
20: Here's the thing. Dan Wilson saying he doesn't like to assess losses tells you everything you need to know about why this team continues to fail this year. You have to look at your failures or you will never improve.
13: Nah, I'll let you go here.
14: The babies.
13: Kids killing me.
10: All you heard was the screaming baby.
13: That's a good point, though.
14: Yeah.
13: What do the Marines call it, or the Navy SEALs call it, the after-action report?
14: Yep.
13: Like, you got to assess the losses.
14: Absolutely.
13: Yeah, how else are you going to learn from them and get better?
14: Don't you assess the losses more than assessing the wins?
13: That's generally what I've heard of coaches doing.
14: Yeah.
13: Okay, here's Paul.
21: Here's the thing. The Mariners are like golfing. You plan it out, you're excited, it's a great environment. You might even get a free giveaway like a bobblehead or some tees. You start out great. A birdie, and you feel like you have an early lead, but what happens next on that second hole? Yeah, let's just call it the post-birdie screw-up.
13: Yeah.
21: Yep. Okay, we're back to even. We're on to the third hole, and oh boy, we're two over now. Okay, we can get that back. Heck, I mean, we already had a birdie earlier today. Par three over water. Let's call that the sixth pitch bottom of the fourth. Mark me down for a double par. We're down big, and there's no coming back. The walk between holes, only one thought comes to mind. Let's fire that swing coach. Yeah, he's the issue. Great drive, lead off double. We know what's coming next. Trees, fescue. Three putts later, the vibes are not good. It never ends. In fact, in the words of Mr. Niehaus, it just continues. My oh, mother.
13: All right, whoa. I love the whole analogy. The only thing I would say is that you're not firing your swing coach. You're, you know, it's a you're piece of equipment. You're right? Like you're saying, oh,
14: and by the way, congratulations, Salk. Even with your rough round, I reached out to some sources who may or may not have been playing with you.
13: Yeah.
14: And they said not too many curse words. Did a good job with the mouth.
13: Well, that's because when I had my little temper tantrum, I walked away. I fully just got by myself for my 5-minute temper tantrum.
9: Here's the thing. This is Stan
19: and Nancy
9: from Victoria.
13: Right.
19: When so-called experts rank the NFC West, most are insisting that the Rams are the best. Maybe they should take a little backward glance. The Seahawks, not the Rams, are the Super Bowl champs.
13: Yeah.
19: When you hear those pundits' flimsy analysis, it sounds a lot more like brain fart paralysis. All of those experts can have the damn Rams.
9: We're happy to take the Seahawks with Sam.
10: Woo! Yeah!
14: That is a good song to shadowbox to.
10: Brock, were you doing the robot?
14: I was shadowboxing. I was imagining shadow beep shadowboxing to that. We're definitely playing that for Shio Kapadia, too. This is how we're feeling.
13: The hell we are.
14: This is how we're feeling out Seattle Shio.
13: I would like to leave a message back for Stan and Nancy. Please go back to folk music.
10: No. I think the Bobo song was my favorite.
13: Please go back to the folk music.
14: Stan and Nancy, you are artists, and I appreciate your passion for art.
13: Please return.
10: You just started the show with how you like musical artists to branch into other genres.
14: That's right.
13: I don't want them to. Not that musical genre. Way I didn't go, say Stan, they should branch into rap.
14: So good.
13: Yeah, that's a no.
14: Maybe best thing I've ever heard.
22: So here's the thing. Every Friday, Mike Salk says, I want you guys to call in. Mm-hmm. It's your time. The last 30 minutes is your show. I'm tired of talking. I don't want to talk. And I've always thought, I don't know. Mike likes to listen to himself talk. So I went back to last Friday, wasted 21 and a half minutes of my life.
13: Oh, wow.
22: My Lord. And the listeners talked for 8 minutes and 45 seconds, and Brock and Salk talked for 12 minutes and 45 seconds. Maura, rein them in. Love you guys.
13: That's actually, I thought it would have been much worse than that. We let them talk for over 8 minutes? That's incredible.
10: You know, at a certain point, you're still the host.
14: Well, remember, Mike was sharing his stories.
13: I mean, that's a remarkable number. I feel like I'm proud of us.
14: Remember, he had to go feed the kitty cat. He had to get the blankets and go for his 10-mile run that he challenged me to.
10: Why do you do this to Mike?
23: Okay, here's the thing. Salk, I remember when you said, I gotta let you go, your kid's killing me. And it was 1,000% before you had kids. And the reason I know that is because it was before I had kids. And brother, you have helped me get through the dark ages of young girls. I have two daughters. And all your honesty really, really helps me. It is horrendous. But that I gotta let you go, kid. I gotta let you go, your kid's killing me bit is the funniest thing I've ever heard in my life, still to this day. And it was probably followed by this saying cricket and a worser version of Blue 48.
14: Blue 42, thank you. Blue 42.
13: We combine the two.
14: The mountains turn.
13: I mean, I'll let you go. Your kids kill me. Yeah, having young kids can be brutal, man. I'm glad I could help however I can. It could be really hard. It could be really hard at times.
24: Here's the thing. The Seahawks are reigning Super Bowl champs.
0: but that doesn't excuse them from very weird questions asked by the media. After this particular day of minicamp, Mike McDonald is asked an interesting cold cut question.
1: Hey Mike, some people think that Reuben sandwiches are the championship equivalent or the Super Bowl of sandwiches. What do you have to say about that?
2: Objectively, you know, I'd like to see other performances and just do the blind rating, see how that looks, but I've got to rank it high as it gets. He's just fearless, man. Just fearless.
1: Mike, we heard that you ordered your family over 25 Reuben sandwiches. Can you tell me a little bit about that? What was going through your mind when you ordered all of those?
3: We did not care. It's about us. It's always been about us and sure. What we do.
13: Sure. That had a lot of Bill Schwartz to it, didn't it?
14: Schwartzy.
13: That bit.
14: Oh, I love Schwartzy. Tear down
13: that wall.
14: Jose Lopez.
13: All right, let's see what Tim's got.
5: Here's the thing. My favorite part about Trash Takes is when Brock unveils his take. He's so proud of it, so excited. And as the take unfolds, Salk realizes, not only is this not a trash take, I kind of like this take. I agree with this take.
13: Yep. Happens often.
10: That is kind of the way that
13: it certainly happened yesterday.
14: You didn't respond. I sent you Stephen A. Smith.
13: I didn't have anything left to argue with you on this, man. Like,
10: if you're using Stephen A. Smith to your defense.
13: Right. That's your barometer.
14: Uh-huh.
13: At some point, Brock, you got to figure out just how far from the reservation you've strayed.
25: This is Joe in Boise. Here's the thing. One of the biggest causes of human unhappiness is people just don't appreciate what they have. They look at what other people have.
14: Right.
25: And they want that, and they forget how lucky they are with what they have in their life. Mm-hmm. And that happened to me last week when I was listening to Huard Family Jeopardy, because I didn't realize how incredible the ideas that Maura and Mike and really anybody else come up with. Just, I mean, I knew they were good, but when they were compared to Huard Family Jeopardy,
13: sure.
25: I mean,
13: yeah.
25: My God.
13: It was bad.
25: Oh, thank you.
13: I think we can all agree.
25: Thank you, Brock, for showing me how good we have it with everything that everybody besides you does.
13: Man, that's it. That's all we got this week. That was a low blow, don't you think?
14: It's pretty funny.
13: Low blow.
14: Just wait till next week.
13: Oh, what? Oh, when I'm out? Yeah, I always get torched when I'm out. That's it's kind of rude, to be honest. Like, say it to my face. Why don't you say that to my face, okay?
14: Face.
13: Why don't you say that to my face? All right. You can leave us more messages. Download the Seattle Sports app.
14: Thanks, Dan and Nancy.
13: And you can press that little plus button at the bottom and follow
14: dogs.
13: The directions
14: Dan
13: from there.
14: Dan and Nancy, dogs out there, Victoria. Dogs.
13: Don't rap anymore. Please. Go back to the folk music. The folk music is great. I'm all in. Don't rap. It was like when Taylor Swift rapped. Like, it just don't do that. It doesn't sound good. It's like when Rush rapped. Like, it's just not good. If you're not a rapper, don't rap. It's just never, ever, ever going to work out in your favor.
10: What about
13: Yeah, it's not good. Like, non-rappers shouldn't rap. You can get into other types of music. Stay away from rap. It's never, never going to end well. Let's come back. We'll give you guys everything you need to know, then talk to Sheil, great rap star in his own right. Sheil Kapadia. It's Brock and Salk, Seattle Sports on 710.
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2: 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Here's what you need to know. Up first.
4: Well, no rest for the weary. Mariners got to get right back to it this morning. They've lost six games in a row now as yesterday got away from them pretty fast. I mean, they were up 3-0. The next thing you know, it's 3-3, 5-3, and then eventually 10-5, your final. I think the most painful moment, probably the bases loaded walk.
5: Spire, bases loaded, two outs, 3-2. It's off the plate for ball four. A bases loaded walk from Chisholm. Now the Yankees now lead it 8-5.
4: And then Dan Wilson talking through the pitching yesterday.
6: Yeah, I mean, you know, I think that's, there were a couple times where he's able to shut it down. But they were able to put together, some bigger innings too. And just kept coming after you. And that's when we're going well offensively, that's what we do too. We couldn't keep them quiet. They kept after us. Like I said, put some tougher, longer at-bats on Bryce and found a way to capitalize.
7: So the night before, you go with your low-leverage guy against the middle of the lineup in a 0-0 game, and Rucker gets rocked, and Bizzardo can't really stop the bleeding. This time, you actually ran Bryce out there for the sixth, and he got through the sixth for you, and it's a tie game, and you go to your number two, right behind Mooney, right? Your highest leverage guy in that moment, and he gives it up. And it was even before that decision where two runs at 7-5, like it just... Whatever lever you're pulling,
4: under Rucker last night. Quite honestly,
7: right? Yeah,
4: I don't know. Right. Yeah, just again when the spiral is on you, it feels like it's one thing after another.
7: And it's one thing, and when it's in May, and it's one thing when it's in June. It's now mid-August. Yep. You now after today have 40 games to go. And Shannon Dreyer's right. I mean, I think it's in the back of a lot of our minds. When does this get to? If this is a 2-7 road trip, you're 12 games under 500. You're going to call up. I would think you're going to call up the kids. It's time to see Cade. It's time to see Arroyo. It might be even time to see Lass, even if there's some struggle. But we've got to inject something here. We've got to go nuclear here. And even to go 2-7 means you got to start winning a game or two somewhere.
4: It's an interesting way to go nuclear. I think that there's a lot of people who are thinking that the nuclear option goes in a different direction. But we'll see. Yeah, series finale today. It's as close to a must-win as you could possibly have on August 13th, right? And you got Logan Gilbert on the hill. They're throwing Max Fried, so really good pitching matchup in the
7: lefty,
4: Bronx.
7: Right?
4: Elite lefty. Yeah, elite lefty.
7: Elite lefty. Cade Anderson like lefty.
2: Here's the second thing you need to know.
4: A quiet day for the Seahawks. They just did their walkthrough yesterday, but they'll get back to it today with a full practice. They host the Cowboys on Saturday. A lot of talk about Terrion Arnold still, the cornerback who is available after being cut. He's met with the Texans, Seahawks, the Saints. Now the Giants. John Harbaugh sounds pretty interested.
8: Because we want to be aggressive in every way, whatever we can do, find everything out we can about any situation player that can help us be better, probably. I would say that's it. The margins are tight in the National Football. You try to win a game, you come up with a good play. You can find a play on the internet that somebody puts out there that one of your opponents is running in practice, man. You look for those too. So we're looking for players that can help us all the time. And he's a player that can help us.
7: A lot of talent, former first round pick, but as you said, the market heating up for somebody that's going to go on the commissioner's list, and you have no idea.
4: Yeah.
7: After you

0: do sign him, how long he's going to be out this season.
1: I mean, at some point, with four or five teams interested, does the price go up enough that you say, yeah, we're willing to take a chance, but not at that price?
0: See.
1: Yeah, I'd be interested to know how his agent is going to play this whole thing, because he can't overplay his hand, but he also... She can't overplay her hand, but also at the same time, like, you got you got a little bit of leverage you're trying to play. It's an interesting story.
2: Here's the third thing you need to know.
0: I don't know her name off the top of my head.
1: Cool.
0: Milrose agent, too.
1: Really?
0: Yes.
1: I didn't know about that. I'd kind of like to learn a little bit more about that. All right. Everyone's still kind of split on these Seahawks, Brock. I played you some Pat McAfee earlier.
3: Her name is Nicole Lynn.
1: Nicole Lynn.
0: I think you are.
1: Here is Chris Broussard and Nick Wright debating.
4: We know there are only two teams that have repeated as champs this century. And they had Tom Brady and Patrick Mahomes.
5: You and me,
4: Coach. Are we putting Sam Darnold in that category? In fact, there's been eight all time. Bart Starr, Bob Greasy. Tell me when you hear one that Darnold's as good as.
5: Bob Greasy, maybe, but go ahead. We don't have to. Sorry, Wild.
4: Montana, Bradshaw, Aikman, John Elway, and then, like I said, Brady Mahomes.
6: Well, if he goes back to back, all of a sudden
4: he
6: will.
5: He'll be Bob Greasy, sure. But who's the quarterback who's came closest that hasn't in the last?
4: Russell Wilson.
5: Russell Wilson.
4: Yeah.
5: Could he be Russell Wilson
6: at that point? Russell Wilson on the goal line?
5: Yeah, Russell Wilson there.
4: Then there's the Rams. Their division obviously is tough. You got the Rams, and we'll see about the Niners. But the Rams look better on paper, period.
1: What do you make of all that?
0: I'd rather listen to Stan in the end season.
1: If he wins the second one, I mean, like, of course you don't think of him as a guy who's won two, because he hasn't won two. But if he does,
0: right,
1: he's going to shake off any yoke of you know, Trent Dilfer, Brad Johnson, any of that stuff.
0: Unless
1: right?
0: he plays in the Super Bowl like he played in this last one. Like,
1: I think even if he does, it's
0: then they'll just
1: you
0: rip him
1: two.
0: For that. Yeah.
1: No, not if you win two.
0: Yeah.
1: That's everything you need to know. Quarter past every hour here in the Brock and Salk Show. Not if you win two, right? I think.
0: I would hope so. Crying out loud.
1: Bob Greasy. We're going back and we're comparing him to Bob Greasy. That's where we're at. That's
0: you see Bob Greasy spiral back in the day?
1: Was it? Could he throw 650 RPMs?
0: I believe the ball he played was still maybe had the stripes on.
1: Oh, the stripes are cool.
0: Yeah, I don't know.
1: How many RPMs do you think you'd have?
0: That's a good question.
1: I mean, he had over 600, like 650 RPMs.
0: Should we measure him?
1: Can we
0: you
1: get your
0: catch him?
1: No, but I would like for somebody to measure your RPMs.
0: All right.
1: What do you need for that? What machine does
0: that's
1: that?
0: That's a great question.
1: What do you use for that?
0: Lasers.
1: Space lasers?
0: Lasers.
1: I would like somebody to measure Brock's RPMs, and I'd like to know what sort of a machine you use to measure
0: the RPMs of a
1: football.
0: I would like to play Stan and Nancy's rap song for sure.
1: No, I'm not doing
0: that. I think he needs to hear it.
1: No, he doesn't.
0: I think it'd be a great icebreaker.
1: We would like to keep Shield back on the show again, and I'm not going to offend him like that. But our friend, former co-host of this show, fill in anyway, Shield Kapadia, next on Brock and Salk.
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8: I'm KXLY meteorologist Matt Gray. Haze and a couple of early morning thunderstorms are still hanging around the inland northwest. But as we head through the morning, we will see things begin to clean up as far as air quality and get sunnier as well. Expect a breezy afternoon with highs only in the low 80s, looking like a beautiful end to our day.
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1: Oh, man, how great is this? Our friend Sheil Kapadia is joining us right now. He's on video, too, so we get a little chance to see our buddy. How we doing there, man? What's up, Sheil?
0: Doing well. How we doing, my friend? Now all the radio stations are trying to do video, but you guys, I think we're the first. So, as always, trailblazers in the industry.
1: We try. You know, when you're on AM radio, you got to do something. When you're the last sports station in America left on AM radio, you got to do something, Shield, to try to stay with the time. So here we are.
2: Doesn't Shield just have so much joy?
1: Look at that smile. You just look so happy all the time.
2: I got two friends now. Well, I don't know if Shield considers me a friend. I think he's a friend. I got two friends, Kate Scott and Shield. Two of the most joyous people I know in Philly.
1: Both with Philly connections.
2: Philly's supposed to beat you down, but Shield, you just don't let it. You just got that joy just emanates from you.
0: Well, listen, part of it is when you shave your head and go bald and you walk around, you have an intimidation factor about you. And so I need to let people know that I'm a nice guy and you got to smile and be warm. Otherwise, they think, you know, you're coming to get them. So it does have something to do with the hair a little bit, if I'm being honest.
1: How is Philly handling the Reek Woolen experience so far?
0: You know, I think it's been probably what you guys felt, and that it's been a bit of a roller coaster, I think. You know, in the spring,
1: really?
0: They get him, and the defensive coordinator, Vic Fangio, who's kind of a crusty old guy who doesn't say anything nice about anybody, was like, we're so excited to have Reek Woolen, and he's going to be great. And then just last week, he's like, yeah, he's doing well. You know, sometimes he gets a little lazy with his technique, but we're working on it. So, I think people probably know what to expect, that there will be high highs, and there will be some head scratchers throughout the course of the season.
2: You got any hit piece on the Hawks this year, Shield? Anything cool that we get to talk about over the course of the year and reach
0: a hit? Well, you know, like last year when I predicted they'd have the best. The only one I think that predicted they'd have the best defense in the NFL. And we don't have to talk about what I said about the offense. No, I think the Seahawks are going to be very good. I think most people would agree that they are among the favorites in the NFL. Certainly in the NFC, and it's just sort of a matter of health and the OC, and those are really probably the only questions I have about the football team.
1: To give you some we gave you grief last year, and it was fun, and we love you. There have been other people this year who've made some odd predictions about the Seahawks that have felt much more, you know, cries for attention, hot take. Yeah. Shields was an honest analysis that turned out to not be accurate when it was all said and done. I know we've talked about it, but like, looking back, what was it that ended up really being the difference for the Seahawks offense last year?
0: Yeah, I think I had more questions about Clint Kubiak maybe than other people. I thought, all right, he's done some nice things in New Orleans, but you're bringing in a new coordinator, and now every offense in the NFL is moving to this scheme, this Shanahan or McVay style or whatever, however you want to frame it, where you're going under center, you're running play action, you're trying to run the ball and then hit on explosive plays. And I just thought, you know, I always look at talent and then the coordinator, and can the coordinator do more with less? Am I convinced of it? I was convinced that Mike McDonald, I think you could hand him probably any defensive roster in the NFL, and I'd be like, I think they're going to be a top 10 defense this year. And I just thought there was more uncertainty on the offensive side of the ball.
2: And remind me in the audience, Shield, what years did you cover the Seahawks?
0: 2015 and 16. In fact, we were just watching Hard Knocks with my daughter last night, and I said, look, see that parking lot right there? I actually had my own parking spot. They're the only people who ever put my name on a parking spot. I mean, I felt so important. I drove, you know, they test you. First, you have to park at that lot down the street and take the bus.
1: Right.
0: But once, you know, you prove you're not a serial killer, they give you the parking
1: spot. I thought you meant they test your ability to park. Like, are you able to pull in without scratching the general manager's car or something along those lines?
2: I would say, and I ask you that,
1: 2 years. I thought you were here longer than that. That's crazy.
2: Well, and I ask you that because, and probably plays into it, because those years the Seahawks line were terrible, and then 17 and 18 and 19 and 20, like it was just the O-line was like the Mariners offense has been for the last decade. I mean, just problematic. It just stops and starts and fits, and no matter what you try to do. And I'm gonna guess that maybe some of that last year is maybe you didn't see that O-line becoming what they ultimately became, and heading now into 26, you mentioned the coordinator. How do you look at this offense heading into this season this year?
0: Yeah, I think they're still going to be pretty good. A little step back would not you know, totally surprised me. It's really the same analysis as last year. You know, Brian Fleury, I don't know if, is he a great offensive coordinator? He could be an upgrade. He could be a downgrade. He could be exactly the same as Clint Kubiak. There's just an unknown when it's a new guy there. So that's one piece of concern. But from a talent perspective, you know, they're pretty much bringing everybody back. So I don't have concerns about that. It sounds like the scheme's going to be pretty similar. You know, watching Sam Darnold on Hard Knocks, I'm like, is he might take a leap from last year. You know, he looks very confident, very comfortable in this scheme this year. So I think there's a lot to like. I think my concerns would be, one, you know, just some of the stuff I look at in the preseason. One of them is injury luck. You know, how healthy were you the last year? And is that likely to be the same case this year? And I think they had like the third healthiest offense in the NFL last year, just when you look at how many games starters miss. So your depth might get tested a little bit more than last year. That's one concern. And then a domino from that could be, if you just look at Sam Darnold's splits, when he was kept clean, to your point about the offensive line, I think he was a top eight, top 10 quarterback. When he was pressured, all of a sudden he's below average. So pressure affects every quarterback, some quarterbacks more than others. And so that would be my one concern, that if you get some O-line injuries, now he's being pressured more. Maybe there's more turnovers and, you know, you get knocked down a peg from maybe where you were last year.
1: I think we're all on the same page on Brian Fleury. It's a question mark. There's no other way to say it. It drives me a little crazy when people assume that a question mark means it's a negative, right? And not that you said that at all, but we've heard that. Like, well, they lost Clint Kubiak and the next guy's a question mark, so they're not going to be good offense. Like, well, you don't know that. You might end up being really, really good at it. How do we start to assess? What can we know? Other than that he was hired by Mike McDonald, who got it right the one other time he was able to hire an offensive coordinator, what do you think we'll be looking at?
0: Yeah, I do like that McDonald's not like, hey, I need someone who's done it before and a retread and a guy with experience. It really says a lot about a coach when they're looking a little bit outside the box. You know, when Belichick was in his last days in New England, and I'm like, wait, really? These are the guys you're bringing back to coach for you? So many coaches just lean on that familiarity. So it tells me something that he was really, you know, scouring and had a list and thought, all right, this guy has something. So what am I looking at? I mean, I think the big thing is creating explosive plays early in the season, because I really think that was the key for the Seahawks last year. They would kind of run the ball to set up those explosives, and it didn't have to always look like the most consistent offense down to down where you're stringing together 11, 12 play drives and you're so efficient. But now some of these offenses are like, it's not necessarily about that. It's, you know, we can have a couple three and outs if the next drive we're hitting on a 35-yard completion and now all of a sudden we're scoring a touchdown. So I would keep an eye on those explosive plays, I think, early in the season. Does he know when to dial them up? Are they crisp schematically? Is the execution good? Because I think if they can hit on those with the defense, they're just going to win a lot of games.
2: Sheil, you mentioned watching the Hard Knocks. Joe Kapadia with us from The Ringer, dear friend of ours. I think you're right, Salk. Felt like more than 2 years. That's just the mark that Sheil leaves with all of his joys.
0: I have that effect on people.
2: Yeah, your brilliance, your knowledge, everything you bring to the table. It's just awesome. We love you. So what have you learned watching Hard Knocks about these Seahawks? Anything new?
0: I think Mike McDonald might be the most likable coach in the NFL. And listen, no NFL coach is normal. Let's, you know, we can get that out of the way. Like, these are not well-adjusted human beings. You're just like, man, what is wrong with you? Most of the time when you look at NFL head coaches. However, on that scale, he seems like the most normal. And I kind of love the arc of the first two episodes, where episode one, you're really like, okay, this guy, you know, he relates to players. He's laughing. He's joking around. It feels like he's comfortable in his own skin. Whereas some of the coaches you see, the alpha energy, they can't turn it off. They're just like, I have to, you know, this is me. And then in the second episode, it's like, all right, now when he has to get after Derek Hall a little bit, he can flip the switch and be like, yeah, I do have that alpha energy a little bit and I can discipline my players. But yeah, I just, the personality, just the way he seems to be able to connect with everyone he's interacting with. And again, you know, in terms of normal human being, it's a different scale for NFL head coaches, but he just seems like the most likable guy. And I would say that for Darnold too. You know, I think Darnold might be the only normal quarterback in the NFL where I'm like, this guy just seems like a nice guy. You'd hang out with him. Maybe him and Bryce Young are the only two I've identified. But the rest of them, I'm like, all right.
1: And JSN is among the most normal wide receivers.
0: Correct.
1: I mean, they're even talking about that. But now you got my head spinning. Now I'm trying to figure out who's the next normal head coach. Like, if it's not Mike McDonald, who's
2: I like the way you frame that. The most, who would be the second most well-adjusted head coach in the NFL?
0: Okay. Man, I'm looking
2: McVay
0: at this.
2: Maybe McVay Bay?
1: Sean Payton. As far as Sean Payton.
2: No.
0: No. Sean Payton. Oh, my God. That's, kidding. I mean. Yeah, that Sean Payton is who I was thinking of when I said these guys are not necessarily well-adjusted. You know, D'Amico Ryans, now he's a former player, but he seems like, all right, you know, he seems like he gets along with a lot of people. I'm honestly going through this list. And it is very difficult.
1: In terms of likable, you know, Mike McDaniels would have been on the list. Now, obviously, he's not a head coach anymore. But I would have had him, like, not normal, but likable.
0: I think that's true. You guys had Brian Schottenheimer out there. I feel like, I don't know, you know, what your experience was with him. Obviously, a coach's son.
1: He's, but kinda he's kind normal. Of normal. And Clint Kubiak. He impressed me a little bit. I think Kubiak's about the same, probably, in terms of that.
0: Yeah. But it's hard to find a second one.
1: Mike really has been it's quite the story watching him on, first of all, Hard Knocks has been awesome. It's just been a great first couple of episodes of Hard Knocks, and him yelling at Derek Hall was great, and Derek Hall's truck was great, and the shadow boxing was great, and the gardens and the Warriors and the gardens. There's been a lot of really good stuff, but just watching his evolution and his comfort in his own skin and the way he is just authentic to who he is, and there's no phoniness about him trying to show the team what he's all about. It really does blow me away.
0: Yeah, it really is incredible that the Seahawks organization went from Pete Carroll to Mike McDonald. When you look at some of these other organizations and how many coaches they cycle through. And I remember when I was there was always that stat about the Seahawks under Carroll where they had either had a lead or been within like 7 points in the fourth quarter of, I forget however many games it was. I mean, it was over 100 games.
2: Correct.
0: And I thought that was incredible. And Mike McDonald kind of has his own version of that right now. I was looking at this. It's only been 2 years, but remember, he had the bye in his first season in 2024. Since the bye, I think it was week 10 of his first season, they've played 29 games and they've lost by more than 4 points one time in 29 games.
1: Wow.
0: It's just like that consistency of being competitive. You're going to lose one score games here and there. You're going to lose by a weird field goal here and there. But to be in that many games with different quarterbacks, with different OCs, you know, including a Super Bowl run, really is remarkable.
2: What's been your daughter's takeaways? How old is she?
0: Yeah, she's 11, and, you know, I was watching it with her on the iPad, and then my wife walked in, and there were a lot of F-bombs being thrown around left and right.
2: Yeah.
0: You know, I thought, I said, listen, you're going to hear F-bombs in your life.
1: Sure.
0: Don't repeat it. Don't do it at school. And she did kind of, you know, her mouth was agape during one of the scenes where there were a lot of them. But you know what? I think she can handle it. So she loves gardening. Botany. And so the second scene that came on when Leonard Williams is doing that, she was hooked. So she said she's going to watch with me next week.
1: Interesting, because it's the F-bombs that has mostly kept Cecily watching. That's kind of who she is. She's at her core an F-bomb machine. So once they start dropping those, she's like, oh, I guess I could watch this.
2: And what is this, 12?
1: She's 12. Yeah, going into 7th. I think she's 1 year older, right? She's going into 7th grade. Hey, I don't know if that's a new thing for her, though.
2: Yeah. Do you know what an ornithologist is? Ornithologist.
0: Ornithologist. I'm trying to get into like spelling bee mode and try to think of the... No, I'll just answer.
2: It's a bird expert. It is a bird expert.
0: Oh.
2: And since there's an eagle and a Seahawk, and there's so many, I think, cool compare and contrasts between the organizations and Howie Roseman and John Schneider and the team, and Hertz is a Super Bowl winner now, and Sam's a Super Bowl winner. I would love for you to just compare and contrast those two species.
0: Yeah, I think the Eagles are more of a GM owner centric organization where, you know, the other pieces can change, head coaches, quarterbacks, roster. It's going to be Howie Roseman and it's going to be the owner, Jeffrey Lurie, who are extremely hands on, dictating literally every aspect of what the organization does. And obviously, John Schneider has a big role in Seattle and has done a great job and hired Mike McDonald. I think They appear to be a little bit more coach-centric, given that they found a coach who looks like one of the, you know, best two or three coaches in the NFL, that it's a little bit more maybe about his vision, him shaping the culture, him making decisions, even little stuff like what's the practice schedule look like? You know, when are we going to ease up on these guys? When are we going to push them a little bit? In Philadelphia, all that stuff is dictated at a higher level than the head coach. Whereas in Seattle, and you guys can tell me if I'm wrong, it seems like the head coach is at least, has the power and the control to dictate those things.
1: Who'd you rather pay, Sam Darnold or Jalen Hurts?
0: Woo! All right, so I always have to ask follow-ups to this. I'm an expansion franchise. I don't know what the rest of the roster looks like.
1: Sure.
0: I don't know what looks like.
1: Yeah, you're starting your team with one of those two guys. Who you want?
0: It's a very difficult question. I think, I think I would say Hurts, but it really kind of depends what kind of off. Like, if I want to run the offense that the Seahawks are running or that the Eagles are trying to run, I think Sam Darnold has a better skill set, throwing to the middle of the field, better arm. If I'm like, hey, my defense is going to be really good and I just don't want to put the ball in harm's way and we're going to lean on the run game and Hurts can be a part of that, I think I would say Hurts. So I'm not dodging the question. I think if I had to answer it, I would say Hurts, but I don't feel strongly about it.
2: Well, then it's a tipping point, what you said earlier, because we've talked a lot about this and coming off of Russell and then Geno, a lot of maintenance, especially Russ, a lot of maintenance with Russ at the end. Mm-hmm. And Sam is no maintenance, like the most normal dude there could possibly be playing the position. I think of Jalen in that way. Salk and I really like him from afar. I covered him in college. What he did at Bama when he benched him for Tua and like
1: so
2: that.
1: Cool.
2: So mature, so remarkable. But there's a lot of smoke. There's a lot of chaos constantly coming out of that locker room. So where is the ease of Jalen Hurts relationally, if that makes sense?
0: Yeah, I think, you know, the Eagles just always have a lot of drama around them, you know, and I think part of that is just organizationally. It seems like a very sort of intense place to work under Howie Roseman. And so I think, you know, it's a large media core. And so stuff gets out. People are willing to talk. You know, I think A.J. Brown's frustration specifically, I think, led to the fact that he thought there were times the play was dialed up to go to him and he was open in the middle of the field. And Jalen Hurts said, I'm not comfortable making that throw. So it's kind of what I was saying earlier. Those middle of the field throws where it's like, it's on timing, your back foot hits and hey, you got to let it rip and you have to trust it. That is the aspect of their games that Sam Darnold definitely has an edge over Jalen Hurts, and Hurts is trying to see if he can figure it out this year. But, you know, overall, you're right. He's an extremely hard worker. He does, you know, he's never going to do anything off the field to embarrass you. And so it's just that matter of maturity where I think quarterbacks in today's day and age, you know, I feel like maybe 25 years ago, it was like, you want the alpha, you know, who's just like, this is my team. With how much money they're making, I was thinking about this with Sam Darnold. It's almost like you want the quarterback to be a little under the radar and just kind of giving everybody else credit. Like that plays better in a locker room.
1: Like an Aaron Rodgers, basically.
0: Oh, yeah, of course. Yeah, exactly. So I was thinking about the difference in just sort of quarterback personality now from 25, 30 years ago. And I do think that's a difference.
2: You know what? And just a lot of compliments for Sheil Kapadia today. Rightfully so. You know what Sheil is? Sheil is the perfect, I hope Ray Roberts is listening right now. We had Big Ray Roberts on. He was around when you were around. And Big Ray is not a big fan of big data. The data guy and gal just rips off the data and thinks they know everything with the data and the data. You know what Sheil is? Sheil is a perfect example of, okay, you didn't play in the NFL, Sheil. Did you play in college? Maybe you didn't even play in college. But you take the data and you make it like just personable. And you bring it to life in a way that isn't just like, ostentatious or, you know, because I know what you're talking about. It's totally accessible. And those middle of the field numbers are not built on your eye or your experience, right? They're built on you looking at the data and the numbers, but then just being able to speak it in a way that's totally accessible. So more kudos to you, Sheil. More kudos to you this morning, my friend.
0: Jeez. Listen, it's like in high school, you know, now I'm trying to be a translator for the nerds. In high school, I've tried to be like, all right, if I want to sit with the stoners, I can sit with the stoners. Jocks, I'm welcome there. Nerds, You know, Sheil, come on over. You got to be able to relate to the different people. So that's all I'm trying
1: to do. Be careful, though. You don't want to be a chameleon. You want to still be authentic, though.
2: Right.
0: Yeah, you can be authentic and still be able to do that.
1: All right, I'm just making sure.
2: When was the last time you heard stoners?
0: Yeah, well,
1: not that long ago.
0: I went to what, high school in the late,
1: not that long
0: early
1: ago.
0: 2000s.
1: I know quite a few of them. You got a sense of this NFC yet? I mean, everyone's talking about the two or three teams in the NFC West. What about the rest of the NFC? Should we be buying the North? Are there teams in the East? Like, who are you buying in the NFC?
0: I think the Seahawks and Rams are clearly the top tier, and I think that was the case last year when you just looked at it league-wide and you looked at it statistically. It was just like, these are the two best teams. Whichever one of them emerges is probably going to win the Super Bowl, and that's what happened. And I think you look at the off seasons for both teams, and that's still the top tier. Now, that next tier in the NFC, in the NFC North, I like Detroit a little bit. They are not having a great summer. You know, they've had some injury stuff that makes me a little bit nervous, but I do think they're primed for a bounce back. I think the Eagles, with the talent they have and specifically their defense, is going to be really good. I might just put those two teams, honestly, in the next tier by themselves. And then you can throw in teams like the Cowboys, the Bears.
1: Yeah. Where are you with the Bears? Cause I feel like some people are putting them at least into that second category.
0: Yeah, I'm a little their defensive roster really gives me pause when you look at how they played last year. It was a lot of, they were able to produce turnovers, which is great. We all like, you know, when a defense produces turnovers, that doesn't necessarily translate from one year to the next. And when they weren't producing turnovers, they could be had. And then I look at their offseason and they didn't really make great additions there. So that makes me a little bit nervous with Chicago. But yeah, I do, you know, I think Ben Johnson did a great job, and you could certainly make the argument to put him in that second tier for sure.
2: Anything that the stoners, the jocks, the athletes learn in preseason, anything that you look over these three preseason games and the data that comes from it, any takeaways?
0: I sort of feel bad because I just ignore, you know, everybody's so excited for football and they want to talk preseason. And I'm just like, the preseason lies to you. You know, I ignore probably 90% of preseason stuff. Now, occasionally there'll be a running back who pops. Like when I was there, you know, it was Thomas Rawls and Chris Carson. And when those guys pop and the other veterans on the team are like, no, you should actually pay attention to this guy. Like he's been doing it all summer. Those are the stories I pay attention to. But man, other than that, it's just try to stay healthy, try to avoid injuries and get to the regular.
1: You're like Ferris Bueller, basically.
2: Yeah.
1: Right? Like you can hang out with everybody. The dweebs, right? Doesn't she say?
0: Yeah.
1: Like the whole crew. Everybody likes you. Yeah. All right.
2: Listen, Mr. Likeable.
0: That's where you try to be. You know, you try to, hey, you know, all right. You might be getting C's, get degrees, crew, you know, they might be, I guess nowadays, what do they do? Vaping in the bathroom?
1: Sure.
0: Stay away from that, kids. It's not good for you.
1: Right.
0: But, you know, you still got to try to relate to them.
2: Yeah. Class of what? Class of 86? Class of 92? What class were we?
1: 86.
0: I was 2001.
1: How old do you think he is? What is wrong with you?
0: I look very much younger than that, by the way. You know?
1: I don't know. The time in Philly, I'm seeing some bags around the eyes. You know? I'm getting... No. Sheil, you're the best. Great to see you, man. We love you. Miss you and just love the whole career. Love what you're doing at the Ringer and in Philly. And just it's great. We miss you, man. Good to see you.
0: Great to see you guys. Let's do it again soon. Say hello to everybody for me.
1: Will do. There you go. The great Sheil Kapadia. Truly one of our favorite people. He really is an awesome guy. I do, too.
2: By the way, do you see the news on Chris Carson? New running backs coach.
1: What?
2: At Redmond High School.
1: What?
2: Yes.
1: Is that true?
2: That is true.
1: Oh, that's awesome. That does make me happy. Love me some Chris Carson. Man, a few words, but he can run the rock, man. With a lot of power.
2: Oh, tackling drills, boys. We're going to have Chris. You know what they got to do?
1: Just keep showing that fourth down run where Rabel thought he was done. He's like, and the play is, my God, he's got a shot. That's like one of the great plays ever in Seahawks history. All right. Well, he was a most intriguing Seahawk at some point, Brock. We are on to number 20. We'll tell you who that is. This is Brock's guy. So Brock's going to get the floor here next.
2: My guy.
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13: Short show today, so we only have a half hour left. We got to work quick. We're not going to do a final need to know. At 9:15, Brock, I will go through the NFC Championship lucky win against the Rams. Can't believe how lucky they were. It's just the biggest lucky break of all time. Just ask Sean McVay.
14: Was that the greatest game in the NFL last season? From start to finish.
13: It's got to be on the list.
14: Yeah.
13: Got to be on the list.
14: I mean, the Bears playoff game, obviously dramatic, and, you know, that was kind of crazy. And I mean, back and
13: two
14: forth.
13: Quarterbacks threw for more than 700 yards. So, yeah. that's probably going to be on the list. So we'll do that early at 9:15. Right now, though, Brock, we have been going through the most intriguing Seahawks, and that means today we are on to...
15: Number 20.
13: Number 20 is Brock's guy. It took you a while to remember his name.
14: Yes, forever.
13: But once you did, you have been all over Drake Thomas.
14: Yes, sorry.
13: Middle linebacker for the Seahawks. I said I'd let you talk, but at least let me set it up, man. This is your guy.
14: I know, my bad.
13: This is Drake Thomas. He did not start the year as the starting inside linebacker, but after a few games, he took over the role from the guy who was number 21 on this list yesterday, Tyrese Knight. Why? I think just because he's a playmaker. He just finds his way to the ball. He makes tackles in the backfield. He got his hands on a bunch of footballs. He fires. And just that when he goes, I know I get annoyed by the word flashes. Like I flashed. I think it's annoying when members of the media use it. But this guy flashes to the football. You can't help but see him because when he pulls the trigger, he goes 100%. We asked Mike McDonald about him last year, what those traits are that have made him successful.
16: But you think about traits like Drake's traits, incredibly instinctive, well-prepared, great, like change of direction, like sudden mover with like fluidity. Like there's no stiffness when he moves, can accelerate, takes, I mean, obviously the angles, but like he's got feel in space. And then he's an explosive mover too. Like when he's going forward, like he can do what 6'3", you know, X amount of weight linebackers do. You know, the things that those guys do well, like hit people, you know, like he can really strike, you know, but is obviously not the tallest guy of all time. So sometimes, you know, like play length will affect his game, but he has a lot of great traits. And so when you think of it through that lens, rather than what do you expect that he can't do? And then you try to like have him just let those things come to life, you know? And then I think Nick's the same thing, is you're always thinking about in terms, I guess the right answer is you're always trying to think in terms of like, what can these guys do?
13: Yeah. What can they do as opposed to what are their limitations? And you want to know the limitations so that you don't put them in a position where they're going to be exposed. And I think Mike learned that over the course of last season as he dealt with, I know Shiel talked about the offensive injuries, but they had a lot more defensive injuries that Mike had to work his way through. And Drake Thomas is a tremendous example of how to put guys in the right position to succeed. Now, what does he do moving forward? Was that real? That was year three, came out of nowhere. Is this the real deal? Is there a next level? Can he continue to make plays in the backfield and get his hands on the football?
14: That's right. Double-digit tackle for loss guy because of everything that Mike just alluded to.
13: 96 tackles last year.
14: Yes.
13: Tremendous. What an incredible season.
14: Unbelievable. And Dave Wyman would tell you, Salk, and in Dave's era, 80s, 90s, you had 5'9 linebackers, and they were great players, Hall of Famers. Mike Singletary's not a big man, tall. Like, there's some real leverage advantage there. Sometimes, like, sight, like, they can't see me. They can't feel me. And as he shoots gaps, and his instincts and his just spidey feel are off the charts. Now, the challenge is what you just said right there. It is, okay, how can I minimize the play length? Minimize that obvious weakness. And there's really only one team last year that exposed him and Ernest. You know, Ernest's downside is in space. can be great at times, but in space in particular against the Rams. And the Rams put both those guys in a blender. Kind of put Ernest in different space and then put just a 6'7" tight end, and they had like two of them, right? Just Terrence Ferguson, the you know, really athletic, dynamic guy, and all their tight ends really long. So how can you guard him? How can you minimize that weakness? And he does an amazing job of getting in their body, right? Which is what you have to do when you're an undersized guy in coverage. Can't let him go up. Can't let him use all of that length. But that'll be the thing to kind of watch as it just unfolds. And I don't know, man. We'll do a lot of this. We'll do it in your absence next week. We'll go through the intriguing list. I think more this year, I think there has an opportunity to be even more mix and match this season with this personnel and the known factor of it. And you've heard Mike already allude to that when asked about different guys. And, well, what about DeAnthony? And what about Bud Clark? And what about Tyrese? And what about, well, I think the whatabouts are just wait and see.
13: Find a role. Find a time. Find a matchup that works.
14: Where that guy's strength actually is really good against that team's weakness.
13: I like that idea. Hey, maybe this is a week where you use these couple players. Maybe this is a Tyrese Knight week. Maybe this is... Yeah, I think that's a really apt point. That's a really good point.
14: And having linebackers with kind of different skill sets and DBs with kind of different skill sets and guys like Nick Amonwori, who's just kind of a totally unique skill set.
13: And maybe where those skill set, like the overall player, if you were to give them a rating, not that different. Right? Is Drake Thomas like a much better, obviously better player than Tyrese Knight? I don't think so. He's a better player, which is why he ended up starting last
14: year.
13: More
14: consistent.
13: But is the discrepancy between them gigantic? I don't think so. And even more than that, are they both guys I might want to get out on the field at various times? Maybe. Mm-hmm. Are there things that Tyrese Knight probably does better than Drake Thomas? Probably. I mean, I don't know that I'm the right person to tell you what they are, but I think you're talking about two really talented guys.
14: And just think about that. Shiel mentioned coming off of Coach Carroll and all that he did and all that he built and the Super Bowls he went to and the Super Bowl he won. It is exactly the opposite.
13: Yeah.
14: That was, we play post safety and you got to deal with us. Like, we're going to play and we're going to do some stuff in our three that's going to be matching and doing some, but by and large, Earl Thomas, post safety, and it's man or cover three. And we line up, and you know the personnel, and you're just going to have to deal with us.
13: Yep.
14: And this deal is a very amoeba-like, ever-evolving, ever-changing, and I think personnel-wise this season, maybe even more than a season ago.
13: All right, there you go. That is number 20 on the most intriguing list. We continue the countdown. The 25 most intriguing Seahawks,
14: Ross. Good.
13: Does it feel good?
14: Doesn't it feel good on the list?
13: It feels fairly good, yeah. It feels fairly good, yeah. I'm not going to...
14: How many hours you got left? You counting down the hours yet? Are we
13: until vacation?
14: Hours, yeah. Four and a quarter.
13: Not even. More like four and a segment.
14: So what do you and Heather do in Vegas?
13: What do Heather and I do in Vegas?
14: How different is the trip with Mike and Heather in Vegas versus Salk and the Pomona boys in Vegas?
13: Well, they both include a bunch of time at the pool, although different hotels. The Pomona guy is mostly an MGM Grand crew these days.
14: Right.
13: Whereas Heather and I are
14: And you go swim shirt with the boys. No swim shirt.
13: No, we're not doing that. But I'll trim the chest hair before we go down there, obviously. Nice. And nice. See if I can get Heather to trim my shoulders and back. They both involve the pool. The guy's trip involves a tremendous amount of sitting at the blackjack table.
14: Gotcha.
13: Hours upon hours upon hours of just putting in the time at the blackjack table. Okay. This will probably involve almost none of that. Both involve a fair amount of alcohol consumption. Both involve, that's where really the similarities end.
14: Okay.
13: Food
14: are we shows? Are we going to go to some shows? And
13: no.
14: No?
13: No, no shows. Not on a Monday and Tuesday. There aren't really shows to go to on a Monday, Tuesday.
14: Olivia Newton-John.
13: Olivia Newton-John is dead.
14: Exactly.
13: Jeez. We're not going to see a deceased Olivia Newton-John in Vegas. No, we looked into some of that stuff. There's stuff to do during the day. There's like Meow Wolf or there's like a John Wick experience. And I don't know.
14: I don't know.
13: I know. Heather was like, oh, do you want to go do this? And I was like, Not really. Like, I say that I do, but then I'm like, I don't really want to do that. Like, okay, let's just, yeah, right. I don't want to leave the property and drink over there. Okay, and like, right. Let's just sit at the pool and eat food and get drunk. Like, doesn't that seem like a lot more fun?
17: You're not a Sphere guy at all?
13: I mean, if there was a show there, I guess, but I'm not, what am I going to do with the Sphere? Go see Wizard of Oz? I don't want to do that. Like, I'd rather just sit at the pool, enjoy the 105 degree heat. I personally would just go sit at, if she wants to go do that, I'll sit at the blackjack table. Like, you go do all that meow wolf stuff, and I'll be at the blackjack table. I'm very, very happy, very content there. So, yeah. We are going to go to my favorite tiki lounge, though, again. Definitely. Love that place from last year.
14: Okay, we got to go. We got the best
13: Golden game Tiki, of the year. Baby.
14: Best
13: Golden
14: game of the year.
13: Tiki.
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0: Big news, of course, Mariners about to play the Yankees and try to salvage one game of this three-game set in the Bronx. 10:35 first pitch means pregame show coming your way in about 15 minutes at 9:30 here, Brock. Before we do it, I've been going through these every day. And with the short show, I wanted to make sure we still had time since we only have two of these left. We've gone through every Seahawks game from last year. Every one. It's been great. I've loved the exercise. Tomorrow, we will finish it up as they won the Super Bowl. But today, we have, you're right, what might be one of, if not the best games of the year in the NFL. We all knew it was basically the real Super Bowl. Whoever won this one was probably going to win again in 2 weeks. And that's exactly how it played out. 31-27 was the final. The Seahawks beat the Rams. And once again, early in this one, it was the same guy who sparked them a week earlier.
1: Darnold from the shotgun. Now he's going to send Walker out to the near side. Time. Ball thrown. Open is Rashid Shaheed. Makes the catch. Dropped at the 25-yard line. Single coverage downfield. Darius Williams. Man-to-man on Rashid Shaheed. And Shaheed just ran right past him. A 50-yard explosive play. And a perfect pass by Sam Darnold. He didn't have to break stride, Shaheed. 51 yards.
0: One of the cool things about this game is that it was not typical of the Seahawks last year. This was not the same game you saw week after week. This was not their style. This is a shootout. At 31-27, okay, it wasn't like 56-51, but the numbers show shootout. Stafford threw for 374 yards. Sam was right behind him with 346. Both guys threw three touchdowns. Neither quarterback threw a pick. JSN and Puka Nacua were both ridiculous. Do you remember G telling us right before this game that JSN had been working on his one-handed catches? And guess what he did just a few minutes later?
1: Helani in the backfield and a play fake to him. Sam rolls left, looks, dumps it over the top. A one-hander! Are you kidding me? JSN barreled over a security guy on the sidelines who happily gets up. But Jax reaches one hand out, pulls it in for a 9-yard gain. Darnold with a perfect pass. Holy moly. Man, these guys are playing great, and right back to the line of scrimmage.
0: It was just kind of one thing after another. Obviously, you need to have something to flip the field in a game like this, and they got it. If you remember, and we watched this together, right? There was the punt early, and Xavier Smith looked a little iffy and a little dicey. And then they punted to him again.
1: Michael Dixon will punt. Xavier Smith, the deep man for the Rams. And this again, another rainmaker, high spiral. Smith falls down. Ball! Seahawks! Yes. Smith backing up, trying to call fair catch. Falls down, and the ball hits him. The Seahawks recover, and they are inside the 20-yard line on the Hawks on offense. The first mistake by the Rams tonight, and the first turnover of the game. Seattle has the ball, 1st and 10.
0: Yeah, I mean, just kind of a lucky play.
2: That was Derek, right?
0: Yes, it was.
2: Yeah, and if you remember the first one, I said to you, a little football 101 up in that. Like, Derek's got to be there. That guy fumbled the first one. Like, you've got to be Johnny on the spot.
0: He overrun it or something.
2: Yeah, he just wasn't in the right spot.
0: Well, he was there the second time.
2: Clean it up the second
0: time. That's for sure. Ends up being a huge, but just lucky, obviously, if you ask Sean McVay, So there's your game. I mean, DeMarcus Lawrence and obviously Spoon had a couple big plays late in the red zone, which were awesome. But this one was about Sam, right? I mean, like, it was about everybody, but it was about Sam. He was at his absolute very best, going toe-to-toe with Matt Stafford when he needed to be.
3: Just all-time. It's got to be an all-time great playoff performance, right? Like, if you just ranked all of them objectively, you know?
2: Objectively, he was 127.8 in the passer rating. Stafford was 127.6.
3: How about that? Yeah, I'd like to see other championship games performances and just do the blind rating, see how that looks. But you got to rank it as high as he gets.
2: Incredible. Stafford's making throws up there that Damon and I... So Rabel has that reaction because Steve Rabel played in the NFL. He played in the 70s and 80s. And you know what you didn't do in the 70s and 80s? Make one-handed catches full speed with ease like JSN did on that play. He's just like, these guys are playing a game for which I do not know. You were sitting up there with me and Damon. And Stafford's making throws.

0: overs, like throwing and anticipating into a window the size of a cereal box 35 yards down the field over Ernest and Drake and in between this. Like, how do you do that? Like, that throw, that degree of difficulty is off the charts. And then Sam matched it time and time and time again to JSN and to Cooper and spraying the ball everywhere on every kind of route. It was his masterpiece. He didn't play the way he wanted to in tomorrow's game, that being Sam. And he had chances. Mm-hmm. If he was as sharp in the Super Bowl as he was in that game, he throws for 400 yards. He's the MVP. But thankfully, he didn't need to be. He had to be in this one.
1: Witherspoon was a big part of it. He was great late.
2: Well, I'm not surprised with Spoon, but that's like some legendary stuff is how he played there in the red zone, because as it was cited, that wasn't, the play shouldn't have lasted that long on the fourth down. And just like the the relentlessness, the resiliency to just compete, you know, one play at a time. Just all you absolutely have. I mean, he hit some crazy output numbers yesterday, like personal records, and he just played his absolute tail off.
1: Yeah, incredible. Just cool. He was at his best when he needed to be, and ultimately, Brock, we all got this moment.
3: 9 seconds left. Stafford looks, fires, ball is caught. Puka Nacua slides out of bounds. No! Clock keeps moving. Nacua, and we are going to the Super Bowl. Take your helmets off, players. They're breaking the glass next door.
1: Pretty awesome. We are going to the Super Bowl. Mm. There you go, Brock.
0: Little goosebumps.
1: Only one left to go.
0: Hairs
1: only one left to go.
0: Back of my head.
1: Kind of remembered all. That one came back quickly.
0: Oh, good. Yeah. Appreciate that.
1: Came back more than the
0: if it didn't, I'd be
1: Carolina
0: you,
1: game. So. What was the one I said I totally had forgotten?
0: Yeah. 12 of them.
1: Tennessee, maybe?
0: Like, oh, 13 yeah. of them.
1: Forgot about this game entirely.
0: Big one today, Danny.
1: Out of here.
0: Big
1: huge one. Game. We'll see big what we're one. Talking about tomorrow morning. Oh, we're talking to the Hard Knocks director at 8 o'clock. Come be there with us for that. Brock, we'll see you at 6 a.m. Until then, the hay.
0: Barn.
1: See you, everybody.
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5: 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Weather Center.
6: I'm KXLY meteorologist Matt Gray. Haze and a couple of early morning thunderstorms are still hanging around the inland northwest. But as we head through the morning, we will see things begin to clean up as far as air quality and get sunnier as well. Expect a breezy afternoon with highs only in the low 80s, looking like a beautiful end to our day.
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29: Swing and a high fly ball. This is out to the moon. Where will it land? It just bangs off the railing of the second deck in right field. It's the third home run tonight for the Mariners. And Dom Canzone absolutely blasted that over the wall in right field inside Yankee Stadium. That was a no-doubter.
31: I'll take more of that, please. Mariners got the bats going early last night, but were unable to finish. Today, a new opportunity as they look to get out of New York with a win. The pregame show starts right now. Good morning and welcome to the Bronx. Yankee Stadium, the scene for today's finale in the three-game series against the Yankees. We got a pitching matchup for you. Logan Gilbert, Max Fried to square off. We'll get into that in just a bit, but a very, very good pitching matchup. Shannon Dreher coming to you from the Western Washington Toyota broadcast booth, where we've gotten comfortable the last few days. We're going to have a booth review coming up on the roundtable, as well as hit on some topics that well, we'll be hitting on. Looking at the Mariners and what they are doing right now, is today the day that you see them take that next step? We have seen them do stranger things against great pitchers like they will have on the other side today. We're just going to have to wait and see on that one. But you also like what you have in Logan Gilbert. Comes into the game with a one whip. That is third best in the American League, fifth best in Major League Baseball. And how about this? On the road, his batting average against is a low 211. That is top 10 in baseball. So we like that. We will go with that. And again, looking at what should be quite a pitching matchup. So it is a day game after a night game. It is a tough, tough lefty on the hill. And there were some injury issues last night. So the lineup, I can tell you right now, looks very different. This is what we have got. At the top, it's going to be Randy Arozarena in left field, followed by Julio Rodriguez in center. He hit his 19th home run of the season last night. Dom Canzone will follow in right field, batting third. Batting cleanup today will be Cal Raleigh as the designated hitter. Josh Naylor follows at first base. Brendan Donovan is at second today. Weston Wilson at third. You're going to see Johnny Pareda behind the bench or behind the plate, and then rounding out the nine at shortstop is Leo Rivas. Yes, I told you a very different lineup. I think we need to look at the health report, which is brought to you by Virginia Mason Franciscan Health. Now, Cole Young came out of the game late last night with dizziness. He's feeling somewhat better today, but not quite 100%. Dan Wilson says he expects that he could be available later in the game, however, and Cole himself indicated that as well. Taylor Ward is out of the lineup with quad tightness. He might be available later. We're just going to have to wait and see. And as far as anything else that we saw out there, Leo Rivas is at shortstop today. Colt Emerson, a rough one last night. But also, I think that this is probably a game that they had circled with Fried on the other side. Would be a good day to give him off anyway. So, very, very different lineup. This health report is powered by Virginia Mason Franciscan Health, the sports medicine provider of the Seattle Mariners. We've got a lot to get to over the next 45 minutes. On the roundtable, we'll have the booth review and some topics with Gary Hill and Ryan Roland Smith of the Mariners Clubhouse Insider, which is going to come your way about mid-show, about a half an hour from now. Trent Blank, pitching coach and strategist. I catch up with him to talk about a number of things, including what we have seen from Logan Gilbert as his velocity has increased. Give me a quick rundown on one of the newest additions to the team in Sir Anthony Dominguez, and also get the answer to a question that I've had myself and have been getting from others regarding Mariners pitching and their strategy. We'll get to all of that on the Insider coming up in about a half an hour. We'll have all the usuals as well, picks to click, take a look at the rest of the game, and much, much more. But coming up next, we're going to have a coach's corner today. Gary Hill talks with Dave Valley. Dave Valley has been in some massive struggles in his time as a player, also coached for a little while, so he will talk about that and also talk about growing up not too far from the stadium. That is going to get us going on the pregame show. Stick around. You're listening to us right here on the NC Machinery Mariners Radio Network.
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9: 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The countdown to first pitch is underway,
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1: Welcome back to the Mariners pregame show. It's time for Coach's Corner. We have a very special guest with us. It's Dave Valley. Val, it's great to see you here.
12: Oh, it's great to be here in New York.
1: Yeah. So I was thinking about you. You had long major league career. You've had all the ups and downs that come with the major league career, right? And as the as the Mariners are going through it right now, I would love to know, like, when you are struggling individually, right, where you're going through it, you're trying to figure it out, what are some of the things that you tried to do to get yourself out of a bad stretch? I mean, there had to be some things along the way.
12: I had a lot of bad stretches. Your mind just goes in so many different places. It's hard to sleep. And with the road trip like we just had, we got to New York here. Mm-hmm. We got back to the hotel at 3:45 a.m. Monday morning from Seattle. It's such a physical and mental grind, more so mental, you know, especially when you're struggling. You know, I watch Cal. I think he's hitting 161 here now in August. I know that feeling. 1991, I just signed a 3-year contract with the Mariners, and my first year, I think I was hitting like a .150 at the All-Star game. And I was playing every day just like that. I think I caught 132 games that year. And you start, your mind, like, it's amazing where your mind will go. You start thinking, my gosh, will I ever get another hit? But you can't allow that to kind of get out there because I'm a catcher. I'm leading my pitching staff. And it's talking to kind of your confidants in your life, your mentors. You're needing to hear people telling you that you're going to be all right. In fact, I remember clearly one day we're playing Milwaukee in Milwaukee. Willie Randolph, the former captain of the New York Yankees, who I knew really well because I used to work out with Willie at Yankee Stadium in the wintertime. And I meet Willie and stretching out in the center field. And he comes up to me, and he's a, you know, at that point, longtime veteran, classy, classy man. And he goes, Val, how you doing? And I all of a sudden, I got all choked up. I'm like, I couldn't say anything. He goes, hey, you're going to be all right. This is going to make you a better player. He goes, I know you can't see that right now, but this is going to make you a better player, a more mentally tough player, and a better winner. So hang in there. And I still couldn't get anything out. And he go, and you know, he just kind of gave me a hug. And I took off back running. And it was just like a moment where here's this guy that I respected my entire growing up life here in New York. And then ultimately I'm playing against him. And to hear those words coming from somebody kind of was just like a shot in the arm. Like, okay, I can get through this. You know, but it is tough. It's a dark place when things are not going well. You know, we're in the dog days of August. Mm-hmm. Add on top of that the physical drain that you feel from a long season. And, man, it's hard. And you just keep putting in your work. You know, yesterday I got on the early bus. I know Aaron was really shocked at that. But I was coming out of the elevator and Dom came out of the other elevator, Dom Canzone. Uh-huh. And I was like, man, you going to the park already? And he goes, yeah, I got to get some work in. Mm. And I just remember, like, I know that feeling. He kind of probably had felt like he'd been struggling, and he came out early yesterday, put the work in, had a fantastic night last night, hit his 19th home run. Yeah. So it's just always saying, I can get through this. I got to trust my process, even though right now I'm blind, but I got to trust it. That this is going to eventually end. This is not eternal. It might be maybe a week or two or a month, but you're going to get through this.
1: Hey, you mentioned playing, working out at Yankee Stadium in the offseason. How do you compare this Yankee Stadium compared to the Yankee Stadium that you went to and watched games in and played in?
12: New is good.
1: Okay.
12: You know, new bathrooms are good, right? Would you agree with that?
1: Yeah. Yeah.
12: But the old stadium just had the mystique. You know, for me growing up, I grew up in Queens. Oh, I had seven brothers and sisters, so total of eight. I was the youngest boy and number seven in that batting order. And I just kind of fell in love with the Yankee mystique and the World Championships. Everyone else in my family were Mets.
1: Okay.
12: Mets fans, because we were in Queens, right? Yeah. But I was the only Yankee fan. But for me to come to the stadium, I was there when Chris Chambliss hit the home run in the playoffs against the Kansas City Royals. Special moment. You know, I remember standing on home plate. You know, the fans, just everyone jumped in onto the field. It was bedlam. Standing on home plate that night.
1: Wow.
12: Thinking, man, someday I want to be right behind this plate, you know, as a 16-year-old kid, you know, just dreaming.
1: Thanks, Val.
12: My pleasure.
31: And that was the Coach's Corner, catching up with Dave Valley right there as Dave Sims walks into the booth, talk about some history. He's had a lot of mayor. Hello, Dave. They miss you.
11: Miss them, too. All the best.
31: Always great to see you, Dave. Dave Sims, that's one of the pluses that we have coming here, getting to see our old friend. And we can actually see him from the booth. We'll get into that on the booth review, which comes up next as we continue right here on the NC Machinery Mariners Radio Network.
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31: Welcome back inside Yankee Stadium. We'll be here for one more afternoon. Shannon Dreyer joined by Gary Hill and Ryan Roland-Smith. It is time for the roundtable. And before we get to the booth review, Gary, I did a terrible thing.
1: Well, that's always a good way to start, okay?
31: So, if anybody is wondering why they have not seen a review from Dodger Stadium.
1: Oh, uh-huh.
31: I, in a panic, erased it before a Cal Raleigh show, the one that's in the clubby. At least it's a really good Cal Raleigh show, in my opinion, in the clubby room. A lot of just some fun stuff in that one. It's on our Seattle Sports YouTube channel. But, yeah, so we don't have. So, Gary.
1: It happens.
31: Well, and it might have also been because I was so angry in that one.
1: That is a tough place to work.
31: It is a tough place to work. So a quick
1: great stadium, tough place to work.
31: Which is a great.
4: Bad booth. Dodger Stadium?
1: It's just very loud at Dodger Stadium. Yeah.
31: So, can you approximate what your, just for posterity, what your number was, what you gave
1: him? I remember being very conflicted because I really enjoyed Dodger Stadium and just the view of the whole thing. The place is great, but it's not a great booth. It's very small and very loud all the time. So I think it was 6-ish, I think.
31: Okay, and I think Angie might have been like a 6-5.
1: Yeah, I think you were a minus 2.
31: I was a negative 2.
1: Yeah.
31: I hate that place. I absolutely hate it.
4: Because of the noise?
31: The noise, turn this up to about 25, and that's where you're at. They've got you, and just kudos to the Yankees, which I hate ever saying for anything. But, you know, there's their big board right there, and then they've got their speakers that are on either side of the video board, and pretty discreet. They're pretty large. Dodger Stadium, they're bigger and they're louder, and they come straight into the booth.
1: Right.
31: And, Ryan, your mic picks it up. So when you're trying to talk, you are competing with that. You don't get as much during the game, but you do get it pregame when they turn it all the way up and don't stop. So it was awful.
1: Man,
31: and then also just getting anywhere in that stadium, it was just, back and forth and back and forth. So what do we say about this one after we're wasting time on the review that I erased?
1: This is a decent booth. It's a little tight. It's a little small, but it's a pretty good working booth, I think. Sidelines are great. I think overall it's a very solid booth. It's got good monitors.
4: Yeah, the monitors, I was just about to say, fantastic.
31: It's been a little while, Ryan.
4: Yes.
31: The monitors.
4: The big monitors, which is huge. I love that. View's amazing. You know, you're not cut off. Sometimes you've got to look around the TV sometimes. But the elevator's right there. The elevator is fast.
1: Oh.
4: I love that. Now, you get downstairs on that level 000.
31: Right.
4: And they're like, oh, can I see your credentials? Like, dude, I was literally just here 20 seconds ago. I know I'm not Dave
31: Talk
4: Sims.
31: To the crocodile.
4: The voice of the Yankees, I get it, but it's like, hey man, you just scanned this 2 seconds ago. They are some, that's like some tight security downstairs for sure. But no, I'll give it a, Houston's my last one. Or you guys already done that?
31: We've done Houston.
4: Ah, okay. So I'm going to go an 8.
1: Ooh.
31: Okay.
1: Nice.
31: All right.
1: Eight.
31: Although Houston, we're going to have to film you throwing Cracker Jacks and peanuts.
1: Oh, that's a great idea.
31: Yeah, missiles.
1: Yes, that'll
31: missiles.
1: Be fun.
4: Let's do it.
31: Gary?
1: Let's go 7. It's solid. It's a good booth.
31: It is a good booth. View is good. It's big enough. There's enough room for me with a full view of the field, which is awesome.
4: Food's right there. Bathroom's right there. Food's good. Sorry.
31: Those are important. I also love any booth where you can look down the way and see everybody else. I see Dave Sims and Susan Waldman are right down there right now. Always good to see. You can see the back of Dave's head and a hat, of course. And then over on our left.
1: Hey, it's Joe Girardi.
31: Joe Girardi is in there somewhere. They tape up all their reads. So, yep. And hi, welcome to the booth. Do you want to be on the booth review? You used to live in Spokane. Awesome. In the 80s. Rollicking 80s in Spokane. Well, that's great.
4: Shout out to Spokane.
31: And we have very friendly people here. So between that, the sight lines, and the cheese grits in the food room, I'm giving this a 9.
1: Whoa. 9.
4: Wow.
1: Is that
4: after, after a minus 2.
31: Cheese grits.
1: Is this your highest?
31: Grits. No, Anaheim.
1: Anaheim, that's
31: yes,
1: right.
31: Yes, so good booth. Absolutely fantastic.
1: We agree on Anaheim.
31: Yes.
1: That's our number one.
31: No, it's, nobody's going to top that.
1: Yeah.
31: Spoiler alert.
1: Yeah.
31: All right. Also, we've got to talk just a little bit about this game. We've got about 2 minutes that are coming up right now. Got one of the crazier lineups that we have seen this year, but it makes sense when you saw the injuries, when you saw that you've got one of the nastiest pitchers in baseball who just happens to be left-handed on the other side. How do you navigate your way through this one?
1: Well, for me, it starts with Logan. I mean, honestly, you need Logan to shove and have a great day because Fried is going to pitch well because he always pitches well. He's one of the best lefties in the game right now. He's one of the best pitchers in the game. You don't have to qualify it as lefty, but he's left-handed. So I think that Logan's just going to have to keep this one close, and you try and find a way to get it late, get it in the bullpen, because just realistically, Fried is... He's going to carve because he always does. He has been. He's been great all year, and he's been great lately.
4: Yeah, and he's been one of the best second and third times through the lineup, too. It's not something where, you know, he missed a little bit of time. Maybe there's all of a sudden a dip, you know, with pitch count or whatever. The toughest guys, in my opinion, are the ones second and third time through, even though he's carrying a little bit of an injury there. But, yeah, he is, man, so tough. I mean, worth every penny, really, when you look at that deal. So it's going to be really tough. But, you know, it's interesting. Last night you had Julio, Cal, Josh, and Randy. I'll throw Randy in there. All doing something productive last night, all in one game. Man, try and keep that going. I know we say it every time. Try and keep that, you know, some kind of offensive presence going. It's going to be tough against Max Fried.
31: All right, so you got your three guys that hit home runs last night right at the top of the order with Randy, Julio, and Dom, and Ryan is saying this is a guy that you got to get early. So that is what we will look for. One of the things, we'll have more on Picks to Click coming up in just a bit. Circle the bases and find yourself in the middle of the fun at Muckleshoot Casino Resort. 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Coming up next, I think this is a good insider conversation. It is pitching coach and strategist Trent Blank going to get into a little bit with what we're seeing with Logan Gilbert. And also, if you're throwing so many pitches in the zone, and they know that pitches are coming in the zone, how do you counter that? He'll talk about that as well as we continue right here on the NC Machinery Mariners Radio Network.
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31: Today on the Mariners Clubhouse Insider, a conversation I had this morning with Trent Blank, one of the pitching coaches and the organizational pitching strategist. He is the guy that everything goes through, as well as the guy who really translates things to the starting pitchers and the relievers at the big league level. Here's that conversation.
28: Logan Gilbert, it's just been fantastic to watch where he is right now versus where he was at the start of the season, which was fine, but to see a pitcher really kind of continue, especially with what he has got in this game, how long he's been doing things, to look to amp things up. When he said to me, he went to you guys and he said, I think I've got some more in the tank right now. What was your reaction when he said that?
29: I mean, he's said that before. He's obviously one of the more talented pitchers in the league, and he's a guy who's kind of always gravitated towards trying to find a way to refine his craft. And I think this year he's actually done a little bit, I wouldn't call it less tinkering, but more directed tinkering, more intentional. And he's been really confident with what he's been doing on a daily basis in weight room, training room, and the bullpen. And I think that consistency is really carrying out over the field. But when we're talking about the velo, the octane coming out, small tweaks that I think had good direction, and he's fully bought in right now, and it's fun to watch.
28: Is this who he is? I mean, he's upped his fastball. He's almost 49% right now, or the last, what, 8-9 games. Is this kind of who he is?
29: I think he has the ability to be a lot of different things. There's a lot of good versions of Logan, and one night it might be throwing his splitter a lot. One night it might be leaning on the breaking ball. And some nights you're going to see him just lean on the fastball. And whenever you got five good weapons that are top of the league, I think you have the ability to do that.
28: Bryce last night said he felt good about the stuff, and it was the execution. And unfortunately, with two outs is where he was seeing it. Yeah. I wanted to ask him, but you know, I don't have time after a game. How do you attack that if that is the issue?
29: I think any time we're attacking something that happens from a previous game, you want to make sure that, like, you have two different development paths. You have some things that you're working on short-term and then some things that you're working on long-term. And, yes, we want to be aware of, like, maybe what got us in that previous game, but that might be just tweaking the strategy. But I think it's making sure that that doesn't cause us to bounce around too much and, I guess, take away from his strength. So Yeah, we're going to acknowledge that maybe we could do a little bit more work on the fastball this week, making sure we get it to the top of the zone, but we're not going to really drift too far from his normal process.
31: And again, fastball, I mean, it starts with everybody, but I always think back to the first Bryce that we saw with 12 different pitches. I think he said he had 4 different sliders at the time, but that fastball was always there. He had that too.
29: Yeah, it was funny looking at we have a pie graph that we look at after each game. And usually it's shaped, or it looks a certain way. There's certain pieces of the pie that look. But yesterday there was only 3 colors. And but yeah, his fastball is a big part of his game, and everything kind of trends off of it. We like the other weapons. They've always been accent pitches. And he's done a really good job of turning those into not just, I guess, accent pitches, but real weapons.
31: Yeah, no, he's a crafter.
29: Yes.
31: I asked him in a video earlier, right about before the break. He seems like is he the number one scientist on your staff?
29: I think they all want to be the number one scientist. I think Bryce is actually our number one accountant. He might not like that, but he is one of the more regimented pitchers we have. He's very particular about how many pitches he throws in the bullpen and, like, what he does on a given week. As for the scientist piece, he does have that in him as well. He's very good with information. If he wanted to take a break from baseball or wanted to retire right now, he could come into our system and coach for us. He's got it all.
31: So who is? I thought it might be Logan, but he laughed at me when I said that. He said, no, Logan would be chief of finding strange exercises to do to accomplish what?
29: I say if our guys become scientists, we'd be blowing a lot of stuff up. I don't think it's a very good idea that we let them be our scientists. They all have it in them. I'd say Logan and Bryce both think that they're a little bit of mad scientists, but definitely more mad than scientists.
31: The last thing I want to ask you is, and this is a question that I get quite often, you know, obviously first pitch strikes, huge because of the percentages. How do you guard against when everybody knows you guys are going to be in the zone? Do you have to check up on that? Do you have to ever adjust from that as a strategy to tweak that at all? How does that impact things when they know that's where you're going to be?
29: I mean, the way we've always looked at it is when they know, it actually gives us even more advantage, because what we're going to do is throw our nasty stuff in the zone and we're going to dare them to hit it. And usually whenever they're swinging early, they don't get as many looks at it, and it's usually soft contact in play. So we check ourselves constantly to see if we're seeing a regression in that plan. And I think over time it continues to play out. If you look at all the teams in baseball, you look at all the pitchers, there's generally 94% of good outcomes whenever you're ahead. Until that changes, I don't see us shying away from it.
31: All right, very last question. Tell us something about Sir Anthony Dominguez, other than that he's got the best name in baseball. Do you call him Sir?
29: We call him Sir.
31: Awesome.
29: It's a great name. Obviously, we've watched him from afar over the past couple of years, and he's very talented, and we're excited to have him. I think that he's got a really good fastball. He's got 2 really good weapons behind it. We're excited to see him just be more aggressive with that stuff and really take off here.
31: And that was Trent Blank, pitching coach and strategist for the Mariners. You could talk to him for an hour and get all sorts of interesting insights on pitching. Coming up next, we are going to take a look at a huge milestone that could be eclipsed today in baseball by a rival in the division, and picks to click. That as we continue right here on the NC Machinery Mariners Radio Network.
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31: Welcome back to the Bronx, where we're counting you down to the 10:35 first pitch. Looking at the Star Rental Sports Desk, the Mariners come into the day 5.5 games behind the Astros. The Rangers are just a game and a half within that lead. Astros off today getting ready for the series with the M's, and the Rangers, a big one for them. Jacob DeGrom on the hill. He is 5 strikeouts away from the 2,000 strikeout milestone. He looks to become the fastest or the second fastest pitcher to reach 2,000 strikeouts in MLB history. Only Chris Sale would have had fewer innings to 2,000. 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That's going to take us right to the picks to click. Mariners need a win, and I think we're going to need to get creative to find that. I'm going to depend on Gary and Ryan Roland Smith for help on this one, and you're both looking at each other right now. Who's going first?
20: Well, I will say yesterday, I did say Dom Canzo. I was going to say the changeup. That's a pitch you hit out. So I nailed it in spirit yesterday, but Gary
19: but
20: stole mine.
19: But I'm the one that said it out loud, so you should go first.
20: All right, I'm going Brendan Donovan. Okay, he's playing second base. We know that Cole is not in there, but I just feel like, man, we talk about him being the catalyst at the top of the lineup. I know he's not at the top of the lineup just yet, But get going. He's going to get three hits, couple balls in the gap, some hard contact, and put the Mariners ahead with a couple guys on base when he drives the ball in the left center gap. Boom.
7: Nice. Get ready for this.
31: Okay.
7: Julio is going to go second deck, right field and left field.
31: Oh.
7: Yeah.
20: Okay.
31: All right. Well, he figured out the right field part yesterday.
20: We're talking second deck by the foul pole?
7: Yeah.
20: Okay.
7: Yeah, not. Yeah.
20: Way out in front on a
7: second deck by the foul pole.
20: Ball.
7: Okay. Right field.
20: I like it.
7: Left field.
31: All right. Julio's going to announce his presence at Yankee Stadium today. And Brendan Donovan at second base. Should be a lot of fun to watch. That is our Picks to Click coming up next. You heard Ryan mention he's at second base. Why is he at second base? We'll get into that and more as we continue here on the NC Machinery Mariners Radio Network.
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31: We are getting getting ever closer to baseball here at the stadium in the Bronx. Mariners-Yankees game three of the three-game series, and the Mariners hoping to get out of town with a win. We'll get to the lineups in just 1 second. But right now, let's go ahead and take a look at what is going on around the rest of baseball with the Chevy Equinox scoreboard. Bigger, bolder, and built for the Northwest, the all-wheel drive Equinox is where Northwest adventures begin. The Mariners will be the first to get things going, or actually, I lied. Never trust me again. Top of the first inning, Guardians and Tigers are underway in Detroit, and the Central has just gotten so interesting. The White Sox are up 3.5 games on both of those teams. So they have, that is a barn burner right there of what is going to happen in the Central the rest of the way. Also, we talked about Anaheim and the Rangers will square off later tonight, and we're watching the Rangers because we would like them to fall a bit because the Mariners do not have a tiebreaker against them, and they also only have 3 games remaining. Houston Astros are off today, so we're not worrying about them. That is a partial scoreboard. We'll give you a full wrap-up after what we hope is the most delightful win by the Mariners. Your lineups, real quick, it is very different for the Mariners. Lefty on the hill, very tough lefty, like one of the best lefties, one of the best pitchers in baseball since 2020, for that matter. Max Fried will go. So this is what it looks like. At the top is Rosarena on left, followed by Rodriguez, the center fielder, Dom Canzone, and right. Cal Raleigh is going to

0: Freed will go. So this is what it looks like. At the top is Rosarena on left, followed by Rodriguez, the center fielder, Dom Canzone, and right, Cal Raleigh is going to be your cleanup hitter and your designated hitter. Josh Naylor at first base, Brendan Donovan, Ryan Rollinsmith's pick to click at second base, Weston Wilson at third, Johnny Pareda, the catcher, rounding out the nine at shortstop, is one Leo Rivas. So Colt Emerson out of the lineup against the tough lefty. And then Cole Young came out of last night's game with some dizziness. Wasn't feeling too great. A little shaky this morning as far as how he's feeling, but they suspect that he will be okay and good to go as the game goes on if needed. Also, Taylor Ward came up with a little bit of hamstring tightness, may or may not be available. So those are your injury concerns and things to keep an eye on, but probably not too concerned. As for the Yankees, Trent Grisham is at the top and center, followed by Ben Rice, Spencer Jones. Luis Garcia Jr. is the cleanup hitter at first base. George Lombard Jr., the shortstop. Jazz Chisholm at second. Jose Caballero, our old friend, is in right field today. Ryan McMahon at third base, and Ollie Sanchez will round out the nine behind the plate. Coming up next, it is time for Out of Left Field with Gary and Goldie. They're going to give us all everything that we need to know before this one gets underway in earnest as the Mariners look to get this road trip going with a win under some pretty tough conditions and whatnot here today in New York. They'll take a look at that and more as we continue right here on the NC Machinery Mariners Radio Network.
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1: It's the Mariners pregame show. Garrett Hill, Aaron Goldsmith. We're brought to you by Toyota of Renton and Toyota of Kirkland. Aaron, have you ever been out to Monument Park in center field?
2: Yes, I have.
1: Okay.
2: Quite a while ago.
1: Okay. It's a fun visit. As the game was playing out yesterday, though, I was thinking, you know, there was a time where originally Monument Park was three monuments, originally in the 20s. It was in play.
2: Yes.
1: Until the 1970s, there were three monuments in center field that the center fielder had to run around and grab the ball if, you know, a ball hits the wall in center field.
2: Or hits a monument.
1: Or hits the monument.
2: Which, I'll play that carom.
1: Off of Babe Ruth Monument in center field. It's hard to believe that. The first time I heard that, I was like, no.
2: It can't be. Because even though that was a while ago, common sense still existed.
1: And balls were hit to center field, and center fielders would turn around and sprint going after the baseball. Oh, wait, did anyone just run straight into the monument, a center fielder?
2: Impaled by a monument?
1: I mean,
2: how did that not happen annually?
1: Right. The wall wasn't 700 feet away.
2: Well, this brings up earlier this year, it was the anniversary of Olerud's cycle with the Mariners.
1: Yes.
2: Which I had never seen video of until it was posted on the day of the anniversary. And obviously the joke about Olerud was that he's remarkably slow.
1: Yeah.
2: An elite hitter who is not a good runner. So the idea that he ever had a cycle, let alone just a triple.
1: A triple.
2: And then I see the video of it, and it was in San Diego, and it went into the exposed bullpen.
1: Yes.
2: And behind a chair.
1: Yeah.
2: In the bullpen. Like, there was a reliever sitting down in a chair, and the ball that was hit in play settled behind his chair, and the reliever was like, well, I'm not going to move. And so the right fielder had to go dig it out from behind his seat. And it's even that, it's like, were we not thinking about this? And well, that wasn't that long ago.
1: And that reminds me of a time where a Mariners right field, I can't remember which Mariners outfielder it was, but a similar ball, because the Mariners bullpen and the Kingdoms were down the line, right? And so ball went under the bench or whatever, and so the outfielder grabbed a ball out of the ball bag that was sitting right there and just threw it back in.
2: That doesn't strike me as legal. Was that somehow overturned?
1: It's not legal, but if you're in his shoes, it's like, hey, it's a baseball. Yeah. So, I think it seemed like a good idea.
2: That's great. It's like when I play wiffle ball in the backyard with my boys, and the rule is you can throw at them to get them out.
1: Oh, sure.
2: And there's like wiffle balls all over the backyard, and just littered like mole holes. And they will put one in play, and then I'll just go pick one up right next to me and throw it at them as they're running to first base. And that's very much against the backyard rules. But apparently in the big leagues, it's fine. It's okay. Yeah. Just don't throw at somebody.
1: I guess the closest we've come to that sort of thing in recent days was Tyles Hill in
2: Houston. Yes, I was thinking the same
1: thing.
2: Right? Yeah, Tyles Hill was insane. Absolutely insane. And the fact that you could have a ramp covered with grass, with a flagpole.
1: Leading up to a flagpole.
2: Leading to a wall. Yeah. And that's all fair game. Just go run amok. Try not to get absolutely laid out by a massive flagpole while running uphill, while looking in the sky.
1: Yeah, those are highlights of the outfielder on a full sprint and then starting to sprint up the hill while looking up. It's pretty remarkable.
2: Yeah, because your legs just, they just go out from underneath you.
1: That's right.
2: I mean, it's that was one of the most obvious ballpark renovations to make. It's obviously quite a while ago that they did that. And the other thing, too, is, I mean, you could hit a ball I'm just going to guess, 420 feet to center field.
1: Yeah.
2: And it's not a home run.
1: Not a home run. That feels like it should be a home run.
2: It feels like it should be.
1: Yeah.
2: Yeah, and it's one of those things, too. If you're a visiting center fielder, you're like, well, I can't even practice. Like, how are you going to practice? Hey, EY, hit some fly balls just to this little hill, and I'm going to practice running up it, and I hope that I don't get hurt.
1: Yeah.
2: Why did Julio miss the game? Oh, he was practicing climbing a hill in the event that he had to do it in the game.
1: Well, the good news today is Monument Park is now behind the wall.
2: Everything's concealed.
1: There's netting over it, so everyone's safe. So
2: common sense
1: everything's
2: prevails,
1: fine. Everyone will be safe today. Mariners and the Yankees, we're closing in on first pitch here from Yankee Stadium. More to come right after this.
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1: Welcome to Seattle Mariners baseball. Great to have you with us from the Bronx. It's Yankee Stadium where the Mariners look for the finale of this three-game series. Yankees taking the first two. Mariners looking for the finale. Gary Hill with you alongside Ryan Roland-Smith. Shannon Dreher here as well. Kendall Ozel back in our Seattle studios. It's been a tough series so far for the Mariners, dropping the first two. They hand the ball to Logan Gilbert today. This is a great matchup on the mound. Logan Gilbert on one side, Max Fried on the other side for the Yankees. This is about as good as it gets. We'll come back. We'll take a look at the rest of the starting lineups for the Mariners right after this.
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1: 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A little different lineup against the lefty. Randy Rosarena leading off in left field. He's homer 2 days in a row. Julio after that in center. You have Dom Canzone in right hitting third. Cal Raleigh cleaning up. He's the DH. You have Josh Naylor playing first. Brendan Donovan after that. The start at second base for the Mariners. Weston Wilson will follow at third. Johnny Parada doing the catching. Leo Rivas, he's the shortstop. He's hitting ninth for the Mariners. And Logan Gilbert up on the hill. Logan has been excellent this season, a 3.42 ERA overall. It's 140 innings of work so far for Logan. He's been even better in the most recent stretch, and he'll need to be today as the Mariners facing Max Fried on the other side. The last game before the Mariners head to Houston for a 3-game set. The Mariners looking for the finale here today against the Yankees. Yankees getting ready to take the field. We're just about ready for baseball here from the Bronx. It's the Mariners, it's the Yankees, and it's next.
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1: The Yankees have taken the field. Max Fried going through his warm-up tosses. Hyphen. The Mariners have their hands full today against Max Fried. He's one of the best starters in the game right now.
2: He certainly is. Second year with the New York Yankees, signing a big deal with them to start last year, but missed a little bit of time with the injury, but man, it has not affected him at all coming out after that. Man, he is just as electric. The 2.88 ERA. He's got multiple pitches that can beat you. He's tough on lefties. He's tough on righties. Second and third time through, he's one of the best in the game as he gets deeper in the game. So hands full indeed for the Mariners.
1: One of the tough aspects, he's going through his warm-ups here, when you look at kind of his, you look at the pitches he throws, and no percentage over, not even to 25%. He is such an even mix of pitches, yeah. All plus pitches as well. It just seems like an impossible guessing game as a hitter as to what's going to come next.
2: Yeah, it really is. And, you know, Cam Schlittler, this year, they talked about the success he's had with having the three variations on the fastball. Well, Max Fried's always had that to go along with a plus changeup, to go along with a huge, more of an old-school style breaking ball that he can just be absolute knee-buckling. So, yeah, he is just so tough. Plus, he mixes up the, you know, variation in his delivery. But they certainly have their hands full. And we know all about the struggles they've had this year against lefties, especially first half of the season.
1: Well, the Mariners, a couple righties to start in the lineup tonight. Randy Arozarena is going to lead off. He's homered in back-to-back days as he strides to the plate for the Mariners. Randy now 16 home runs on the season as he stands in. Crowd still filing in. Sunshine here at Yankee Stadium. Fried staring in into the wind. Here comes the first pitch of the afternoon. Swung on and popped up. Third base side, foul ground. McMahon over near the dugout. That's out of play. So 0-1, we're underway here from the Bronx. First pitch of the game brought to you by Michaels Toyota of Bellevue. Since 1974, that's Michaels Toyota of Bellevue for the life you live. Fried into the motion. He deals. That misses. I don't know where that curveball was. It looked close. Just a touch low. Good take. Fried goes to the hip. He calls his own pitch. Into the wind. He steps into the 1-1. Swung on, rattled, foul at home plate. 1-2. That's the four seam at 96 miles per hour. 84 degrees at first pitch. Some clouds overhead, but filtered sunshine. Muggy afternoon. Fried winds, deals. Inside, a cutter that just misses. Two balls and two strikes. Fried missed a lot of time this year. That's nearly 2 months with a bone bruise. Here comes the 2-2. Strike three call. The cutter got him looking high in the zone. That's the first out. Randy goes down on strikes.
2: The other thing Max Fried does so well, he does right here. Mission that cutter, but just the cutter and the four seam are in. You see hitters get really uncomfortable in the inner half of the plate. Those righties, especially.
1: Here's Julio. The pitch. And he drops in that big curveball right at the knees for a strike. Gets ahead with it. Julio homered last night. His 19th of the season. Off to a strong August so far. Fried in the motion. He deals 0-1. Up and in. Backs him off the plate on a cutter. One ball, one strike. Fried on the season, a 2.88 ERA, 14 starts, 81 innings. End of the motion, here's his pitch. Swung on, popped up out of play. I think the thing that stands out the most for me, Fried has allowed one home run this year.
3: Wow.
1: In 81 innings. Which seems impossible, especially pitching half your games at Yankee Stadium.
3: That's amazing.
1: Here comes the 1-2 to Julio. Strike three called, a sweeper on the corner. He gets Julio looking, and Fried's off to a good start. A couple of strikeouts looking.
2: And that big breaking ball. He's talking about the curveball and the sweeper. Pretty much the same pitch, but just sometimes it's just a different shape to both of them. How he releases that ball, some a little bit more horizontal.
1: Here's Dom Canzone. The offer to him. Up and in. Twists out of the way of a two-seam. Dom homered last night. It was a fast start for the Mariners. They jumped on the Yankees. Three in the first inning. A couple of home runs. For the Yankees, seven unanswered runs. Winning 10-5 last night. Taking the series. Here's the 1-0. He pours it over for a strike. Even count. Just underway. Two outs. Bases empty. Mariners have dropped six in a row, looking to snap the losing streak here in the Bronx. Fried into the wind, the pitch. Swung on, rattled foul. And Dom in a spot you don't want to be against Fried with two strikes.
2: Yeah, left us hit 157. Righties aren't much better, they're just over 200. But, man, just the struggle, just so much variation. Mitch Minion, two strikes, just so unpredictable how he puts hitters away.
1: Into the motion, the 1-2. That misses upstairs. A sweeper, didn't have much break to it. So two balls, two strikes on Dom. Yankees 68-52 on the season, second place in the East. The 2-2. Too high. At the chest, full count now. Three balls, two strikes. Yankees have had to contend with the Red Sox surging recently, and now the Rays, who just swept a road trip, 9-0 on their most recent trip. Fried winds, he delivers 3-2. Swung on, fouled away at home plate. Dom loses his helmet, he stays alive, three balls, two strikes.
2: Well, he was looking for something straight, missed a couple of those breaking balls, couldn't get a good feel for it. But again, just a little behind, just a little tentative on that swing. Knowing that you're so unsure about what you're going to get from Max Fried.
1: Three balls, two strikes. Fried, into the motion, he deals. Swung on, fouled away again. And really, with Fried, anytime you have a chance to drive the pitch count early in the game, it's a good thing.
2: For sure.
1: And he's someone that goes deep into ball games. Goes to the hip, calls his own pitch. The wind flaps the back of his jersey as he stares in. Into the wind, the 3-2. Down low, ball four. Dom takes the walk. It's a great at-bat by Dom.
2: Yeah, it really was. Again, that pitch wasn't extremely close, but just he got a couple sweepers up. Obviously, he was going to swing, but just staying in the count with some of the, when he tried to speed him up. He gets a frustrated Max Fried.
1: Yeah, he did not look happy.
2: No.
1: Here's Cal Raleigh. Batting for the right side. Here's the pitch to him. Upstairs. A cutter. A little too high. One ball, no strikes. Cal, the DH today. Dom, a cautious lead at first base. Not very far off at all against the lefty. For each set, he delivers. Well, throw to first base. Dom, who was just one step off, he just does get back. That's a pretty good move by Fried.
2: He's got that long hold in that leg kick. You don't see that a whole lot anymore, but really tough move to first base.
1: Staring at first, the pitch. Swing on, line drive to shortstop on one hop. Backhand, Lombard has it. Throws to first to get the out. And that's it for the Mariners in the top of the first. No runs for the M's. We head to the bottom of the first. Mariners nothing. Yankees coming up. That's your Mechanics Bank score on the NC Machinery Mariners Radio Network.
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1: Mariners in the Bronx taking on the Yankees. Logan Gilbert up on the mound, ready to throw his first pitch to Trent Grisham, leading things off for New York. Time taken before the first pitch. Looks like there's a baseball in the field, so Randy will clean that up in left field. Gives us a chance to look at the premium matchup presented by Alaska Airlines, the official airline of the Seattle Mariners and your new gateway to the world. Experience a new level of comfort aboard Alaska's new 787 Dreamliner, flying nonstop to top destinations around the globe. It is this matchup on the mound, Logan Gilbert, Max Fried. A beautiful one. Logan into the wind. Here comes his first pitch. It's on the corner. He's ahead with a strike. Grisham, a great night last night. Three hits, including two home runs. Drove in four. Wearing sunglasses in the sunshine. Here's the pitch. Swung on a miss. Good splitter. He went down to a knee. 0-2. Knife, and it feels like the Mariners are going to win today. Logan's going to have to go toe-to-toe with Fried.
2: Absolutely. Give yourself a chance. Get deep in this game where you can get into that bullpen potentially, as good as that bullpen's been. But you're right. Just stay right there with Max Fried. Keep it a low-scoring game. I think that split we just saw, it's going to be a big key against all these lefties. Bryce Miller threw a really good one last night.
1: Here's the 0-2. Down low. Tried the splitter again. This time, Grisham takes it. Yeah, six lefties in the lineup, including the top four in the order for New York.
2: I think he matches up well against this lineup. Again, we talked about that split. Opponents at 163 against it. 39% swing and miss rate.
1: The 1-2. Popped up, and that's out of play over the Mariners' third base dugout. We'll do it again.
2: And look, he was good last time. I mean, I know we were swept by the Rays during that 50 seasons weekend, but, man, Logan was good. Just the two mistakes, the two long balls, besides that six and two-thirds.
1: The 1-2 is low, bounces a splitter. Two balls, two strikes. We talk about the lefties. You look at Logan this year. Lefties batting just 196 against him overall. And if you kind of compare that for right-handed pitchers against lefties, that's one of the lowest batting average against in baseball. The 2-2 swung on, fouled back. Jacob Mazurowski, no surprise, he's number one on the list. Lefties batting 111 against him. But Logan, 197, that's wow, the fifth lowest for right-handed starters. And it's a good list. Cease, Yamamoto, Gavin Williams,
3: Yeah, wow.
1: So he'll need to be on today against lefties. Into the line, the 2-2. Swung on line drive, snared by Donovan, leaping high in the air, grabs it to put it away for the first out. One away.
2: Well, Brendan Donovan playing second base today. No Cole Young. Still some symptoms from last night, getting removed from the game. New position, but man, it's a whole lot of time to think about that one, react, get up, catch it.
1: Yeah, it's strange not to have Cole Young out there, who has played in every previous game this season for the Mariners. Here's Ben Rice, 32 home runs on the season. He had two hits last night. The pitch to him in there over the corner. A sweeper on the edge. Just underway. Bottom of the first. No score. Mariners and Yankees. You're with us inside the Western Washington Toyota radio booth. Here's the 0-1. Swung on, fouled away, went lunging after a changeup out of the zone.
2: Yeah, Gary, one other thing to pay attention to. We've seen this the first couple nights against Michael Rocker that first game, and even against Bryce Miller, too, last night. Just that big inning where all of a sudden these Yankees start getting some of that momentum. You have to figure out a way to shut down, get lead off double. Next guy, you have to get an out.
1: The 0-2. That's away, a slider not close.
2: And you have to get an out where you can get that swing and miss. Logan obviously has the ability to do that. Because, man, the momentum. We know, I mean, that's always been the way here in Yankee Stadium. Crowd starts getting into it. It's that one big inning.
1: The 1-2. Dropped it low on a slider. No chase. Even count. Two balls, two strikes. Mentioned Donovan at second. Of course, a lot of the year spent on the IL, but he's only played third with the Mariners, so his first game at second as a Mariner. He hasn't been there since his final day with St. Louis last year. Here's the pitch. Swung on and missed. Rice swings through a slider. Logan gets the punch out. Two away.
2: And Logan, with the split and the slider, two pitches he loves to throw in a high clip. He's starting to throw those pitches harder. He's doing this on purpose, too. He's trying to maintain that arm speed, create a little bit more deception.
1: Spencer Jones batting. He had two doubles last night. He was in the middle of everything. Here's the pitch. Fouled away. Logan gets ahead again. 0-1. 98 on the four seam.
2: Yeah, man, Spencer Jones, that one at bat where he was able to hit that double down the left field line. He was out in front on everything. Bryce threw a pitch middle away and drove that ball. That was the difference.
1: The 0-1 sails away. A split that got away from him. One ball, one strike. Logan's been in a great groove. Past 13 games, a 2.72 ERA. Logan takes a deep breath. He steps into the 1-1. Lets out a grunt as he throws the four-seam at 99, this time low, though, 2-1. We saw Brian Wu, the biggest velocity of his career in game one of the series. Now we see Logan with 99 on the heater. Here's the 2-1. Swung on line, drive left field. Randy a couple steps back, little back pedal. Makes a leap in front of the track and makes the catch. Randy Arozarena puts it away, and that's it for the Yankees in the first. Yankees go 1-2-3. We head to the second, no score. Mariners and Yankees, your Mechanics Bank score on the NC Machinery Mariners Radio Network.
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20: Swinging a high fly ball, driven deep, out to the gap in right center field, and this ball disappears. It's gone.
1: Josh Naylor starts things for the Mariners in the second. No score. Mariners and Yankees. Freed into the wide. Here's the pitch. Inside. Misses on a two-seam. Logan Gilbert. Max Fried. Naylor reached three times in the game last night. Here's the pitch. In there. Evens the count. One ball, one strike. He went one for two with an RBI, also walked twice. Here comes the offer to Josh. Swung on and missed. Big rip at a four seam. One and two.
2: Josh Naylor still shaking that wrist around. Seen this last couple weeks now. Calls time. He's really feeling it.
1: Yeah, did not play in the first game of this series after the off day. They gave him a couple days in a row. Still looks like it's an issue for him. Here comes the 1-2 from Fried. Swung on, chopped first base side, gloved by Garcia, races to the bag, steps on first to get the out. There's one away. Let's pause for station identification on the NC Machinery Mariners Radio Network.
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1: Donovan will bat here against Fried. Lefty on lefty. Here's the pitch. That's in there for a strike. This is the fifth start for Fried since returning off the IL, and he's been dynamite. Like, he didn't miss any time at all. A 1.83 ERA in the previous four before today. Here's the pitch. Swung on. Popped up. That's into the seats third base side. Also faced the Mariners earlier this year at T-Mobile Park. Seven scoreless on just three hits that day. Logan Gilbert actually faced him on the other side. The 0-2. Swung on, chopped over free, charging Chisholm. Now cut off by Lombard. Grabs it, throws to first in time to get the hustling Donovan. Lombard came out of nowhere, just streaking right in front of Chisholm to make the play.
2: Now, I mean, we've seen him make some really good plays as a shortstop early here in his career. He made that one error, what was that, two nights ago or night last night? We kind of lost the handle on that ball, but besides that, man, he's been good. And by the way, taking charge, see that ball going to Jazz Chisholm, he all of a sudden took charge, cut it off, and nice play.
1: Here's the pitch to Weston Wilson. He takes it high. Wilson, a couple home runs this year. Different looking bottom of the order. You have Wilson at third, Pareda after this doing the catching, and then Rivas at shortstop. Fried into the wind. Here's the pitch. Swung on a miss. Wilson loses the bat. It tumbles over the Mariners' dugout, now into the dugout after it hits the netting. Whoops.
2: I mean, if you're on the top step, that just missed. It's the right of Dan Wilson. Everyone covering their heads.
1: Everyone seems to be fine. Could have been worse. One ball, one strike on Wilson. Here's the offer to him. Strike, a curveball. It looked like it was in slow motion as he drops it in right on the corner. constantly changing speeds. He delivers 1-2. This curveball's outside. Curveball is such a devastating weapon for him. He actually learned it when he was a kid. He grew up in California. And starting at age 7, he would go to the Reggie Smith Baseball Academy. Smith was a longtime major leaguer, 17 years in the majors, a 7-time All-Star. Was not a pitcher, but 2-2. Swung on, cranked, left field, it's high, it's deep, it is gone! Weston Wilson, a solo home run, and the Mariners have the lead. 1-0 Mariners, Weston Wilson strikes. Only the second home run Max Fried has given up this year.
2: Man, that is impressive, too. He made him look silly on that changeup where he lost the bat into the dugout. Then he threw that big, bending breaking ball, which you were diving into how he learned as a kid. If we could finish that story, all of a sudden, you got a pitcher could handle, get those hands extended out over the plate. Rushed into the left field seats.
1: Here's Pareda, the pitch to him. That's a strike. Yeah, Reggie Smith, who was... spent a long time with the Dodgers, some other teams, 7-time All-Star, was an outfielder, but taught Fried how to throw the curveball.
2: Wow.
1: Here's the pitch to Pareda. Swung on, ground ball right to shortstop. Lombard scoops it up, sets his feet, whips it to first. That's the out, and that's the inning. But the Mariners strike. A solo home run, Weston Wilson. Mariners lead 1-0. We head to the bottom of the second. That's your Mechanics Bank score on the NC Machinery Mariners Radio Network.
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0: Mariners leading 1-0 on the Yankees. Your Mechanics Bank score. Garcia is going to start things for the Yankees. Luis Garcia Jr. Here's the pitch. Sails wide. Garcia acquired from the Nationals at the deadline. Logan, 1-2-3 in the first inning. Wilson with a home run. Mariners lead 1-0. Logan into the wind, the pitch. Just a touch below the knees at 98. That's going to be challenged by Pareda. It's up on the board. Let's take a look. It's a strike.
1: Good one.
0: Right at the bottom of the zone.
1: Love it. That's such a difference maker, man. You get that first run against Max Fried. Not to get too big picture here, but all of a sudden you 2-0 against Luis Garcia, one of the toughest outs in this lineup. Now it's 1-1. That was big.
0: Here's the 1-1. This one's low. Change up that dances away. Two balls, one strike. Bottom of the second. Mariners a 1-0 lead early on Fried and the Yankees. Logan into the wind, delivers. Swung on a charge into the gap, left center field. Randy racing back. He's at the track. He's looking up. It's one hop off the wall. Garcia into second base. He'll hold up there as Randy gets it in. So a leadoff double for Garcia and the Yankees in the second.
1: Now he is such a tough guy. He's just having such a huge year as well. Got traded from the Nationals, but that's where we saw him back in D.C. Did a lot of damage against the Mariners. He's always in swing mode. You feel like anything around the strike zone, man. Gary, he's just crushing balls. That ball went in the left center field.
0: The three balls in play by the Yankees have all been hit hard.
1: Right.
0: Here's Lombard.
1: And they just keep answering back every time the Mariners score in the last couple of games.
0: Mariners 1-0 lead. Runner at second base. No outs. Naylor looks like he's about to crash. Here's the pitch to Lombard, and that's a strike. Naylor, even with the bag, playing way off first.
1: I saw Lombard last night be a little susceptible to that splitter against Bryce Miller.
0: Logan looks at second, now delivers. Swung on a miss. He just fired the fastball right by him. No balls, two strikes. 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I mentioned Logan, his last 13 starts. If you compare him since the 22nd of May, it's a nice long stretch. The 10th best ERA in baseball. The 0-2. Just a touch below the knees. He fired that at 99. You can hear his grunt from here.
1: Yeah. He's getting after it.
0: Just missed. One ball, two strikes. He could use a punch out right here.
1: This guy split. That same tunnel. Bounced his ball in front of the plate.
0: The 1-2. Swung on. Ground ball, third base. Hopping foul, just wide. He went slider. Roughly the same idea, low in the zone.
1: Yeah. I mean, that slider is so sharp, too. And sometimes it, you know, levels out a little bit. But when it has that depth to it, that's where you get that swing and miss and that weak contact.
0: The pitch. Inside. Backs him off the plate. There was the split. Even count. Two balls, two strikes. Garcia at second base. Logan, who has shaved the goatee. Clean shaven for this one.
1: Well, haircut too?
0: Yeah. The 2-2. Swung on, popped up. First base side. Naylor ranging over near the coach's box. Now getting near the dugout. He makes the catch. Now fires the throw to third. No tag. His throw is right on the money. That's a big first out.
1: Yeah, it was. Just getting that shutdown inning. And don't let the answers, don't let the Yankees answer back. Like we've seen, doesn't help lead off double. Tough hitters you got to face right after that.
0: Jess Chisholm will bat here.
1: Talked about Logan Gilbert, maybe a bit of a haircut. I saw him on that off day, and we had a lot of rain in the afternoon, Gary. I don't know if you'd gotten to town just yet.
0: Here's the pitch. just outside.
1: I saw him and his wife leave the hotel, pushing the stroller. Literally an hour later, they were both home drenched. You could see Logan with her hair just flowing down the back, just soaked in water. That poor baby in that stroller as well.
0: The 1-0, that's a strike at the knees. That was a serious rainstorm.
1: It was. Okay, so you're already here.
0: Lightning,
1: the whole
0: thing. Yeah.
1: It was hectic. I'm going for a nice stroll through the city. Not so fast.
0: Here comes the 1-1. That's outside. Yeah, it's funny. Seattle, home, we get the reputation for rain, but we don't get this kind of rain.
1: Nah.
0: Like, the rain where you have to hold on because you'll get washed away if you're not careful. Two balls, one strike. This will be pitch number 30 for Logan. The 2-1. In there. Good changeup. Even count. Two balls, two strikes. Runner at second, one out. Mariners on top, 1-0. Weston Wilson, a solo home run for the Mariners. Logan from the chest. Here's his offer. Swung on and missed. Adam twisted up on a slider. Second strikeout for Logan Gilbert. There's two away in the second.
1: And two big outs, too, because the runner doesn't move. I know, look, with two outs with a base hit, they can score. I get all that. But even right there, too, I mean, you got a situation where if the first hitter of that inning, where if Lombard had pushed him over to third base, you have to pitch him a little differently. He's going for that swing and miss. Got it.
0: Here's Caballero. The first pitch to him is outside, the former Mariner. He has started a lot this year, but with Lombard being called up, Caballero more in a bench role, batting .242 on the season, 28 steals. Here's the 1-0 to him. Backs him off the plate. Two balls, no strikes.
1: Yeah, he's had a good run here with the Yankees when you think about it, right? Because he had Anthony Volpe, wasn't doing a whole lot. He kind of stole that position from him. But yeah, you mentioned Lombard coming up, and they're so high on Lombard. He's off to a really good start in his career, so Caballero has to sort of take a back seat to him.
0: Second inning, 1-0 Mariners. Two outs, runner at second base. A leadoff double, Logan trying to strand Garcia there, the pitch. Swung on, little parachute left field. Right there, Rivas goes back, makes the catch. And that is it for the Yankees in the second. A leadoff double, but Logan strands Garcia, and he hangs a zero on the board. We head to the third. 1-0 Mariners, your Mechanics Bank score on the NC Machinery Mariners Radio Network.
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7: Grandma, get out the rye bread and mustard. It's-

0: Here's Rivas to lead things off for the Mariners in the third. The pitch is outside. Mariners leading 1-0, top of the third. Weston Wilson, a solo home run for the Mariners in the second. Logan Gilbert, two strong innings.
1: Seven to go, Logan.
0: Here's the pitch. Swung on, bounding ball to third base. Backing up, McMahon has it. Fair ball, long throw across, just in time. That was a nice play. Really strong throw.
1: Yeah, didn't have time to crow hop. And to throw flat-footed all the way in that deepest part of that, with that third base right behind the bag.
0: I mean, you joke about Logan. There is a funny history between Fried and the Mariners coming into this season. Fried had only pitched three times against the Mariners before this year. Here's the pitch to Randy. Up and away. The first time was in 2022. He pitched well. Six innings, two runs. But George Kirby on the other side went six scoreless. And the Mariners won the game 3-1. Fried rocks. Delivers. Upstairs. Then in 2024, all these games in Seattle, pitched again against the Mariners. Went six scoreless. Pitched really well. But Bryce Miller, his turn that time, he went seven, allowing one run. The Mariners won 2-1. Here comes the 2-0 from Fried. That's a strike. And then the third time last year, pitched in Seattle. Again, five innings, one run ball, pitched well. Wu went 6 1/3 scoreless. The Mariners won that game 2-1 and 11. So coming into this year,
1: I remember that game.
0: All the same. Yeah, that was a great game. Here's the 2-1. Swung on, line drive, base hit center field by Randy Arozarena.
1: We are seeing a little bit of frustration from Max Fried, and there's at times with him, as dominant as he's been over the years, when he is slipped behind in counts. We saw him not being able to get on top of that breaking ball, get pretty vocal out there on the mound. Some of our mics picked it up. We saw it in the postseason last year, too, against the Blue Jays, where he was just kind of unraveled early in the game. If you can get that side of Max Fried, man, you're going to be in business.
0: Here's Julio. The pitch. Swung on, line drive, base hit right field. Randy will hold at second base. So back-to-back singles with one out for the Mariners. Let's see if they can take advantage of that. Here's Dom Canzone.
1: Yeah, Dominic Canzone with that really good at-bat last time. Again, where Max Fried, I know he's probably settled in by this point, but just not able to land those breaking balls. Get him in a bad count, just stay up the middle, just keep chipping away.
0: Caballero is starting in right field today. He is way off the line in right. Doesn't have a lot of experience out there as well. We'll see if Dom can

0: Doesn't have a lot of experience out there as well. We'll see if Dom can pull one down the line. That would score Julio and Randy. Mariners leading 1-0. Here's the pitch. That's a strike on the corner.
1: Yeah, they're shading Canzone the other way slightly, which is interesting. Now, I know he loves to go up the middle. He has all that power up the middle. That's his approach. But he has been in pull mode of late, last couple of weeks.
0: Here's the 0-1. Inside, good take by Dom. Mariners leading 1-0. Weston Wilson, a solo homer. That's our legendary moment of the game, brought to you by Miller Lite. Legendary moments start with a light. When it's game time, it is Miller time. 1-1 one strike on Dom. Freed over 40 pitches. Looks at second, delivers. Just off the plate with a slow curveball. 2-1.
1: That's another breaking ball you just can't quite get on top of.
0: Grabs the rosin bag, kind of slams it to the ground. Wearing dark sleeves under the Yankee pinstripes. Here's the pitch. On the corner, a two-seam right on the edge. Mariners wearing their navy tops today, gray pants. That's the problem with Fried. Six different pitches.
1: Well, I was just about to say, yeah. I was about to be self-deprecating there for a second.
0: The 2-2. Swung on, chop foul. He stays alive.
1: I was about to say, look, I've been there where you don't feel like you can get that good feel for that pitch, and it's frustrating, and all of a sudden you see guys just laying off pitches that usually they're swinging at because they get that better look at it, and the frustration piles on. But if you're Max Fried, when you've got six options you can go to,
0: that's why you can reel it in quickly.
1: Man, exactly.
0: You don't get many opportunities against
1: him. See, I never had that. If I lost that breaking ball, man, it was going to be a long day.
0: The 2-2. Strike three called over the edge. A two-seam at 96. Paint on the corner. His third strikeout. There's two away. That's what you're talking about.
1: Yeah, exactly. And again, just being unpredictable. We've talked about this early in the game. There's just different options, different weapons, especially with two strikes. I think when you see Dom just kind of freezing, looking down, thinking, okay. Wasn't expecting that pitch.
0: Here's Cal. Cal bats from the right side against the lefty. Fried calls the pitch here. Cal had a good night last night. He won 1-for-2 with two walks. Looking for a hit here. The pitch. It bends over for a strike. A sweeper. 1-0 Mariners. Top of the third. Randy at second. Julio at first. They had back-to-back singles. Fried climbing towards 50 pitches for the game. You're with us inside the Western Washington Toyota radio booth. The lefty set. Delivers. In there. Another sweep.
1: Yeah.
0: Cal calls time, adjusts the navy batting gloves. Sleeveless on a very warm afternoon in the Bronx. The 0-2. Not close. Overthrows a fastball.
1: Yeah, that one 96. You sit 92s, 94s, get up to 96 with two strikes.
0: Yeah, it looked like he was trying to go high in the zone, a little too high on that one. See what he does here. Got the first two strikes with sweepers.
1: Just find some outfield grass right here, Cal.
0: The 1-2. Swung on, little parachute, short left field, twisting around Lombardi, goes back on it, reaches up, makes the catch. And the Mariners put away in their part of the third. We go to the bottom of the third. Mariners leading 1-0 over the Yankees. That's the Mechanics Bank score on the NC Machinery Mariners Radio Network.
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3: Here's McMahon, the third baseman, starting the third. Mariners on top, 1-0 over the Yankees. Weston Wilson, a solo home run. Logan has been sharp. Just one hit allowed so far, a couple of strikeouts. He steps into the first pitch of the third. And he pours it over for a strike, gets ahead. A leadoff double in the second against Logan, but stranded Garcia. It's good pitching. End of the wind, he delivers. Just off the plate. Ooh. One ball, one strike. Taking a quick look at the Northwest Chevy Equinox scoreboard. Astros are off today. Here's the 1-1. Swung on, fouled away, third base side into the seats. That series in Houston will start tomorrow. George Kirby gets the ball in game one. It's a 5-10 first pitch. Peter Lambert on the other side for the Astros. It'll be Hancock in game two on Saturday, a 4-10 first pitch. Sunday, it's Sunday Night Baseball, so a 4-20 start. It's a good matchup. Wu against Hunter Brown in game three. The 1-2. Fouled away. That clearly is a massive series for the Mariners as they stare up at the first-place Astros. First things first, Mariners would love to get this one before heading to Houston. Logan, the 1-2. Sails away on a split. His split has had some side-to-side action in this one. Two balls, two strikes.
4: Yeah, such a tough pitch for him to command. Sometimes it breaks left, breaks right. It's got that knuckle spin to it.
3: Here's his offer. Swung on, fouled away. Now stays two balls, two strikes. Logan at 40 pitches as he works here in the third. 1-0 Mariners.
4: Yeah, it goes without saying. You get a W today. Get on that playing field. Half decent about where you're at going into the Astros series.
3: The 2-2. Swung on, fouled away. 98 on the four seam. It's spoiled by McMahon. Good crowd. A weekday afternoon as Logan nods his head up and down. Goes into the motion. The 2-2. Swung on, lifted, left field, but right at Randy. Barely has to move. One step in, makes the catch at the chest, and there's one away. 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Always great to have Sandberg with us. Here's Sanchez, the catcher, batting ninth today for the Yankees. One out, third inning. Mariners leading by one. Logan Wines, the pitch. Swung on, line drive, base hit right field. Canzone rushes over to pick it up. Sanchez held to a single. So the Yankees put the tying run aboard for the top of the order. Here's Trent Grisham.
4: I've been aggressive on that. Flips the lineup over. Now all of a sudden you got Trent Grisham, who had two home runs last night. You got to be really careful. And Ben Ryan. nice to follow.
3: The reality is with Grisham, it is just very different depending on where you are facing him. At Yankee Stadium, he has been awesome, as the Mariners have seen in this series. It has not been the same on the road. Here's the pitch. Swung on and missed. He's batting 278 at home. 100 points lower on the road.
5: Wow.
3: He's got 27 extra base hits at home, including 11 homers. Just 9 on the road. Here comes the offer. Down low, a changeup that's missed just below the knees. 1-1. So he's just been a completely different hitter here at Yankee Stadium. Two homers yesterday, drove in 4 runs. He's been a problem. The 1-1. Swung on, line drive, base hit, right field. Sanchez into second, he goes to third. Grisham wants second. Here's the throw by Dom on one hop to second. The slide, it is not in time. He's safe. It's a double. Grisham, another extra base hit. And now the Yankees, runners at second and third, just one out.
4: Yeah, went down and got it down and away. Was able to pull that ball into right field. Straight out of the box, too. Was hunting that double.
3: Dom made it close. He has shown off that arm in this series.
4: Yeah, really quick transfer as well. You know, Rivas knew right away that Grisham had beaten the throw.
3: Mariners actually challenging this. I did wonder after the slide if maybe he popped off the bag for a moment because the tag stayed.
4: That would be massive.
3: Oh, yes.
4: Massive if you could pull up here with it out number two.
3: Oh, I think. I mean, he did pop off. The question is, was the tag applied at the same time?
4: Yeah, that's what's hard to tell. And by the way, to Rivas, kind of, you taught to hold the tag as the runner comes up and pops up because of the challenge system. But Rivas was looking up too. He had to make sure.
6: Overturn, the runner's out.
3: Wow.
6: Change the challenge.
3: Well, that's enormous.
4: Oh man, you have to take advantage of this.
3: Momentarily just popped off the bag, and Rivas just held the tag on long enough to get the out.
4: Well, see, Rivas, by the way, too, Rivas wasn't looking at Grisham or the umpire. He was looking at the runner at third base just to make sure he wasn't scooting down the line, which is the right thing to do. And so he only kept the tag on just long enough, basically, to keep it there while Trent Grisham popped that foot off.
3: Here's Ben Rice, the pitch. Swung on and missed.
4: And that was a quick overturn as well. Took no time.
3: Yeah, it was fast. Once you saw the replay, you could see, I mean, this is what I think replay was intended for, the slight pop-off of the bag on a slide, but hey, worked for the Mariners. Here's the 0-1. That's down low. So Dom Canzone.
4: If you could go back and watch every pre-challenge system, go back and watch every runner that's popped off with the tag still on them, how many outs you would have gathered? Man, I'd have a 2 ERA in the big leagues.
3: The 1-1 is low. Yes, for sure. That was the only thing holding you back. Two balls, 1 strike, bottom of the third, 1-0 Mariners.
4: Be a Hall of Famer.
3: Yeah. Here's the pitch. Swung on, ground ball to second base on the back end. Donovan has it. Whips it to first in time to get the out. And Logan Gilbert, with some help from Dom Canzone, out of trouble in the third. A 0 on the board. We head to the fourth. Mariners, they still lead. It's 1-0 Mariners. Your Mechanics Bank score on the NC Machinery Mariners Radio Network.
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13: true.
12: It's got to be true, then.
13: It's got to be true. Yeah, exactly.
3: Well, we expected an excellent pitcher's duel today. That's what we had so far. 1-0 Mariners with the lead. Josh Naylor will start things against Max Fried. Naylor grounded out his first time. Weston Wilson, a homer. That's been the difference. Here comes the pitch to Naylor. Tried to old swing, couldn't do it. It's a strike. Mariners, great play from Dom Canzone. And on replay, the tag by Rivas changed the third inning for the Mariners. Logan got the final out, so a zero on the board. Here's the 0-1. 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No balls, two strikes, top of the fourth, 1-0 M's. Here's the offer to Naylor. Swung on, looper down the right field line, falling fast. It is a foul ball by inches. Garcia was chasing after it, just kind of twisting around, never really found it, and it just landed foul. Wow, that was about as close as it gets.
4: Yeah, they got some luck with that Dom Canzone throw with Trent Grisham at second base.
3: Oh. And now this is going to be challenged.
4: Interesting.
3: Hey, how about this?
13: The Mariners have the challenge hot hand, so why not?
3: Seen the replay, and I don't know. I don't know if that's enough to overturn it.
4: Yeah. Because EY is like, hold on a minute, that's fair.
3: Is a 1-0 lead, fourth inning. Here we go, I think.
6: After you do the call, the field stands. There's a foul ball. Seattle will lose their challenge.
3: Yeah. It was really close.
4: Yeah.
3: So Naylor will stand in with an 0-2 count now. Fried over 50 pitches. Wines the pitch. Up and in. Sweeper, not much sweep. Helmet high.

0: He goes into the motion. He deals to Josh. Swung on, chop foul, spoils it. You watch Fried pitch, or really any pitcher like Fried, and when there's two strikes on a guy, every foul ball is just so valuable because it's one more pitch.
1: Yeah.
0: One more pitch closer to 100%. being done. Into the wind, here's the 1-2. Outside, missed on a sweep. Even count, two balls, two strikes. Into the motion, here comes the 2-2. Swung on, line drive, base hit right field. That's a quality at bat there from Josh Naylor. Leadoff single in the fourth.
1: Again, with Josh Naylor, look, he's had this streak where he's a ton of on base, a lot of singles. We saw it last night against Fernando Cruz, too. Really tough opponent. He got a split up the middle. That time he was 0-2. Stayed right in the at bat. Up the middle, man. That's a big base hit to kick it off.
0: Donovan bats here. The pitch. That's away. It gets away from Sanchez, but not far enough. Naylor stays anchored at first base. One ball, no strikes. Freed climbing towards 60 pitches.
1: Now we've seen Josh Naylor. Josh Naylor, who got picked off, by the way, yesterday, but you know, bouncing off the base. I guarantee he's had a really good look at Max Freed. Some video before the game, but Max has that ability to hold that leg kick and adjust and throw to first base.
0: Pitch swung on, ground ball right to second. This could be two. Jazz to second for one. Relay to first, a little wide, but Garcia keeps his toe on the bag. It's a double play. Just like that, the base is empty.
1: That hurts here in the fourth. We talked about the pitch count, the grind of an at bat that Josh Naylor had, and all of a sudden you got a guy like Brendan Donovan who can definitely avoid the swing and miss. Grounds into an easy double play, now two outs.
0: Yeah, Fried, good ground ball rate too, on top of everything else. Here's a pitch to Weston Wilson. It's up and away. Wilson, the big swing so far. A solo home run. Mariners lead 1-0 in the fourth. That's our legendary moment of the game, brought to you by Miller Lite. Legendary moments start with the light. When it's game time, it's Miller time. Freed into the wind. Here comes the 1-0. A looping curveball left high. Two balls, no strikes. Freed, a three-time All-Star. Four-time Gold Glove winner. He's won a Silver Slugger as well. Not many pitchers can say that anymore, since the award doesn't exist. Here comes the 2-0. That's a strike.
1: What was the last year pitchers hit again?
0: Sorry, I'm
1: putting you on the spot.
0: I know, I don't remember the exact year. Two balls, one strike. Here's the pitch. Inside, almost hit him.
1: It's 2021. So that was the year he won the Silver Slugger, right?
0: Yeah.
1: Oh, good for him sneaking in with a little hardware before they gave that up.
0: He's never won a Cy Young, but he's been close. He's finished second, fourth, and fifth. So three times in the top five. The 3-1. Strike on the corner. He's been such a quality pitcher for so long. First with Atlanta, now with New York. Three balls, two strikes, two outs, fourth inning. Mariners lead 1-0. Freed, into the motion, the pitch. Swung on, chop, foul, third base side. So, 65 pitches. Mariners have done a decent job on his pitch count so far. Freed wants a new baseball. Sunshine is broken out again. Mid-80s here.
1: 2022 runner-up Cy Young to Sandy Alcantara, the National League.
0: The 3-2. Swung on, line drive center field right at Grisham. Barely has to move. One step back, makes the catch at the chest. And the Mariners done in the fourth. We go to the bottom of the fourth. It's still 1-0 Mariners over the Yankees. Your Mechanics Bank score on the NC Machinery Mariners Radio Network.
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0: It's a 1-0 lead for the Mariners. Fourth inning. Spencer Jones will start things for the Yankees. Logan Gilbert has been excellent so far. Three scoreless innings. He goes into the wind. Here's his pitch. Swung on a miss. Kind of tied up on a split. For Logan, this is start number 170 of his Mariners career. He just moves by Freddy Garcia. Six most starts in franchise history. The pitch, that's a strike. Felix, Jamie Moyer, Randy Johnson, Mike Moore, Mark Langston, and Logan Gilbert. Most starts in franchise history. Logan in the top five in strikeouts. Here comes his 0-2. Down low.
1: Yeah, you feel like he's just getting started, too. He's in his sixth season.
0: Yeah, and it's really remarkable. Yeah, the fifth Mariner over 1,000 strikeouts, which is a big number.
1: You know, it's funny. I was showing Luis Castillo the other day, just some clips of him joining the Mariners and that postseason in 2022. Logan Gilbert, even back then, looked so young. Yeah, wasn't that long ago.
0: He steps into the 1-2. Swung on, just gets a piece, fouls it off near the Yankees' dugout. Yeah, Logan, he is kind of catching up to Mark Langston, who's fourth on the Mariners' strikeout list. Langston, 1,078 punch-outs. Logan looks to add to the tally right here. Here comes the 1-2. Swung on and missed. He's got another. A beautiful split. Jones swings through. Third strikeout for Logan Gilbert. One out in the fourth.
1: I'll tell you what, Spencer Jones, we talked about the damage he did last night, and that was off a fastball, but man, he did not look good. Couple splits in that at bat. He looked like he was missing that by 3 feet. Logan's going to put that in the memory bank next time he faces him.
0: So Logan just about 40 strikeouts away from Mark Langston for fourth all-time in Mariners history. Here's Garcia. The pitch. Swung on, soft ground ball, hopping up the middle. It's through for a base hit. That had eyes. A single for Garcia.
1: And you feel like anything remotely close to the strike zone or in it, Luis Garcia Jr., and this even continues on from when we faced him in D.C. as well. You feel like he's either smashing something in the gap or finding some outfield grass. That was a tough pitch. Snuck it through for a base hit.
0: Lombard will bat here. He popped up to first his first time, which was a big out back in the second inning. A leadoff double by Garcia. He remains stranded. Here's the pitch. Inside. And talking about Logan, of course, he was celebrated as one of the top 50 players in Mariners history last weekend. Well earned. The 1-0. Missed a slider below the knees. Two balls, no strikes. You're with us inside the Western Washington Toyota radio booth. 1-0 Mariners, fourth inning. Garcia at first base. He's the tying run. The 2-0. In there. 98 on the fastball. He's had a good heater. That's really been one of the big differences when you look at this stretch for Logan. I guess the last couple of months, he's had a good fastball. That velo's really ticked up. Here's his offer. Swung on line, driving to the gap, right center field, falling fast. Here comes Dom, and he gets there on the run. Makes a lunging catch. Lombard flies out. Garcia retreats back to first base. There's two away. Really weren't sure off the bat, but yeah. Dom tracks it down.
1: Yeah, he's a little hesitant off the bat. It's tough to tell sometimes, too, if that ball's getting crushed into the gap or not, especially with some of this white bouncing off the sun in the seats. And you talked about Logan Gilbert's velocity, too. I mean, he was just eclipsed last year's totals. He had that elbow injury. Mm. Threw 131 innings last year.
0: There's Jazz Chisholm. He stands in. Runner at first base, two outs. The pitch. On the corner. Strike, 98. That's a perfect pitch. Very edge of the baseball on the corner. Gilbert, 61 pitches now as he works here in the fourth. 1-0 Mariners. He delivers. Swung on a miss. He was way out in front of a splitter. Okay, no balls, two strikes. He's shown him the fastball and the split. What will he do here?
1: But when you have that kind of feel for that split, and that pitch was in the strike zone, trying to go below the strike zone right here.
0: AO2.
1: Just like that.
0: That was it, but a little wide, so no chase. But yeah. One ball, two strikes. Two outs, runner at first base.
1: Logan rarely elevates the fastball anymore. So that might be a comfort level.
0: The 1-2. Swung on and missed. A devastating slider. Chisholm swings through, and Logan Gilbert, his fourth strikeout. He's gone four scoreless against the Yankees this afternoon. We head to the fifth. Mariners a 1-0 lead. That's your Mechanics Bank score on the NC Machinery Mariners Radio Network.
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0: Here's the first pitch from Freed to Pareda. He drops in a strike. Fifth inning, 1-0 Mariners. Weston Wilson, a solo homer. That's been the scoring so far. Mariners, one run, four hits. Yankees, no runs, four hits. Gilbert and Fried have both been excellent. Here's the offer. Sails away. One ball, one strike. Fried twists. Delivers. Swung on, line drive, center field, base hit, Johnny Pareda, a leadoff single.
1: That's his first hit since coming back to join the team. Mariners let go of Mitch Garver and then cleared the way for Johnny Pareda. And he was swinging it before he left. Went to AAA, he was swinging it as well.
0: Let's see what the Mariners do with Rivas here. Runner first base, no outs, top of the order due up next with Randy. And then Julio have both been hot.
1: A little sack bunt.
0: Yeah, let's see. Corner's not in. Here's the pitch. That's a strike. No bunt. Rivas getting the start at shortstop for the Mariners. Ooh, that pitch was actually off the plate. No challenge, though.
1: Yeah, that's a good call, Gary. That little sack bunt right here. Get some traffic. There it is.
0: Shows bunt. Takes the bat back, and it's a ball. I was just kind of wondering if we'd see that.
1: Yeah, it's some of those situations. Tough guy to bunt against.
0: Well, also the other factor, too. Max Fried is a great fielder. He's won four gold gloves, so he can really field his position. You've got to make it a good one. The 1-1. Shows bunt, takes the bat back, and it's low.
1: Yeah, and they're still playing back a little bit, too. It's not like McMahon's charging in. Max Fried's falling off the third base side. So it's one of those situations, if you're Rivas, don't overthink it. Don't feel like you have to put that ball on any side of the field. Just get that ball, get some grass. They're kind of giving you the out.
0: Not really crashing in. Dancing at first base. Here's the pitch. Bunt again. He misses it. And it's a strike. Yeah. So 2-2. Kind of stabbed at the ball.
1: Yeah, stabbed. And that's a challenge, too. Look, Rivas having a really good at bat here trying to get a bunt down. But anytime you go 0-1, then you start trying to bunt, really only have one chance to do it. Now all of a sudden you're two strikes against one of the toughest pitchers in the game.
0: Two balls, two strikes. Top of the fifth, 1-0 Mariners. Fried throws to first base. Pareda, he went to kind of a slow motion dive. He was so close to the bag that he kind of dove on the base. A smile on his face as he takes the lead. Pareda was not taking a risk there with his lead. The 2-2. Swung on, line drive up the middle on one hop, but right there, Lombard shovels it to second for one, relay to first, and it's in time, double play. Looked like off the bat had a chance to sneak into center field, but Lombard, nice play. And for the second straight inning, the Mariners, a leadoff single, but then a double play.
1: Man, I mean, that just takes any kind of wind out of your sails, momentum. You get paraded with a leadoff hit. He's showing that bunt, trying to generate some traffic. But you mentioned it too. Max Fried, man, has that ability to generate that ground ball.
0: Pitch to Randy is low. It's one of the things that makes him so good. The 1-0 upstairs. I mean, you look at the combo. Opponents batting 189 against him this year overall. So there's not a lot of traffic to begin with.
10: Yeah.
0: And he's got a high ground ball rate. So when there is, always a chance to get out of it. And coming into today, just one home run allowed. So it's hard to get damaged that way. Here's the 2-0. That's a strike. So if you wonder how someone gets an ERA just over 2.5, well, don't give up damage on homers and don't give up traffic. It's a pretty good formula.
1: You know what's interesting about him? He has been not as good with runners in scoring position this year, but
0: the 2-1. That's over. A sweeper.
1: Bases empty. Opponents hitting 166 against him. An on-base of 250. And hitting over 300 with runners in scoring position. But last year, if you compare the two, more of a get on base, less with runners in scoring position. So he's just no base runners to begin with.
0: The 2-2. Swung on, fouled straight back. Randy stays alive. Randy has singled. Randy, Julio, Naylor, Pareda, all with singles. And then, of course, the home run by Wilson. And that's been the difference. 1-0 Mariners, fifth inning. Freed, this will be pitch number 80. Wines delivers. Down low. Three strikeouts, one walk. Into the motion. Here comes his 3-2 to Randy. Swung on, fouled straight back, out of play again.
1: Yeah, he's thrown 100 pitches three times this year. He threw 90 last time out, 78 the time before that. And just easing back into it since coming back from the IL, but probably looking at the 95 mark, but this is a good spot for the Mariners.
0: The 3-2. High, ball four. Randy takes the walk. He's reached a couple of times. 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It's free. 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It's all Mariners baseball. 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Looks like we have a quick meeting at the mound. Sanchez, the catcher. Garcia, the first baseman. And here's Julio. He's 1-for-2. Had the home run last night. Reached three times last night. He's off to a good start in August, batting .320 for the month. A .460 on base, three home runs. And in general, in his career, August has been a great month for Julio. See if Randy gets aggressive here. He's got 20 steals on the year. Pretty good lead against the lefty. Freed staring at him. Lifts his leg and then throws to first. Randy late getting back, but he is back in time. Freed just lifted his leg and stood still like a statue before firing it over.
1: See, I miss the old school lefty pickoff move.
0: Yeah.
1: We used to have to work on that early work, like every other day in spring training, especially with the Mariners, too, get that dialed in.
0: Randy, another aggressive lead. Here's the pitch. Up and away. Randy, on first motion, was going back to first base. But that pitch wasn't close.
1: Mariners used to have a pitcher named Brian Fuentes, if you remember name.
0: Closer.
1: Yeah, and he left the Mariners, but he also left with teaching Pat Rice, our pitching coordinator, his famous pick to second. So we all had to learn it, all of the lefties especially. It was sweet, man. I mean, he got me some outs in the minor leagues.
0: The 1-0. Swung on a miss. Got the cutter by him. One ball, one strike.
1: It was kind of his legal move where, like, he'd come up and look like the foot was on the ground, turn and go. It was sweet. But, man, the amount of picks we had to do in the early work. Oh, my goodness.
0: Fernando Cruz is getting loose in the bullpen for the Yankees. One of their leverage arms. 1-0 Mariners, fifth inning. The pitch. Swung on, a rattle foul at home plate.
1: Tell you what, it's been a grind for Max Fried today. And you go back to the last couple of innings, obviously Rivas, you're grounding into that double play, Brendan Donovan into that double play. But, man, they've had some serious traffic and some long at-bats. Just haven't been, I mean, they've gotten the home run, but just not able to break through with some of this traffic.
0: But still, it's been a good day against Fried. Here's the pitch. Upstairs.
1: And there's just that frustration, too. You can see it in between pitches, where he's trying to let it fly a little bit.
0: He's at 86 pitches. You know, they add a few more onto this inning. This may be it. It may just be five. Let's see what happens. Two balls, two strikes. Randy at first base. Throw to first base. Randy dances back. So that's the second throw to first. And with two outs and a two ball, two strike count, let's see if Randy gets really aggressive here. He's got a good lead. Freed from the belt. The pitch. Too high. Well, now Randy will get a head start. Three balls, two strikes, two outs. That's a solid take by Julio. That may have, that was borderline, yeah. Top of the zone. They won't hold Randy here. So he's going to take a walking lead. He's going to be off to the races. Three balls, two strikes. Julio taps the plate one time. Freed is set from the belt. There goes Randy. Here's the pitch. Swung on and missed. Got a cutter in on him. He swings through. Julio strikes out, and the Mariners done in the fifth. To the bottom of the fifth we go. Mariners leading 1-0 over the Yankees. That's your Mechanics Bank score on the NC Machinery Mariners Radio Network.
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0: Jose Caballero going to start things for the Yankees in the fifth. Mariners leading 1-0. Logan Gilbert. He steps into the pitch. Here it is to Caballero. Swung on a missed. Caballero wearing neon green batting gloves and arm sleeve. Chomping away on some bubble gum. The former Mariner standing in from the right side against Logan. Here's the 0-1. Shows bunt. Tried to drop it down the third baseline. He fouled it off himself, but still in the box. Despite Pareda trying to point to the home plate umpire. He was out of the box. Didn't get the call. Caballero's been in some controversy here the last couple of weeks. He used to, you know, the rule is within 8 seconds you have to make eyes with the pitcher. Well, he would get in the box and just kind of stare straight down at the ground. Here comes the 0-2. That's outside. And then look up at the very last moment at the 8-second count. As it turns out, opposing pitchers, not fans of that approach. And several times this year, some pitchers have really gotten frustrated with him. And it kind of boiled over in a game against the Pirates. Here's the 1-2. Swung on, line drive, left field. Randy races in. He's right there, makes the catch with two hands just above the ball cap. And that's the first out of the fifth. And it boiled over against the Pirates. There was a shouting match. The Major League Baseball said he could no longer do that.
1: That was his move.
0: That was his move.
1: He did that, you know, when the pitch clock was introduced. He was with the Mariners, and he kind of brought that up from the minor leagues. He said, like, it would disrupt the pitcher's timing. I mean, it was pretty effective, too. It just rattled people all the time.
0: Here's the pitch of McMahon. That's outside.
1: I actually covered him. He was with Panama at the WBC, and he's got guys who aren't used to the rules who are pitching in, you know, international leagues, whether it be Mexico or Asia. He was driving people crazy to the point where Trip Gibson was an umpire. He said, hey, no more. It was stalling games like crazy.
0: Here comes the 1-0. That's up and away. Two balls, no strikes. Yeah, so MLB said he can no longer do that. But as we know, as we watch him with the Mariners, he is someone that tries to use the rules to his advantage. That's what he told us. The pitchers try to do the same. Yeah. So here comes the 2-0. Swung on, lifted center field. Julio jogging in. He's under it in the sunshine here in New York. Reaches up, makes the catch. Two away.
1: Well, quickly two outs. As this game gets going, again, we talked about this early in the game. At some point, as we get deeper into this game, the Yankees are going to get a little string a few hits together. You're going to get the crowd into it. The game's going to speed up. This is huge right here. Trying to get through this fifth inning. Not just unscathed, but cleaning up that pitch count a little bit for Logan Gilbert.
0: There's Sanchez, the ninth hitter. He singled last time. Logan, a big deep breath. He steps into the pitch. Here it is. Swung on. Soft ground ball right to shortstop. Picked up by Rivas. Throws on the move to first. It's a 1-2-3 inning for Logan Gilbert in the fifth. He's retired five in a row. He's in a groove. No runs through five. We head to the sixth. 1-0 Mariners with the lead. Your Mechanics Bank score on the NC Machinery Mariners Radio Network.
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28: Swinging a fly ball deep to center field. Daza going back to the warning track, looking up. Does he do it again? Yes, he does!
0: Well, the day is over for Max Fried. Yankees have gone to the bullpen. Five innings, five hits, one run. Two walks, four strikeouts, 88 pitches. So the Mariners get Fried out.
1: You'll take that every day, right?
0: Yeah. Five innings? Yeah.
1: They had some opportunities, too, as we've said many times, but against Max Fried especially, to pile on a little bit. Some really good at-bats, some good contact, but just those ground ball double plays, getting out of some situations. But you know what? Knock him out after five, you'll take it.
0: So Ryan Yarbrough will take over on the hill for the Yankees, the lefty this year. 29 games, a 3.68 ERA.
1: And a lot of soft contact. He's not going to strike out a whole lot of guys, but he just generates plenty of soft contact.
0: Here's Dom Canzone to start things in the sixth. 1-0 Mariners. Weston Wilson a homer. The pitch is just off the plate. Missed on a two-seam. Yeah, you're right. Not a hard thrower. His fastball, 87 miles per hour. You don't see that a lot these days. He comes set. Delivers. Misses wide. He's kind of made a nice living in this kind of role. Nearly 10 seasons in the majors. with several teams. Kind of the lefty out of the pen, can go to the rotation,
1: yeah.
0: can give you length. Pretty versatile guy. The 2-0. He slings it over for a strike on the corner.
1: Yeah, he's kind of got that identity. It's like, yeah. all right, hey, we need you in our bullpen to throw a lot of innings. Like, you feel like, you know, couldn't any young pitcher come and do that if it's a mop-up situation? It's a 1-0 game right here, now, though.
0: The 2-1. Swung on line drive right to the third Ooh. Baseman. McMahon takes a couple steps over, makes the catch at the chest, and that's the out.
1: I think, too, correct me if I'm wrong here, but I remember when the Rays kicked off the opener yeah. and the bulk guy, he was kind of the
0: yep.
1: the guy who was the bulk guy. Didn't want him to face the lineup multiple times. This worked out for him.
0: Here's Cal. Batting from the right side against the lefty. The pitch. Swung on a miss. He was way out in front of a sweeper. I thought for a second the home plate umpire was having words with the dugout. Instead, he was just telling him to pick up a baseball that was in front of the dugout. Everything's fine.
1: Quite aggressive about yeah. that cleanup, dude.
0: Here's the 0-1. Swung on a just got a piece. Tipped it back to the mitt. So no balls, two strikes. Mariners have had some hard-hit balls today. That was a hard-hit line-out off the bat of Dom. Here's the pitch. Swung on, little looper, that's foul. Seven hard-hit balls for the Mariners today. Meanwhile, the Yankees, three hard-hit balls off Logan Gilbert. Logan's been excellent so far for the Mariners.
1: He has.
0: Five scoreless today in the Bronx. No balls, two strikes on Cal. The pitch. Too high.
1: Yeah, right here, Cal. You know he's going back to that changeup. A couple of them got some bad swings, kind of thrown across his body. Something down and away.
0: The 1-2. Strike three called. Cal has challenged. That was a sweeper that got the corner, according to the home plate umpire. Let's see. Let's look on the board. Yeah, it's a strike. Cal strikes out. Let's pause for station identification on the NC Machinery Mariners Radio Network.
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0: Here's Naylor. The pitch to him. Just inside. The Yankees have unleashed a number of lefties out of the bullpen in this series. Looks like the Yankees have a challenge here. Funky lefties, too, between Hill and Yarbrough.
1: Yeah.
0: That pitch was barely outside. Maybe you can fit a piece of paper in between the strike zone and the ball. One ball, no strikes. Two outs. Bases empty. Sixth inning. Mariners leading by one. The pitch. That's in there. Even count. 1-1. Yarbrough set. The pitch. Swung on and missed. A looping swing and a sweeper, yeah.
1: We saw him go deep a couple times against lefties, against the little hanging breaking ball. Back at home.
0: One ball, two strikes. Yarbrough set. The high hold. Here's the pitch. Swung on a miss. Another sweeper. He cuts through. A 1-2-3 for Yarbrough. To the bottom of the sixth we go. 1-0 Mariners the lead. Your Mechanics Bank score on the NC Machinery Mariners Radio Network.
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1: Oh, here we go. Top of the order for Logan to deal with here in the sixth inning, third time through here. Logan has been excellent. Five scoreless so far, 1-0, Mariners with the lead. Grisham leading off. Here comes the pitch to him. That's down low. Grisham involved in kind of the play of the game when you look back on it.
2: Yeah.
1: Sanchez had a single. Grisham will look like a double. A strong throw by Canzone to second base. On replay, he was tagged out after elevating off the base on the slide. Here's the 1-0. That's a strike. So instead of a runners at second and third situation with one out, there was a runner at third with two outs. It changed everything, and the Yankees did not score.
3: Yeah, Ben Rice grounded out to second base. I mean, I know the infield was probably going to be playing in, but still.
1: The 1-1 swung out and missed. Challenged him with a fastball.
3: Get that leadoff hitter out. Get that first out of the inning. That just sets you up so well, especially too when you're clinging to that one-run lead. Get your first guy out.
1: Easier said than done with the way he's been swinging too. Very efficient last inning for Logan. Threw 8 pitches in a 1-2-3 fifth. The 1-2. Just inside on a split. No chase. 2 balls, 2 strikes. Bottom of the 6th. 1-0 Mariners lead. Freed is out of the ballgame. So the Mariners are into the Yankees' pen. Logan, glove on his hip. He twists. Delivers. Swung on. Rattle foul and home plate. Logan so far working hard player of the game. 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Logan nods. Here comes his 2-2. Swung on, lifted right field towards the line. Long run, falling fast. It is down. It is foul. Ooh. Just missed the line and hopped into the seats. It would have been an automatic double. Instead, it's a foul ball. That was so close.
3: And the Mariners have had some breaks today. A little bit of luck going their way.
1: I can't say they've had a lot of that recently, so nothing wrong with a few things going the Mariners' way today. 78 pitches for Logan. Grisham was on a full sprint. Slowly wanders back into the batter's box. Wearing sunglasses in the bright sunshine. He's got the mustache going. No batting gloves for Grisham. 2 balls, 2 strikes. Here comes the pitch from Logan. It's just wide. A fastball, 98, and that is challenged by Pareda. Let's see. This is a big call. Either be a full count or a strikeout. It's a strikeout. Huge. 98 blistered on the corner. Pareda, smile on his face as he wins the challenge. That's a big out.
3: Yeah, a little wink back to Logan Gilbert, too. That is a huge challenge. And look, even if that's a ball, it's still a really smart challenge in that situation. We talk about getting that leadoff hitter out as these innings go along. Especially Grisham hit 2 home runs yesterday. So, man, huge challenge right there. Big out.
1: Here's Ben Rice. Logan winds the pitch. Changeup that floats wide. Rice 0-for-2, including a strikeout. Yankees have 4 hits. Garcia has 2 of them. Here's the 1-0. Missed a slider low. Looked like Gilbert was frustrated with that pitch. Kind of knew it the second he let it go. Here with us inside the Western Washington Toyota radio booth. Mariners leading 1-0, sixth inning. The 2-0 to Rice.

0: below the knees. A changeup. He's falling behind. Three balls, no strikes. No walks for Logan today to go along with five strikeouts. The pitch. This is high and away. So that snaps six in a row, knocked down by Logan. Yankees put the tying run aboard.
1: Yeah, I got no problem with that whatsoever. You got Ben Rice and Luis Garcia is on deck. So right now we're here with Spencer Jones, who's looked really bad on that split. You see Johnny Pareda heading out to the mound, but you got that crucial first out we're talking about. Now all of a sudden you can go after Spencer Jones and face Luis Garcia with two out.
0: 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So Mariners protecting a 1-0 lead. Spencer Jones will bat. Two doubles in the game last night. 0-for-2 so far today, including a strikeout. Ben Rice at first base, three steals on the year. Here's the pitch.
1: Good pitch.
0: In there. Yeah, splitter right at the kneecaps.
1: Yeah, you don't want a situation where it's like, oh, I want to get ahead in the count. I want to get 0-1, win the 0-0s. No, no, no. Because, you know, if that was something straight, Spencer Jones would have been swinging. He's done some damage against hitters on both sides of the field, too.
0: The 0-1. Swung on and missed. Off balance on another splitter. Three in a row?
1: 100%. Yeah, he backed it up that last at-bat, too. And Spencer Jones stepping in the bucket does not look good on that pitch at all.
0: The 0-2. I did it again. This one's low, though. He takes it. So one ball, two strikes. Four in a row.
1: I've had it. That will go back to the slider. You just have to have that depth to it and get it below the strike zone. Don't try and get too big with it.
0: The 1-2 from Logan. He overthrows a fastball just off the plate, 98. But this is challenged. I think Pareda might get this one, too.
1: This
0: is going to be close.
1: Even bigger if he can get this one.
0: He got another one.
1: Wow.
0: It's a strikeout. 98 ripped it right on the corner. Pareda wins his second challenge of the inning to get a strikeout looking. Even Logan is laughing. How about Johnny Pareda behind home plate?
1: Look, Gary, we talked about that Dom Can zone throw into second base. Some turning points in this game. Now, Logan's been unbelievable, but you're clinging to a one-run lead. Man, we might look back and look at these challenges at the end of this one.
0: Pitch to Garcia is low. Now, you're right about that. And this is a big spot right here.
1: It
0: Garcia
1: really is,
0: has
1: man.
0: Doubled and singled. He has two of the four Yankee hits, and he bats here with the runner at first base. He is hit for power this season with both the Nationals and the Yankees. Over 20 home runs, over 20 doubles. The 1-0. Swung on and missed. Good changeup. One ball, one strike. Logan, this will be pitch number 90. Mariners' bullpen is quiet. Mariners leading 1-0, sixth inning. Here comes the 1-1. Swung on, popped up, out of play, into the seats, third base side. Logan, how about another punch out to end a wonderful day here in the Bronx?
1: I was about to say, I don't think he's going to throw another fastball in this inning, especially too with the way Luis Garcia, you mentioned the changeup at the split, hitting 107 against splits. But he elevates too. Look, we've talked about he doesn't want to elevate. Let's go back to that split, get that punch out.
0: The 1-2. Swung on and just got a piece of it. That was the split you were talking about. He just touched it. 1-2. Two outs. Bottom of the sixth. Mariners up 1-0. Tying run. Ben Rice at first base. Logan standing tall on the hill. He's set. The 1-2. Off the plate, a splitter that went wide. Two balls, two strikes. Logan Gilbert is set. Two balls, two strikes. The pitch. swung on and just got enough. Looked like for a second he swung and missed. Bizardo now gets up in the bullpen for the Mariners. That was a good split.
1: Yeah. You just cannot give in this spot. Luis Garcia is red hot right now, crushing fastballs.
0: 93 pitches for Logan. Two balls, two strikes, two outs. The pitch. Wide. A splitter that danced away. Full count, 3-2. This is a big pitch. Garcia steps out, now climbs back in. Has one of the best slugging percentages in baseball this year. He's the go-ahead run at the plate. Mariners up 1-0. Now Logan steps off the mound, now climbs back on the hill. Garcia ready to go. Three balls, two strikes. Logan twists around. He looks at first base. Rice has his lead. Here's the pitch. Swung on and missed. He twisted him around on a splitter. That was nasty. Logan Gilbert, the finishing touches on a brilliant day in the Bronx. Six scoreless against the Yankees. Seven big punch-outs for Logan Gilbert. What a day for Logan. Mariners keep the lead. It's 1-0. We head to the seventh on the NC Machinery Mariners Radio Network.
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9: Oh, what a game this is. We just found a gem. Okay, a final run today.
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0: Logan Gilbert, awesome today. Brendan Donovan's going to start the seventh inning for the Mariners. 1-0, Mariners the lead. Here's the pitch from Yarborough. It's a strike at the knees. Oh, we talked about it going into this one. Logan Gilbert was going to have to go toe-to-toe with Fried. He was even better than Fried. No runs allowed.
1: He was so good. Some exhausting pitches there at the end. Huge split.
0: Pitch to Donovan's a strike.
1: Just that no give in. And take a couple big breaths, step off. Luis Garcia stepped off. Then threw a nasty split that he just couldn't handle.
0: Here comes the 0-2 to Donovan. Swung on, lifted center field, playable. Grisham ranging over, shielding his eyes from the sun, reaches up, makes the catch. One out. We're judging by how everyone treated Logan when he came back from the dugout that he's done. 95 pitches. Bizardo is throwing for the Mariners. Those were some stress pitches, too, at the end.
1: Yeah.
0: Here's Weston Wilson. He's been the hero. The solo home run. That's been the run. Here's the pitch. Strike. A sweeper on the edge. Yeah.
1: I have an even bigger day.
0: Yeah. Why not?
1: We need some runs.
0: Facing another lefty. Getting the start at third today. The pitch. Tried to hold a swing. Did he? Nope. He went. No balls, two strikes on Wilson.
1: Weston Wilson's got his dad in town. I met him this morning. Shout out to Billy Wilson.
0: The 0-2. It's low. Another changeup. Top of the seventh. Mariners leading 1-0. Here's the offer. Swung on a broken bat. Looper, that's foul. Well, as we talked about in game one, too, it is difficult, no matter how good your pitching is on a given day, to make a 1-0 lead stand at Yankee Stadium. Yeah. Mariners couldn't do it in game one. So looking for some insurance here in the seventh. Wilson grabs a new bat.
1: Yeah, as good as Logan Gilbert has been in the six innings, still feels short with the way the bullpen's been going. Trying to bridge that gap to get to Munoz.
0: Here's the offer. Watches it all the way in low. It's righty, lefty, righty for the Yankees next inning. Lombard, Chisholm, Caballero. The pitch. Swung on, fouled away. It's a good at bat by Wilson. Good at bats today consistently for the Mariners. You know, not big numbers, but considering it was Freed on the hill, they really made him work. Two balls, two strikes. The pitch. Rattle foul. Stays alive. This will be pitch number 8 coming up to Wilson.

0: Here's the 2-2. Inside. Full count. Right, three balls, two strikes.
1: He's probably going to get a little backdoor sweeper or some little breaking ball down and away.
0: The 3-2.
1: Yeah.
0: Fouled away.
1: Cutter.
0: Stays alive. Pitch number 10. Double-digit at-bat here for Wilson. I think he's seen everything. The 3-2. Swung on and fouled back. Another cutter. I guess the one thing he hasn't seen is just a four-seam or two-seam.
1: Yeah.
0: He's seen nothing straight.
1: Straight, yeah. De Los Santos is warming up in the Yankees bullpen. The righty.
0: The 3-2. Swung on, fouled away again. He's fouled off three straight pitches. This will be pitch number 12. Here comes the 3-2. Outside. That is a great plate appearance. Weston Wilson draws the walk. 12 pitches.
1: Looks like that's going to be it. The error. Man, wasn't that bad.
0: So with Pareda due up here, Yankees going to the bullpen. Mariners a runner at first base, one out. Yankees going to the pen. Mariners leading 1-0, seventh inning. Back with more right after this.
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0: The Mariners have a runner on first base. Yari De Los Santos will take over for the Yankees. Just seven games this year, but it's been solid. An ERA under one. So you've got Wilson at first base, one out. Pareda will be the batter. Mariners up 1-0. Here's the pitch. Wilson takes off. The pitch is swung on a miss. Throw to second base. He slides. He is safe. Weston Wilson, a stolen base.
1: Making all kinds of noise. A huge jump. De Los Santos kind of stepping across his body. Big leg kick. Throw offline. So himself in scoring position.
0: Home run and a steal in the same game. Gotta love that from Weston Wilson. Pareda base hit last time. He's looking for the same thing here. Trying to drive in a run. Here comes the offer. Swung on a miss.
6: As we alluded to, in the history of this ballpark,
0: Only seven times, 17-year history now, this ballpark, only seven times has an opponent come in and beaten the Yankees 1-0 in this building. It just does not happen. Mariners have done it once. Here's the pitch. Swung on, fouled away. And it's one of the great all-time games. It was Felix, August 4th, 2012, when he threw a complete game two-hit shutout against the Yankees.
1: What year was that?
0: It was 2012.
1: Wow.
0: Here's the pitch. And strike three called at the kneecaps. Breda goes down. That was the Jeter, Cano, Mark Teixeira.
1: Yeah.
0: pretty good lineup. It. So there's two outs now. Rivas two up. He's going to be lifted for a pinch hitter. It's Cole Young. We can't have a Mariners game without Cole Young playing. So here he is. Did not start, but off the bench here, pinch hitting for Rivas.
1: Yeah, good time for Cole Young, one of the most consistent, him and Randy Arozarena, consistent hitters all year long.
0: Just looking for a base hit right here.
1: Yeah, I was thinking about Cliff Lee threw a complete game here in 2010. I was on that team right before he got traded. He had two starts, one more start after that before he got traded to the Texas Rangers that year. But he threw a complete game. He still gave up the four runs. For some reason, I was thinking to myself, he went complete game shutout, but it wasn't the case. Not that easy.
0: Throw to second base, and Wilson dives back safely. 1-0 Mariners, top of the seventh, two outs. Wilson at second base. Cole Young pinch hitting. Here's the pitch. It's wide. Missed on a changeup. One ball, no strikes. Just looking for a base hit. Trying to punch a ball somewhere, finding some grass.
1: That's easy. I pitch that changeup. Try and sit fastball right here. If you get full, tip your cap.
0: The 1-0. Swung on. Line down the left field line. Twisting towards the seats, towards the pole, down the line, and it is foul. So close. So close. At the distance, it's just 318 down the left field line. So if you get anything down the line, especially with the way the wall kind of curls out there, you've got a chance. Here's the 1-1. Swung on, wrapped back to the screen. 1-2 on Young. One ball, two strikes, two outs, seventh inning. Mariners up 1-0. The pitch. Swung on, broken bat, slow roller left side. McMahon scoops it up, fires to first. That's the out. And that's it for the Mariners in the seventh. We go to the bottom of the inning. Mariners leading 1-0. Back with more right after this.
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0: 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Long road trip, then the Mariners return home for the Cubs and the Phillies. It's a fun homestand. Well, the day over for Logan Gilbert. He was awesome today. Six scoreless against the Yankees. Four hits, no runs, one walk, seven strikeouts. He'll give way to Edward Brizardo, who will take the ball for the Mariners in the seventh, protecting a 1-0 lead. One more check at the Northwest Chevy Equinox scoreboard. A light day in baseball today. Houston is off. The Rangers play the Angels later, a 7:07 first pitch. Mariners start the series with Houston coming up tomorrow. 5:10 first pitch, George Kirby. Peter Lambert on the other side for the Astros in game one. So Bizardo takes over. Hyphen, I don't think you could have asked any more out of Logan today.
1: Yeah, I mean, you know, looking at it, you start to get a little bit greedy with him, how good he was, and you kind of open, hey, man, keep him out there as long as humanly possible. Man, he was so good, especially in that last inning when you got Luis Garcia Jr. who's done all kinds of damage against the Mariners, and he just did not give in. Went back to that split 3-2, man, a huge pitch to finish off a really good afternoon.
0: Well, right now for the Mariners, with their bullpen and how short it's been, that extra inning, the sixth, that's a big inning.
1: Yeah, it is, for sure. And we saw that first night, too. I mean, look, as good as Brian Wu was on being on the road, having to bounce back on the road, he has had some struggles. You like to see him go scoreless, but man, just the five innings, that was really the difference, having to bridge that gap.
0: Mariners have shifted things around in the infield. Young stays in the game. He's going to play second base. Donovan will shift over to third, and Colt Emerson enters the game. He's the shortstop. Lombard will start things against Bizardo. 1-0 Mariners, seventh inning. Here's the pitch. He pours it over for a strike. Good two-seam.
1: Yeah, Bizardo has been susceptible to the home run of late. I think the big key for him, if he can feel the confidence with that sweeper, he's going to be okay.
0: The pitch. That's just a bit wide. One ball, one strike. Lombard, Chisholm, Caballero. The three do up in this inning. Here's the 1-1. Swung on, a little parachute, center field. Cole Young ranging back. He's there. He makes the catch on the back pedal. Nice play. Tested immediately. Good catch. One away.
1: Yeah, nice catch. I mean, we didn't quite know the severity of the dizziness last night, but enough not to play today. A chance for him to pinch hit in a big spot. And then now all of a sudden, playing defense and the ball will always find you.
0: Yeah. Here's Chisholm. He's glad to see Logan gone. He went 0-2 with two strikeouts. Here's the pitch. Up and away. 1-0 Mariners, bottom of the seventh. One out, base is empty. Here's the pitch. Swung on, slow ground ball to first base. It skips right to Naylor off the shoe tops. Picks it up, goes to first, steps on first. That's the second out. Who was yelling?
1: Pareda. That wasn't me.
0: He was very vocal.
1: He looked at me like that was me yelling, get over. I was about to. Just clinging to these outs right now.
0: Love it. Here's Caballero. Two outs, bases empty. The pitch. Up and in. Backs him off the plate.
1: By the way, Caballero's got a neon, neon yellow, neon green, huge arm sleeve, and the shoes to match. Mm-hmm. It's weird to see that with a Yankees uniform.
0: Here's the 1-0.
1: I can't remember what year that was where MLB just said, you know what, whatever colors you want to use. Because back in the day, it was like a percentage of colors you were allowed to have.
0: Yeah.
1: You had to match the uniform.
0: I remember I looked. There was a whole chart.
1: Yes.
0: A matching chart. The 2-0.
1: I mean, you would get fined if you had a different color of a certain percentage. I remember that. But now, I can't remember what year it was. A couple years ago, MLB just opened the floodgates letting them play, or trying to fun it up a little bit.
0: A 3-0. Ooh, he misses inside. Caballero walks, and you know with two outs, he's going to be aggressive. He has 28 steals this year. He has been caught 8 times. He's a volume guy. He gets a lot of steals, but he also gets caught a bunch as well.
1: Well, try and test Pareda if you want. Pizarro's going to be quick to the plate. Parade's got that cannon over the second base.
0: Here's McMahon. Ferrer warming up for the Mariners. The pitch. He drops it in there for a strike. A good sweep. Two outs, one on.
1: And I've seen McMahon as he gets deeper in the count, try and hit that ball into left field. See how he pitches him.
0: Caballero dancing at first. Has a decent lead there. Lizardo holding, now throws over.
1: Yeah, just making sure Caballero knows they're paying attention to him, especially with two outs.
0: No balls and a strike on McMahon. The 0-1. Bounced in. Nice stop by Pareda. Even count. One ball, one strike. You're with us inside the Western Washington Toyota radio booth. 1-0 Mariners. Trying to win this one before heading to Houston. Caballero takes off. Here's the pitch. It's low. Throw to second base. It is in time. Got him. Johnny Pareda. A rocket to second base. Caballero. Oh, the ball was dropped. And he was called safe. Initially called out, but the ball was dropped out of Emerson's glove. And Caballero is safe. They had him.
1: Absolute cannon of an arm from Pareda. Throw beat him too. Tag got down.
0: So it's 2-1. Here's the pitch. That's outside. They lost the ball on the tag. Fooled the umpire.
1: Sure did.
0: Fooled us?
1: Yeah.
0: Three balls, one strike. The pitch. Strike over the corner. That was a sweeper just tickling the edge.
1: Yeah, good pitch. You get back to 3-2. Again, that sweeper from Pizarro. He's lost a little bit of feel for that. And again, McMahon just tries to shoot the ball the other way with two strikes. We've seen him do that in this series. Pretty big hole over there between Brendan Donovan and Cole Emerson as well.
0: Here comes the 3-2. Missed. He's walked back-to-back hitters. I imagine we'll see a pinch hitter here for Sanchez, the catcher who hits ninth. That's exactly what they're going to do. Ahmed Rosario will come off the bench to pinch hit.
1: Man, going back to that throw from Pareda, that was, first of all, it's really tough pitch to throw on. Caballero got a huge jump as well. And you're still having to get that ball down, just unable to hold onto the ball.
0: Here's Pete Woodworth at. They're going to talk strategy and approach on Rosario. Batting 230 this year, 10 home runs. Runners at first and second, two outs. Back-to-back walks.
12: Yeah,
0: Mariners just leading 1-0.
12: From the first inning onwards, this feels like a game that you literally have to be dialed in every single pitch. If you're Brizardo, obviously Logan Gilbert, we've seen some of those stress innings, but for Brizardo too, it's not a situation where you can feel like you can try and feel your way through the strike zone a little bit, try and get to a good count. It's every single pitch.
0: So here we go. Rosario stands in. Here's the pitch. That's a strike at the kneecaps. A two-seam, 95 miles per hour. Ferrer ready. Grisham, the lefty on deck. Mariners do not want to see Grisham. 2 outs, 2 on. 1-0 Mariners. 7th inning. Bizardo deals. Caballero takes off. He goes to third. Pitch is swung on and missed. No throw to third. He has it stolen. But it's 0-2 now.
12: Yeah, he just blew a heater by him. And this is a tough one, right? We've talked about that sweeper, the trying to get the feel for that sweeper from Brizardo. If you're going to throw it, it's got to be well outside the strike zone.
0: The 0-2. Swung on, foul back.
12: Not a good pitch, being aggressive.
0: 97.
12: I think now you go to that sweeper. I think Rosario's sped up a little bit right now. Starting to catch up to that heater. Okay, him out in front right now with a sweeper down and away.
0: The 0-2. Swung on, popped up. First base side, Naylor ranging over. He's near the dugout. He leans over, and it's on top of the dugout, out of play. So we'll do it again, 0-2.
12: Oh, that was a sweeper hanging. He's either trying to do a little too much with it.

0: Bottom of the seventh, 1-0 Mariners, trying to keep it that way. Runners on the corners. Rosario leans down, tucks the glove under his chin, set from the chest. The 0-2. And it's outside, but it's being challenged again by Peretta. He's had a great day challenging. Has he done it again? It is a strike, and that is the inning.
1: Wow.
0: Johnny Peretta has been magical. Bizardo strikes out Rosario lucky, and that is it for the Yankees in the seventh. They leave two aboard. Mariners lead 1-0. We head to the eighth. Johnny Peretta.
1: Love it.
0: What a day. Back with more right after this.
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8: Swings, clubs this a mile high, a rainmaker out to left center field. It's gone!
0: First pitch to Randy is in there for a strike. Eighth inning, Mariners leading 1-0 over the Yankees. Weston Wilson, a solo homer in the second off of Max Fried. That has stood. Here comes the offer. Swung on, fouled away. That being said, top of the lineup here for the Mariners, they would not mind one or a couple.
1: Oh, man.
0: It's been some heroes today. Logan Gilbert, six scoreless innings. The 0-2 outside. Johnny Peretta, the catcher. Three ABS challenges to get strikeouts in pretty big situations.
1: Yeah, man. Hooking these boys up, shaving the points off ERAs. I love it.
0: A 1-2. This is low. Randy has fought even. Two balls, two strikes. Randy has reached twice. He has singled. He has walked.
1: Yeah, a little bit of traffic. Put some pressure on this bullpen from the Yankees. Just get one more across, at least.
0: The 2-2. Swung on, foul back. Randy, 10 home runs in this ballpark. Outside of his two home parks, whether you're talking about the Trop or T-Mobile Park, the most home runs he's hit in any ballpark. He's homered in two games in a row. The 2-2. Swung on, fouled away.

0: Two balls, two strikes. The pitch. Swung on a miss. He loses the bat. It pinwheels over the dugout. It hits the netting and back onto the field. Randy strikes out. That's the second time that's happened to the Mariners today.
1: Yeah, getting another look at it, just trying to go out and get that breaking ball down and away. You're talking about traffic, just trying to force another run across. I mean, the Mariners really nothing doing.
0: Pitch to Julio is high.
1: With the traffic, I mean, when you go back and look at this game, and that you took with the fourth and fifth inning, those ground ball double plays when you felt like you had something brewing.
0: The 1-0. Swung on, hit high, left field. Park is going to hold it. Jones ranging back. He's in front of the track, waiting for it to drop out of the blue sky. Makes a one-hand catch. Two outs. Was it the other time? Wasn't it Weston Wilson who lost his bat before he homered earlier today? Threw his bat.
1: That's right,
0: into
1: yeah.
0: the Mariners dugout. Here's Dom. But the base is empty, two outs. Sibby tries to turn on one. Mariners leading 1-0 in the eighth. The pitch. Swung on a miss. Well, that's what that swing looked like. It lined out sharply last time to third base. It's also walked and struck out. The offer. Swung on a miss.
1: De Los Santos must be tough to see. He kind of steps across his body. He's got that plus extension. It's a fastball changeup guy. And you see some of the swings, you know, just straight missing. Start from Paredes, start from Randy Arozarena, Dom.
0: Here comes the offer. Swung on. Fouls it away behind home plate. Just stays alive, kind of lunged at it. Looks like Ferrer standing in the pen, so looks like it'll be Ferrer taking on the top of the order. And the bottom of the eighth. The pitch. Swung on a miss. When diving after a changeup, Mariners go 1-2-3 in the eighth. We go to the bottom of the inning. It's still a 1-0 game. Mariners with the lead. On the NC Machinery Mariners Radio Network.
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0: Nothing Mariners, bottom of the eighth we go. Top of the order, here's Jose Ferrer. He'll take on Trent Grisham. Ferrer pitched 2 days ago, and he faced this part of the order. It was a 1-2-3. He got Grisham to fly out. He struck out Rice and then struck out Ramos.
1: Yes, Raiders see four straight lefties at the top of the lineup.
0: Here's the pitch. That's outside. In terms of pinch hitting, Paul Goldschmidt is kind of their go-to against lefties. Hard to imagine they'd lift one of their top four hitters in the order. Here's the pitch. Swung on, popped up, short left field, long run. Donovan out, a Rosarena in. Who's going to get there? Nobody. It's foul. Off the track. Donovan, so much momentum, he ran up onto the tarp. So one ball, one strike.
1: They still got Hilly Ramos on the bench as well.
0: Long walk back for Grisham. One ball, one strike. Ferrer trying to put a zero on the board, protecting a 1-0 lead and trying to get the ball to Munoz. He deals. Swung on, line, center field, hit pretty well. Julio ranging back. He's well in front of the track. A catch at the chest. One out. Munoz is on the mound. He's starting to throw, which tells you they could go to him here if needed. Here's Ben Rice. The pitch. In there. That's a strike at the knees.
1: Just once today, the leadoff hitter has reached base for the Yankees, which I think has been huge. That was Luis Garcia in a double back in the second. Makes such a difference.
0: The 0-1. Swung on. Foul back to the screen. 98 on the two-seam. No balls, two strikes.
1: Big hack.
0: One nothing Mariners, bottom of the eighth. Ferrer set. The pitch. Way outside. Had one to waste and did. Here comes the 1-2. Off the plate, 99 on the fastball, but wide. Two balls, two strikes. Bases empty, one out. Ferrer, quick nod of the head, comes set. He deals 2-2. Swung on line, drive left field, falling fast. Right there is Randy, makes the catch on the run. That's the second out. Let's pause for station identification on the NC Machinery Mariners Radio
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0: We are, in fact, going to see a pinch hitter here. It's going to be Ramos, not Goldschmidt. Elio Ramos will pinch hit. He's going to bat for Jones. Here's the pitch. It's a strike at the knees, and that's challenged by Ramos.
1: Man, first pitch he sees. Make a challenge.
0: Right.
1: Turns it over.
0: It's a ball. Here comes the 1-0. Swung on. Fouled back to the screen. 100 on the fastball.
1: And he's got that sneaky velocity from the left side. Doesn't get a whole lot of extension. It gets on you quick. The changeup's a really good weapon to righties as well.
0: The 1-1. In there. 100 again. One ball, two strikes. Ferrer set. He deals 1-2. Swung on. Spoiled foul. Second deck, first base side. Mariners up 1-0, bottom of the eighth. Bases empty, two outs. Ramos the pinch hitter. Ferrer ready. The pitch. just challenge. Yeah, I thought his magic streak would continue, but that was actually outside.
8: Yeah. Magic.
0: The 2-2. Not close on a changeup, so we've gone full. Three balls, two strikes to Ramos, the former Giant.
1: Was a good matchup for Ferreira, even though it's 3-2. But throw that fastball. Ramos hits a ton of balls on the ground.
0: The pitch swung on. Ground ball, two hopper right to shortstop. Emerson has it. Fires to first. He's got the out. Jose Ferreira, 1-2-3, eighth inning. And the Mariners have kept the Yankees off the board through eight. We go to the ninth. 1-0 Mariners on the NC Machinery Mariners Radio Network.
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12: This one is gone. Get out the right, Greg Grandma. It is grand salami time.
0: We go to the ninth. 1-0 Mariners the lead. Cal Raleigh will start things. Fernando Cruz takes over on the hill. For the Yankees, Mariners looking for insurance. Here comes the pitch to Cal. It's outside. One ball, no strikes.
1: I got nothing. Just one more run would be amazing. Feel much more comfortable about these last three outs.
0: Yeah. Here's the 1-0.
1: You know, with that being said, though, first of all, Pizarro made some big pitches. We've talked about Logan Gilbert, but then Ferreira looked completely in control that entire inning. He looked really good. He's on the attack, hitting hundreds.
0: The 1-1. On the corner. One ball, two strikes to Cal. He was 0-for-3. Mariners got their run in the second inning. Weston Wilson, a solo home run off of Freed. That's the scoring. 1-0 Mariners. Here comes the pitch. Strike three called. He grunts a fastball over the corner. Cal goes down looking, one away in the ninth.
1: Check out where this pitch is. Maybe just below the strike zone. Cal decided not to challenge. Mariners got one challenge left, but that'll come up big if they need it in the bottom of that ninth inning.
0: Josh Naylor bats. The offer. Swung on a towering pop-up. Right field, and that's going to get out of play.
1: There really is no foul ground here, is
0: no.
1: there?
0: No. You run out fast.
1: Man.
0: Especially if you get past first base. It's just nothing out there. Top of the ninth, 1-0 Mariners. Munoz will get the call in the bottom of the ninth for the Mariners. Cruz set. The pitch. Swung on, hard ground ball up the middle, but right there Lombard scoops it up. Has time, fires to first to get the out. Two down. Here comes Donovan. Donovan, who started the game at second base, now at third base. Cole Young came on as a pinch hitter. Cruz comes set, his aqua glove at the chest. Here's the pitch. It's low. Missed on a split. One run, five hits, Mariners. No runs, four hits for the Yankees. Here's the offer. Swung on, popped up. Short left field. Lombard backs up on it. He's calling for it. He takes it, and he's got it. Mariners go 1-2-3 in the ninth. Here we go. Can the Mariners win a 1-0 game at Yankee Stadium? Andrés Muñoz will try and do just that. Muñoz gets the ball when we come back. Mariners 1-0 over the Yankees on the NC Machinery Mariners Radio Network.
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4: Here we go. Bottom of the ninth. Mariners leading 1-0 at Yankee Stadium. Luis Garcia will bat. Andres Munoz on for the Mariners.
5: Andres Munoz has been good. I like the usage of the changeup, especially these lefties. Got a couple lefties coming up. Luis Garcia, the Lombard, who's a righty. Then you go back to Jazz Chisholm. So a couple lefties here getting good counts for that changeup.
4: The pitch steams over at 100 for a strike. He's ahead. Munoz has been sensational. His last 18 innings, 2 earned runs, 30 strikeouts. The 0-1. Sails wide. Yeah, that was the changeup. The changeup at 93. Garcia, 2 hits today. The 1-1. This low. Tried a slider. 2 balls, 1 strike. Garcia, one of the best slugging percentages in baseball this year. A lot of extra base hit power. The pitch. Swung on, a ground ball chopping. Cole Young on the backhand has it. Throws on the move to first base in time. Got him. That's the first out of the ninth.
5: Man, Gary, that is a big out to Luis Garcia. Again, we've talked about it all series long, all season long. He has been a tough out, making plus contact. Getting to hit that ground ball. Cole Young making a nice play.
4: By the way, Victor Robles has taken over in right field for the Mariners defensively. Here's Lombard, the rookie. The pitch. Swung on and missed. Challenged him 101. Got the fastball by him. 1-0 Mariners, bottom of the ninth. One out. Base is empty. Munoz from the chest. The pitch. In there. A slider.
5: Nasty. Now Lombard, first time seeing Andres Munoz. I've talked to hitters. They said the first time they see Munoz, it kind of takes you by surprise how quickly the ball gets on you for obvious reasons. But just a tough guy to pick up out of his hand as well.
4: No balls, 2 strikes. The pitch. Swung on and missed. A slider. He rips through and Munoz punches out Lombard, 2 away.
5: Well, that wasn't fair. Lombard, first look at Andres Munoz. He did not look comfortable at all. Blew the heater by him. Got him buckling a little bit. And then that slider is just no chance.
4: Jess Chisholm will bat. Here's the pitch. Outside. 2 outs. Bottom of the ninth. Mariners leading 1-0.

0: Munoz spin at the waist. Lets the right arm dangle. Now straightens up. The 1-0. Swung on. Popped up behind home plate. That's into the crowd. Out of play. Even count. One ball, one strike.
1: Seen a lot of sliders to lefties. I know with Munoz, too, he says he never shakes off. Whatever the catcher throws down, he's going to throw it. Pareda hasn't been here last couple weeks, but I'd love to see that changeup down and away. It's so filthy.
0: The 1-1. Swung on, fouled away. One more strike to get. That fastball at 101. Will he go heater? Will he go slider?
1: I want to see him throw a changeup right here down the way. Get that big swing and miss. Still hasn't shown it yet to Jazz Chisholm.
0: Here comes the 1-2. Swung on and missed. A slider, straight venom. Andres Munoz with the punch out. And the Mariners win 1-0 at Yankee Stadium. Brilliant pitching all day long. First Logan Gilbert, and now finished by Andres Munoz. 1-0, Mariners win.
1: How about that, too? Again, look, we were talking about, hey, one run is not going to do it. We said that in that first game as well. Man, I'll tell you what, first of all, Logan Gilbert just going six innings. I'm saying just because I'm getting greedy. I was hoping he was going to go seven, to be honest with you. But he goes six, and then Bizardo gets out of that seventh inning. And then you got Ferrer, who looked absolutely dominant. That was the best version of Ferrer we've seen. And then Munoz, too. Look, we've seen this from him of late. We've added the changeup more often. The heater has gone 100, 101. Man, he looked in complete control with a 1-0 lead right there. But, man, what a huge win going into Houston tomorrow.
0: Yeah, no doubt. Just the eighth time in the history of this ballpark a visitor has come in and beaten the Yankees 1-0.
1: Amazing.
0: This is not an easy thing to do, and the Mariners did it. What a day pitching for the Mariners. And Weston Wilson, the hero, the solo homer,
1: yes,
0: in the second inning. Who knew at the time that would be the only run?
1: And by the way, too, Max Fried, not an easy guy to lift that ball up off the ground and get it over into the seats in left field. Only the second time this year. So huge at-bat for Weston Wilson, a guy who's trying to fight to get playing time, comes up massive. Gotta give a shout-out to Johnny Paredes turning over some ABS challenges, man.
0: Yeah,
1: that was
0: huge. That's right. There are a lot of heroes in this one as the Mariners get the win 1-0. They take the finale of this series against the Yankees, heading to Houston after this. Before that, let's head downstairs to Shannon Dreher. Shannon's with Weston Wilson.
2: All right, guys, I'm down here with Weston Wilson. And Weston, man, what a great win for you guys. When you hit that home run in the second inning, did you think that was going to be a 1-0 game up there? You don't see those often here.
3: No, you don't see them often, but we've had strong pitching performances, and that was a much-needed win for us to get that streak snap. So, yeah, I think it's big for us.
2: You step up in the second inning. You have faced Max Fried before. What are you looking for, particularly with two strikes, and he's throwing you all that off-speed stuff?
3: He's given me a pretty different mix. He's got five pitches that he throws, and he throws them well. So, honestly, he's thrown a lot of cutters to me before. He's done a lot of changeups, sinkers, and he mixed it pretty well today. I just was able to get the head out on a cutter.
2: And you knew that was gone?
3: Honestly, I felt like it was, but the ball has not been carrying here. In our early work, the ball anywhere near center and left center has not been going. So I felt like it was, but I just wanted to make sure.
2: Later in the game, I mean, you hit a home run in this game. You have a 12-pitch at-bat to knock out a good reliever at that. What enables you to stay in that at-bat?
3: I think as you keep going through the at-bat, you just find success in small, like winning small battles. Maybe it's fouling off a tough pitch. You start to see more of them, kind of recognize them a little sooner. That's what it's about. It's about battling. So, yeah.
2: It's a good battle. Someday we'll talk about your stolen bases. We don't have time for that right now. I want to hear from you what you saw from Logan Gilbert out on the hill today.
3: Dominance. I mean, he's been so good for us this year. And just felt like we hit all the right numbers, and we had some challenges that were really big for us as well. So hats off to Johnny as well. But Logan's been awesome, and I think it's great to have a guy out there in the mound like that.
2: Lastly, let's go back to what you said at the start of this. This is a big win for us. You're now going into Houston. You can take on a team that's in front of you. What is just kind of the feeling right now in what you have to do and how you need to approach these games?
3: We just need to get the monkey off our back there, and I think it's going to give us some life that we've been needing. And yeah, proud of these guys for battling. I think just got to take it one game at a time, not look at the whole big picture of everything. I think sometimes you lose focus on day to day at looking at the big picture. And yeah, we just need to start taking it one game at a time.
2: Today was a happy day, a good day. Happy flight.
3: Yep. Thank you.
2: Weston Wilson, I'll send it back to you guys.
4: All right. Thanks a lot, Shannon. That's a great win for the Mariners. 1-0, they beat the Yankees. We'll talk about it more when we come back right after this.
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19: Swing and a well-hit ball deep to right field. Going and going and goodbye, baseball, Cal Raleigh. You did it again.
4: It's a great day for the Mariners. They beat the Yankees 1-0 in the Bronx. Gary Hill, Ryan Roland-Smith with you. We said it, Hyphen. You just, it's hard to, you can't win 1-0 games in the Bronx. That was incredible. The pitching was just phenomenal between Logan and Bizardo and Ferrer and Munoz. Simply sensational, especially in this building.
1: Yeah, and especially the way it finished, too. Again, look, with how many struggles the bullpen has had of late.
4: Yeah.
1: Bizardo with the long ball. You know, Ferrer, sometimes the command can go from him. Munoz has been really good of late. But, look, Logan Gilbert goes six. I think that one of the big keys here, when you're looking back on this game with the pitching, is simply put, retiring the first hitter of each inning. It limits how much of a momentum creator you can do in regards to the offense, right, with the Yankees too. We talked about that big inning last night, the night prior to that. The Mariners were able to, every inning, except for one, they got that first out of the inning, man. It makes such a difference. I think that was a big key today with the pitching.
4: They snapped the losing streak. They badly needed a win. And you know, they still need a huge series against the Astros, but they can feel good about this one. They needed this win, and they got it.
1: Yeah, and I think, too, look, you look at this and say, well, they only scored the one run, right? You still need some offense. We saw some offense last night.
4: Yeah.
1: If you can, if you're this team in that clubhouse getting on that bus to go to the airport and you're heading to Houston, you want to be clicking on all cylinders. I get all that. But you bank this W right here and say, all right, you know what? We're in good shape. Let's lean on our pitching. We had some good offense yesterday, even though we lost. We've got some things happening right now, hopefully, and to take into that Houston series.
4: Yeah, and at this point, the win is the most important thing.
1: Yeah.
4: No matter how you got there,
1: absolutely,
4: it doesn't matter. They got the win. 1-0, Mariners beat the Yankees. We'll come back. We have more to come right after this.
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4: Great win for the Mariners, 1-0. They beat the Yankees in the Bronx. Mariners, one run on five hits. Yankees, no runs on four hits. Mariners pitching brilliant today. Logan Gilbert, six scoreless on just four hits. He walked one. He fanned seven today. Bullpen was nails as well. Pizzardo, one inning. A couple of walks, a strikeout. Ferrer, a 1-2-3 inning. And then Munoz was lights out. He made it look very easy. One inning, a couple of strikeouts. Offensively, one big swing from Weston Wilson. A solo home run in the second inning. That was the scoring. 1-0. Mariners get the win. We'll come back. We'll take a look at what comes up next for the Mariners. On to Houston after this, as we return right after this.
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4: It's a great win for the Mariners, 1-0. They beat the Yankees. They salvaged the finale here. And now on to Houston starting tomorrow night. George Kirby takes the ball in game one. Peter Lambert on the other side. 5:10 first pitch. We'll take the air at 4 o'clock with the pregame show. Emerson Hancock on Saturday at 4:10. Then Brian Wu against Hunter Brown on Sunday. Sunday Night Baseball, that one's at 4:20 as well. Big series coming up against the Houston Astros. But as we hand things over to Curtis Rogers. Curtis, this is one to enjoy. This was phenomenal pitching today and a win the Mariners really needed to get.
0: Yeah, Logan Gilbert was amazing today, especially in a day that they needed in the worst possible way. What an outing it was for him, and great to see the Mariners bullpen buckle down in the game's final innings and hold on to a 1-0 victory over the New York Yankees in the series finale today. We have got a lot to get to on the postgame show. I'll be joined alongside by Charlie Furbush. We'll hear from Mariners insider Shannon Dreyer, who will call in from the Bronx. Mariners win it 1-0 over the Yankees today in the series finale. Postgame show is next on the NC Machinery Mariners Radio Network.
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0: Welcome into the Mariners postgame show. Curtis Rogers with you, coming to you live from the Western Washington Toyota broadcast booth. Mariners with a 1-0 victory over the New York Yankees today. Had to have it, and they got it, and they got it by way of Logan Gilbert's right arm. He was fantastic today. Let's get to the highlights in this one. Top second is where we begin, and good to see the Mariners start hitting some home runs in this series. They belted out 5 in total, including this one. 2 away in the inning, Weston Wilson up. He pulled one into the left field seats to start Thursday's scoring.
1: The 2-2. Swung on, cranked. Left field. It's high. It's deep. It is gone. Weston Wilson, a solo home run. And the Mariners have the lead. 1-0 Mariners. Weston Wilson strikes.
4: Only the second home run Max Fried has given up this year.
0: 104 miles an hour off the bat from Wilson on a cutter at the knees. Like Gary said, that's the fourth home run hit by Wilson in the 2026 season. Bottom four, Logan Gilbert giving the Mariners exactly what they needed to start Thursday, holding the Yankees scoreless while racking up a few Ks along the way.
4: The 1-2. Swung on and missed. A devastating slider. Chisholm swings through, and Logan Gilbert, his fourth strikeout. He's gone four scoreless against the Yankees this afternoon.
0: What a day it was for Logan Gilbert. I'm joined also alongside by Charlie Furbush. And Charlie, Logan was phenomenal today. We didn't quite know what this outing was going to be for him. He did allow some early traffic, but ultimately settling down, keeping the Yankees off the scoreboard. When you look at just the importance of his start today, considering the losses that had been mounting for the Mariners, how important was it for him to come out and just deal the way he did today?
6: It was huge. It was absolutely huge. Everything that he did today was vintage Logan Gilbert ace type of stuff. So what a performance. Basically said, hey, guys, I got this. Jump on my back today. Just give me one run. That's all I need. And that's what you saw, right? You just saw it throughout the entire day in his outing was just so vintage in a lot of ways, right? His ability to really kind of rely on that slider early in two-strike counts and then kind of switch into that splitter late in the game just gave him every bit of advantage when he's throwing that upper 90s heat.
0: Very much an ace-level performance today from Logan Gilbert. Bottom six when the Mariners needed Walter the most. They sure as heck got him. His final inning saw him strike out the Yankees in a row, strike out the side for his seventh strikeout of the afternoon.
4: Logan twists around. He looks at first base. Rice has his lead. Here's the pitch. Swung on and missed. He twisted him around on a splitter. That was nasty. Logan Gilbert, the finishing touches on a brilliant day in the Bronx. Six scoreless against the Yankees. Seven big punchouts for Logan Gilbert. What a day for Logan.
0: Yeah, Logan, his final line looked like this. Six shutout innings, just four hits allowed, one walk, seven strikeouts on 95 pitches. Bottom seven, Edward Bizzardo on in relief. Things would get very tight. This would be the one inning today where things were really speeding up on the Mariners. A pair of walks and stolen bases from Caballero put runners on the corners for the pinch hitter, Ahmed Rosario. But for the third time today, how about Johnny Pareda playing hero behind the dish? Came up huge with an ABS challenge.
4: The 0-2. And it's outside, but it's being challenged again by Pareda. He's had a great day challenging. Has he done it again? It is a strike, and that is the inning.
6: Wow.
4: Johnny Pareda has been magical. Bizzardo strikes out Rosario looking, and that is it for the Yankees in the seventh. They leave two aboard. Johnny Pareda.
6: Oh, love it.
4: What a day.
0: Three for three behind the dish on ABS challenges, Charlie. A performance that it won't get written about, you won't see it in the box score, but the way he impacted today, because all the challenges that he used in this one were on strikeouts to end the inning. So what a day behind the dish for Johnny Pareda.
6: Incredible. Someone go buy this guy dinner, a new suit. I mean, that really flips innings, right? When you talk about strikeouts, this isn't just a, you know, an 0-0-1-0 pitch. This is a huge pitch in the at-bat, and the fact that he was able to recognize that this is wrong, umpire. You know, I want to get this right. So
0: I what object. Does
6: he do? Exactly. I object, and of course he was right. So what a day. I mean, honestly, exactly what you want from your backup catcher. You know, it's always a tough thing coming in to even catch Gilbert, right? He's one of the more tougher pitchers to catch, and he just handled it so well today, and to be able to steal a couple strikes like that and have the calls go your way. And then if you even recall, there was actually one moment in the game where he got a strike because he was so accurate today. It was awesome.
0: Really great stuff from Johnny Pareda behind the dish for the Mariners today. Bottom nine, Mariners needing three outs to put an end to the losing streak. Andres Munoz in and get two quick outs. Jazz Chisholm up. Munoz, he did not need ABS. He did not need Johnny Pareda. He gassed it by him, and the Mariners got back on the winning side.
4: Here comes the 1-2. Swung on and missed, a slider straight venom. Andres Munoz with the punch out, and the Mariners win 1-0 at Yankee Stadium. brilliant pitching all day long. First Logan Gilbert, and now finished by Andrés Muñoz. 1-0 Mariners win.
0: Mariners snapping their six-game losing streak with the 1-0 victory today over the New York Yankees. They're now 57-65 on the season. Logan Gilbert gets the win. He goes to 9-7 on the year, lowering that ERA to 3.28. Max Fried takes the loss for the Yankees. He's 4-4. Andrés Muñoz gets his 21st save of the year, a game time of 2 hours and 47 minutes in front of a Yankee Stadium crowd of 41,842. When we return on the postgame show, we'll hear from Mariners skipper Dan Wilson. We'll hear from Logan Gilbert. Also, Mariners insider Shannon Dreher will join us from Yankee Stadium. Mariners win at 1-0 over New York. You're listening to the postgame on the NC Machinery Mariners Radio Network.
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4: The 2-2. Swung on, cranked, left field. It's high, it's deep, it is gone! Weston Wilson, a solo home run, and the Mariners have the lead.
0: We didn't know it then, but that was the only offense we'd see from either side today. Weston Wilson, his solo home run in the second inning, helped propel the Mariners to a 1-0 victory over the New York Yankees in the series finale. They now head on out to the second portion of this road trip, 3 in Houston, starting tomorrow. We got Sunday Night Baseball, too, for, between the Mariners and Astros. So good to see this road trip, or this first road series of the road trip, end on a winning note before they head on out for the second portion of it. Curtis Rogers and Charlie Furbush here with you on the postgame show, which is the Alaska Airlines Mariners postgame show, brought to you by the official airline of your Seattle Mariners. Let's head back to the Yankee Stadium clubhouse. Here from Mariners skipper Dan Wilson after today's victory.
2: You first got to tip your hat to the pitching today for us. Phenomenal. What Logan did there, and then the bullpen coming in to slam the door in late in the game. Logan getting a 6 and then 7, 8, and 9 in the bullpen. Like we drew it up. A tremendous job there on the mound for sure. Wes Wilson, getting a chance, a good at bat there, a good long at bat, and getting a pitch and driving it out of the ballpark. That's the extent of it. Like I said, you don't see a lot of 1-0s in Yankee Stadium, and today was one of those. I think it was full of a lot of little things. When you have a 1-0 game, there's a lot of little things that come into play. Johnny Pareda back there and the challenges that he had, huge, especially the late inning ones, turning them into punch outs. Jay Kirk, our video guy, getting the tag down with Rivas there on the Grisham double and being able to convert that. And the defensive plays behind him. This was a day and a game of little things and a good one to come out on top of and take this down into Houston.
19: Dan, that's the type of outing you got from Logan. That's what a staff face does, right? When you're in a losing streak, you send that guy out and puts a stop to it. From the very first pitch, he's throwing 100 times out there.
2: Yeah, I thought just making pitch after pitch, the execution of his pitches today, the quality of his pitches today was outstanding. He just continued to go out and do it time and time again. A lot of left-handers like we talked about, but the split was going. The slider, I thought, particularly was acting like a split a lot of the time. It had such sharp break on it. I thought Logan was on top of his game. He's going up against, one of their better pitchers, too. And there's no room for error, no margin for error. Being able to get this one here was big.
19: He competes, Dan. You look at him, but when he's on the mound, he competes. The bat with Garcia towards the end, that was full of compete.
2: No doubt. And the inning ends and he's sprinting out to the mound. He wants to be out there. He wants the ball. He wants to get started. He wants to compete. He wants to win. That's what we saw today from him. That's the feeling that these guys have. It was a game that, we really needed. Logan was up to the task for sure.
20: He seems to be at his best when he's on the road. Why is that, you think?
2: I think he's good everywhere. I think, as we know, Yankee Stadium's is the biggest stage in the league, and sometimes that ramps you up. And I thought he was able to use that aggression perfectly today, and turn that into competitiveness, and he really used it to his advantage.
21: Dan, back-to-back days that Dom's thrown somebody out at second base. We're starting to see him hit lefties, play better or play solid defense. Showing off some complete tools here.
2: Yeah, no doubt. Obviously Dom has a great arm, and I thought that was a great throw in there and a huge turning point in that inning. To get two outs there with the runner at third versus second and third, one out is a huge turnaround. Great job by Rivas to keep the tag on him. Like we said, the defense all around. Cole getting in the game, Colt's getting in the game and doing what they do on defense. Those are all big and huge plays, and a 1-0 game. You can't take anything for granted, and these guys were were all over today.
5: You mentioned the little things, but the sixth inning on those ABS challenges, those would have been ball four. Just how critical is that?
2: Yeah, I mean, those challenges were everything, and Johnny was all over it. You know, just a great job by him today, you know, and turning those, you know, balls into strikes or strikeouts in some cases is, you know, not only does it, you know, help your pitcher out, but it's a huge momentum boost. And, you know, I thought he just, you know, challenged very beautifully today, and it was a big part of the game.
19: Dan, to get a win, I mean, six-game losing streak, you get a win today, you're going into Houston with probably your biggest series of the year. How important was it just to have good feeling going in?
2: Oh, 100%. Yeah, we, you know, these guys have been grinding, and they've been fighting, and to get that, you know, I wouldn't call it an easy win today, but, you know, these guys fought hard, and you could feel it in the dugout, you could feel the energy, you could feel the intensity. It was a great ball game and one that we needed, you know, I think, like I said, gives us some momentum, gives us some confidence going into Houston.
7: Dan, what does it say that some of the biggest contributors in this game were ones who don't play every day, and they were in there and they were ready today?
2: Yeah, you know, anybody we put in that lineup's hungry, and, you know, we had a couple guys banged up, and, you know, we needed to give rest to a couple guys, and the guys that came in, you know, they filled the shoes, and you know, Wes getting a big homer, and Dom making the throw, you know, some of these guys, you know, are just contributing in big ways. And, you know, like I said, the late inning defense from Cole to Cole, you know, those are things that, you know, those guys aren't used to doing, but they came in, they did the job, and it's one of those wins that I think you feel like everybody top to bottom contributed.
0: That was Mariners skipper Dan Wilson down in the clubhouse following today's 1-0 victory over the New York Yankees. Before we go any further on the postgame show, let's pause for station identification. This is the NC Machinery Man.
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0: Curtis Rogers and Charlie Furbush with you on the postgame show. We also bring in our Mariners insider, Shannon Dreher, who joins us from Yankee Stadium right now. And Shannon, huge win today, and no performance bigger than the start we saw from Logan Gilbert, who reminded everybody, oh yeah, I'm the ace of this staff. And how big of a performance was it today from Walter out there? How needed was this?
22: It was huge. I mean, not just because you desperately needed to win at this point, but I think you needed somebody to grab the steering wheel, to be honest with you. And that's what Logan did. You know, it wasn't a close one as far as, I mean, it wasn't score, but as far as his performance went, it was a dominant performance. And it was, I'm going to give everything I have out here, and I'm going to put zeros on the board. We're going to settle down. We're going to do something right now. And fortunately, the bullpen followed suit, and they were able to get the one run. But, you know, there was a lot of good play behind that, and it shows the tone that a starting pitcher can set. And, you know, it's not just what the club has been doing and the losses that they've been putting up, but the starting rotation in particular on the last, I think, 5-6 road series that they've had. They've had an ERA almost in the seventh. They've stumbled a little bit. So to have it be the starter who came in and was as dominant as he was and be it your number one guy, I think that was very important. And he understood the assignment there. He's been in that position before. He hasn't always come through in it. He did come through in it big time today, but he takes that very seriously. He's named opening day starter for a reason. It's something that he wants to take on. And there's just a little bit something extra too, and I think it is somebody that goes in there and does have a little bit of a different persona on the mound. I'm watching him, you know, he does that slow walk around the mound, does that long stretch that he does sometimes, and it just seems like he's got a little bit of an intimidation factor out there, but I think that also shows the team behind him, he's got this right now. And, you know, that was needed. You can't right now, with the way that they've been playing, open the door. And as long as he was on the hill and everything that he could control, that wasn't going to happen.
6: Yeah, true vintage Gilbert performance just across the board, but I think we got to shift to what happened behind the plate with Parada today, especially winning those three challenges. How impressive was that, Shannon?
22: It was really impressive, and it was funny talking to him a few minutes ago, and he wasn't convinced he had all of them, and he said that he was calling them situationally, you know, where they were in the game. So it was, in fact, Logan did not think he had one of those and was trying to hold him up from calling it. So I think that kind of goes a long way in showing the situational awareness. Sometimes it doesn't have to be, and you don't have to be too sure, but as you're getting closer to the end of a game, or if you're in a very high leverage situation and you have a decent feeling about it, sometimes you got to just kind of pull the string on there and go for it. And it certainly paid off for him in the situations that he called them.
0: Shannon, Cole Young not in the starting lineup today, dealing with that dizziness that plagued him yesterday. Were you surprised to see him get a pinch hit appearance and finish out the rest of the game? What's kind of the plan of action going forward with him?
22: No, Dan Wilson did say during the game that there was a good chance that he would be available if needed. And then we ran into him very briefly in the clubhouse, and he said, yeah, I can go today. And so it sounds like it was just a little bit of wooziness, wasn't feeling well in general. So hopefully it's nothing beyond that. I was actually very glad to see him because some of the things that we were hearing earlier just didn't sound too specific. And, you know, you think dizziness and you think poor Leo Rivas, who was out for almost 2 months with vertigo. That's the last thing anybody needs. But Cole appeared to be fine and actually, you know, assured a few of us that he was this morning.
6: Now, Shannon, do you think this game kind of feels like a reset point? You know, obviously the six-game skid was tough. But you won today, and now you're in a 40-game season. It's a full sprint to the end. Does this feel like maybe this is a turning point?
22: Are we here again, Charlie? You trying to trick me? You hope so. And something that Logan Gilbert pointed out is, you know, kind of something similar, you know, last year into how they got things going. So maybe it is. I'm very much to the point where it's just show me. Just go out there and do it. I'm not going to hang on to anything. If I see some good things, I'm going to enjoy the win and hope you take them into the next game. I certainly can say it is much better to go in coming off of a win and ending a losing streak than had they lost their seventh straight, had to fly 3.5 hours to Houston and play the next day, wouldn't be as promising. So I think, and it was a good win too. So I think that as much as any win that they have had, in the second half, this is a good one to build off of. And they, you know, got some guys a little bit of rest, too, be it if they were in the game or if they were just playing half the game like Cal Raleigh was as the DH. So, you know, hopefully this helps set them up. They get to enjoy their plane ride and go into a place with some familiarity and, honestly, some good memories this year. They have, you know, dominated the Astros so far this year. They recognize that they're a different team right now. They will see Yordan Alvarez right now, but you know, they've come in here into that building this time of the year before and had some success. So hopefully that helps out.
0: Shannon, just looking back at Andrés Muñoz's last couple months, he has allowed just 2 earned runs since June 14th. So we're 2 months removed from that. Only 2 runs since then he's allowed. Today, just absolutely slamming the door shut on the Yankees. How impressed have you been with him being able to turn his season around, especially because, you know, there were a lot of conversations like, should he still be in the closer role through, you know, the first couple months of the season? Now, you know, I don't think there's anybody we would want to get the ball in a late game situation besides him right now. But how impressed have you been with him being able to kind of turn things around?
22: Well, I would point out that none of those conversations were had with anybody in the club. You know, this is something that they were going to get him through, and you do see it with closers from time to time. And, you know, this was hard, and it really wore on him, and he hated looking up at the board and seeing the ERA and, you know, 5, 6, 7s, I think, at one point. And part of that was stop looking at it. You know, you're a reliever. Yeah, that's what the ERAs do. It happens. And you can do great things in the second half, and lo and behold, he did great things well before then. And I think what's really neat about how he came out of this is he was given some tools that he didn't have before. He went to work on his breathing. And he is somebody that has always had kind of an erratic heartbeat out there, not literally, that would be dangerous, but as far as where he is in terms of controlling the game and in controlling, you know, his emotions and then controlling his adrenaline. And he went to work on the breathing side of the game, something that is not something that he's done before. And you've seen him do different things throughout the year. Sometimes he'd take that long march around the mound, and sometimes he would do, you know, the huge big breath sometimes here and other times not do it. He's had a lot of different things that he has done, and I think that he is very comfortable with everything that he is doing in his pre-pitch, you know, the seconds he has to get ready for that pitch. It's very regimented in what it is and how he does it, and that's helping him. And then, you know, and one of my favorite interviews this year is like when we all of a sudden saw the velocity start to pop. I asked him about that when he'd been doing it for a little while. I said, did you try and add? Is there anything you did? Did they do anything with you? And he said, no, I don't think so. And then he started talking about, I've been using more weighted balls. Like, oh, aha. You know, yes, you are. And they fooled you. You know, that kind of thing right there. But to know the work that has gone into it and the change that has been created with it has come from actual change, I think that's important. And now he's got a long streak behind him. He feels like himself. He feels better than ever out there on the hill. And with that just comes a ton of confidence. And why shouldn't he have a ton of confidence with the stuff that he is throwing right now? And I do think that that extra velocity is, you know, obviously it's exponential when you get up at, around those velos. Now he can use his fastball a lot more effectively than he's ever used it before. And I think that that has become much more of a weapon. And you think, well, it was 99, 98, 99. It wasn't always what it wasn't. It was a pitch that could get hit quite a bit. Now he's using it for more than effect. We're seeing a little bit more of the change up here and there. And the slider, well, that's a pitch that they've always loved him throwing a lot more. It doesn't have to be the star of the show, and it isn't something that, you know, is going to help set up and help the hitter know what is going to come next. So his weapons are just at the best that they have been in a long time. He's not as predictable as he's been in the past, and he's in control of his game, so he's in a good spot.
0: She is our Mariners insider, Shannon Dreher. 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Shannon, really appreciate you stopping by the postgame show, and we will talk to you from Houston this weekend.
22: Yeah, I got to go get on a plane. Let's go.
0: Well, I mean, it's a long drive, so hopefully you're flying by plane.
22: Taxi!
0: She is Shannon Dreher. Shannon, really appreciate it. When we return on the postgame show, we'll hear from Logan Gilbert. We'll also hear from Johnny Pareto, one of today's heroes behind the dish, too. He's Charlie Furbush. I'm Curtis Rogers. Mariners win at 1-0 over the Yankees. You're listening to the postgame show on the NC Machinery Mariners Radio Network.
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4: Logan twists around. He looks at first base. Rice has his lead. Here's the pitch. Swung on and missed. He twisted him around on a splitter. That was nasty. Logan Gilbert, the finishing touches on a brilliant day in the Bronx. Six scoreless against the Yankees. Seven big punch-outs for Logan Gilbert. What a day for Logan.
5: Phenomenal stuff from Logan Gilbert today. He gets his ninth win of the year. Six shutout innings, striking out seven Yankees today, only allowing four hits. What a performance by him. When the Mariners had to have it, they got it. They win it 1-0. Let's head to the Yankee Stadium clubhouse, hear from today's starting pitcher, Logan Gilbert.
6: Felt pretty good. Everybody really came through for me. I felt like Johnny was great back there. Won three challenges today, so that was huge. Bullpen did a really good job, and then Dom throwing out the runner when he popped off second base in a big moment right there. That was big, so that helped me out.
7: Logan, the idea, you're the oldest guy on the staff now in terms of experience and stuff, and kind of, you know, you're the opening day starter. You told that kind of mantra of being the losing streak stopper. If I have the ball, then I want to stop the streak. If some things are going wrong, I mean, do you believe in that?
6: Yeah, I tried to. It crossed my mind for sure. You can't always control that, and I'm always trying to do well, but when we're in a situation like this and you have the ball, you always want to make a statement if you can and try to stop the streak. So, you know, hopefully we aren't on that many losing streaks, but, you know, we know where we're at right now in the standings, and every game is very important.
8: Could you talk about what it was like to pitch well in Yankee Stadium? Was that a big deal?
6: Yeah, it's a big deal. Anytime you come here, you always want to do well, and there's usually some really good players on the other side there. So I grew up coming to a couple games here when I was little, so I think about that a lot of times, that, you know, 12-year-old me was out there thinking I'd love to be on the field one day, so it's a big deal.
7: So can you get the homer from Weston, and then the next inning, they lead off with a double. To get out of that, to get the zero, because that was kind of what plagued Bryce the day before, the lack of a shutdown inning. How important was that?
6: Yeah, it's huge. Him getting that hit, first of all, just setting the tone. Freed's really good over there, so anytime you can get one, that's a big deal. And then, yeah, Garcia's good batter, put a good swing on a decent pitch, but fell behind in the count there. So just to be able to get out of that one, I feel like that was big.
9: What was it like to win those two ABS challenges, the sixth on those full pitches?
6: Yeah, that was huge. That was a turning moment for me on the mound. I felt like the first one I thought was there, the second one I thought no chance. I was telling Johnny, when he challenged, I'm like, no. And then we won it, so I learned my lesson. Don't doubt Johnny out there.
7: Well, the last at bat with Garcia, I mean, it seemed like a battle. You were just like, you emptied the tank there. I mean, like, do you know, like, hey, it's the six, my pitch count is climbing, I got to get out of here.
6: Yeah, that was the first time I glanced up there. It was 90-something, so I felt like that was the last guy. The splitter felt good, and I felt like we had different options, but nothing was like a slam dunk to him. You know, he's a good batter, so I thought the splitter was a good chance where if I threw a good one, I felt like we had a good chance of winning it.
10: You had nine or seven swing and misses on that splitter today. Was that something from the get-go that you're like, okay, I've got this. This is a weapon today?
6: I think so. I felt pretty good, and I worked on it a little bit more this past week in between just to try to get it where I wanted it to be. And then first few I threw, I thought we might have something there, so we just kind of ran with it.
11: Logan, it's more common now for guys to have both a splitter and a changeup. For you, having both of them, what's kind of the difference between the two, and why did you want both?
6: Being able to zone a pitch that goes away from lefties was big. The slider's been good for me, but I like having a different look. And like the 2-1 to Jazz was probably my favorite one today, to throw that different look in a behind count in zone in a pretty good spot. So then if you throw that, the splitter, they have to respect it a little more and go. Anytime teams shut down on the splitter, you know, you don't want to eliminate a pitch, and I think the changeup opens it up for me.
8: Why are you at your best on the road? You are having a great year on the road compared to at home. Why is that?
6: I don't know. I really don't. I love pitching in Seattle, so it's surprising to me. But I think on the road, for whatever reason, it feels like a big game, or, you know, the crowd's against you or whatever it is. So maybe that gets the juices going a little bit. I don't know.
7: When you're going into Houston, obviously there's a lot riding on this series. How do you guys kind of keep it in perspective, not make too much of it, but obviously know what's at stake when you're going to play these games?
6: No, it's a big deal. I think it should be, and that's kind of how it was last year. And where we're at in the standings, this is a team that we want to be facing. If we get those wins, they also lose, and we move up in the standings. So it's a big deal. I think this is a good opportunity for us.
5: Yeah, great opportunity for the Mariners to get some wins, especially against teams that they are going to be in direct competition with, especially the Yankees, as they're in the wild card chase, as well as the Astros and the Mariners play next, starting tomorrow, a three-game series. But great, great stuff from Logan Gilbert today. Six shutout innings for him, striking out seven. Mariners win it 1-0 over the New York Yankees. I'm joined now by Charlie Furbush here on the postgame show. And Charlie, it has been the toughest stretch of Mariners baseball we've seen from this group in a long time. And I think that kind of speaks to how much success this group, this core group, has had over their four or five seasons together now, dating back to 2022. But

0: now, dating back to 2022. But just, you've been in a clubhouse in a losing streak. You've been in a clubhouse in a winning streak. And when you are in that moment of where it just kind of feels like you're flailing, where it feels like you're treading water and the water's getting higher and higher, like, what do you do as a player in those moments? Because it just, from the outside looking in, it's just like, well, just play better. Like, right? Like, just don't strike out so much. Don't make so many errors. But
1: quit,
0: like,
1: throwing balls, Furbush.
0: Exactly. Yeah. Quit putting it right down the middle. But how hard is it to sort of rid those mistakes when you're in the middle of it? Because I imagine, like, when the losses start piling up, that's when it's toughest.
1: Yeah, this game will humble you fast, and we've seen it from time to time, year over year. And I think that's what is so kind of beautiful about it all, is that no matter if you think you're on a hot streak or even on a losing streak, the tides will turn. I think that's just kind of the nature of playing so many games in so many days, that it's kind of, in one way, right, like a six-game losing streak, that was tough, but it's kind of hard to lose that many games in a row, right? It's not like you're trying to lose them. It's just seemingly one thing stacks up against the next, and a tough matchup, a tough break, not good offense, not good bullpen. I mean, there's a variety of things that kind of add up to why it maybe works out the way it works out. But when you have been through this journey before, you realize that resilience is one of your best friends, knowing that there's another game tomorrow to turn it all around and flush everything that just happened this last, you know, week, right? I mean, really, in one way, you could look at it and say, let's flush everything from the whole season so far. It doesn't even matter anymore. We have 40 games left, guys, and we still are in it. We still have a chance to do something great. And right now, going into Houston this weekend is a perfect opportunity to continue building that momentum. Because as you've seen, the American League isn't strong. The AL West isn't very strong. So if there's a run to be had in these 40 games and you can do this now, you can immediately inject yourself right back into contention. And we can be sitting here talking, saying, wow, this is exactly the Mariners, the team that we knew they could be. And I think that really that's kind of the crux of it all. If you look around what we saw last year and kind of the glimpses of, obviously, with Cal and everyone else, but there really hasn't been a situation or a time this year where they've kind of peaked, right? Like, they've shown, like, their peak ability. And I think that, you know, you rewind to that 8-game win streak in May or whatever, like, that was good, but it didn't feel like kind of as good as they could be, right? I think even with the cast of characters that were playing during that streak is a little different than now. So you get the guys that are your guys on your team, and you know, perfect example, Logan goes, I got the ball, I'll stop the bleeding, you know, we got 40 to play, let's go. He's going to hand it to Kirby tomorrow night and say, Kirby, it's your turn. So I think you just look at the guys in the clubhouse and you go, okay, we got the pieces of the puzzle here. Let's put it all together. Let's continue to believe in ourselves. Let's continue to pick each other up. And I think today was just hopefully a good starting day, because when you mentioned back to 2022, this team is battle tested.
0: Yeah.
1: They've been through a lot. Mm-hmm. As much of success as they had, they've also had some tough losses. So being able to be there and get through the other side and see what that feels like will only help them when they're in it again.
0: Yeah, Mariners went at 1-0 over the Yankees today, getting that shutout. Nice to have that under your belt, especially heading out on the remainder of this road trip. 3 in Houston, 3 in Milwaukee. Really, really tough stretch of games here for the Mariners. And Charlie, you mentioned just how much, you know, a series win against the Astros would go. You're 5 back of them right now. You will not lose any more ground today because the Astros are off. So you gain a half game on them. You were 5.5 back of them before today, but now you're 5 back. You win 2 of 3 against them. You're 4 back with 37 to play. That's doable. You win all 3, you're only 2 back with 37 to play. Now, you do have a series immediately against the Milwaukee Brewers, which is another tough opponent, but it's within striking distance. And I think that's something that you got to be mindful of when looking at this Mariners team. And, you know, I think a lot of people are just kind of, you know, looking at it as like, you know, well, is it doable? I think it's very much doable, especially because the AL West has been so bad this year. Like, it is very much within reach. You win, you know, and I know.

0: coming off of a 6-game losing streak, it's hard to put yourself in this frame of mind, but like you win 5-6 ball games in a row, like I don't trust the Astros to match that as you're getting hot. I don't trust the Rangers to match that. So like why not? Why not, you know, go on a hot streak, right?
1: That's the mentality inside the clubhouse. Why not us right now? Why can't we win 5-7, 7-10 and go on a run and show the league exactly how good we are? You know, the guys know in the clubhouse how good this pitching staff is. You saw it today. You saw just lights out arms, and they continue to have that be their backbone. And when the offense can come up with timely hits, can, you know, it's going to challenge, right? Like today was a challenge, right? Yeah. You didn't have an easy cakewalk going against Freed there. So it's like, all right, here we go. We got to go in and really show out. So, I think as Logan said in the post game, in his post game was like, we want to play these games. This is what we play for. Like, it's going to be awesome. It's going to be great that we go into Houston and we know we've played well against them before, and we can go show them who's boss in this division and really continue to, you know, believe in ourselves to get there in the end.
0: Yeah, you and I, we were doing the math during the game of like what number is it going to take to win the division in the AL West.
1: Did you come up with one?
0: And I think 85 might be it.
1: 85?
0: Like, I think 85 wins might be what it takes to get.
1: I think 86 for sure.
0: Yeah, right? I think you could win the AL West by a couple of games if you get 86.
1: Okay.
0: Because I mean, even the Astros would have to go 24-16 the rest of the way.
1: Okay, yeah, you're right.
0: Yeah, the Rangers would have to go. They would have to get pretty hot as well. But you got to get hot if you're the Mariners. And
1: what I tell you though, in that I said 30-10. Is that does that do it?
0: I think so. Because that would get the Mariners. That would get the Mariners 87 wins. Yeah, I think that would absolutely do.
1: Right.
0: It.
1: I mean, just and I think. When you say that, just to put it in perspective, it doesn't sound like insurmountable. Like, oh, we only can lose 3 games, right? I mean, you still win series and still, you know, withstand all this. So I think that's the mentality is, you know what? We don't have to win every game, but we have to win every series.
0: Just gotta get hot. Just gotta get hot. When we return on the post game show, we'll hear from another hero in today's ball game, an unsung one, Johnny Pareda, who won 3 ABS challenges today, including a huge one in the 7th inning. We'll hear from the Mariners catcher next on the post game show on the NC Machinery Mariners Radio Network.
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8: The 0-2. And it's outside, but it's being challenged again by Peretta. He's had a great day challenging. Has he done it again? It is a strike, and that is the inning.
9: Wow.
8: Johnny Peretta has been magical. Bizardo strikes out Rosario Luckey, and that is it for the Yankees in the seventh. They leave two aboard. Johnny Peretta.
9: Love it.
8: What a day.
0: Great day behind the dish by Johnny Peretta. Three challenges won by the Mariners catcher in a 1-0 victory over the New York Yankees. Let's head to the clubhouse now, hear from Peretta.
10: You know, shutting out any team is difficult. To come in here and catch a game where your pitchers hold them scoreless, how big is that for you? How much pride do you take in that?
11: I mean, it's pretty big. You know, it's huge because, like, all the team are pretty good. But, like, the relationship that we got inside with the pitcher is, I think that was the key. The relationship with the pitcher, like, they enjoyed, like, the moment, and it was having fun. We don't have that, you know, that pressure outside, so it's pretty fun.
12: You know, you say that Gilbert was actually smiling after one of those challenges for the strikeout. You don't see that from him very often. How important is that?
11: Yeah, that means a lot because, you know, you gotta be sure to challenge a pitch, and when I challenged, I was 100% sure, but he wasn't. So he laughing after, you know, after they changed the pitch.
0: Good to see Johnny Peretta put Logan Gilbert's concerns at ease there as the Mariners win it 1-0. That was a huge, huge challenge. All three of them were huge in today's victory. Let's look at the Chevy Silverado scoreboard of the day's action in Major League Baseball. Astros are off today, so the Mariners do gain a half game on them. Elsewhere, Rangers take on the Angels tonight at 7:07 p.m. Jacob deGrom taking on Walbert Urena. Urena has been really good for the Angels this year, an ERA under 3 this season. And also on Netflix tonight, Charlie, 4:30 p.m. First pitch, you got the Phillies and Twins in the Field of Dreams game out there in in Dyersville, Iowa. So that's going to be always, whenever Major League Baseball does that game, the sights and sounds from it are spectacular. So definitely be tuning in for that. Whether tackling the trails or this weekend's chores, Chevy Silverado and Silverado HD were built to take on the Northwest. When we return on the postgame show, we'll get you set for the Mariners' huge series against the Houston Astros. All these series ramp up in importance. We'll preview that coming up next on the postgame on the NC Machinery Mariners Radio Network.
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26: Here comes the 1-2. Swung on and missed, a slider straight venom. Andres Munoz with the punch out, and the Mariners win 1-0 at Yankee Stadium. Brilliant pitching all day long. First Logan Gilbert, and now finished by Andres Munoz. 1-0, wow. Mariners win.
0: You love to see the Mariners get back on the winning side of things. They went at 1-0 today, courtesy of Sarah Langs, MLB.com. Weston Wilson, the first Mariners player with a home run and a 1-0 win against the Yankees. And the Mariners are the first team with a 1-0 win via home run on the road at Yankee Stadium since the Tampa Bay Devil Rays back in May of 2000. Fred McGriff hit that one home run in a 1-0 ball game. So these kinds of games do not happen very often in the Bronx. Mariners head on out for the second leg of this three-city road trip, three against the Houston Astros over the weekend. Friday, it's going to be George Kirby against Peter Lambert. Saturday, Emerson Hancock against Hayden Wesneski. Sunday, Brian Wu against Hunter Brown. All of these games are huge in terms of sorting out this American League West. Mariners got to have this series if they want to continue to factor into the playoff chase in the American League. We've got a lot of people to thank for today's broadcast. For Gary Hill, Ryan Roland-Smith, Shannon Dreher, Charlie Furbush, and Kendall Ozzel, I'm Curtis Rogers. We'll talk to you Friday from Houston. 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
1: Number four.
4: The E-A-G-L-E-S Eagles. Philadelphia Eagles at number four. And not at number three, but...
1: number two.
4: And...
1: number two.
4: Two teams in the same division. The Rams and Seahawks. And who is at the top of the list?
1: Number one.
4: The Kansas City Chiefs. Even with all the injuries they suffered. And Patrick Mahomes trying to rebound from a torn ACL. And Travis Kelce more than likely in his final season. HD, this is a Chiefs team in a little bit of flux.
5: In a little bit of transition.
4: And yet their fan base is like, damn the torpedoes. Full Patrick Mahomes ahead. They are the most optimistic fan base, according to Casino.ca, in a survey of 5,000 fans across all 32 NFL fan bases.
6: Yeah, I would be too if we won three Super Bowls since 2018. you dang on right, I'm going to be optimistic. But I still feel like they have the best quarterback in the game in Patrick Mahomes.
4: Okay.
6: Although he tore his ACL, he's done everything this offseason. There's no indication that tells me that Mahomes is not going to start week one.
4: We're
6: going to
4: be there.
6: On primetime TV versus the Denver Broncos.
4: Yeah, he may not play in any preseason games, and I still wonder if they should, but I don't blame Kansas City for erring on the side of caution. When you're coming back and you're the franchise, and Patrick Mahomes, even with all of that, the Chiefs fans are like, well, we may not have won last year, but we get Taylor Swift married to Travis Kelce this year. We're going to be just fine. God bless us, everyone. Look out, Toto. Here comes that hurricane. Here comes that tornado. There's no place like home. There's no place like home. There's no place like Patrick Mahomes. That's why the optimism is there for the Kansas City Chiefs. Are you optimistic or pessimistic about your NFL team? I'll ask Harry Douglas about his Falcons, and we can't wait to ask you on Freddie and Harry and ESPN Radio and the ESPN app and SiriusXM and Channel 80 like this.
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14: 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Is Aaron Donald back yet? 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

0: So are you optimistic or not optimistic about your NFL team in 2026? It's the afternoon cool known as Freddie and Harry. I'm Freddie Coleman. He's Harry Douglas. 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Don't forget to tell that smart speaker to play ESPN Radio. According to Casino.ca, they recently surveyed 5,000 fans across all 32 NFL fan bases. The five least optimistic fan bases were Jets at the bottom, with the Browns above them, then the Titans, then the Dolphins, then the Colts. On the opposite side, the five most optimistic fan bases, Chiefs 1, Rams and Seahawks 2, Eagles 4, Broncos 5. So before we get to you at 888-729-3776, HD, I'm optimistic about one team, meaning my Cowboys, but the Jets, not as much. 3-14, 3-14. They get the 6 wins, I'll be happy. Where are you regarding the optimism or the pessimism involving your Atlanta Falcons?
1: He's a praying man. That's exactly where I am right now when it comes to my team, Freddie. I'm praying, and I'm praying hard that right. We figure this quarterback situation out. I'm kind of in a flux about Jalen Walker tearing his ACL, and then we don't know yet from Commissioner Roger Goodell the suspension that James Pierce is going to have to deal with. So. Sure.
0: Okay.
1: Not too optimistic. Okay. Hopefully that can change.
0: Okay. Fair, inaccurate, involving your Atlanta Falcons.
1: Yeah, tell the truth.
0: Yeah, exactly. I think they could be better than you think, but we'll see. 888-729-3776. One of our favorites is Anthony in Texas. And for those who listen to the show, you know Anthony is a major Steelers fan living in Texas. Anthony, are you optimistic or pessimistic about your boys in Pittsburgh and why?
2: What's up, my brother?
0: What's up, brother?
2: What'd it be like?
0: It'd be like you, man.
2: Hey, man. I got a question, man. Who do I need to Debo about 2 hours? I got to wait from 2 o'clock to 4 o'clock to listen to you kids, man. That's a problem for me. So y'all help me get through my day. You know what I'm saying? Who do I need to Debo? That's all. We don't put that on the plate. Anyway, I digress. Hey. Don't laugh, man. Y'all be putting me through it, man. 2 hours I gotta wait to listen to y'all. Anyway, let's get back to my Steelers, baby. Let's get back to my Steelers. With Aaron Rodgers, y'all still laugh.
0: Yeah.
2: With Aaron Rodgers as a QB, I hope he could do a Tom Brady and get us to the promised land, get us number 7, make this thing click, we keep him upright, we're gonna beat the brakes off them Falcons. First game of the year, September 13th. Got love for you, HD, Georgia Dog, but we going to whoop that A. You best believe.
1: Okay, so
0: B to
1: I have...
0: B-W-T-A, huh?
1: I have Steeler 1 on my list.
0: Uh-huh.
1: Mm-hmm. I have Anthony in Texas on my list. Uh-huh. All my exes live in Texas. Anthony, you better hope, pray. That I'm not going to make you a Steeler 1 surrender on that Monday. After week one. Now, if the Steelers win, I'll shut up.
0: Okay.
1: I'll be quiet.
0: Okay.
1: But week two, I'll be talking again.
0: About week two. Well, like the day after week one's over.
1: True story.
0: The Tuesday after that Monday.
1: Yeah, I'm about to say the Tuesday. I probably will.
0: You'll be back to the guy we know and love, known as HD4. Bart in Texas, are you optimistic or pessimistic about your team in 2026, Bart?
3: Man, I've been rooting for the Commanders since I was in the third grade, which is in 1970. They're still terrible. The only difference in them under Josh Harris and Daniel Snyder is that they ain't chasing the cheerleaders. But, man, I'd love to pray, Harry, but I'd feel like it was blasphemy based on what I've seen so far.
1: Well, you know, just 2 years ago, you guys were in the NFC Championship game, and you have a franchise quarterback. Now, it's about that guy remaining healthy,
0: sure,
1: but also that defense getting better. I love the moves that they made in the offseason from a draft perspective and also from a free agency standpoint to help that defense complement what Jaden Daniels can do offensively. And Stephon Diggs, you have a 1-2 punch at the wide receiver group now.
0: From the land of Douglas's Cardinals, the Kentucky Wildcats, horses and bourbon, Eric in Kentucky, are you pessimistic or optimistic about your NFL team in 2026?
4: Hey, I know you remember me from when I apologized for you about the UK laws.
0: Oh, yeah.
4: Louisville, so I still do apologize. But
1: yeah, I remember Eric.
4: We beat you on the alumni game. But anyway, man, I'm optimistic about them Chargers, man. I think that Their receiver room's a little shaky, but I love the addition of Mike McDaniels. Akeem Mezidor is going to be a great addition in the edge rushing. And I'm eager to see what they can come up with. Take care.
0: Yeah, but I think the Chargers, Mike McDaniels is going to unlock Justin Herbert. And not if, but when he does, they're going to get a lot of people hell in Los Angeles. That defense, I think, still be good. And that offense, that quarterback that could be unlocked in Justin Herbert. Keep weighing in. 888-ESPN, 888-729-3776. Are you optimistic or pessimistic about your team, your NFL team in 2026? Plus, a lot of optimism involving this special baseball event that's happening tonight based on an iconic movie. This is Freddie and Harry, and this is ESPN Radio.
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19: Mariners get a much-needed win today in the Bronx. They take out the Yankees in the finale 1-0 behind a gem from Logan Gilbert and the bullpen combining to shut out the Yankees in the finale. So they take that one and move on to get set for the hated Houston Astros. Meanwhile, other finals from today, the Red Sox take out the Blue Jays 7-0. It was the Reds over the White Sox 9-8. Pirates beat the daylights out of the Marlins 13-1. Tigers shut out the Guardians 3-0. Just one game going on right now. Nationals up big on the Cubs in the bottom of the 7th. 6-0. Still to come, Twins host the Phillies. Rangers on the road taking on the Angels. Dodgers hosting the Brewers.
18: 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When it's game time, it's Miller time.
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19: 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Text line is there for you at 866-979-3776. You want to weigh in on the Mariners, Seahawks, whatever you got on your mind. We've got Charlie Furbush back in the studio talking some baseball with us. And, you know, we brought up Cal before in what he had to say after the game, which I thought, you know, in that moment, Charlie, he's showing leadership. That's what a leader does, despite how poorly things have been going for him specifically, you know, for him just to sort of face the music, if you will, after the game, talk to the media and throw himself under the bus saying, hey, I'm awful right now and all of that. One thing we were talking about prior to that, it seems like the only thing they haven't really tried to get him going was just to sit him for a couple of days, just a mental, physical break for, I don't know, two games, three games maybe. Would you go that route? You got Pareda up there who's a good defensive catcher, who's obviously offensively he's pesky, he gets things done. Would you be okay with that? Is that kind of a last resort, or would you say, no, I'd keep running him out there and just let him work his way out of it?
20: Yeah, I'd like to think it's a last resort, you know, just you can't take away how talented the guy is, right? I think it's just right now it's been tough offensively this season, and as you said, he, you know, was self-admittedly, I'm the worst one of this group. So it kind of is just a tough place to be in. But I think when, you know, you look at just comparing Pareda and Cal, it's kind of a no-brainer that Cal's the play, right? I think he brings so much more to the table across the board. But, you know, obviously, like you said, facing the music, sometimes performance just isn't there. So maybe there is an opportunity to, you know, give him a break mentally and physically, and that could be the reset. But, you know, as a lot of these hitters, a lot of these baseball players feel, they say, no, keep putting me in. I'm going to figure it out. You know, I will be resilient. I will keep working hard. I will make sure that, you know, this will turn in my favor. And, you know, it's like the Mariners, you know, unfortunate six-game losing streak they had there, as I was saying in the postgame, it's kind of hard to do that, right? It's not easy to lose that many games, and I think just from where Cal's coming from, it's not like it's easy to be, you know, in a struggle for this long. So obviously when it is taking longer than you'd expect to get out of it, then maybe you start looking in other directions. And if there are ways to actually help your ball club, you know, win a game. And obviously, when you look at today, Pareda was a prime example of, you know, stealing three strikes, getting a hit, doing it all. So is there an opportunity for him to get more playing time? Maybe, yeah. But I think, you know, Cal's your franchise player. He's your guy that deserves all the opportunities. It's, in my mind, it's still, you know, putting Cal out there is going to be your best opportunity to win the game, and in the plan and hopes that, that Cal does turn into the player we know he is. And when that gets happening and when the offense starts clicking, he's going to be a huge part of it. So I'm fully, you know, confident that the skills are still in there. It's just a matter of getting out there and taking advantage of opportunities and executing.
2: Charlie, it's just so easy. I don't know. I want to say easy, I guess. So much easier in football that, like, you just go, you grind, you go work hard. I remember one time I took some time off, and, you know, I was running up Camelback Mountain, and I was lifting twice a day and all that, and I just, you know, that typically break you out of what kind of a funk you're in. You ever go through anything like that as an athlete, just in general, and how you snapped out of it and how that felt? I mean, it's so frustrating to watch, but just the way that it feels, I mean, it's tenfold as far as, you know, not being able to you know, be the caliber player that you are. You have any stories about that, or any instances where you had to snap out of it?
20: Yeah, I think, you know, a lot of it all stems from, at least in my experience, you know, I was lucky enough to have some success, but, you know, just with some failures that I endured over the course of my career, I was able to kind of understand what was happening after it happened. When you're kind of in a struggle, and sometimes it's hard to see what's going on and why you're performing the way you're performing. And, you know, for me, a lot of it is all mental, right? It's between the ears. It is wanting it too bad. It is expecting that you're going to be great all the time. And I think that as an athlete, we have attributes that we want to shine and showcase and continue to show our skills in every which way or form. But we also know that there, especially in baseball, there are so many games, and you're bound to have a bad day, and you maybe have a stretch of bad days, and how you get out of it and how you handle it is going to be kind of the biggest test. And I think that that mental game is going to be a forever challenge for any athlete. But, you know, when you're going through it, and I remember times even at the big league level when I was struggling in a couple of stretches, you know, I'm more probably vocal and open with everyone, not necessarily more in a sense that, oh, wow, he's a different guy. I think I'm more just curious, other people's perspectives, right? Like, you may not see something yourself, or even your team, or even what you're going through. So if there's a chance that somebody else can help, or somebody else can say something, somebody else can see something that I don't see, and maybe that's the big turning point. And as you've seen, even with Cal, as of the other night, he tried a new bat, right? Like, there are various levers I think you can pull and rely on that can maybe guide you to get out of the slump. And if you can use those things to your advantage when you know that they're there and always there to help you, I mean, that's what great teammates do as well. Great teammates know that it's not easy, and the best thing that they can do is continue to show up every day in full support and know and believe that it's all going to turn around. But, you know, I think, you know, when your point saying, like, oh, we can kind of work harder and push through it and go climb three mountains and come back unsweaty at all, right? Because you were such an athlete, Dave. I just, you know, I think that's where in baseball it's just a little bit more patient, right? You kind of have to let the game come to you, and knowing that each opportunity is going to be a little bit different, and trying to be a little bit more calm and collected about it. But the great thing that we've heard over the last couple of days is the word that I've been saying and we've talked about is urgency. Like, there has to be a sense of urgency here when it comes to playing baseball. And obviously we've said, oh, April games are different than August and September. But at the end of the day, every game should be urgent. Every win should be, you know, paramount to getting to the next level, because at the end of the day, you play to win the game. So doing what you can to win baseball games is the most important thing you can do.
19: Charlie, is this a team that, and we've touched on this throughout the season, they hit home runs, that's what they do, but it feels like they've become so reliant upon that if they don't hit home runs, they tend not to win. And, I mean, look, that was the case today. Your one run came courtesy of a Weston Wilson home run. you couldn't manufacture anything outside of that, and that's not always going to be possible. I get it. It's baseball, but this is it. Just is has been their story that that's how they win. That's how they score is the home run, and they're not great at manufacturing runs. Is that anything that you can even adjust at this point? I mean, 40 games left. You played 122 games. Do we just need to accept the fact this is who they are?
20: I think at some level, yes, that will be part of their game, right? I think the long ball is going to be something they will continue to rely on. And, you know, it will be kind of hit or miss from time to time. Obviously, today was a hit, right? It was great. You know, you hit a homer and you won the game. And the Mariners do perform pretty well when they hit homers. So, like, in that breath, that is kind of a good sign. But, you know, to me, the big difference, and I think that if I were to say this is the reason why the Mariners have turned it around, I think we could say, oh, yeah, it's the homers. Maybe we saw some homers from guys and in the continued power streak. But for me, it's the lack of doubles. Like, the doubles is where it's at for me. Like, if there is an increase in doubles, that's where I think the offense can start feeling momentum. They can start feeling that, oh, wow, we can start, you know, getting guys across the board. We can put up a crooked number here. But I think that there's been too much infrequency between singles and homers and strikeouts, too. It's hard to kind of match it all up in a game, in an inning, so that you can put up more runs. So is it their identity? Is that who they are? I don't necessarily believe that, because at the end of the day, I don't think that they've fully peaked. So when they finally, you know, everyone comes together, hopefully sooner than later, that's the true offense. That's their true capability, is that, yes, they can put it over the fence with anyone in the league, but they can also grind out at bats and hit the ball in the gap and you know, give, you know, take what the pitcher's given them and hit it the other way. So I still think there's a lot to, you know, squeeze with this offense, and when they show up and they continue to be the team that we know that they can be, then I think their identity will be a little bit more varied than just a long ball right now.
2: Hey, Charlie, anybody catching your eye out of the bullpen right now, just over the last three or four games? Anybody that's looked a little bit special, like they got a little bit of juice?
20: Oh, our lovely closer, Andrés Muñoz. I mean, are you kidding me right now? Yeah. This is, if you just rewind, you know, back in the beginning of the year and just in terms of the delivery, right? Like, you look at his windup and how he comes set and how he's, you know, riding the slope down the mound before the ball explodes out of his hand. And a lot of it is timing. You see him fly off to the first base side and really letting it eat, leaving everything on the mound. And it can be a little wacky sometimes when you're out of you know, you're not on time and the front foot is landing not when you want and your arm isn't at the peak position to then go into external rotation and fire the ball. So I think in the beginning of the season he was just a little out of whack, and part of it, from what I could gather, is that when you lift your leg up, when you're you know, throwing the pitch in your windup, when you lift that leg up, sometimes the timing and the speed of the leg lift can throw off your delivery. And it seemed like in the beginning of the year, his leg lift was just moving too fast. He was just really lifting it up and riding down a slope really quick, and it was really difficult to kind of time it all up and figure out how to throw these high quality strikes late in the ballgame. And as you've seen over the last little bit, we've also seen a big, you know, uptick in velocity, right? Those 97, 98 in the beginning of the year is now 100, 101. And today was just a prime example of where his stuff is at. And now when you look at where his delivery is, he's a little bit slower and more deliberate. He's kind of letting his body gather and then not necessarily falling down the mound, but driving down the mound and then throwing. So it's really fun to watch. And when he's in sync, man, this is lights out, right? I think that's what we're seeing over these last so many appearances, that if you get the ball to Munoz with the lead, the way he's pitching right now, he's as good as anyone in the league.
19: Hey, I'm curious to get your take on Colt Emerson, who I think, you know, look, we're watching a 21-year-old kid just turned 21. And it feels like we're kind of watching a carbon copy of Cole Young last year, where he, you know, Cole Young had some legit bright spots, and then the league caught up to him, and he looked overmatched. He was being beaten by velocity. He's chasing out of the zone. And I feel like that's what we're seeing right now with Colt Emerson, in that he's overmatched. And he's, you know, we saw him the other night, 0-for-4 with 4 Ks. He got brought in today as a defensive replacement, and committed his ninth error of the season, and he hasn't played a full season. So I'm just wondering if when JP is healthy and when he returns, are we looking at a situation where Colt Emerson is better served to be down in AAA at this point?
20: Not necessarily. You know, I think that the one thing, you know, as you mentioned all that, like what we're also witnessing in a lot of ways is the first time that Colt Emerson has ever failed, right? He's been the best player probably since he was 12 years old, you know, and never really had to deal with a ton of adversity and to deal with it at the highest level under the bright lights on the heels of a big contract, being 21. I mean, all the variables that really are challenging mentally as an athlete, right? How do you navigate this new thing and also your own personal wants in the game? Like, I want to be great. I want to be an MVP. I want to help the team win. And I think that you add all these things up, and it can be a challenge for a young kid. And I think we're witnessing that. But I also think there's value in failing at this level. I think there's value in him being the kind of centerpiece moving forward up the middle and being an absolute stud when you actually think about it. Like, the kid has incredible skills and seems to have an incredible head on his shoulders. So right now the performance isn't necessarily adding up to what you would expect. But I do think that, you know, maybe, yeah, you could argue you want him to get continued at-bats in AAA, bring him back up in September type thing. But, you know, I think there is something that he will forever look back at this year and go, wow, I'm so much better off going through what I've just gone through. And I think there's value in maybe coming through it on the other side at the big league level if he's not playing every day. Because we've seen, well, like, he does have pop, right? Like, he does say he can still run into a baseball. So I think maybe you continue to ride it out as long as you can. But, you know, it's not a terrible idea of letting JP kind of regain that shortstop position.
19: Well, and I agree with what you're saying about his development and you know, grinding his way through a rough time. I guess my counter to that is you got 40 games left. Okay, we're not, you know, 40 games in and you got 122 left to work with. Can they afford that hole in the lineup right now? This offense, to me, I'm looking at it going, they're just not clicking well enough to have what almost feels like an automatic. I mean, he's hitting .190 and it's, you know, he just, like I said, he looks overmatched. This isn't a knock on him. He's a kid. He's getting his first exposure at the highest level there is. So I'm just wondering, can they afford it if they are still legitimately saying, we are in pursuit of this division. We have got to win this division because the wild card, you got a ton of teams in front of you, and we want him to develop, certainly, but which is more valuable right now? Going after it and saying, we got to put in the most sure thing we have available to us in these spots in the lineup, or we want to let him just work his way through it and we'll live with the offers that we're seeing more and more of?
20: You know, it's a good question, really. I think you can, you know, go both ways with it. But, you know, I'd say that it is worth it, right? I think that it is worth, you know, keeping him on board and letting him, you know, figure this out. Because at the end of the day, right, the season is not going to be, you know, won or lost based on Colt Emerson's performance, right? When you think about it, right? Like, if he's not going to play well or doesn't play well down the stretch, like, I just don't see that as the sole reason why the Mariners are performing the way that they're performing, right? If it's an offensive struggle, maybe he's part of it, but he's not the sole reason. So I'd almost say that it is worth, you know, having him go through what he goes through in the hopes that the other guys in the lineup step it up dramatically so that, you know, his maybe lack of performance isn't necessarily being, you know, pinpointed as a point of contention in the lineup, right? Because I think there is value, like I said, in him failing and figuring it out at this level and knowing that he's going to be here for the long term. You know, there would be, you know, in a lot of ways, just think about what happened when you mentioned Cole Young. Like, what happened last year, right? He was overmatched. But what happened? The team went on a run. Team saw something, you know, did something amazing, went to the ALCS, right? We're so close to the World Series. Think about all
19: he
20: that.
19: He's playing him too, though.
20: I know, but
19: he's bad.
20: Right, but he was there. That's the point. Like, he got to see it all. He got to feel it all. He got to be a part of it. And I think there's something to be said in that. So in terms of going through these next 40 games, whether he's playing or not, I think keeping him around is only going to make it more valuable, because this is what he's going to be doing here in the future. He's going to be playing late in the season, tight ball games, trying to win a division, trying to get into the playoffs. So why not have him, you know, sitting in the dugout with all the guys doing it as well? So I think there's value in keeping him up and maybe riding it out with Colt, because I think that, you know, as we've seen, some guys can turn around quick, and maybe he's a guy that this is just the worst of the worst, and the flip is switched. So, but you got options. You at the end of the day, Bob, you're right. This is a sprint. You have to do everything. It is do or die. Like, this is it, right? Like, you, there's no more messing around. Every game is so important, and you're going to have to, you legitimately are going to have to go on a run over these next 40 to put yourself in position.
2: We've got a new one.
3: What's that?
2: The flip is switched.
3: Yeah.
20: There you go.
3: Dave loves a good malaprop.
2: I like the malaprops. Charlie, you're a contributor. I love that. The other day I said he hit the ball off the cover.
20: And I love it.
2: What did I also? I said they've lost six of the last four.
3: Yeah,
2: like a couple of those games.
3: It felt like it though.
2: A couple of those games, yeah, counted for two apparently. So
20: It's opposite day, so you had to say it backwards, right? Is that how it goes?
2: Yeah. There you go. Now I'm going to screw that one up, Charlie. You just jinxed me. I'm going to call the flip of the switch now. Hey,
3: that would be correct.
2: Yeah.
3: You'd be correct in saying it that way.
2: I know. Now I'm screwed up, and I thought, switch the flip. I know that we're, you know, it's all about

0: You'd be correct in saying it that way.
1: I know. Now I'm screwed up, and I thought, yes, which is the flip. I know that we're, you know, it's all about the offense. I mean, the problems and everything here. But as far as Kate Anderson, I'm still very interested in him. And I don't know if things have changed and if you've been monitoring him. I mean, pretty much, Charlie, it sounds like, you know, with the numbers and everything, I don't know how much you've seen, like, video of him pitching. But, like, he can't do anything else. What do you think... Now, I mean, I think I've probably checked in with you on just about once a month, you know, to see where you are. But what do you think about Kate Anderson at this point in the season and what you do with him?
2: Well, as a fellow LSU alum, Dave, I've been following him virtually every start here. So, you know what I mean? Yes. Nothing against your Stanford Cardinals here, you know? but no, you're right. He has checked every single box, and it is incredible to see the numbers, right? Like, I think that's what's probably the biggest eye-opener is that, yeah, you know, you're a really good pitcher, you're a first-round pick, you're going to be a stud and everything about it, right? But to match it up with some historic numbers in the minor leagues and numbers you've virtually never seen from a pitcher, especially over the course of this many games and this you know, into double A, it just makes me feel that is there another way to look at him and say he can help us win ball games. And I think that when you look at where he's at and all the boxes he's checked, he clearly, you know, I would be shocked if the, you know, as we've heard, right, like you want to make sure that you take care of your guys as best you can and you take care of your organization. And right now he's a prime candidate to, you know, retain his rookie status into next year and potentially be a rookie of the year candidate. And there is a benefit to the Mariners in the current CBA that would allow them to reap the benefit of another first round draft pick. So I think that may be lurking in the background. But in terms of what he's going to do and how he can provide depth to this team, whether that's in the bullpen, I don't know. I think there's a version that he is in the bullpen. Like, I can kind of see that just in terms of protection and not having him throw too many innings this year. And I think there is, you know, you get your feet wet, you learn a lot. But, you know, this guy, I wouldn't be shocked if there was even a move from the rotation for somebody to go in the bullpen because he's so good, right? Like, he's another guy that's going to be the future of your rotation. And if you're in the stretch, you know, pitching down in September and you're down two games, it would be nice to have a guy that you can plug in that really no one has seen, right? And none of these big league hitters have seen or faced him. So there is an advantage to maybe him coming in and spot starting in a big moment to help the Mariners get a win to put him over the edge.
0: Charlie, as always, great stuff, man. We miss being in the studio with you, but we'll do it next week.
2: All right. Now hopefully Lefko is you know, keeping you guys sane.
0: No,
1: he's not. That's not what he does. He doesn't do that.
0: No. That hope's gone.
2: Well, hopefully
0: we appreciate you, man.
2: Hopefully I kept you sane over this, you know.
0: Yes, you did. You did. You talked us down.
1: Thanks, Charlie.
0: Appreciate you, man.
2: See you guys.
1: See you, buddy.
0: There you go. There's Charlie Furbush with us each and every week. If you guys missed any part of that conversation, you'll be able to find it on the podcast page after the show at seattlesports.com. 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Click on our picture. It'll be right there waiting for you after the show. And don't forget to click subscribe. It's totally free, and it just shows up for you every day. You don't have to remember anything. As the Seahawks have, looks like they're wrapping up practice. We got guys doing push-ups in the middle of the field here. I don't know if they lost a...
1: It's a punishment?
0: They lost a competition there. I saw a circle of people doing push-ups and then one person in the middle doing sit-ups. So I don't know what's going on there. But anyway, we're going to hopefully catch up with Montori Foster Jr. You guys are going to get to know him. He was a star of the most recent episode of Hard Knocks and showing just kind of a montage of his catches out there. So we'll get a chance to catch up with him as we continue live from the Virginia Mason Athletic Center with Wyman and Bob. It's Seattle Sports on 710.
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26: 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We get a chance to speak to a man who we were talking about after we watched episode 2 of Hard Knocks. And we were like, who was that was catching all those balls? There was like a montage of this guy catching them ball after ball after ball. And we've learned it was Montori Foster Jr., and he's sitting in front of us now. How are you, man?
27: I'm doing good, man. How you doing?
26: Doing great. Appreciate you taking a few minutes with us. And I'm curious, did you get a lot of friends and family texting you after that episode? Go, man, you were shining.
27: Yeah, a little bit. I know my dad texts me. My girlfriend's dad texts me. So a lot of the family, close family members were texting me saying I was on episode 2 a lot. So it was pretty cool.
26: That is cool, man. Yeah. I mean, you've probably been watching that since you were a kid, right?
27: Oh, yeah, for
26: like
27: sure.
26: I don't know. When did it start? Was this like the 12th, 13th
27: year? It's
26: been
27: a long time.
26: Like
27: yeah.
26: But, I mean, you pretty much grew up with that.
27: Oh, yeah, definitely.
26: And now there you are out there. That's awesome, man.
27: Yeah, it's crazy. Dream come true,
26: yeah.
27: For sure.
26: Hey, so who did you hear from? Who all did you said your mom?
27: Yeah, so my mom, both my parents, really, they was like, you got a lot of publicity on the episode, too. So, you know, I haven't watched any episode yet. You know, I'm kind of off social media right now, off of everything right now, just trying to focus in on my job. So
26: that's smart. That's a good rookie right there.
27: Yeah,
26: that's hard to do, right?
27: Yeah,
26: that's hard to do, stay off of that. But what's this experience been like for you with the cameras? We see the boom mics everywhere. We were talking about it, that they've been doing it so long, it feels like they've got it down to a science where they're not really in the way. You see that they're here, but, I mean, to me, it looks like they're very adept at staying out of the way. Does it feel intrusive? Does it feel like, man, these guys are everywhere? Or do you kind of forget that they're there?
27: Yeah, it took a couple of days. I feel like, you know, them especially being in the locker room and stuff and some of the areas that we usually are in every day. So, you know, it took a couple of days. And, you know, now it's just like, you know, they're part of the family and they just here watching us grind every day.
26: Hey, so quite the basketball player as well, right? So tell us about, you know, your athletic when we're kind of trying to get to know you right now because everybody's seeing you on Hard Knocks. Tell us about, you know, like how much of it was football, how much of it was basketball early on, and did you play any other sports? You're a multi-sport kid growing up?
27: Definitely. So my dad had me playing all type of sports when I was younger, but I really gravitated to basketball and football. I started playing when I was younger. I played football a lot. That was my first love. I stopped playing around 10 years old or so, and then I started focusing on just basketball, really. So I was focusing on basketball all the way up until high school, and then my senior year, I came out high school football and, you know, blew up from there and got a lot of offers, and, you know, it went from there, and now I'm here. Yeah.
26: So has there been any smack talk amongst players as to who the best basketball player is? Because it seems like it's like that every year. Everybody thinks they could be playing in the NBA on some level.
27: But... Oh, yeah, definitely. Me and JSN go at it all the time.
26: Like, oh, really?
27: He think he better than me, but,
26: but
27: not even close.
26: you've seen his game?
27: Yeah, I've seen his game, for sure. He got good game, but
26: not good enough.
27: I don't think it's good enough, for sure.
26: Okay. You're legit, like, recruited and all that, so you need to silence the critics.
27: Oh, right away. For real.
26: You're a young guy, though, so maybe keep it on the down low a little bit longer.
27: Right, for sure.
26: But no, that is the thing. Honestly, like, that's the one thing. It's not bench press or power cleans. What guys will brag about is how good they are at basketball.
27: Oh, yeah, definitely. Always. That's why we got that hoop in the indoor.
26: That's a football culture, definitely. Basically. Now, who were you a fan of? You were from Cleveland originally, right?
27: Yes, sir.
26: So were you a Browns fan growing up? I know you went to Michigan State, but who were you a fan of growing up, and was there somebody you sort of idolized that I want to play like that guy?
27: Yeah, I mean, if you're from Cleveland, man, you know, you're a Browns, Cavaliers fans, and Guardians fans. So, you know, I grew up around those three sports, and, you know, I love it. Grew up a LeBron James fan, too, as well. So I had all of LeBron James sneakers in my closet, and my dad always make this joke, like, man, like, I wanted to buy you some Jordans. I'm like, no, I want them LeBrons over there. I don't care about Jordan. I'm a LeBron fan.
3: Jordan's old school, huh?
27: Right, yes, sir.
3: What about football players, though? Were you always a receiver, or were you playing other positions? Who'd you idolize as a football player?
27: Yeah, so when I first started out playing football in high school, they had me starting out at defensive back. Okay. And my first couple of days, I had number 98 playing defensive back with a bucket helmet. And kids were making fun of me, and I was getting cooked on the defensive side. And I told my coach, like, hey, coach, I need to play receiver because, you know, I just feel more natural playing receiver. So, you know, I went to watch a lot of tape, and, you know, I like to model my game after Odell Beckham and then Steve Smith Sr. too, just his physicality and his routes and stuff. So those are kind of the two route runners and two receivers that I watch a lot.
4: Yeah. Hey, so tell us about Sam Darnold. And, you know, we were a part of that video that you were on was about the spin rate and everything and about how he – do you notice that as a receiver? Is that something that's different that you can sort of delineate between different quarterbacks?
27: I feel like for me, honestly, it's he's a great quarterback. Definitely, and I don't see like notice the difference at all because I feel like
4: just put it near me.
27: Yeah, just put it near me and let me do my job. So that's kind of what I do, and you know it's not really much of a difference for sure to me, in my opinion.
4: How about like the step up in competition? Like you notice that like everybody here's really really good, right?
27: Oh yeah. Yeah, definitely. It's definitely a huge gap difference talent-wise for sure. The speed of the game is a lot faster. You need to think a lot more and just make plays for sure when it comes your opportunity.
3: Are you a guy that they're working a lot of special teams with? And I mean, because you look at the receivers, you're going, all right, you got JSN, who's arguably the best in the league. You got Cooper Kupp, who's a legend in this league. You got Torrey Horton and Rashid Shaheed. So it feels a little crowded. And I know you're probably trying to – how do I fit in? Where can I make this roster? Is special teams that avenue, or do they talk to you about that?
27: Yeah, definitely. It's definitely special teams is huge, man. So I'm just trying to find a way to fit in on this team and do whatever I need to do to just, you know, make this team, man. So that's my whole goal. I have a standard I come out here every day with to just, you know, come out here and work and just do my best every day.
4: It's kind of tough, right? Because, you know, if you're a starter in college, you're probably not playing many special teams, right? And so then you come into the NFL. I know for me, I didn't play special teams for like my last 3 years in college.
27: Yeah.
4: So, you know, but they make a ton of plays. I mean, well, if you watch the team last year, I mean, it was almost every game they got a touchdown or a field goal blocked or whatever. So it seems like it's pretty competitive and that they put a lot of emphasis on it. And really, it's very intense as far as the special teams goes. Have you noticed that?
27: It's definitely huge, man. I went to Michigan State. I played, you know, all four special teams core group. So, I kind of got that background. So, you know, when I came here, it's kind of the same thing, man. Do your job. Do your 111. And, you know, that's what I can do. And I can control what I can control and put forth the effort and make plays.
3: Had you been to Seattle before?
27: No.
3: So this is your first time here?
27: So this is my second time. So I was here last year on the back end. But,
3: Right.
27: Yeah, okay. So this is my second time here.
3: All right. So you know this is not how the weather is all the time.
27: Oh, no, not at all. Exactly.
4: Yeah, were you here for November and December last year at all?
27: I think I came late December.
4: Because I've lived here for 30 years and I was pissed off. It was ridiculous, man.
27: Yeah.
4: So yeah, you do got to get used to it. What do you like to do off the field other than looking at film and stuff like that? Anything for downtime?
27: Yeah, I mean, being out here in Seattle, man, I love the nature. So I like going on walks and going on, you know, hikes and trails and stuff like that. And I also love, like, reading books, so, like, self-help books, just because, like, this game is all mental. I feel like, you know, the difference between college and the NFL is just the mental game, man. Can you digest the playbook? Can you, you know, think on the fly? So that's kind of what I've been honing in each and every day, and it's making me a better player.
3: So you haven't watched the Hard Knocks episodes yet?
27: No, not yet.
3: Really? You're not curious, huh? You're not like, oh, everybody's blowing me up here. I got to go check this out.
27: Yeah, man. I got to silence the noise, man, and focus on my job. And then I watch it after, you know, camp.
4: Look at this rookie, man. He's dialed in. He's like a vet.
3: You've been around a long time. You're not on social media. You're a tunnel vet. But that's how you break through, right?
27: Yes, sir.
3: Okay. Is there, before we let you go, is there anybody on this team that you look to for, like, if I got a question about how this goes or how we do this, that's my guy? Or are you a stand back and kind of watch and don't really ask questions?
27: Yeah, for any questions, man, Cooper Kupp, man, yeah. He's like a coach on the field, man. He knows everything, and he knows, like, even the offensive line schemes, which is crazy to me. So it's just a different level of football. Like, he's definitely a finished product, and I'm learning so much from him each and every day.
4: Yeah, we called him Yoda.
26: Yeah, football Yoda.
4: Yes. Yeah, basically. Yeah.
26: Definitely. Yeah, he's that guy. Well, Montori, it's really cool to meet you, man. You should watch the episode when you get a moment. You look good.
27: Thank you, man. Really good.
26: The reason your phone was blowing up. But yes, we appreciate it, man, and hopefully we get a chance to talk down the road.
27: Definitely. Appreciate you guys for having me.
26: Thanks. There you go. There's Montori Foster, Jr., and if you saw Hard Knocks episode 2, you saw this guy making great catch after great catch out there, just shining. So that's the reason that phone was blowing up. Meanwhile, one area of strength has become somewhat of an unknown for this Mariners team. We're going to talk about that as we continue live from the Virginia Mason Athletic Center. It's Wyman and Bob, Seattle Sports on 710.
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3: 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Our thanks once again to Montori Foster Jr., which probably not a familiar name to many of our listeners, but if you're watching Hard Knocks, he was shining in that last episode with a lot of great catches, and just had a conversation with him that you can check out on the podcast page after the show at seattlesports.com. But yeah, as is the case with a lot of these guys, especially the guys that are fighting for roster spots, really nice and yeah, you know, pleasant, eager, just looking for a way to make the team. I don't know, you know, what his chances are. It's a crowded receiver room, obviously. So it sounds like if he makes it, it's going to be a special teams guy or something along those lines.
4: I think a lot of people are trying to figure out how, like, at the end of the year, what's it look like as far as distribution from Sam Darnold to these receivers? Because, you know, you got a really good option at tight end in A.J. Barner, I think, is one of the best in the league. But now, all of a sudden, you know, you've got
3: Arroyo at tight end as well. And
4: he's a big dude, man, 255 pounds, and he runs like a receiver. So, yeah, and you got that. You got Shaheed, who you gave a lot of money to, and, you know, of course, JSN, even more money to. So, like,
3: Cooper Kupp and Torrey Horton.
4: Yeah, how does that all, like, divvy up?
3: And Bobo, that's a crowded room. So
4: the other thing is Jadarian Price is a good pass catcher, and I think it's same with Filani. You know, if they're using those guys in that way as well, I'm just very curious to see how they're going to distribute the ball around. But nice kid, really nice kid.
3: Yeah, really nice. Is it weird to you? We're just talking to our guy Justin about this. Seeing older grown men just screaming at players to come over and sign their picture is just odd to me.
4: Now, you said they're grown-ups? Because that's the part I would say that they're not.
3: Well, some are gray.
4: They may be older. But that doesn't mean that they're grown-ups.
3: Yeah, it's just weird that they're yelling. Like, not just, hey, man, good to meet you. Can you sign this? I get that. But just like, Sam! Sam! Just screaming at people to come over here. It's like, whoa. Yeah.
4: People were going crazy over JSN. It was like when the Beatles came to America back in the 60s. My God. It's like,
3: well, I wasn't there then, but you were, what, 22, 23 when that happened? So, yeah. No, but he is a rock star out here. There is a fanaticism around him, and they're doing giveaways right now of his jerseys and whatnot out there. So
4: couldn't be a nicer kid, man.
3: Oh, yeah.
4: He, TSN is a great individual.
3: Yeah. Meanwhile, we saw the Mariners finally win a game today, Dave. They snapped their six-game losing streak, which was desperately needed. They did it in very Seattle fashion. They beat the Yankees and shut them out in New York. And that's a hitter's park. The ball flies out of there. And there was one run scored. It was one, for those that may have missed it, maybe you're working or something in meetings, but Mariners win 1-0 on a Weston Wilson home run. They had five hits all day.
4: Who had that on the bingo card?
3: Not me.
4: Well,
3: not
4: and then also, there was a number of times where I heard like a loud crack. I wasn't, you know, paying attention. I turned back and I go, oh, that one died, actually.
3: Yeah.
4: And, yeah, you thought, I mean, that's definitely a hitter's ballpark there. So, and they know that better than anyone there in New York. But, yeah, that was, I don't know. It kind of goes along with the way this season has gone. It's confusing.
3: It's very confusing. But what stood out to me beyond the fact that they won, which is first and foremost, is that the bullpen was fantastic. First of all, Logan Gilbert was outstanding. Mm-hmm. Gave you six shutout innings, obviously. And then the bullpen closed it all out with Munoz and Bizardo and who else pitched today? I'm blanking on the other one. But bullpen was great today, but that hasn't been the case as of late. We've seen some blow-ups out there. We've seen Bizardo get used maybe way too much. I mean, he's coming off an extreme season high last year in innings pitched and appearances. I mean, they used the heck out of Bizardo last year, and he was a leverage guy. He was great, and he was great to start this year, but we've seen him today solid, but we've seen him look susceptible. We've seen others certainly that aren't leverage guys, whether it's Rucker or some of these other guys, where I don't know, just a different level of confidence when some of these guys are coming in out of the bullpen.
4: Yeah.
3: Have you felt that?
4: Yeah, I mean, I think Ferrer's maybe the one that you didn't list, but yeah, I mean, he went out there, basically, you know, got, what do you get, ground outs, I want to say, and then Munoz came in, closed the whole thing down. So, yeah, I mean, it's been kind of hard to, like you said, Bizardo, to, like, count on him this year, because he's just been, he was so solid last year. I remember, I felt like that was, the second half of the season, that was pretty much all we talked about.
3: He was fantastic. He's great to start this year. It's just been kind of over maybe the last month or so that he's given up home runs. It seems like every time he's out there, and you're just like, what is happening with him? You don't know if it's fatigue. We don't know, you know, how much does the previous year impact the following year? Because we saw it with Logan Gilbert, the year he goes over 200 innings, leads all of Major League Baseball in innings pitched. The next year he's hurt. Now, is that happenstance or is there a connection? Bizardo, same thing. He exceeded his career highs in innings and in appearances by a mile last year. Got off to a tremendous start this year, but you just wonder, all right, is the wear starting to come into play here, or is it just, hey, something mechanically is a little off? I don't know. Today was a good sign. Hopefully it trends that way, but I've just had a different level of confidence when it comes to this bullpen, and I can't wait for Brash and Vargas to get back.
4: Yeah. I don't know if that's the same for the bullpen as it is for starters, but I do think that that it kind of weighs heavily on you when you know that your offense is struggling like this one is.
3: Yeah.
4: So, you know, I don't care what you say, man. There's a shot of adrenaline or a sense of relief or whatever in the bullpen when you see your offense rolling. They just have not seen that this year. So they're not getting that kind of support that they got last year.
3: Yeah, nobody, you know, whether you're talking about a starter or a reliever, you can't make a mistake. There's just no room. You don't have any slack.
4: Yeah, so you're going to pitch differently.
3: Yeah, I don't know how you don't. I don't know whether it's conscious or your subconscious. There's got to be a part of you feeling like, normally, we talked about it before, like maybe I want to, you know, try to induce some chase here. I'm gonna work outside the zone. But now you're thinking, I can't afford to walk anybody.
4: Because it's human nature. It's just like we were talking about the discussion we had off air about closing your eyes.
3: Yeah.
4: You know, the catcher. And the same thing in the NFL. Like when you make contact, you're going to blink. There's no question. You can't help it. And I feel like that's the same thing with, like, I mean, you see that the offense isn't producing. And you guys like Cal going up and striking out. And, you know, it's like you kind of know. I mean, whether it's in the back of your mind or not, I don't care what you say, that's got to affect how, you know, not only how they're pitching, but then how they're feeling.
3: Yeah, 100%. So, by the way, I see somebody with a Dave Wyman book. How about that?
4: Oh, wow.
3: How about that? Somebody's got
4: a
3: copy.
4: Funny, because I don't even read books.
3: Dave Wyman literature is out here on display. It's fantastic. Meanwhile, Mariners might not be done when it comes to changing things in their rotation. We'll get into that coming up next as we continue live from the Virginia Mason Athletic Center with Wyman and Bob. It's Seattle Sports on 710.
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3: Mariners get a much-needed win today behind a stellar performance from Logan Gilbert. Six shutout innings, seven strikeouts, one walk, and the bullpen closes it out and shuts out the Yankees in the finale on the road 1-0. That one run courtesy of a Weston Wilson home run. Meanwhile, other finals on the day. Nationals beat the Cubs 7-0. It was the Red Sox over the Blue Jays 7-0. Reds take out the White Sox in Chicago 9-8. Marlins just get it handed to them by the Pirates today in Miami 13-1. The final in that one. Tigers over the Guardians 3-0.
13: 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When it's game time, it's Miller time.
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3: 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Coming up at 4:30, Jeff Schaefer is going to join us. He's going to be part of the preseason broadcast this weekend, doing some work with Steve Rabel, Dave Wyman in the booth out there, but probably most known besides that for his time as a writer and a producer on Seinfeld, Curb Your Enthusiasm, and then the latest show on HBO, which by all accounts is very successful as well, Life, Larry, and the Pursuit of Unhappiness, which is a...
4: I love the name of that.
3: Yeah, it's a great show.
4: By the way, nobody cleared Schaefer going on the broadcast with me.
3: Nobody asked your permission?
4: Informed. Yeah.
3: Yeah. Well, he's going to be stepping all over you, so just...
4: No, I love having him in there, you know, it's preseason, you know, and it's a good time to tell jokes.
3: Doesn't
4: he's
3: he?
4: Really funny.
3: Didn't you tell me, like, he comes with, like, a
4: oh my
3: a packet of, like, he yes. does research. He's out there. I'm watching him on the field. He's talking to people. He takes this seriously.
4: He totally does. So, yeah, I mean, he'll come in and have more stats than I will, I'm sure. And,
3: yeah.
4: And, you know, talk about some, you know, he'll do these deep dive researches. And, yeah, this guy worked at a carnival when he was 14. So, yeah, he'll be ready to go.
3: His mom is the bearded lady. And, yeah, he's a juggler and all that. Yeah, it'll be good. It'll be good to catch up with him. He's done so many great things in the entertainment industry. So looking forward to that conversation coming up at 4:30. Meanwhile, as we talked about, the Mariners get it done today. Meanwhile, it sounds like the Mariners were really trying to improve the left side of their infield at the trade deadline. Ken Rosenthal on Foul Territory was naming a few shortstops that the Mariners apparently were inquiring about at the deadline.
14: They did inquire on Zach Neto because if you look at their roster after this season, Rosarena is a free agent, so that would mean a hole in left field. And J.P. Crawford is a free agent, which means a hole on the left side of the infield. Colt Emerson can play either position. So, yes, they were interested in Neto. They were interested in all the shortstops. But at the same time, the prices for those guys were really high. None of them moved. Not Otto Lopez, not Zach Neto, not C.J. Abrams.
3: Zach Neto would have been a fine addition because he's just a pain in the backside when the Mariners face him. So, yeah, interesting, though, that they were looking at some infield help there beyond what they already have with a youngster that we talked about in Colt Emerson and, you know, some of his struggles that he's been going through. He's hitting a .190 right now. He committed his ninth error of the season today. So he's had definite ups. Definitely, he just turned 21, so this isn't ripping the kid by any stretch, but I think maybe they were seeing some of the same things and looking at a kid who's a bit overmatched right now, like Cole Young was last year, and now Cole Young's a stud, and he's one of the guys you count on in that lineup, and I expect that to be the same story with Colt Emerson. There we go.
4: Sorry about that, folks. I think it's always, you know, when you see, like, Colt Emerson come on the scene, you're like, you're always so, like, blown away by how young he is, the kind of plays that he makes, and all of that. But eventually, the season kind of catches up to you. Because, you know, I always look at players, and I'm just, I guess, just being optimistic because this is my team. And so, rightfully so, I'm gonna assume that everybody's just going to get better from here.
3: Yeah.
4: And, you know, and that, but that's not really fair to Colt Emerson, right? And, you know, like you said, you went through it with Cole Young as well. So at least you're kind of like, oh, okay, that's right. It's not going to be just, an inclining, chart the entire way for him. He's going to have some setbacks. So, But what we've seen from him, though, just as far as his steady character, his maturity, everything, you know, it's you can certainly handle all, you know, some of the mistakes that he's making right now, and just, you know, the, you know, lack of hitting it at certain times.
3: Yeah, we brought that up with, we had Charlie Furbush on earlier in the show, if you guys just tuned in and missed that conversation, and I brought up the idea that, look, when J.P. Crawford is healthy, and I think the assumption is he's going to be back on the next homestand. We'll see how everything goes. But assuming he comes back and he's healthy, is Colt Emerson a kid you look at going, you know, he'd be better served down in AAA right now? Because, again, for the sensitive ones out there, this is not ripping him. This is just a statement of where he's at. He just turned 21, and he's much like Cole Young was last year, looking really overmatched. He was, you know, 0-for-4 yesterday with 4 strikeouts. He's hitting .190. Was in there for defense today, committed that area. You know, look, it just feels like maybe the league is certainly caught up to him, and he's trying to find his way. And Charlie's argument was, well, this is valuable. This is valuable for him to grind through.
0: Well, hold on. They might have just listened to you. Apparently, they just sent him down to Tacoma.
3: Oh, did they?
0: Shannon said a minute ago they're optioning him down to Tacoma. Brock Rodden will take his place on the 26-man roster.
3: Interesting. I just watched Brock Rodden. I went to the Rainiers game last night.
4: Yeah.
3: Yeah. So I was watching Laz Montez Laz Montez and Rodden and Arroyo. And Rodden was a guy who had a nice spring. He looked good in spring, but we'll see what he does here. But all right. So I guess it's kind of a moot point now, because Charlie's argument was, hey, keeping him up here has value to his development, and letting him grind through it and figure out how to solve the problem, if you will, and doing it at this level and watching the team grind and all that. And I totally agree with that. But the other side of it is, we don't have 122 games left. You got 40.
4: Yeah.
3: You got 40 and you've dug yourself a hole. You just can't afford to have a spot in the lineup that pretty much game in, game out, you're looking at like, I'm probably not going to get much from that spot when he's in there. It's just not how it's been going. So, these games, and Charlie made the case on the other side, these games are too valuable. Every one of these means the world. You've got to start stringing together wins. You can't afford to give anything away. So I'm looking at it going, you can't afford to say, well, we'll live with that hole in the lineup because it's going to benefit him down the road. We need to travel the road we're on right now. And unfortunately, he's, you know, for him, I'm sure he's bummed, and, you know, he showed a lot of good things while he was here, and maybe he comes back up. September call-ups, we'll see what goes on, but, so I guess breaking news, Colt Emerson has been optioned back down to AAA Tacoma.
4: How about that? I was like, what's Lefko doing over there? What? He's turning his microphone on. Oh, my God. He has breaking news.
3: Yeah.
4: So, yeah, I get Charlie's point, totally, and I agree with him, but, you know, maybe that's what this was, right? This month, where he was 6-for-33.
3: Yeah.
4: There's enough in there to build some character, right?
3: Well, yeah, and again, you just don't have the luxury of time. You don't have the luxury of, hey, we got 100 games to go. We can sort of live with him working his way out of it, hopefully. You got 40. Mm-hmm. This is it. And unfortunately, again, you've dug yourself a hole. So
4: it seems like a painfully low number right now.
3: Really, and it goes really quickly, you know. So it's just, yeah, they just don't have the luxury of time on their side for this right now, and we'll see what they do. But, you know, as far as how they, you know, look, trade deadline's gone, that everything that was going to happened there. But you still have the offseason where they could make some moves, and Ken Rosenthal was talking about that, and he breaks down why, in his opinion, the Mariners could still trade one of their starting pitchers this offseason.
14: So the Mariners will be shopping in the offseason, and while they didn't trade Kirby or Hancock, they can always revisit that in the offseason, and maybe that is when they feel will be the better time to look at this and say, okay, if we can use one of those guys to get us maybe the left fielder, maybe the left side infielder, that's what they'll do.
3: That'll be interesting to see. Obviously, you go into the offseason assuming that the prices are going to be lower because you're not making acquisitions or moves in order to find your way into the postseason, and there's a time crunch. And, hey, we desperately need this guy right now, so we're going to pay a little bit more than we otherwise would. You figure that the ask on whoever it was they're interested in would be a little bit more reasonable. Now, you know, if it left go ask here, would you trade Kirby if it's part of a deal that brings you back Otto Lopez?
4: Yes. Yeah.
3: Probably, yeah.
4: Yeah.
3: I like Kirby's got a tremendous upside. We've all seen it. He's been named one of the 50 greatest Mariners ever already. He's wherever he is, you've got somebody you look at and go, this dude can be dominant. We've seen it. But you got to give something to get something. You know, as much as we'd like to trade, you know, the Ref Snyders of the world, there's just not a demand for it. So get back gems in exchange. That's just as much as that's suggested to us. You know, why don't you package up Leo Rivas and Ref Snyder and throw in, Rucker from the bullpen and bring back Otto Lopez? Well, that's not how that goes.
4: No.
3: So in that hypothetical, yeah, I think I would.
4: Yeah, he's batting 312 right now. And I just, when that Miami series, I was like, these guys are a bunch of athletes, man. Yeah, a bunch of great athletes, and Otto Lopez being probably the alpha male there anyway. But, yeah, I mean, 53 RBI, 9 home runs, 804 OPS. He looks pretty good. That would be, and I'm not going to say you wouldn't miss Kirby because he's been fantastic, but, you know, they need offense.
3: Yeah.
4: Desperately. And like you said, every time you say it, it sends like a shudder through my body. 40 games left? Like just 40?
3: That's it.
4: Holy crap. It's like a month and maybe a couple weeks. I mean, it's ridiculous.
3: I think the final game is September 27th, I believe, of the regular season. And hopefully we're talking about games beyond that. But, right now I think the final game, and I believe is the Angels who are their final opponent, which that's exciting. It's going to be quick. It's going to go by quick. And they, you know, this season is still there to be had, as bad as everything's felt. You know, great to get the win today. Hopefully they can. You got the Astros coming up, and these games are huge, to say the very least, to, you know, chip away at that. Right now the Mariners are 5 games back as we sit. So you got to start chipping away at that.
4: Yeah.
3: Easiest way to do it is to beat the one that's directly in front of you, the one you're chasing.
4: The one thing I would say also, I wonder if this is the case, and you can text in 866-979-3776. It's not Friday, by the way.
3: Okay. I haven't checked in on our texters today. How have they been doing?
4: No mean texts.
1: They won't text in until Friday because they always listen to Dave.
4: So. Yeah, of course they do. Kirby, I would think would be maybe the one that would be, for fans, the easiest to let go. Like, as far as, like, they're just their personality, not their numbers, anything. Because, you know, I don't know. I feel like they're all, there's a value in almost, you know, all of those guys, right? But Kirby is maybe the one guy that hasn't maybe connected with Mariner fans as much as, like, Logan and Bryce. And
3: I think that's fair. Yeah. To be honest, I don't know what kind of guy Kirby is because we don't ever really speak with him.
4: No.
3: He'll speak with the media in a group.
4: Yeah.
3: After his starts.
4: And he's not screaming and yelling at anybody.
3: No, he's much more, I don't know if he's shy or standoffish. Yeah. I don't know if he's a good guy, bad guy. I don't hear that he's a bad guy. He's intense. But you're right. I think in just feeling like you got to, I think fans and us, and, you know, even when we're not around some of these guys, you get a sense of who they are from interviews and hearing them talk and seeing how they kind of carry themselves. And Kirby, I just don't have a strong sense of, you know, which Adam Ray is a buddy of his. He says he's just the greatest guy out there, and I'll take his word for it, but we don't ever interact with him that way. It's hard to, he doesn't really do interviews. We've tried many times.
4: Well, his face lights up whenever you bring up Adam Ray's name.
3: Oh, yeah.
4: But yeah, I mean, we haven't heard, like, you know, remember we heard the Bryce Miller story about how he would try to mess with Cal by using some big, heavy Texas accent and joking around, trying to ask him stupid questions and things like that. So we know, you know, Bryce Miller, kind of lighthearted, funny. Logan Gilbert, same thing. Mm-hmm. You know, Emerson Hancock's young. But, I mean, everybody, but yeah, we haven't really gotten a chance to really, you know, hear that much from Kirby. And when I see him, you know, on the media where he's in the scrum or whatever, he's very serious.
3: Yeah.
4: You know, doesn't joke around a lot. And, yeah, so I'm wondering if maybe that might be one guy that that people would, you know, most likely depart from in that rotation.
1: Would you like some more breaking news?
4: Yes, we have, please.
1: Back-to-back breaking news things. So a couple of sources, including Adam Schefter, now saying the Seahawks are expected to sign Terrion Arnold.
4: Wow. Interesting.
3: Yeah, that is interesting. That's tells me they got some good news behind the scenes in terms of how they think this whole legal issue is going to play out. I think they know that there's, I mean, you watched Hard Knocks. They addressed it in Hard Knocks, and you saw John and Mike talking about it, and you know, I think they get there's potential blowback for things like that. So we'll see what I don't know. That's going to be interesting. Text line's there for you, 866-979-3776. You guys can weigh in on that. Seahawks apparently signing Terrion Arnold, who comes with a little bit of baggage here. We'll see how all of that shakes out. You want to weigh in on the Mariners? Somebody's I often wonder about comprehension skills. I often wonder about...
4: I like when you started talking about the texters when you started off that way.
3: Well, it's just I'll see their response to something that we've said on some level, and that and their interpretation of it is just so off the mark. It's the 417 who you just responded to. You guys always hate on Kirby and Arozarena, and they are two best players. I can't stand sports radio takes sometimes. How did we hate on Kirby? We were just talking. Ken Rosenthal said they were talking about potentially trading one of their starters in the offseason, and the hypothetical was brought up Kirby, who we both are cringing at the idea of parting with, talked about how great and dominant the guy can be. Is that hating on him? I don't get it.
4: I just propose that, you know, the fans would that be somebody that maybe they would be okay parting with, just because he doesn't really have a connection with the fans like Logan and Bryce and Emerson, all that. So, yeah, you're right about the comprehension skills.
3: Yeah, and they followed it with, you want Kirby to be gone because he's a serious, quiet guy. Man, annoying.
4: Yeah.
3: Did you bump your head? I don't understand what's happening here. I don't get what's happening here. We did. At no point did we say you got to ship that guy out of here, man. He's too quiet. I don't want a quiet guy on the team. I don't get it. But hey, feel free to text in. Whatever you hear. I guess your interpretation is your interpretation. But at no point were we saying you got to get this guy out of here. He's the one we just don't know as well. But he's also a guy that we've come into every season feeling like, you know, there's something special with him. I mean, he's still, I still believe he's got more starts than walks in his career. I'll have to look at the updated numbers, but his command is can be precision. I mean, it's surgical at times. And I kind of like that he's walked more, that he's trying to induce more chase, because I think hitters sort of approach him knowing, hey, I got to be aggressive. I got to jump on this guy because he's always going to be around the strike zone. Yeah. Same is true for Wu, that both those guys are always, Logan's different. Logan's going to get that chase, but these guys, they're always around the strike zone, yeah, which is great. But at times you get somebody that's, you know, aggressive, you get a lineup that's aggressive, and that it's going to cost you at times.
4: So Terrion Arnold, and this is the next thing everybody's obviously, reacting to. Somebody said that it's just getting him signed for Hard Knocks drama. Like, that's what the Seahawks are doing during camp. They're just out there for the cameras and everything, and to put on a good show for Hard Knocks. They're not trying to repeat a world championship or anything like that.
3: Does Mike McDonald strike you as a guy that's doing performative things out there?
4: Yeah.
3: Like, let's do, hey, you know what would be great for this show?
4: Because somebody texted that in yesterday about how that was basically all a setup when he was yelling at Derek Hall.
3: Oh, for the love of God.
4: Good Lord, what are you talking about? I mean, he was pissed. He was absolutely pissed, and he let it came out. So, yeah, but And to say that they would sign, you know, this is a franchise that was just purchased for over $9 billion, and that's the way they're running it. Oh, it's because we want to be good on Hard Knocks. They don't give a crap about Hard Knocks. So, and I would say this, and, you know, I think John Schneider has 1,000% earned the benefit of the doubt. And then, you know, you put on top of that, and let me make this clear. I loved that Pete, we wouldn't have had Marshawn Lynch around this franchise at all if it weren't for Pete Carroll. He gave him a chance. He gave players a chance.
3: He gave a lot of guys chances that didn't work out,
4: right?
3: By the way, that didn't make the team. I mean, he brought in Lendale White,
4: mm-hmm.
3: Kellen Winslow Jr.,
4: right?
3: Terrell Owens, different levels of, you know, issues, some locker room, some legal.
4: Who was the guy that was a first rounder from Jacksonville? He was a D-lineman, and he had some things that were going on.
3: He was in the 2013 draft where they had basically everybody in the top 10 at one point, like Luke Jokel and all these people.
4: Right.
3: I know who you're talking about. I'm blanking on his name. If you could look that up, Lefko 2013 draft.
4: Yeah.
3: You'll, as soon as you, is it Barkevious Mingo?
4: No.
3: Is it? He was on the
4: Mingo.
3: team.
4: But yeah, I mean, Pete just, he gave tons and tons of guys.
3: Jacksonville.
4: Yeah.
3: Lefko's looking it up.
4: But yeah, I mean, I, and I,

0: he was on the team. But yeah,
1: Pete just he gave tons and tons of guys.
0: Jacksonville.
1: Yeah.
0: Lefko's looking it up.
1: But yeah, I mean, I love that about Pete. But like Mike is very, it's totally different. Like, I don't think that's really in his sort of sphere of thinking.
0: Deion Jordan.
1: Thank you,
0: Blakester in Puyallup.
1: Nice.
0: Yeah.
1: Yeah. That was a guy that, you know, needed a second chance. And Pete was all about that. But that was kind of, you know, Pete was about winning, right? And
0: yeah.
1: They won a Super Bowl. But, you know, it wasn't like, that's not like one of those themes for Mike McDonald is to help people. Pete, it was kind of a theme for him.
0: Yeah.
1: Like he really loved that and he enjoyed it. And I came to love Pete for that. That he, you know, we wouldn't have had a lot of players here if he hadn't been that way. But that's just not really I think Mike wants, sure, he wants to help people be great, but that's not like.
0: It's not his priority.
1: It's not his thing, you know? It's not his main thing.
0: How do we win?
1: Exactly. And he's young, and he's got a chance to, like, set NFL records, being, what, 38, 39-year-old coach? So, no, that has nothing to do with any of that. So that's where. You know, I'm sorry, knowing what we know about Mike McDonald, what we're getting to know about him and what we know about Schneider in the past, that these guys are working, you know, towards the same goal and they're going the same way. So, and it's nothing else than help us win a championship. So I don't know all the details, and we'll see how this whole thing shakes out. I'm sure there's going to be some gory details, but don't you think that John and now with the addition of Mike, they've earned the benefit of the doubt?
0: Yeah, it's 100% that way for me.
1: Yeah,
0: that they've earned that slack, if you will. If you look at the signing and go, why in the world would you sign this guy? Whether you just don't think he's a good player, or you think he's a bad person. These guys aren't doing this on a whim. They're flipping over every rock there. They're looking under every rock, getting every detail they can. What is this kid facing? Is he guilty? What's the real story behind the scenes? And if they're going to commit to it and know that they're going to get some blowback, I think they feel, you know, that they've got some conviction about that move. I'm going to trust that they did their due diligence. And yeah. I don't think they're risking the culture that they've established here very quickly, by the way, with Mike McDonald. He's established a very strong culture here immediately. Like, there you see it just if even, you know, we're around it here, but even when you're not around, you watch Hard Knocks, you see that this is how we comport ourselves. This is how you conduct yourself as a member of this franchise. Mm-hmm. And there's not a lot of tolerance for anything outside of that.
1: Right.
0: And if he's looking at this guy going, yep, I've got all the details, I've got all the information, and I want him, then
1: yeah,
0: I'm good with those guys. I've got a lot of faith in what they've done to research and get the info.
1: You know, the other thing is Terry and Arnold, he had, and not this, this makes, you know, people are going to go, oh, wow, that's great. But, you know, he had other, he could have chose other franchises, right? This is the place that he came to. And so, you know, and I think we're probably going to, you know, get some clarification over the next few days. But, you know, like I said, they have such a crack, you know, team here as far as security goes and checking backgrounds. Talk about George Engelbreit and just the operation that he runs. And then just Schneider and, you know, McDonald. I don't know how you don't give them the benefit of the doubt.
0: Yeah. All right. We'll talk more about that certainly in the rest of the show and days to come. But meanwhile, it's always an entertaining conversation. We get a chance to catch up with this guy who's going to be part of the Seahawks broadcast for their first preseason game coming up this weekend. Jeff Schaefer is going to join us next as we continue live from the Virginia Mason Athletic Center. It's Wyman and Bob, Seattle Sports on 710.
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24: We are live at the Virginia Mason Athletic Center with Wyman and Bob, Seattle Sports on 710. And I'm a huge fan of this guy, Dave, because of his work on Seahawks broadcasts.
25: What you say when he's not in here. I've never heard this before, but
24: yeah. Anyway. His work on Seahawks broadcasts is unmatched, but he's done some other things that, I don't know, people may know, may not know. I don't know. Jeff Schaefer is with us, and he's going to be on the broadcast this weekend with you and Rabes out there, which he's been doing the past couple of seasons, but I would say more notable for his work on Seinfeld, Curb Your Enthusiasm, and now a great new show that's on HBO called Life, Larry, and the Pursuit of Unhappiness. And it's brilliant. I love stuff.
25: That's a great title.
24: Oh,
25: it describes Larry, right?
26: Yeah, that's it. It's 250 years of very strange, cranky history.
24: And reenacting just different moments in history, and it's so well done, man. It's such a good show.
26: Well, thank you. It was really fun to do. Really fun.
24: Tons of guest stars. Tons.
26: That was part of the excitement for us. It was every sketch is a new event, whether it's the Tea Party or World War II or the polio vaccine or whatever.
24: The Wright brothers. Complaining about the middle seat.
26: Why is one seat worse than all the other seats? Just don't have it.
24: It's so good.
26: So simple.
24: With John Hamm and Sean Hayes, I believe.
26: And they were great. And that's the thing. We wanted to get, you see some of our old friends from Curb, whether it's Susie Essman or Jimmy Smoove or Vince Vaughn.
24: Betsy Ross?
26: Susie Essman was Susan B. Anthony.
24: That's right.
26: So, and then we have our extended family, which is like John Hamm and Sean Hayes and Bill Hader and all these people that we love working with. And then there were a few people like Paul Rudd or Catherine Hahn that we never got a chance to work with before. But every day you'd show up and it's a brand new set and a brand new sketch and a brand new, like really fun guest star.
25: So how do you guys go into that? Like, how do you arrive at, Larry complaining about the middle seat? Because we talk about it actually, we'll have people text in, like, it's a very hot topic, right? The middle seat. And a lot of people are like, you deserve it because you didn't, you know, book soon enough, but
24: like, you deserve it.
25: Who comes up with that? Like, how does that kind of come about?
26: So we had a list of, we had this sort of big list that we made of all the, you know, events through American history. There's some big ones that you know you're going to do, like, okay, we're going to do the Lincoln assassination. And then you're like, well, Larry's probably the guy who really told him to go see that play.
24: Yeah.
26: Like, so they're like, okay, that's easy. And then there are things like the Wright brothers and American innovation. And we were looking at, we're like, how do we talk about how bad airline flying is now,
24: right. But
26: with the very first flight. So we just thought that was really funny that airlines, as soon as the airplane was invented, the middle seat was invented, having to put your stuff below your seat, like having to wait on the plane when they need to fix something. It's like, it's for safety. What do you mean safety? We're on the ground.
24: So that's
26: one of the fun things of the show, too, was being able to talk about what's happening right now, but through a historical lens.
24: Yeah, wasn't he like, oh, I'm so much safer with this under my seat now. I'm so much safer. If you haven't seen it, I highly recommend it to everybody out there. And it's just,
25: you know, I dated a flight attendant at one point, and she said that they were told this when they were training to be, you know, stewardesses or waitress, whatever you want to call it.
24: Flight attendant. Waitress.
25: That they said that, like, even like a magazine in a car crash, a magazine flying through the air could cut your head off. And I'm like,
26: Not from the footage I've seen.
25: Sorry, I'm not. They're very serious, though, about, you know, keeping your stuff stowed.
26: What magazine is filed to a razor sharp edge?
25: I know.
26: Well, that's crazy.
24: National Geographic.
25: I was thinking like Home and Garden, maybe, because it's like
24: a big one.
26: How long ago was this? Did she work for Eastern Airlines, People's Express?
25: Spirit Airlines. This was like late 80s.
24: Yeah. Well, it's congrats on it, man.
26: Because you're
24: a writer and producer on all these shows,
26: and
24: I directed.
26: I directed, too.
24: You directed all these episodes?
26: I directed the whole thing.
24: Oh, that's fantastic.
26: So, yeah, Larry and I wrote it, and I direct him. That's how Larry and I work. I always say he does what I can't do, and I do what he doesn't want to do. So that's our teamwork. But, yeah, we write them together, and then we make it, and then we sit on a couch in the edit room and go through it until we're happy.
24: Can I got to ask you about one thing, which, and we'll get into football and everything else. But you did a movie with him that I thought flew under the radar. Clear History.
26: Oh, that was so fun.
24: I love that movie. John Hamm's in that.
26: Yeah.
24: John Hamm's in that.
26: It was a very fun movie. We got to do it. I was actually, Alec Berg and Dave Mandel, who used to work on Curb, we wrote it with him, and then I couldn't be there for the filming of it because I was filming the show The League, the fantasy football show. So I got to be there for the writing, and I got to be there for the editing, but I wish I'd been able to be there for shooting, because that's the most fun part.
24: Yeah.
26: When we've got an outline and we sort of know what we're going to do, but then you get these great improvising moments and these great actors, and it just, you take it from there.
24: Every very underrated movie. Right?
26: Oh, that's cool. I'll do. You'll be happy to know.
24: That and Whatever Works. Also fantastic. Yes. That's very, I don't know if you were involved with that, but that was a great movie he was in.
26: Yeah. Yeah.
25: So do you, like, you were like giggling, like school children. We talk about like the middle seat and stuff like that, but like, are you guys just a little bit cooler about it? Like you pretty much heard it all, right? Like, is there ever times where you're writing something and you're just like laughing out loud?
26: Yeah. Well, also Larry, we don't go off a script. We go off an outline. So, and Larry doesn't want to know what the other person's saying. So if you're in a scene with Larry, which would be weird, but let's just run with it for a second.
24: Uncomfortable for everybody,
26: yeah,
24: but go ahead.
26: Yeah. And I've convinced Larry, no, this is going to be okay. But I'd be telling you, hey, try this, try that, try that. Larry has no idea. Okay. He doesn't want to know. And sometimes, if it really works, here's Larry's reaction, just to do a spit take and laugh and just ruin the take. But that's the way it works. He laughs. He laughs through the whole thing.
24: Okay.
26: So it's really fun.
24: I felt like you could see that in the early episodes of Curb.
26: Yes.
24: You'd see him kind of chuckle at things, but
26: you know what's so amazing about that? So on Seinfeld, Jerry also had a little smile on the corner of him. And it would drive Larry crazy. And then Larry does Curb and does the exact same thing.
24: Yeah.
26: It's just, but it's, you know, they're having fun.
24: Yeah. So moving on to sports, you're going to be once again in the booth this weekend.
26: Yeah, these poor guys. I said last time, I said, you guys, you and Rabel are rock stars who don't get to pick what your groupie looks like. I feel so bad for you.
24: You're going to have to tough it out with this guy, fine. With this mug here.
26: Yeah.
25: No, I'm like, he carried the load, man. He's going to have all kinds of stats. He showed up the first year kind of a red hot a little bit. You know, he was like, oh, well, they were number 10 in the run game last year. Yeah, you know, stuff like that.
24: Dazzling
25: like,
24: you with all that.
25: Okay, this guy's, he's being a red hot here. Because that was your first, it was your first year, right?
26: It was my first year. Yeah, better to be a red hot than a chotch.
25: A chotch. Yeah. Thank you. Did you get like a, do you have the full explanation on what exactly a chotch is?
26: No, I mean, it is a Mike McDonald special, though. Like, I'd never heard the word chotch until I'd heard, you know, Coach talk about a chotch.
25: Yeah.
26: And I guess that's really one of the benefits of Hard Knocks, is that the world has now been treated to this word. I want chotch to have a real life outside of Renton.
25: Yeah. All right. Well, you're going to be broadcasting to millions.
26: Yes.
24: Try to squeeze that one into the broadcast.
26: Yeah.
24: But what's your take? You've been out there. I saw you walking around talking to people, watching. You've been here, you know, for multiple training camps and watching this team. What, anything stand out to you so far? And
26: I mean, I was here right at the beginning of training camp, and someone was asking me, what are you excited to see? And the first thing I said is, I want to see 15 and 18. I want to see Torrey Horton, and I want to see Elijah Arroyo. I want them to have good years. And they've been amazing. I mean, just watching them in camp, it's been so, it's so great to see this receiving core now. It's, you didn't, just with the people that were in the building, you know, I mean, Torrey Horton, what did he have? He had 13 catches and 5 TDs plus a 95-yard punt return. I mean, that's amazing. That's amazing efficiency.
24: Yeah.
26: Just, you know, his season got cut short. Elijah Arroyo's season got cut short. To have these two back, plus with Rashid Shaheed having a full year under his belt, I mean, this offense is humming right now.
25: Yeah, we were kind of talking about that. Like, I'm worried. Like, how are they going to distribute the ball to all those guys? Because they all have some kind of talent.
26: Not to mention, you know, the new OC, you know, Brian and his fists of flurry. Like, he's going to throw to the running back a lot. And it's like, not just as a check down, but as, so all of a sudden, look at all, and all, with all the movement, I just, the possibilities are really endless. And I think the most gratifying thing too is the continuity on the offensive line.
24: Yeah.
26: This young group, you know, none of them are over 27. It's like they're, half of them are, three of them are under contract till 2028. Hmm. And just that they all get to play together. Like, I feel like, I wish the season could start right now. I don't want any more preseason. I don't want any risk of injuries. Yeah. I feel like they're ready to go.
24: Hey, real quick, since you live in L.A. predominantly, you got a place there, but do you get the sense, because we've talked a lot about this, that the Rams are being anointed already? Oh, that's the best team. I don't know. Who did we play that clip from the other day? Said, if they're healthy, nobody even sniffs them. Does yeah, the coaches or otherwise.
25: The backup quarterback guy. On
24: Orlovsky.
25: Orlovsky.
24: Yeah, you know. Said they don't even I mean, and people are, it just seems nationally that the Seahawks almost got lucky last year, that the Rams were truly the best team, which is a weird conversation. But do you get that
26: yes,
24: vibe at
26: it,
24: all?
26: It is. It's almost, I don't even know what we're all doing here. The Rams won. They've won this Super Bowl.
24: Yeah.
26: I think they won last year, too.
24: You think?
26: Yeah, I think. You know, everyone forgets about losing to Carolina and losing to Atlanta. Like, no, it's the Rams. So
25: yeah.
26: I think it's insane. I think it's a superstar-driven business, the media business, and they have some superstars, but they don't have the depth. And I'm really interested to see. You know, we don't play them until week 16, and I'm interested to see that a team like that has maybe 24 good players versus a team like ours that has 53 plus this other set. Like, I wonder how they're going to make it through the season. That being said, the other thing that is true, if you talk to the Rams, they are still seriously butthurt.
24: Oh,
26: they are. They are still in a tizzy.
24: That's too bad.
26: Yeah, yeah. It's couldn't happen to nicer guys. They can't get over it.
24: Yeah.
26: They can't get over us.
25: The NFL knocked it out of the park having those two games, two of the last 3 weeks.
26: Yeah.
25: Because that's going to be like last year, it should have been the Super Bowl, basically.
24: Yeah, that was the Super Bowl.
26: Yeah, for sure.
24: And the Seahawks won that one, too.
25: Yes, they did.
24: Yeah.
25: They did.
26: Yeah, I almost forgot.
24: Yeah.
26: It's just a crazy national media thing that this they haven't played a game yet. I don't know. They don't have as deep a team. Our team is just much deeper.
24: Yeah.
26: Which isn't sexy, but it's true. And that's what,
24: yep.
26: You know, John knows. You need all 70 to get through the season. So
24: yep.
26: Let's see.
24: Jeff, always fun to talk to you, man. Always appreciate you indulging us and letting us just fawn over all the stuff you've done and everything. We look forward to hearing you this weekend.
26: Oh, thank you very much. It's going to be a blast. It is so fun to work with Dave and
24: well, agree to disagree,
26: awesome.
24: But that's
26: yeah.
24: Good.
25: Well, not every day,
26: right?
25: It's every day.
24: No, we appreciate you, man. Look forward to this weekend.
26: Thank you, thank you.
24: There you go. There's Jeff Schaefer. Check out the new show. It is really, really good. Life, Larry, and the Pursuit of Unhappiness is really good on HBO. Meanwhile, Leonard Williams shares one big reason why Mike McDonald was able to win over this locker room so quickly. We're going to hear about that when we sweep the dial. Coming up with Wyman and Bob at Seattle Sports on 710.
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1: Hi, it's Chris Crocker in the 4 News Now First Alert Weather Center. Hope you are enjoying some clearer air and cooler weather. Looks like we're going to have nice weather for tonight and tomorrow. Partly cloudy to mostly clear skies. An overnight low tonight of 54 degrees. For Friday, a high of 82.
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15: I thought this was pretty interesting. Yesterday, Leonard Williams was asked about
14: Mike McDonald kind of being awkward on the Hard Knocks cameras. And Williams said, yeah, it was McDonald highlighting his own deficiencies that helped them kind of buy in and trust him.
15: Yeah, exactly. I think, he went up in front of the team and pretty much pointed out all of these things that he had room for improvement. And I think by doing that, it made everyone kind of like let our guards down. You know, if the head guy is kind of pointing out all these things that he can get better, it makes us feel like not as judged or anything like that when someone's pointing out something that you can get better. We're pretty much showing that we are attacking a problem and not a person. And it kind of gets freedom throughout the whole building to go player to player, player to coach, coach to player, and just help each other get better and figure out that, you know, winning was the ultimate goal and put all the egos and pride aside.
16: That's a good approach. Hadn't really considered that, just being that self-deprecating, get up there and go, you know, I'm sure he started with, I'm the most awkward person in the world. You know, I'm sure that was one of his first things he said, but just kind of pointing out his deficiencies or where he struggles or his goofiness or whatever, and humanizing himself in front of these guys.
17: Just imagine what Chuck Knox, how he would have approached that.
16: He would have said, I wear my pants funny.
17: If you feel awkward or whatever, keep it to yourself, okay?
16: he wouldn't have been that guy, huh?
17: No. Yeah.
16: But that's a good approach.
17: I think it's great, yeah. And, you know, be yourself. And, you know, the other thing with that is, like, you spend a lot of time kind of figuring out, like, socially, where do I fit in on the team and all that. It kind of takes all that out of it, right? And Now we can just concentrate on football and, you know, learning the plays. And so I think that might be the most valuable part of it, is that I do remember trying to fit in, like, where do I fit in? Do you think it's okay if I go out with some of the veteran players, or should I stay in my lane? Should I stay in my little rookie group? Who should I ask questions? I mean, I was intimidated by a lot of the players, and, you know, I didn't freely go up and, you know, ask them for advice or anything. Luckily, I had Keith Butler, who just would be like, hey, he came over, he's like, you were drafted here to replace me, so you might as well learn the game. I want you to stand next to me during
16: sideline. That story before, and that's a very, I don't know what the proper word is, but a very just in-touch individual who just accepting, look, this is the reality of the situation, and not fighting it, not taking it out on you, not sending you to the wrong way or telling you the wrong play or, you know, trying to make you look bad. Did you treat your replacement that way? Did you treat the perceived replacement that way?
17: No, I was more of a Moyer. No, there was a young guy that I guess I sort of took under my wing. It was Jeff Robinson. And just because he was super smart, he was really a smart guy. He was just kind of a rookie. So we like to give him a hard time.
16: Was that salty?
17: Salty.
16: Yeah.
17: Yeah. But yeah, I mean, I think it's really interesting to think about it that way. That, you know, you don't, that's one less thing that you have to, that occupies your mind. Now it's cleared up to, like, learn the playbook, you know, remember your defenses, all that stuff.
18: Sweeping the dial.
14: Well, we have the reports that Terrion Arnold plans to sign with the Seahawks. We'll certainly get into that coming up at 5 o'clock. But it sounds like if he didn't sign with them, the Giants certainly wanted him, because he visited the Giants, and John Harbaugh yesterday was weighing in on the amount of interest that they have in him.
19: Because we want to be aggressive in every way, whatever we can do, find everything out we can about any situation player that can help us be better, probably. I would say that's it. The margins are tight in the National Football. You try to win a game. You come up with a good play. You can find a play on the internet that somebody puts out there that one of your opponents is running in practice. Man, you look for those too. So we're looking for players that can help us all the time. And he's a player that can help us.
17: He's talking about cheating. Somebody texting him a play that they ran during practice.
16: Yeah.
17: Trying to get the edge there.
16: Yep.
17: Cheesy. A little cheesy by John Harbaugh there. But no, I'm kidding. I'm very curious to see how this thing boils out. You know, I mean, when you hear these things right away, it sounds pretty, you know, cartoonish almost, of all the things that, you know, the kidnapping charge and all that stuff. But be interested to see what comes out of it. And, you know, from, I think, Jalen Milroe was teammates with him. And
16: yeah, that's what in the Hard Knocks episode, they talked about talking to Jalen Milroe about him. And
17: right. They didn't really say that
16: like what the outcome was, though.
20: Yeah, they kind of
16: it was
20: left a cliffhanger, if you will, for that show, which doesn't normally do that. But I'm anxious to see the next episode and see how deep they get into that, the signing, the discussions, the potential debate. I don't know. We'll see what the cameras uncover.
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22: We talked about this news the other day. Kyler Murray has been named the Vikings starter, and their head coach, Kevin O'Connell, was explaining why he won that job.
23: There's moments in time where you know there's comfort from Kyler in the scheme. He had some really high completion days where, you know, he was able to show some really, really good understanding of just putting the ball in play, playing with great timing, rhythm. You know, you guys have seen him be explosive when there's opportunities there, but you've also seen him check the ball down and put the ball in play and get us from a first and 10 to a second and 3. And then, you know, as you continue to look at the body of work through really through those 10 days, you know, what jumped out is what could be.
20: Wow, 10 days. That's not a long competition, is it?
16: No, and it makes me wonder about, you know, the coach there, O'Connell, and that, you know, he turned Sam around. Some people thought maybe not because of the way it ended there. But then, you know, Kyler Murray just turned 29. It seems like he's been in the league for forever. That'll be one of the stories around the NFL I'll be watching.
20: Oh, yeah.
16: Because if Kevin O'Connell is able to turn Kyler Murray around and get him to be a good, efficient leader, I'll be fascinated by that.
20: It feels like quite an undertaking, but he's got a lot of raw talent certainly to work with in Murray, who's got the ability, but it's more about his attitude.
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1: My name is Erica. My son, Kaysen, is a patient at Shriners Children. My oldest called me and said, Kaysen got burnt. I said, how bad is it? He wouldn't answer me. Before we could see Kaysen, the trauma doctor came in and said, he needs to go to Shriners.
2: To survive a burn injury and to return to life unafraid and full of joy and be who you're supposed to be is what we strive to deliver to our patients. His injury was a big injury, and I think a testament to the care that we provide. He's fully functional. He's riding his dirt bike, doing all of the things that you would want him to do. I can't think of another system that has the impact